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1: Congressional Democrats are investigating reported efforts by the military to deport service members' families.
2: A letter signed by more than 60 Democratic lawmakers has been sent to the Department of Homeland Security, the Defense Department, and Veterans Affairs, saying that they're looking into whether DHS and the Pentagon are coordinating to deport military service members and their families. A report from the Associated Press found that more than 50 active duty troops' spouses and parents have been detained by immigration authorities. The AP says the Trump administration has rolled back protections for military families, and some say service members have been forced to take leave or delay deployment to care for their children after their spouses were detained. DHS told the AP, quote, U.S. military service does not automatically grant lawful immigration status. The Pentagon declined to comment. Tanya J. Powers, Fox News.
1: A bill that would create a regulatory framework for crypto could see a vote in the Senate this fall.
3: Though there was no Senate vote on the Clarity Act this summer, those in the industry are optimistic about the legislation to give crypto its first comprehensive federal rule book. Faryar Shirzad, Coinbase's chief policy officer, tells Cheryl Cassoni of Fox Business a procedural vote is coming.
4: We were very much hoping to start the process before the Senate broke for the August recess. But what we've gotten now is something really special, which is a date certain and a time certain when we'll have our first procedural vote, and that's on September 15th.
3: If it passes, it will be a huge victory for the Trump administration and the crypto industry. Janico Sola, Fox News.
1: At the box office this weekend, Spider-Man Brand New Day continues to break records, earning $145 million. Christopher Nolan's The Odyssey in second with $31.5 million, crossing the $1 billion mark worldwide. And One Night Only, a distant third, earning $5.7 million. I'm Lee Silasara. This is Fox News.
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6: Stays plenty hot heading into Tuesday. We'll see a few clouds around tonight, a low dropping down to the mid-70s. Lots of sunshine on Tuesday, 96 the high. Heat index levels could approach 104. Generally clear Tuesday night, your low in the mid-70s. And then on Wednesday, we can't rule out maybe a pop-up storm or two. Otherwise, mainly sunny conditions. Again, fairly hot weather goes on. Highs up in the mid-90s. Clear Wednesday night, a low of 76. A few pop-up storms Thursday, mostly just hot and humid. Highs up in the mid-90s. I'm meteorologist Mark Thibodeau for the Weather Channel, brought to you by Southeastern Cooling on News Talk 103.9.
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conversationalists, welcome. It is another exciting edition of the Eric Erickson Show. The phone number is 877-973-7425. Yes, we're going to talk about the flop cameras today. Stand by. But first, we have news. There's been a 7.6 on the Richter scale earthquake in Colombia. It's a big one. This comes after the Venezuelan earthquake earlier this year. Major earthquake, collapsed buildings. There's been a collapsed cathedral, among other things. Keeping our eye on this story. The president, of course, wants to reassert American authority over South and Central America in the Western Hemisphere, and humanitarian relief is being organized as a way to get essentially American influence back into those areas instead of the Chinese influence. But that's not where I want to start today. I want to start with the Patriot missile question because it's actually a pretty big story. And it comes as well with reports of things percolating in Iran. We know that the Russians this weekend were able to undermine key portions of Ukrainian missile defense because the Ukrainians are running out of Patriot missiles. And there is an argument being made in Washington, D.C., to allow the Ukrainians to make their own Patriot missiles. And it is being disputed by Lockheed and Raytheon. According to The Atlantic, citing Republicans in Washington, one of the primary holdups in the Trump administration's decision to license the production of air defense launchers and missiles to Ukraine, particularly the Patriot surface-to-air missile system, has been Raytheon and Lockheed. The official states the two defense contractors will officially frame their concerns around IP theft and tech transfer, but their real worry is that the Ukrainians will find a way to improve the Patriot and then produce them at scale faster and for less money than what the existing production lines in the United States could do, threatening manufacturers in the United States. It's a protectionist argument. Let's be real clear about what's going on here. The consolidation in the defense industry in the United States has been necessary as the American government itself has imposed restrictions, burdens, and costs on those companies. They couldn't keep up as small companies. They had to consolidate. But now that they have consolidated and there are fewer of them to produce the goods, they've moved slowly. And our defense industry has ultimately become a jobs program, not a defense program. Ukraine is a nation at war, and it is bombed on a daily basis. Ukraine will produce 5 million drones this year. That is more than all of NATO combined. If you want real perspective on this, I've now gotten this from multiple sources, so I believe this actually is true. Ukraine's going to produce 5 million drones this year. The United States will produce less than 100,000. And you can say Ukraine is at war. Yeah, but Ukraine, its military headquarters, its manufacturing facilities, everything is being actively bombed. Supplies are scarce, and they're going to produce 5 million drones. We'll have 100,000, and we need them. We can't produce Patriot missiles. It is now more and more apparent, despite the protestations from the White House, the rumors are true, that we cannot engage the Iranians in a way we want to engage the Iranians because we don't have enough missiles to engage Iranians. Our surface-to-surface missiles, among other things, are in short supply. This is not good. This is, in fact, a very bad situation for the United States, that not only can we not produce our weapons, but also our weapons manufacturers are more concerned with protectionism than anything else. Let's just take Boeing. Side note here on Boeing. Now, I've got some listeners who work for Boeing. They get a little defensive. They like Boeing. I like Boeing. This 777 is, I think, a marvel of engineering. The 777 has only had, to my knowledge, it has had two
fatal incidents. One was the pilot who flew off his Malaysian Air 777 into the Indian Ocean somewhere, still never found. And the other was the Russian shot down a 777 that was flying over Ukraine. Other than that, the 777 is one of the safest airplanes that has ever been built. It can fly halfway around the world. It's a great plane. Boeing, however, has fallen into just disrepute. It allowed itself to be taken over by the bean counters instead of the innovators. Everything became a cost control, and it couldn't compete against Airbus. Airbus is now eating Boeing's lunch, and one of the big reasons is that Boeing engaged in protectionism, used an export-import bank created by the U.S. government in large part because it didn't want to, didn't like, and could not keep up with competition. And it claimed, well, Airbus is being subsidized by the Europeans. And Boeing wanted subsidy too. But what we have found over time is Airbus has been far more innovative than Boeing. I've got friends of mine, I have mentioned this before, they are pilots for Delta. One of them does flight

0: training. He allowed my son into the A320 flight deck simulator. I got to describe for you these airplane simulators. Some of y'all may have grown up and played Flight Simulator, Microsoft Flight Simulator. I did too. And you always took off from the airport in Chicago that is no more. They should restore that airport just because of Microsoft Flight Simulator, but I digress. My son and I go into this Airbus Flight Simulator at Delta, and you can't tell that you are not on a real plane. The sounds it makes, the vibrations it makes, the rattling inside of it, you feel like you're taking off, you feel like you're landing, you get pushed forward, you get thrown back in your seats, you can dangle, it's impressive. They were telling me that the pilots, first-time pilots, go from the flight simulator to the plane, and there's really no, I mean, you have a hard time imagining, because the graphics are obviously animated, but everything about the plane, the feeling, the sound, everything is like being on a plane. There's no difference. And if you get into, for example, a Boeing 737, which is the competitor to the A320, the Boeing pilots like to say they're actually flying planes, that the Airbus pilots are just buses. The Boeing planes have the U-shaped yoke in front of you that you're used to thinking about when you think of a plane. And Airbus has like a joystick. It's like you're playing a video game. The innovation that Airbus has, Delta, one of the largest airlines in the world, has mostly moved to Airbus. Now, they're buying some Boeing, but they're mostly an Airbus company. And the planes are great. I was a Boeing guy until the 737 started falling out of the sky. And it turns out that they were doing cost cuts and innovative changes that the bean counters wanted when the engineers were like, nah, maybe not a good idea. And they listened to the bean counters over the engineers at Boeing. And Boeing's got to be subsidized by the government. Lockheed and Raytheon exist essentially as government protection. We can't build the Patriot missiles. Boeing can't turn around a 747 on time for the government. Lockheed and Raytheon can't. Are we seeing a pattern here? Boeing can't produce on a timeline. Lockheed and Raytheon can't produce on a timeline. The Ukrainians are at war, being bombed every day, and they can produce 5 million drones. Our protectionism from the government has cost innovation. And by the way, for all the people on the post-liberal right now who hate Milton Friedman, Milton Friedman said, this is what happens when the government begins to protect its industries. Costs go up, timelines slow. You don't get innovation and efficiency. You get no innovation and inefficiency. What Milton Friedman said would happen is happening, and yet the Republicans now want an American industrial policy that's going to get us more of the inefficiencies that are leading us to not being able to make missiles. At a time, there are clearly problems in Iran. Trey Yinks was on Fox and Friends talking about the problems going on in Iran and what our intelligence is showing. Listen to this.
1: Trey, I saw some images of the Supreme Leader, allegedly the Supreme Leader, being released over the weekend. How legitimate are those, and how are the troops responding? Have you heard anything? If they're not getting paid and they're still expected to fight?
2: It's a great question. That video that was circulating of Iran's new Supreme Leader, Mostafa Khamenei, is believed to be old. And it was circulating among Iranian state media. They were trying to show it as proof of life. But then analysts online pointed to the fact that this is actually showing Mostafa Khamenei from the city of Qom months before Operation Epic Fury began. What's interesting about paying soldiers in Iran, this is something that we actually saw during Operation Epic Fury. Remember, Fox reported on some intelligence indicating that as the United States and Israeli air power was hammering the Iranian regime, they had satellite imagery showing the different locations of where these missile launching facilities were located. And then they were actually tracking with real-time video some of the soldiers on the ground fleeing their positions. And so you have a position now where the Iranians are not only afraid of the U.S. strikes that could take place, but also they're not getting paid in some cases. And it raises questions about the morale inside the IRGC and the willingness for these ground soldiers to continue the fight if they are ordered by commanders in Iran.
3: Yeah, you hear the Iranian people selling their hair. They have no money to buy anything, and you have inflation going through the roof.
0: They do. The Iranian economy is in shambles. The soldiers don't want to fight. And, well, we now know that there is no deal. Last week on Tuesday, while I was on this program, Scott Bessent went on CNBC and announced that there would be a forthcoming deal to open the Strait of Hormuz. That afternoon, Marco Rubio came out and assured us the same thing. On Wednesday of last week, the president assured us of the same thing. The stock market jumped, oil prices went down, and there is nothing. This from the Wall Street Journal. For weeks, President Trump has been laying the groundwork to declare victory in the Iran war should Tehran fully reopen the Strait of Hormuz, even floating the idea privately to senior aides that he's willing to walk away without a nuclear deal. But that scaled-back objective became more difficult when Iran insisted Saturday on its highest price yet for permitting the free flow of traffic in the waterway, seeking billions of dollars in U.S. payments, the removal of American troops from the region, and U.S. naval blockade, among other things. The rapid chain of events suggests President Trump's options for walking away from the conflict have again narrowed. Trump has repeatedly threatened a massive escalation of the bombing campaign, but the recent chaos and negotiations signal Tehran is prepared for a long and grinding conflict. I have been telling everyone who would listen for months that this was going to happen. Iran has no incentive to wrap this up if they believe they can hurt the president of the United States at the polls. For the last week, people on the right have been complaining about the $20 burrito that doesn't actually exist as a proxy for complaining about the war in Iran. Oh, it's driven up all the costs. Oh, it's made everything more expensive. Pay no attention to the tariffs, by the way. Oil in the U.S. Strategic Petroleum Reserve is below 300 million barrels, the lowest since 1983. The Dow is now down today, and NASDAQ as well. And where is oil? Oil is up to $80 a barrel. Brent is up to $86 a barrel. U.S. and Tehran allege that they will, or Washington alleges there will be a deal with Tehran. Tehran says no. And oil prices are starting to go up again because we don't believe there's going to be a deal. The markets were suckers. This just hit the wires as I am talking to you. U.S. President Donald Trump has signaled he's prepared to let economic pressure take its toll on Iran rather than launching further military strikes, as Tehran insists the Strait of Hormuz will only reopen if Washington agrees to several conditions. Trump, who last week projected confidence in an imminent deal, is now backing away from a renewed military offensive. Quote, "We are low-keying it," the president said. "We are only semi-negotiating with them. We are just watching Iran with its huge inflation and the fact they have no money." The president posted a chart on Truth Social showing the plunging value of the Iranian rial between 2025 and now, with the title "Iran has no money and currency is trash." Iranian officials have set out sweeping demands. A senior Iranian official confirmed to MS Now on Monday morning that Tehran's position is the United States must meet all conditions Iran contends are in memorandums of understanding of the two countries. The Vance deal was no deal at all. The strait is not open, and the president doesn't have the missiles to go back to war. And that is the bottom line here. And Raytheon and Lockheed do not want us to give any technology to the Ukrainians that could show that there's a way to produce these missiles more rapidly and possibly even with more innovations. We need to give Ukraine the technology and allow Ukraine to prove our defense industry wrong. Our defense industry has gotten, one of my favorite words, sclerotic. They are failing to innovate, and they are restraining our ability to wage war. It's time to unleash the free market on the military-industrial complex and start innovating so we can finish this war with Iran.
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0: 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Then Glenn Beck tackles the truth from 9 to 11. And from 11 till 2, Clay Travis and Buck Sexton bring you the facts. 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
3: Country music has claimed all top five slots of the all-genre Billboard Hot 100 chart for the first time in history. Thanks to Elle Langley and Morgan Wallen, who currently stand at number one on the singles and album charts, respectively. And to Taylor Swift's return to country for I Knew It, I Knew You, and newcomer Stella Lefty officially joining the ranks of hitmakers with her single Boston. Meantime, Langley's Choosin' Texas, the biggest single of the year so far, maintains its number one perch on the chart and its 16th history-making week at that position. Jelly Roll is going on hiatus. The country singer informed fans during his concert in Salt Lake City, Utah last week, saying, "I'm fixing to take some time off and heal." The singer's tour break comes after he finalized his divorce from Bunny XO last month. That's Fox Country on Fox News.
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10: Y'all, I went long last segment, so bear with me. Those of you on the phones, I do want to take the calls we've got, and I will do it when we come back. And I will tell you, I'm going to check the box on this story, and I'm going to move on from the story. Alexandria Ocasio-Cortez apparently freezing her eggs. I don't know why it's a story other than she's made it a big story, and she's made it about reproductive rights. Is she like wanting to have an embryo later in life that she could abort or something? I don't understand why freezing your eggs is something about reproductive rights. And people do this on a regular basis. She's in her late 30s. She is almost outside the window of childbearing age.

0: kids, because remember, the world is going to end in 10 years because of global warming. I have no idea why it's such a big story. The real big story is the other stuff she said, which she'll get to, but I want to actually take Levada's phone call when we come back, and then I want to take you down the road of the Flock cameras, because wow, the outrage is building about the Flock cameras. And, you know, this is one of those areas where I've kind of changed my mind, because I was very opposed to them and kind of like, okay, they've done some good, but wow, people are mad about these things, and they're chopping them down. They should go after the speed cameras in front of schools, but that's another subject. We'll get there as well. 877-973-7425 is the phone number. First, I got to tell you about Perfectly Snug. 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
1: With another ARN News update, I'm Jim Faraday. Special congressional primary elections are happening tomorrow in parts of Alabama.
2: Governor Kay Ivey is urging all Alabamians in certain congressional districts to get out and vote.
3: If you live in the 1st, 2nd, 6th, or 7th congressional districts, you have an election to vote in Tuesday, August 11th.
2: That's tomorrow for the redrawn congressional districts 1, 2, 6, and 7.
1: It's Leah Brandon reporting. In the 2nd district, a large field of Republican candidates is vying to challenge Democrat incumbent Shamari Figures. That seat considered a likely pickup for the GOP in November. The popular Sister Schubert sausage wrap rolls are returning to Alabama groceries. The parent company making the announcement at the Business Council of Alabama's annual conference. I'm Jim Faraday. And you're up to date around your world, around your state. 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
5: If someone says an idea came out of left field, they mean it was completely unexpected or caught everyone by surprise. The expression comes from baseball, but its exact origin remains debated. One long-time but less widely accepted theory points to the Chicago Cubs' old ballpark, where a hospital beyond the left field supposedly produced unexpected shouts that became linked to the phrase. Many language historians now favor a different explanation. They say the earliest documented use traces back to a ballpark in Lowell, Massachusetts, where an unusually deep left field made balls seem to appear out of nowhere. The expression eventually moved from the sports pages into everyday conversation and is now used everywhere, from politics and business to family dinner tables. While we may never know its true origin, we do know baseball gave America one of its most enduring expressions. Matt Murphy, Fox News.
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3: 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Newborn to 2-month-olds are adjusting to light and learning to focus. They take interest in objects very close to them. 2 to 4 months, the eyes are learning to work together and track a moving object. 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And from 2 to 6 years, they should have normal vision milestones, like enhanced hand-eye coordination, ability to read an eye chart, letter and object recognition, improved visual memory, and advanced reading skills. 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
6: He's got the courage to tell you the truth, even when it isn't popular. 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
7: Greetings. Welcome. It is Eric Erickson here. The phone number, 877-973-7425. I want to take Lavonda's phone call right now. Welcome. How are you?
8: I'm fine. How are you, Eric?
7: I'm great. What's going on?
8: First off, I would like to say thank you a lot for staying on the topic and having it where we can focus on what's going on around us. But I believe I agree with you 100% on these terrorists, because me as a working mother, these tariffs are hitting me very hard. Like, I can barely afford groceries and to keep my rent up, all due to these tariffs. And I'm really appreciative of you on how you keep that as a main focus in society when everyone else is mostly focused on social media and things that are very distracting.
7: Well, look, I appreciate it, and I know that a lot of people on my side don't appreciate it. They wish I would just beat up the other side, but I think when my side is messing up, they need to be called out and held accountable from our side, lest the voters do it. And, I mean, you're right. The grocery prices are expensive, and, I mean, everything right now is expensive, and the tariffs do have something to do with it. I mean, so, Levon, I wrote this morning. I was pulling this up. Let me find where I wrote it this morning. Here it is. This is what I wrote this morning. The clearest evidence that government intervention raises prices can be found within the Trump administration. A tariff is a tax. It falls hardest on the working families every faction claims to champion. For a year, the public was assured tariffs were not raising prices or slowing wage growth, that the claims were a fabrication, and that the number at the bottom of the receipt was imagined. Then the president himself removed the tariffs on coffee, banana, beef, and eggs. He would have had no reason to do so had the tariffs not raised prices on coffee, banana, beef, and eggs. He deserves the credit for the reversal, but he doesn't deserve the pretense that the tariff was anything other than a tax. Even now, wage growth has slipped again behind inflation, but we don't have cheap toasters anymore. We don't have the manufacturing base they promised to build toasters here either. I'm frustrated by it, so I appreciate your phone call. And I appreciate your frustration. And in fact, before I get to Flock, I might as well just go through this with you, because let me just set the stage here for you. I didn't want to talk about the burrito again. Everybody's still talking about the $20 burrito. I didn't want to talk about the $20 burrito, but In 2024, the

vice president argued that cheap toasters were no substitute for a good, well-paid American job. He said, "We believe that a million cheap knockoff toasters aren't worth the price of a single American manufacturing job. We believe in rebuilding American factories and rebuilding the American dream." That those were his words. And then just last year, President Trump, if you'll recall, remarked that American kids don't need 30 dolls, two or three would do. These are the president's own words. He said, "You know, somebody said, oh, the shelves are going to open. Well, maybe the children will have two dolls instead of 30 dolls, so maybe the two dolls will cost a couple bucks more than they would have normally." Both were at bottom statements suggesting the government should have some measure of control over our economic life. What we can buy, what quantity, what price. The sympathies, I acknowledge the sympathies underneath are there. A man ought to be able to support his family on a single income, and no child needs a mountain of plastic to be happy on Christmas morning. But the premise, the vice president's statement and the president's statement, was that the government and not the family or the individual should decide what they need. And the two statements are worth remembering because of that $20 burrito. The people who were cheering on making toasters more expensive and reducing the number of dolls that our kids have, they spent the last week complaining about a $20 burrito after a college student complained that a burrito shouldn't cost $20. They adopted this rallying cry. Now, keep in mind, there's no burrito that costs $20 except at high-end restaurants or you get double steak at Chipotle. The populace, they're angry about the cost of living, they're angry about the groceries, they're angry about beef prices, they're angry about gasoline, and they've decided the government's got to intervene to bring those costs down. The difficulty, of course, is that the government, including this government, the Trump administration, has already intervened. And, you know, just think about this, and I mentioned this before, consider where prices have risen, where they've fallen. The cost of clothing's declined. Televisions have become so inexpensive, they're nearly disposable. I was at Walmart yesterday with my son, and they had an 85-inch Samsung TV for a couple hundred bucks. 85 inches for a TV. It's only a few hundred dollars. Cars measured against what they deliver, they're better value than they were a generation ago, but government regulations are making them more expensive. Consider the sectors that are getting more expensive for Americans: housing, healthcare, education, and increasingly food. What they got in common is government involvement. They're the sectors the government subsidizes, guarantees, and regulates the heaviest. They're the sectors ordinary families can least afford. It's not coincidental or complicated. When the federal government guarantees a student loan, colleges have no incentive to restrain their prices for education. They've got no incentive at all to do that once the government guarantees it. When Fannie and Freddie stand behind mortgages, the price of a house floats up. I had a listener from Woodstock, Georgia text me. They live in a $350,000 home, carry a $2,800 monthly payment. Only $300 goes to principal. Americans under 35 are getting priced out of home ownership, not because greed was invented in the last decade, but because the government guarantees and creates moral hazard. And the moral hazard makes things more expensive. Government regulation requires more bureaucracy, which drives up prices. Healthcare follows the same pattern. In most places in this country and around the world, it's the most heavily subsidized and regulated corner of the economy. Families of ordinary means are having to find themselves selling stuff and borrowing so they can keep pace with medical bills. Food's another example, by the way. State governments like California are now regulating the care and feeding of the animals that are being sent to slaughter, which drives up the price on everybody. The lesson is clear across every single sector. The government's deemed too important to leave to the market. Those are the sectors that become unaffordable. The right does not like Milton Friedman right now, but Milton Friedman explained the dynamic decades ago. Vice President Vance's intellectual influences, like Patrick Deneen, Orrin Cash, the writers at American Compass, they contend the free market is exhausted, and we now require an industrial policy with our own subsidies and a managed economy. But no, I mean, look at government intervention with tariffs and protectionism. It's raised prices. This is the fundamental weakness of the populism right now. It possesses no governing philosophy, only a disposition. It moves from one grievance to the next grievance. Every time it moves, it creates a remedy to a complaint and then creates other problems that have to be remedied later. It resolves that cheap imports are destroying jobs, so it taxes the imports and then expresses surprise when the toaster, the washing machine, and even the burrito cost more. And then it demands that government make housing more affordable and the prices rise because you can't reconcile the two things.
government intervention and cheapness don't go together.

other intervention prevails, prices rise. Milton Friedman accounted for both halves of the problem. Milton Friedman explained that when costs climb, which is very often due to government intervention, the way to get the cost to go back down is to get the government out of the way. But the populists can't get the government out of the way because that would mean getting rid of their power, and the acquisition of power is the one thing populists won't surrender. They insist the markets failed the public when what's actually failed the public is the government they want to entrust with still more abilities to pick more choices for us. Behind the argument is socialism, even on the right, covetousness, organized as a governing principle. They're turning the 10th commandment on its head. Thou shalt not covet. No, no, we want what the rich guy has. It's the only coherent part of the populist philosophy. It's the guiding philosophy under all the socialists out there. To raise up the poor is charity. To tear down the man who built something is envy. The free market, for all of its imperfections, remains the only arrangement that rewards a person for serving his neighbor rather than resenting him. And it does so most reliably in a society that's grown less inclined to love its neighbor. The socialists don't love their neighbor. They love the collective. The populist post-liberal right think that they know what's best for their neighbor and that they, not the family, not the local community, should decide what's in the common interest. And the common good now means we got to have expensive toasters and cheap burritos and limit our kids' toys. Here's the bottom line. No government, none, whether it's controlled by the Republicans, the populists, the communists, the socialists, the Democrats, no government can deliver a well-paying job and an inexpensive toaster and a $2 burrito all at the same time. None ever has. But a free people, left to their own devices, to their own work, to build, to trade, at arm's length transactions with each other, has come closer to that than any government program in the history of the world. People say the middle class has been decimated. It hasn't. We have no middle class because they've all become wealthy in our free market. And the populace would dismantle the arrangement out of frustration with the moment we're in. And the frustration is not a policy, y'all. The answer to a government that's done almost too much is not to have the government do even more. You want to bring down prices, get the government out of the way. You don't think that a burrito should be $20? Well, you get the government out of the economy and the burrito price can come down or your wages can come up to meet it. But with the government dictating all the controls and the idea of the populace and the idea that they know best, it undermines our ability to get things cheap. That's actually an unintended but perfect segment into the flock cameras. There is a major backlash towards the flock cameras. If you don't know what the flock cameras are, if you drive down roads around America, you will see these black poles, and they have cameras and solar panels on them. Those are the flock cameras, and they're license plate readers. I was very much opposed to them because I really don't like the idea of a police state or a surveillance state, but they've done a lot of good. I've talked to law enforcement and defense or district attorneys who have solved cases in large part because of the flock cameras. There's a murder case I'm aware of in Georgia that would not have been solved but for a flock camera identifying a car. There have been people with Alzheimer's who have driven off and gotten lost, and the flock cameras have found them. There have been kids who have been kidnapped, and it was the flock cameras that found them. But there's a growing backlash to them on the left and the right. People are cutting them down, cutting down the poles. Communities are walking away from them. I was early in my skepticism of them, and I've done many shows in the past on them, and over time I've like, you know, they actually do some good. But we have too many stories now of police who are abusing them, getting them in to spy on girlfriends and the like. And if flock wants to help itself out, it should do a big PR program. But I got a buddy of mine who is an entirely reasonable person, and he's become completely opposed to him. And where the opposition comes from is post-COVID, when the experts abused their privileges. Think about in California, the people walking alone on the beach who were arrested. Now think about the government using flock cameras to round those people up. And there are a lot of people at this point who say we need less government in our lives and we need less government spying and we need the trade-off between liberty and security.
And maybe if we did a better job

0: job. Just hear me out on this one. Maybe if we did a better job of rounding up the bad guys and putting them in jail for a long time, we wouldn't need as many cameras. And so we have this balance where the social justice left opposes the surveillance cameras because they don't want the bad guys being arrested. And the liberty right opposes the cameras because they don't want a police state. Well, we don't need a police state if we round up the bad guys and throw them in jail, which the left doesn't like. And the left opposes the cameras because it makes it easier to round up the bad guys and throw them in jail. Maybe if we rounded up the bad guys and threw them in jail, we would have less need for the flock cameras. I don't know what to do with it because my gut is we're going to turn into a surveillance state like Great Britain has become or like China has become with these cameras, although they're in the private sector. We know the police are abusing them, but they also have served real-world purposes. They have solved murders that would otherwise be unsolvable. They have caused the rescue of children who would otherwise not be rescued. They have caused the finding of adults with dementia who would not have been found. They serve a good purpose, and lives have been saved because of them. But perhaps we have gone too far, and we need to step up security and safety and reasonableness and really punish the police who abuse the use of them. Because I'm seeing reasonable people turn against these cameras, and I had at one point been very much against them, and I've seen enough of their usefulness to think, okay, maybe they serve a purpose. But when I read how the police have been abusing them and how the police have been stalking ex-girlfriends or spouses or what have you, it seems like it makes it way too easy. And maybe we need more checks on these cameras. I think generally it's a good idea. But I also think maybe we've taken it too far. And I also think we have seen in our own society the government abuse itself against its citizens to corral them and restrain them. And so I totally get people's concerns and antipathy towards these cameras. I don't know what the solution is. I don't think we should completely get rid of them. But I think we probably need to step up greater regulation and restraint.
1: Honest.
0: Putting your trust in me to tell you what's going on.
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0: I need you to know this from the bottom of my heart.
1: Giving you the information without the noise.
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1: I'm Gianna Gelosi with your Fox True Crime Minute. A federal judge in South Carolina threw out Alec Murdaugh's civil lawsuit against a former clerk whose jury interference led to his double murder conviction being overturned earlier this year. Murdaugh sued former Colleton County clerk Becky Hill, accusing her of violating his right to a fair trial over the deaths of his wife and 22-year-old son. The lawsuit sought $600,000 to pay his legal fees from the trial, but the judge said the suit suffered a fatal flaw because Murdaugh would have had to pay his lawyers regardless of Hill's misconduct. The South Carolina Supreme Court threw out Murdaugh's murder convictions in May, accusing Hill of shocking jury interference after she made comments to jurors during the trial that impacted their deliberations. Murdaugh filed his suit days later. His lawyers plan to ask the Court of Appeals to reverse the ruling. Murdaugh will again face trial in his wife and son's death, tentatively scheduled for April of next year. There's more on the story at foxnews.com or subscribe to the Fox True Crime Podcast. I'm Gianna Gelosi with your Fox True Crime Minute.
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5: Your flagship station, I live here in Georgia and work in the metro area of Atlanta, has had two news stories in the past 7 days about employees of municipalities or counties being forced to resign or being fired or put on administrative leave because they were misusing these cameras for their own use. So I don't know if you had covered anything like that as part of this flock discussion, but I just thought I'd call in.
4: Yeah, it has, and they're not alone. This has happened around the country where police officers, and in fact, one of the situations in Georgia was a police officer essentially stalking his ex-girlfriend using these cameras. It's an unfortunate thing that's happening, and I really got to... See, like, I see the usefulness of these things. I mean, there are kids who have been saved by them. There have been murders that have been solved, and there have been dementia patients who have been found. And it was all because of the cameras. We've got one in my neighborhood that comes in and out because we had some car break-ins and started. We put them in for reading a license plate to keep track of who was coming in and out of the neighborhood, and it caused crime in our neighborhood to go down. I see the benefit of them, but there's also abuse, and I just don't trust the government to not abuse them, and that's the problem. And there's got to be some balance out there. There's got to be some balance. I just don't know what the balance is, and I don't know that anyone knows. When I see reasonable friends of mine who are raising the red flag and are like, these things need to go, I'm like, yeah, there's an unhealthy level of paranoia about the government, and it's unhealthy, but it's deserved given how the government treated all of us during COVID. You know, that's also like, I advertise for Incogni, and Incogni like takes your information offline at a time like you're being surveilled in the real world where you drive, and at least online you have a partner like Incogni to make you more private online. They go to the data brokers who sell all your information, and they

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4: Changing kids' vaccines. I'm Lisa Lucera, Fox News. President Trump overhauling the recommended schedule for kids to get shots.
5: Describing a gold standard for science, President Trump signed an executive order reducing the number of vaccines recommended by federal agencies for infants and young children.
6: In many cases, we were requiring 72 jabs for our beautiful, healthy, lovely, delicate little children.
5: Among the new recommendations, splitting up the measles, mumps, and rubella vaccine over separate visits and prioritizing 11 vaccines instead of the current 18. President Trump and HHS Secretary Robert F. Kennedy Jr. have suggested a possible link between childhood vaccines and autism. Studies have not determined there is a link.
4: Fox's Jared Halpern at the White House. Earlier today, HHS Secretary Robert F. Kennedy Jr. announced a tightening of regulations for food additives.
7: We'll change how the federal government oversees what's in our food and how we understand the foods that Americans eat.
4: One proposal would close a loophole that critics say allows unregulated ingredients into packaged food. The FDA is also working on a definition of ultra-processed food that Kennedy says is responsible for childhood obesity. President Trump suggesting Iran should pay the U.S. as he claims the U.S. has the upper hand in the conflict.
8: The president says the United States military has swept the entire Strait of Hormuz for mines, and the Navy is getting the job done.
6: Look, the only one that has control of the Strait of Hormuz right now is the United States Navy. We have a blockade that's been infallible. It's a steel wall.
8: At the White House, Mike Emanuel, Fox News.
4: The president's request for restitution coming after Iran suggested payment from the U.S. for airstrikes on Tehran. 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

0: After an earthquake in Colombia.
1: The 7.4 magnitude quake hit the Chocó region of western Colombia. Deaths have been reported in cities including Pereira and Manizales. Buildings have collapsed in Quibdó and Cali, with residents and rescue workers trying to find anyone who might be trapped in the rubble. A 64-year-old Cali taxi driver described it as the strongest earthquake he'd ever experienced. He watched plumes of dust shoot up across the city.
0: Fox's Jonathan Savage. The number of dead from June's earthquakes in Venezuela has risen to more than 6,300. That's according to Reuters. Congressional Democrats are investigating what they say are the Trump administration's efforts to deport military service members and their families. They say they will investigate whether the Pentagon and DHS are coordinating the deportations. The parent company of Facebook and Instagram releasing the code of a free-for-all artificial intelligence model that can run on a regular computer.
2: Meta is now releasing an open-source AI model called Muse Glimmer that it promises is as powerful as any other leading AI, but small enough in scope that it can live locally on a store-bought laptop computer without the need for data center-style power. Zuckerberg posted a video about it on Meta's Instagram.
3: We're also working to make sure that everyone has a personal superintelligence agent that works 24/7 on your behalf.
2: Zuckerberg also announced Meta will put together a billion-dollar fund to help pay teachers, police, and firefighters in communities where Meta builds data centers. Eben Brown, Fox News.
0: Taylor Fresh Foods, the parent company of Taylor Farms, is voluntarily recalling some products that contain jalapenos due to worries about a possible salmonella contamination. The announcement comes a few weeks after the company voluntarily recalled its iceberg lettuce products. I'm Lee Silicera. This is Fox News.
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5: Stays plenty hot heading into Tuesday. We'll see a few clouds around tonight, a low dropping down to the mid-70s. Lots of sunshine on Tuesday, 96 the high. Heat index levels could approach 104. Generally clear Tuesday night, your low in the mid-70s. And then on Wednesday, we can't rule out maybe a pop-up storm or two. Otherwise, mainly sunny conditions. Again, fairly hot weather goes on. Highs up in the mid-90s. Clear Wednesday night, a low of 76. A few pop-up storms Thursday, mostly just hot and humid. Highs up in the mid-90s. I'm meteorologist Mark Thibodeau for the Weather Channel, brought to you by Southeastern Cooling on News Talk 103.9.
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Greetings and welcome. It is Eric Erickson here for the second hour of the program. The full number, 877-973-7425. 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It's a lot of fun. 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Well, the wokes are walking back wokeism. Woke comes from, as I am led to believe, slang in the black community that people have woken up about stuff, and it was embraced by the left that they had gone woke, and it was supposed to be a good thing to be woke. The problem with woke is that it's insanity. It is cultural insanity. It is a social contamination. It is brain rot. To this day, the wokes believe that boys can become girls. The level of insanity when it comes to transgenderism, you know, men are now applying to the WNBA. They're just signing the form, making the declaration. Inez Kanter Freedom has done it, among others. And the WNBA has refused to define what a woman is. And in fact, coaches at the WNBA have said, if you believe you're a woman, you can come on board. Now, they'll throw out Inez Kanter Freedom because he's not going to lie and say he really believes himself to be

0: woman, he'll be disqualified on that. But that's wokeism. Another one, another sign of wokeism, do you use Latinx or Latinx? Because a lot of white people do. Nobody in the Hispanic community uses Latinx or Latinx. It's like Francesca Hong uses folks with an X. Why? To be inclusive. Well, Alexandria Ocasio-Cortez went on Jonathan Carl over the weekend and talked about wokeism and the wokes. And she was, what's notable is she was with Jonathan Carl. She hasn't given an interview in 2 years, and she probably went there because she wanted a soft interview. Carl, I think it's a fair assessment to say Jonathan Carl doesn't particularly care for Donald Trump or the GOP these days, so he's a little more sympathetic in his questioning to the Democrats. So AOC goes on there for her first big TV interview in 2 years. Listen to some of this.
1: She's moved away from a lot
2: of that. She's moved away from it. And I have a local city councilman that has this saying, woke one was crazy.
1: Woke one was crazy. Okay, that's true.
2: And I think that what's important is that we have to assess what...
1: Was it? I mean, did the movement go too far with some of those positions? I mean, you briefly supported the idea of defunding the police.
2: Well, you know, I think that during this time, and especially during COVID, there was a huge opening of the Overton window. We were shut down. There was some of the highest unemployment rates that we have seen because of those shutdowns.
1: Yeah.
2: And I think that the doors were really open in trying to entertain any and every policy that was going to get us to a better place. And I actually think that the discussions that were had in that time were quite fruitful.
0: She never answered the question, do you still support defunding the police? She never answered the question, because she does. What woke 2.0 is lying about your positions. That's it. They're just lying about the position. Now, they still support defunding the police. They still support abolishing ICE. They still support allowing the border to be open and illegal aliens to flood the country. They still support boys and girls sports and boys and girls locker rooms. They still support protecting trans kids from their parents, with their parents being shut out of knowledge. They still support the indoctrination of kids in school instead of actually teaching kids. They still support all the stuff they supported in Woke 1.0. They're just now going to lie about it. She won't answer the question. And she has the audacity to use COVID shutdowns. She was a proponent of keeping it shut down for longer than anybody. She was one of the people who attacked Brian Kemp in Georgia when he beat Ron DeSantis at opening the state of Georgia. Now, those of you in Florida, y'all know I love Ron. In fact, we just connected to each other on LinkedIn. I like Ron DeSantis a lot. Because he was a Republican presidential candidate, he gets inordinately more attention than my governor, Brian Kemp in Georgia, who was the first governor in the state of the United States, the first governor to reopen his state. He never shut down churches, neither did DeSantis. He never forced people to completely stay inside, neither did DeSantis. But between schools and everything else, Brian Kemp opened first, and it was Brian Kemp who suffered the scorn of Donald Trump, Anthony Fauci, and the American media, with The Atlantic running a story on Georgia's experiment in human sacrifice because they were going to allow people to go back to bars and restaurants. And as Brian Kemp said at the time, it was a balance between public health and mental well-being and business. You can't go all or one or the other. You know, he was really, really concerned about shutting down schools and dragged his feet on shutting down schools because he's mindful of child abuse. And he didn't want children to be stuck at homes where they might be being abused, where the school is their safe place. And when kids go to school and they've been abused, oftentimes the teachers can tell and they can alert authorities. And if the kids aren't going to school and they're staying home and they're remote learning, how do you know? He was really concerned about that and was pressured by the government, by the feds, to shut everything down. He did for a time. He reopened quicker than anybody. He's never gotten the national credit. DeSantis in Florida get all the credit in large part because DeSantis was running for president, and so the media was paying attention to him. But it was Kemp in Georgia who reopened his state first. And by the way, Georgia was the first state to recover economically. Surprise, surprise. And AOC, in the meantime, was blasting Brian Kemp and standing with Stacey Abrams, saying it needed to be shut down. And now she's like, oh, during shutdown, there was so

0: many people unemployed. We needed to have conversations, anything and everything. But you supported defunding the police at the time. Well, we needed to have conversations about every possible policy idea. This is all about Francesca Hong in Wisconsin. The Republicans are the ones who have poured money in to help her get elected. Did you know this? This is kind of funny. Francesca Hong brags she's the far-left wackadoo running for governor of Wisconsin who hates Thanksgiving. Who, by the way, did a softball Politico interview where she says, oh, I love Thanksgiving, after years of saying how much she hates it, suddenly turned on her dime. It's amazing how quickly these people will lie and disown their prior statements for convenience. Francesca Hong has been bragging about the fact that she has not run a single TV ad. If you thought your radio cut out there for a minute, it was a sneeze, but I hit the mute button just in time. Francesca Hong brags she hasn't run a single TV ad. She hasn't. But millions of dollars have poured in on television to support her and boost her profile. It turns out it's a Republican super PAC, and it's worked. She might just win. Now, I think the Wisconsin primary day, I think it's tomorrow. Minnesota's is tomorrow. Yep, Wisconsin's tomorrow, Minnesota's tomorrow. Wonderful, marvelous. We'll see if she wins. She's ahead in the polls. And AOC is supporting her. You know, Bernie Sanders is not. What's interesting is that Bernie Sanders supported Graham Plattner, and AOC did not. You know why she didn't? I can tell you why she didn't. Because she was a bartender. She could recognize the D-bag sentiment from Graham Plattner on the spot. He may share her values, but she could tell. She's a good judge of person. I've got Republican friends of mine in Congress who, boy, they disagree with her on everything, but they say she's a very personable person. She gets people. She years as a bartender. Her biography and all might have been much of it manufactured, but she was a bartender for a number of years. She knows how to read people, and she refused to support Plattner. But she's supporting Hong, who's just nuts. The Democratic Socialists are crazy. This is Scott Jennings. He was on ABC News this weekend.
1: And with all due respect to my friend Donna, there's nothing like, you can't draw any equivalence between the Tea Party movement and the Socialists. For one, the Tea Party folks weren't trying to bring about the downfall of Western civilization and the United States of America. Abolish the police, abolish ICE, abolish borders, abolish the Senate, abolish the Constitution. There was nothing like this in the Republican Party. So it's an extreme political ideology that is gaining traction. The Democrat leadership has lost control. They know it. And people like Alexandria Ocasio-Cortez, Hong in Wisconsin, Abdul El-Sayed in Michigan. You talk about the big tent. The Democrat Jewish Attorney General of Michigan cannot even go to her party's nominating convention because she says, I won't be safe there because of the supporters of Abdul El-Sayed. You can't draw any equivalence between what happened in the Republican Party with the resurgence of patriot conservatives versus these anti-American radicals.
0: He's not wrong, by the way. He really is not wrong. But it's also, let's go to AOC, who continues now to defend Hassan Piker.
2: I think that the flip-flopping on this is a tactical debate that they may be having. I think the fact of the matter is that Democrats can go on Joe Rogan, Democrats can go on Fox News, Democrats have a responsibility to build a winning coalition, and young people are engaging in mediums and conversations that we have a responsibility to attend to and be responsive to. And even right now, when we look at this insurgent wave of what is happening, oftentimes when people are doing that Monday morning quarterbacking and what demographics voted where, the big one that's being ignored is the generational tidal wave.
0: The generational tidal wave, she says. And won't dismiss Piker, who's called for U.S. deserve 9/11. Landlords should be murdered in the streets. Rick Scott, the senator from Florida, should be murdered. He said all these things. He has said that landlords should be dragged into the streets and murdered. He has said Rick Scott should be murdered. He has called for violence in America. He has said the United States got what it deserved on 9/11, said he does not have any bit of patriotism in the United States, but he loves

0: They don't. The Republicans were forced by the press corps to run away, deservedly so, from Nick Fuentes, the white nationalist. But the Democrats are circling the wagons around guys like Hassan Piker. They say, well, we're woke 2.0 now, and woke 2.0, not as crazy as woke 1.0. It's the same damn positions. You just lie about it now and pretend you don't take the position. It's the exact same positions. Defund the police. Defund ICE. Get rid of the Supreme Court. Get rid of the Senate. Get rid of all the institutions of America. And claim the United States was founded in racism and to prop up slavery. It's the same thing. You just now lie and say you don't believe it until you get elected and act. But there are some warnings here for the GOP, and I want to give my buddy Ben Domenech the last word on this one. You got to listen to this.
1: I don't disagree with that at all. I think, though, that's you're identifying. It's, I mean, this is a chicken and egg debate, and so it's basically like, do they need to be tougher in order to reject this, or do they need to reject this in order to be tougher? And I think that what we're actually seeing play out here is a situation where a lot of people have come out of the last several decades of experience of the financial collapse of everything that came from that, of the COVID experience and everything that came from that, and they've learned to assume that certain things are going to be the basically the status quo for their existence. Now I think a lot of them are questioning that and saying, why isn't this thing cheaper? Why isn't this something that I can still afford? And unfortunately, the inflation that has been saddled onto this generation by the Biden administration, by the way, not the Trump administration before it, is the whole thing that they're really dealing with.
0: Yes, and the GOP needs to have an answer for it. Tariffs are not the answer. More government control is not the answer. Young people will move to the wackadoo left position if they do not feel like they're being benefited. And what Republicans have got to understand is moral hazard. When the government creates moral hazard, they create more conditions for more catastrophe that drives up costs and creates inflation. And the GOP right now seems to be playing the game just like the Democrats. I'll explain moral hazard when we get back. You got to understand this and understand that the GOP needs to have an alternative. They don't need to be socialist light. They need to be free market.
2: Those who love him, listen to find out what he's going to say next. Those who disagree with him, also listen to see what he's going to say next. It's the Eric Erickson Show.
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5: As the debate continues concerning the level of America's munitions stockpile following months of military action in Iran, the Army is now taking steps to try and decrease the amount of time it takes to develop weapons. 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
9: 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If you want to be on the program at like 4:30 this morning or Saturday morning, when I wasn't up. I was asleep, but Todd Blanche got confirmed by the United States Senate. Took 50 votes, and he got 50 votes, and he became the Attorney General. And it was a very close margin for him, but he is officially confirmed now. Bill Cassidy of Louisiana decided to vote for him. Cassidy's on his way out. A lot of people expected he might just not vote for Blanche, given his rage at the Trump administration for, among other things, the president not supporting him in his reelection. But he decided to do it. So Blanche got the nod, and we'll see where this goes. I don't know where it actually does go. I mean, he's been doing the job for a while, and I got to tell you, I have found him to be more competent than Pam Bondi in management. And behind the scenes, people within the Trump White House tell me that they're actually very pleased with him as just a manager and steward of the Department of Justice. A lot of concerns. He was the president's personal attorney. A lot of concerns about possibly his ideology behind the scenes. But he's done a good job. Indisputably, I think he's done a good job as Attorney General thus far, acting Attorney General, and now has the job. Cassidy's argument was that he has more wiggle room now as the official Attorney General to hold the president accountable, which is kind of a nonsense argument if you ask me, because the president can fire him at will, whether he's acting or not. But he does have the full capacities and powers of the job. So Blanche is there. Now, What the Civil Rights Office is turning its eyes towards is free speech on college campus. There's a new report out by FIRE, the Foundation for Individual Rights in Education or some such, that a number of campuses in America are cracking down on free speech and have become regressive when it comes to free speech. I want to actually spend some time on that when we come back, because it does have huge implications.

0: vacation, I had forgotten what it was like to stand in a shower and have the water run cold when you ran out of hot water. 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
1: With another ARN News update, I'm Jim Faraday. Special congressional primary elections are happening tomorrow in parts of Alabama.
2: Governor Kay Ivey is urging all Alabamians in certain congressional districts to get out and vote.
3: If you live in the 1st, 2nd, 6th, or 7th congressional districts, you have an election to vote in Tuesday, August 11th.
2: That's tomorrow for the redrawn congressional districts 1, 2, 6, and 7.
1: It's Leah Brandon reporting. In the 2nd district, a large field of Republican candidates is vying to challenge Democrat incumbent Shamari Figures. That seat considered a likely pickup for the GOP in November. The popular Sister Schubert sausage wrap rolls are returning to Alabama groceries. The parent company making the announcement at the Business Council of Alabama's annual conference. I'm Jim Faraday. And you're up to date around your world, around your state. 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
5: If someone says an idea came out of left field, they mean it was completely unexpected or caught everyone by surprise. The expression comes from baseball, but its exact origin remains debated. One longtime but less widely accepted theory points to the Chicago Cubs' old ballpark, where a hospital beyond the left field supposedly produced unexpected shouts that became linked to the phrase. Many language historians now favor a different explanation. They say the earliest documented use traces back to a ballpark in Lowell, Massachusetts, where an unusually deep left field made balls seem to appear out of nowhere. The expression eventually moved from the sports pages into everyday conversation and is now used everywhere, from politics and business to family dinner tables. While we may never know its true origin, we do know baseball gave America one of its most enduring expressions. Matt Murphy, Fox News.
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9: 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Jamie Cramie Bustos is the youngest champ in the

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1: Oh, man! He's got one more!
0: Becoming the first 15-year-old to win the Chilean fighting game Phenom, representing Saudi's Team Falcons. He beat Hibiki of SBI Esports with a dominant 5-2 win. Zeta Division took the crown for the Overwatch Champion Series.
1: Nothing was given! Everything was earned!
0: Mid-season. In the most decisive moment on the hybrid map, Eichenwald, Zeta broke the choke to defeat Twisted Minds 4-2. And in Call of Duty Warzone, G2 Esports survived the team battle royale as the storm circled.
2: If there is one team who spent the entire year earning it, it was G2!
0: Just edging out T1 to claim the grand prize. Eamon Dignam, Fox News.

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5: Greetings and welcome. It is Eric Erickson here. I hope you guys had a fantastic weekend. I definitely did. So I got to say, as I talk about colleges and free speech, my son is entering his senior year in high school. We are preparing for him to go off next year. He really wants to go to Samford University in Birmingham, Alabama. And his school is requiring, so they do chapel, and they're requiring the seniors to wear business casual attire. They have to wear ties for chapel on Thursdays, and they can be without a tie on Monday, but it's got to be business attire. And so I took my son to Brooks Brothers on Saturday in Atlanta. And I spent way too much money on those no iron dress shirts. I'm a big fan of the Brooks Brothers no iron dress shirts. I have a tailor these days who makes a lot of my dress shirts, but I got him the non-iron dress shirts because I don't want to take him to dry cleaning. He's not going to take him to dry cleaning. Got him some pants. It was a lot of money for not a lot of stuff. I introduced him to how to pick out a tie to match a shirt and a jacket and all that to get him ready for college and business stuff. So he looks more professional. Even wore it to church yesterday on Sunday. And then we went and saw the Odyssey again. I liked it better the second time, by the way. I liked it. I got a sneak peek of it, and then I actually saw it in the theater with my son, and I liked it, but I really liked it better the second time. But all that, getting him ready for college and stuff, one of the big issues is, well, going to a non-woke school. Let me start this conversation this way. Our population is now in decline. Starting this coming year, every kindergarten class in America will be smaller than the class that came before it. We have fewer kids in the country. We have fewer people having kids. It's a problem long term. We have turned against immigration as a way to boost our society. People aren't having kids, so we're a society in decline now. Americans are getting older. Healthcare costs are rising. Healthcare is the only sector that's really creating jobs at this point. We're a nation in decline. Not economically, not militarily, except by choice, but population-wise, we are beginning to shrink. And that's going to be a problem for colleges and how colleges distinguish themselves. So I think about my alma mater, Mercer University. It used to be a Baptist school, and I would use air quotes for that because it wasn't very much so. And then I think that my daughter's going there, and I love it. Many happy memories there, and I got a great education. My son wants to go to Samford University in Birmingham, Alabama. And what separates the two is that where my college was Baptist and now is not, Samford University is explicitly Baptist and religious, and they pray, and religion is a component woven in. Christianity, I should say, not religion, is woven into the fabric of the school. And it's a whole different vibe. It really is. And so I worry about my alma mater. They've got a great new president. The past presidents were great. My wife worked for the former president turned chancellor, who was the president when I was there. And I love it. It's got a beautiful campus. It's got great programs, got a great medical school, got great engineering school. But how do you distinguish yourself if you don't have that Christian component where you actually believe it? Because there are some schools out there that call themselves Christian and they don't actually believe it. How do you distinguish yourself? What's going to set you apart?

when our population shrinks and kids are deciding where to go to school, is it going to be your alumni network and parents luring their kids? Is it going to be some remarkable program that you have that others don't have? What's going to set your school apart when you've lost your founding religious convictions, where Christians say, I want to send my kids to a school with fellow believers? I mean, my son wants to go to Samford. One, the architecture program. He wants to be an architect. Two, he loves the campus. And three, he really loved the faith aspect. He really loved the Christian component that was woven into the fabric of the school. But how does your alma mater where you went, if it's a state school, you're going to survive because taxpayers will take care of you. But if you went to a private school, what sets your Wheaton apart from your Berry College, from your Shorter College, from your, what sets your Duke apart from your Emory, apart from your Yale, apart from your Harvard, other than name and reputation? You've got alumni dollars and endowment. If you're a smaller school, how do you survive as population begins to decline? If you've given up your integrity for your faith component, to say we're no longer explicitly a Christian school, we are one of multitudes of small, independent, private colleges. What sets us apart? And if you're a state school, like in Georgia, we have a lot. One of the great schools near me, they got a great president there now, Georgia College and State University in Milledgeville. It's a fantastic school. I put it on the radar for my son. He really wants to go to Samford. It's a fantastic school. It is not the University of Georgia. It is not Georgia Tech. It has found a way to segment itself with its academic program and its college and its environment and its location. Georgia Southern down the road for me has a growing football program. It used to have the reputation of the party school. They've cracked down on academics. You go out to Texas, of course. You've got University of Texas. You got Texas A&M. You've got Baylor, which is private. You've got SMU. How do these private schools distinguish themselves? And one of the bigger issues is so many of these schools have embraced wokeism. You heard AOC. I played the clip earlier saying woke one was kind of nutty. But a lot of these schools maintain it. And increasingly, those schools, one of the core components is speech and lack thereof. FIRE has come out with their rankings. Their 2026 college free speech ranking, and America's colleges get an F. This is from their report. If America's colleges could earn report cards for free speech friendliness, most would deserve an F. And conservative students are increasingly joining their liberal peers in supporting censorship. The sixth annual college free speech rankings, released today by the Foundation for Individual Rights and Expression, survey and survey partner College Pulse, show a continued decline in support for free speech among all students, but particularly conservatives. Students of every political persuasion show a deep unwillingness to encounter controversial ideas. The survey, which is the most comprehensive look at campus expression in the country, ranked 257 schools based on 68,510 student responses to a wide variety of free speech-related questions. The rankings come at a notable moment for free speech on college campuses, clashes over the Israeli-Palestinian conflict, a vigorous and aggressive culture of student activism, and the Trump administration's persistent scrutiny of higher education. This year, students largely opposed allowing any controversial campus speaker, no matter that speaker's politics, says FIRE President and CEO Greg Lukianoff. Rather than hearing out and then responding to an ideological opponent, both liberal and conservative college students are retreating from the encounter entirely. This will only harm students' abilities to think critically and create rifts between them. We must champion free speech. So here are the best colleges for free speech. Claremont McKenna, number one, Purdue, number two, University of Chicago, number three, Massachusetts Technological University, number four, University of Colorado at Boulder, five, University of North Carolina, Greensboro, six, Vanderbilt University, seven, Appalachian State at eight, Eastern Kentucky at nine, North Carolina State at 10. The worst colleges for free speech: Loyola University, Chicago, Middlebury College, New York University, Boston College, University of California, Davis, Northeastern University, University of Washington, Indiana University, Columbia University, and Bernard College at 257. I'm not surprised by Bernard. Claremont McKenna, 2 years in a row, has taken the top spot as support for speech. Speech controversies at the highest rated schools are rare. Their administration

administrations are more likely to support free speech. The schools that improved the most include Dartmouth and Vanderbilt. They work to reform their policies and recently implemented new programs that support free speech and encourage open discourse. The lowest rated schools are home to restrictive speech policies and some of last year's most shocking anti-free speech moments, including threats to press freedom, speaker cancellation, and quashing student protests. Now listen to this. Of the 257 schools surveyed, 166 of them get an F. Only 11 schools receive a speech climate grade of C or higher. Only 36% of students said it was extremely or very clear the administration protects free speech. One in three students now hold some level of acceptance for resorting to violence. 53% of students say the Israeli-Palestinian conflict is a difficult topic to discuss openly on campus. On 21 of the campuses surveyed, 75% of the students said this, 90% at Bernard. For the first time ever, a majority of students opposed their school allowing any of the six controversial speakers they were asked about onto campus. Three controversial conservative speakers, three controversial liberal speakers. More students than ever think violence and chaos are acceptable alternatives. Now, I'm interesting. I'm interested in this. I'm going to go to my school. Overall, average score 61%, which is an increase. The average grade is a D minus. Three speech controversies in my state. Let's explore the rankings here. Georgia Tech ranks 29th. Emory University ranks 67th. Georgia State University ranks 132. And the University of Georgia ranks 143, an F. An F for the University of Georgia, an F for Georgia State, a D minus for Emory, a D plus for Georgia. Those are the schools that are listed in the state. They don't have of all these schools. I don't think my alma mater is listed. Nope, it's not listed. So my alma mater doesn't rank, and I think my alma mater, Mercer University, is actually pretty open about speech and not super woke. They've had some issues on campus, but not much. Auburn University, by the way, is ranked number 28. It's still a D plus. But Auburn, and no school in Alabama gets an F. The lowest is University of Alabama at Tuscaloosa. Still ranks higher than the University of Georgia in accommodating free speech. Now, I want to go out to California because I'm curious about California. At California, Claremont McKenna is number one. And then the second ranked is Stanford at 79. Most University of California schools rank at the bottom of the list. I'm not surprised. I am not surprised at all. These universities do not like and are deeply intolerant of anybody on campus speaking up. The university that has had the biggest positive improvement is Dartmouth. The university with the biggest negative improvement is Kent State University. I find it notable that Purdue University in Indiana is number two for free speech, and Indiana University in Indiana is third from the bottom in terms of censorship. Clemson is 13. University of Tulsa is 12. And by the way, being 12 isn't great because it's a C. FSU is at 17. It's a C minus. University of Mississippi is 27. It's just these are not good rankings. Schools are intolerant. And what I find most alarming is that conservative students are increasingly as intolerant as progressive students. And by the way, you should know, in fairness, that's backlash. That is backlash. Progressive students have been so hostile for so long to conservative voices. Conservatives are now like, well, we don't want to hear left-wing voices either. Conservatives, raise up your children to be open to hearing controversial ideas. I try to do that with my kids. You should love your neighbor and hear them out. Love your neighbor and hear them out. Whether you agree with them or not, you should not silence them. Hassan Piker has just had one of his speeches canceled. Hassan Piker, speech canceled. I forget what university it was. Yes, the University of Washington
has canceled Hassan Piker's speech. What's notable is that on Fire's list, which came out before the Hassan Piker speech was banned, it was the fourth worst when it came

0: to free speech. Fringe, you've got to be willing to entertain controversial ideas, and on a college campus, all ideas should be entertained. And I understand conservatives are increasingly intolerant of other ideas because college professors are intolerant of conservatives. So there's been a backlash here. It's you can't look at this and say conservatives are becoming increasingly hostile to free speech without recognizing they're doing so as a backlash to hostility to their ideas. But it's a terrible thing that's happening, and one of the things that the government can do is force open the free speech door of these colleges, particularly crack down on schools, cracking down on conservative voices on campus. That's what's provoking the conservative backlash. If our kids are unwilling to be exposed to controversial ideas they don't like, they're not going to be able to refine their own ideas. The reason the pro-life movement has been so effective in this country for so long is not winning elections to change the Supreme Court. It's that the pro-life movement better understood the ideas of the left than the left understood the pro-life movement's ideas. And so the pro-life movement could respond more capably and therefore win elections more capably and therefore shape the Supreme Court. But it came down to the pro-life movement being willing to engage with and understand the ideas of their opponents while their opponents shut their minds to the ideas of the pro-life movement. And the pro-life movement won. If you want to win the future, you got to be able to engage the arguments. And if you're intolerant to even hearing the arguments, you're never going to understand the arguments to respond to them. You've got to be open to free speech starting on campus.
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6: I got to tell you, I read of all things. I forget who put it in the stack of stuff for me to look at over the weekend, but there is a story in the New York Times about how Gen Z dress like they've never worn clothes before. And I found it in funny juxtaposition. I mentioned taking my son to Brooks Brothers this weekend because his school is making them learn business dress. And it's twice each week they got to do it. And it's kind of funny. If none of them screw it up, they don't have to wear ties except for chapel. And if any of them screw it up, I think he said they all have to like start wearing coats and ties and stuff. So they're trying not to screw it up. The other funny thing I got to say, and ladies, you'll appreciate this as much as the rest of us, is on the piece of paper that describes appropriate dress, it's always so much more complicated to explain to women what is acceptable than guys are just like long sleeve shirts and pants. The end. Can we be honest, ladies, that to some degree you do it to yourself, the whole makeup and everything else? I mean, my wife's like, she got to put on the makeup and everything. I don't care. It is like women judge other women on what you wear and how you style your hair and all this. I couldn't care less. And I think I speak for most men that we would just like to go to dinner on time. And I know there's some woman out there right now say, you say that, but nope, there's no but. There's no but. And now you got this piece in the New York Times that even like young Gen Z men, like, they don't know how to dress. It's like they have no concept of how to put on clothes. My goodness. 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
3: She says it gives parents more choice. I'm Lisa LaSera, Fox News. White House Press Secretary Caroline Leavitt with praise for President Trump's executive order on childhood vaccines.
4: It's based on common sense and scientific research. Thanks to Secretary Kennedy and President Trump for finally having the courage to enact this order and now to hold states accountable.
3: On Fox's Hannity, the order calls for separating the measles, mumps, and rubella vaccine into three shots and prioritizes the number of vaccines for young children to 11 instead of 18. The president again suggested a link between vaccines and autism, but there is no scientific evidence linking the two. Wisconsin Republican Senator Ron Johnson sifting through tens of thousands of texts from the phone Dr. Anthony Fauci used during the pandemic.
5: Johnson says in January 2021, Fauci wrote to top health officials, quote, "Many people have significant psychotine storm and fever after the second dose of the COVID vaccine. That is inflammation." Fauci also appears to say it could be associated with miscarriage in the first trimester. These are questions that Republicans wanted Fauci to answer when he invoked the Fifth last month. A Senate panel referred Fauci to the DOJ last week for possible prosecution.
3: Fox's Chad Pergram. Wisconsin, one of the handful of states holding primaries tomorrow. Democratic Socialist Francesca Hong is making headlines as she hopes to win the nomination for governor.
6: She's a state representative, former restaurant owner, running to be America's first self-identifying Democratic Socialist governor. She's earned the endorsement of the DSA and from controversial progressives, including the far-left Hassan Piker. And pressed on electability concerns, Hong has had to walk back some of her past statements about canceling Thanksgiving, Valentine's Day, and defunding the police.
3: Fox's Alexandria Hoff in Madison. Primaries also being held in South Carolina, Connecticut, and Minnesota. 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
3: Testimony in the trial of a Massachusetts mom accused of killing her children focused on the psychiatric care she got just before the murders.
11: Lawyers for Lindsay Clancy questioned Dr. Jennifer Tufts, who treated Clancy in the months before she killed her three children. Defense attorney Kevin Reddington asked about the use of video sessions to treat Clancy for thoughts of killing her children and taking her own life.
12: Did you give a therapy by the computer on that day, too?
13: Yes.
12: What did you do for therapy about her suicidal ideation and saying she wanted to kill herself?
13: Well, we explored what that meant.
11: The defense says treatment by video was not adequate for Clancy's tendencies. They argue she shouldn't be criminally responsible. The state seeks life in prison for the kids' murders in early 2023. Grinnell Scott, Fox News.
3: The man who played Cooter Davenport on the Dukes of Hazzard has died.
14: Ben Jones passed from a massive heart attack. His wife made the announcement on Facebook Sunday. He was 84 years old. Jones also served two terms in the U.S. House of Representatives. His wife, Alma Viator, in the announcement said, in part, "I lost the love of my life," adding, "He was home resting in his favorite chair, waiting for the Braves to come on and whoop the Yankees. Ben had the most amazing, rich, full life. He loved and was loved by so many. Jones was best known for his role as the friendly mechanic on all seven seasons of The Dukes of Hazzard from 1979 to 1985. Michelle Foligno, Fox News.
3: Health officials in Louisiana are urging beachgoers to take precautions during what they say is a surge in infections from a flesh-eating bacteria found in coastal water.

0: The state has confirmed 9 cases of the infection this year. All were hospitalized and 5 died. On Wall Street, the Dow lost 60 points. The Nasdaq off 85. The S&P minus 4. I'm Lee Silicera. This is Fox News.
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2: Stays plenty hot heading into Tuesday. We'll see a few clouds around tonight, a low dropping down to the mid-70s. Lots of sunshine on Tuesday, 96 the high. Heat index levels could approach 104. Generally clear Tuesday night, your low in the mid-70s. And then on Wednesday, we can't rule out maybe a pop-up storm or two. Otherwise, mainly sunny conditions. Again, fairly hot weather goes on. Highs up in the mid-90s. Clear Wednesday night, a low of 76. A few pop-up storms Thursday, mostly just hot and humid. Highs up in the mid-90s. I'm meteorologist Mark Thibodeau for the Weather Channel, brought to you by Southeastern Cooling on News Talk 103.9.
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4: All right, we got lots to get to tonight. We're going to take a little deep dive into Pan Am and the history of Pan Am and what happened to that once great airline. Plus, Sophie Cunningham is making all sorts of news. MMR vaccines are in the news. Lake Powell is in the news, but we're going to start this Monday, just like we do every Monday. He's a former CBS newsman, and now he is an independent newsman. He's Scott McFarland, and he joins us each and every Monday. Scott, thanks for checking in on a Monday afternoon, or Monday evening, I should say.
5: Real good to be here, McGraw.
4: Lots going on. Let's first get with Todd Blanche. It's official. He was sworn in today. He is now the Attorney General, and President Trump showed that he still has command over the United States Senate.
5: Yeah, Todd Blanche's confirmation was by a narrow margin. It was 50-49. It's hard to get any closer than that, but it doesn't so much matter. He is Senate confirmed. He's now sworn in. He is the U.S. Attorney General. And he has all these really treacherous decisions to make early on in his tenure. In the next couple of weeks, by my measure, McGraw, he has to go to court through his attorneys and make arguments about the slush fund, about those reflecting pool criminal cases, about the White House East Wing ballroom development. And it's going to be real clear real quick, McGraw. Is he going to side with Trump on Trump's preferences on those controversies? Or is he going to do what he told senators he was going to do? Kill the slush fund and end politically motivated prosecutions. He's going to have to decide real quick which side he's on.
4: Wouldn't you have loved to have been a fly on the wall when he sat with John Cornyn and some of the other ones?
5: It worked. My man can make an argument because he convinced John Cornyn and Tom Tillis to get off the wall, get off the fence, and back him. I mean, he is a compelling arguer. He's a former federal prosecutor. He is a storied criminal defense attorney. But whatever he said to those senators doesn't appear to be consistent with what Trump wants. Trump says he still wants that $1.7 billion so-called anti-weaponization fund. Trump still wants people prosecuted for the reflecting pool, which Blanche's agency has said was the result of a botched, rushed contractor's job, not vandals. So Todd Blanche has a put-up-or-shut-up moment coming early in his tenure.
4: Yeah, and it's not just that he got Cornyn, but he got Cornyn after he was dumped by the Trump administration. He got Bill Cassidy after he was outed by the Trump administration. You have to assume, just reading the tea leaves, and you know this better than anyone covering Washington for all these many years, Susan Collins vote against him. They let Lisa Murkowski vote against him, knowing that he would have the 50 so that they could then use that in their reelection campaigns.
5: Oh, there was no cliffhanger here. This was as predictable as an episode of Three's Company. You know how the thing's going to end. I mean, as soon as Susan Collins came out publicly and said she was going to vote against Todd Blanche, it gave away the game. She's not going to be the decisive vote on these things. She's not going to be the reason something happens or doesn't happen. So when she said she was against it, it was quite clear the votes were lined up.
4: Yeah. All right. So Todd Blanche confirmed as Attorney General earlier today. It's now official. Take the acting off. Put his portrait on the wall. Todd Blanche is

0: the highest law enforcement officer of the land. Some interesting news, Scott McFarland, today coming out about Air Force One and President Trump's trip back from that NATO summit. This is getting really interesting.
1: There aren't a lot of true, genuine jaw droppers anymore in Trump 2.0, but what the Washington Post had as an exclusive tonight was a jaw dropper. They reported that during that trip to Turkey he made in early July to Ankara, when he took the Qatari-gifted Air Force One with him, but left it behind and took a different plane out, all kinds of questions were raised about why would he take a different flight out of Turkey. Well, they made some arguments about trying to either have other people look at the Qatari plane or go back to the old Air Force One. Turns out he didn't take either the Qatari plane or the old Air Force One. He was ushered into a catering truck, unbeknownst to the press corps and to a lot of his staff, and then secretly shuttled into an Air Force C-32A, and a decoy plane is what the Air Force One jet became. Nobody knew he flew back on the Air Force C-32A. Even his own staff and the White House press pool didn't realize it. It looks as if there were any number of security concerns about Iran targeting jets, and they wanted to get him on a plane nobody could identify and that was not distinguishable. The issues here are many. I mean, obviously, there was a rushing of the Qatari jet that didn't do anybody any good. They didn't have that thing ready for prime time when they started using it. That's a problem. Second problem, if you want to call it this, is that the White House was point blank lying to people about where the president was and how he was traveling. Now, you can make the argument, and they will, that this is security secret information. They want to mislead to throw off America's enemies. But you can only shatter trust and truth so many times before you start losing credibility when you tell us the next story in the next emergency. The White House is going to get dogged by questions about this, trust me, as Tuesday begins.
0: Yeah, so there's a couple of interesting things here. One is that people on his staff and the press corps thought he was flying on the one plane they were flying back, and he was on the other plane. I mean, that's how secret this was. They actually thought he was on Air Force One, what we think was Air Force One, but he wasn't, right? I mean, that's how secretive this was.
1: It was. And now we've heard of presidents going into war zones, and there is a bit of, I shouldn't say deception, but there's a bit of sleight of hand where they'll not communicate how he makes it there or makes it back, but they won't lie about where he is or where he's not. There was a lie here, and I'm going to try to be judicious with how I characterize this. There are going to be people on Team Trump who say, you got to do that to throw off the Iranians, and there'll be many people sympathetic to that point of view. But we're in a heightened political moment here. The president's team has been accused of being loose with the truth. This is going to play into that, but you can argue that one round or flat.
0: Yeah, and then traveling without the press corps and the American people not knowing where he is, or the press corps not knowing where he's in, where he is. Forget Trump. That is very rarely, if ever, happens, correct?
1: The press pool travels with the president not out of a vanity exercise or in a hunt of ratings. They're there in case of emergencies. You know, the press pool traveling with the president was uniquely helpful on 9/11, chronicling the president's movements, President Bush's movements to Nebraska, where his security perimeters had him. The security parameters had his whereabouts unknown. The press pool helps chronicle that, track things, make sure the American public is updated. When the president travels without the press pool and an emergency happens, we don't know what comes next, and the president loses his ability to communicate.
0: Just how high stakes was this? Now, he was decoyed into a catering truck and whisked away. Is that the story?
1: That's the Washington Post reporting, and I got to tell you, that sounds like something Jack Bauer would do on 24, and I don't think I'm exaggerating when I say that feels like it's ripped from a cheesy Hollywood headline or a Hollywood script, but seems like to move him out of the jet onto a smaller plane, they had to do it without him being out in open sight. So they airlifted, or I shouldn't say airlift, they raised with some type of device the catering truck to a door level of the jet, moved him over to the catering truck, lowered the truck down to the tarmac, and then somehow got him to the new plane. But this is exclusive reporting from the Washington Post that has not been matched, but it will command the conversation here indefinitely.
0: Why is this coming out almost a month later? If they were trying to hide it, why now tell people?
1: Oh, boy, we are the leakiest ship ever in Washington, even by Washington standards, man. We are a boat with a big gash in the middle. Stuff comes out. One of the things that's noteworthy about Trump 2.0, they've taken a harder line on press policies. You know, they kick the press

0: out of the Pentagon for all intents and purposes with some onerous new restrictions. The Department of Justice does not do its regular Monday morning briefings for reporters anymore. The press secretary briefs intermittently. And because there's a vacuum there, sources fill it. I think the Washington Post has got their teeth in some really good sources right now.
1: Yeah, interesting. All right, Scott McFarlane, before we let you go, the midterms. You had a big midterm up in Michigan, a couple of other midterms all over the place. How do you see this midterm shaping up? What are your thoughts?
0: Michigan, I think, is a proxy battle over a much bigger issue for 2028. Whatever happens in Michigan is going to be so instructive to where the presidential primaries go for Democrats over the next 2 years. They have, by all accounts, nominated the person who's harnessed the energy, the fighter mentality, the new model of we're going to fight fire with fire and counterpunch in Abdul El-Sayed versus somebody who was deemed more moderate, middle of the road, and electable. If El-Sayed can win a battleground state, a purple state like Michigan, Democrats may follow that model, nominating somebody for 28. If Abdul El-Sayed takes a beating in Michigan, it may send a different message to Democrats for 28. This is enormously important beyond the midterms. Watch Wisconsin tomorrow. Watch Minnesota tomorrow. You have two more of these proxy wars going on.
1: Yeah, Michigan is interesting because he's got to do quite a bit to bring the party together with the African Americans, the Jewish community, the independents. They're not so crazy about this guy winning. Is he going to be able to put Humpty Dumpty back together again to bring in a Michigan victory?
0: That's a great question. I think for Democrats, you have to look at it one of two ways. Either they've got to harness this energy, tap into it, corral it, try to ride it, try to hope that it gets them bigger things than they can envision, or try to contain it and moderate him and push him to the middle of the road. But that may cannibalize all this energy behind him, which helps spark an unexpected primary win. They got to figure this out, and they have about 90 days to do so. Huge responsibility. They can't lose Michigan and have much of a pathway to getting the Senate majority back.
1: How much of the money being spent for Ken Paxton in Texas is going to take away money to sort of go against El-Sayed in Michigan, right? I mean, how is there enough money to do both?
0: Enormous problem for Republicans because now they have to spend money to save Ken Paxton in Texas, save him because Republicans were thought to be favored. Texas is about as expensive a place to run a campaign in America in the world as you can find. Enormous expenses, tons of media markets, tons of ground to cover. And oh, by the way, Ken Paxton hasn't raised any money. He has a broke campaign compared to other Senate races across the country. They need to flood the zone with money. That is going to cannibalize Republicans' efforts in winning Michigan, protecting North Carolina, protecting Maine, trying to win New Hampshire, and protecting states that come tomorrow. Wisconsin and Minnesota have statewide races of import.
1: Yeah, I think this Michigan thing is so interesting. It's not like Mondami in New York City. This is Michigan. This is purple, blue, hardworking, blue collar, middle class, heart of the Democratic Party. And I have a feeling he's going to have a hard time putting that coalition together just because, as I said, the African Americans, the Jewish community, the independents, the many of the tried and true Democrats. You know, this is just like we saw with Trump doing to the Republican Party. It's a mirror image now with the Democratic Party.
0: It's being viewed as a coin flip race, and that's quite a thing for Democrats for a seat they already hold in a midterm election when the Republican president is not popular. Shouldn't be a coin flip race, but it is. But it means he's got a puncher's chance, and I'm telling you, it's more important than 2026. This is going to direct Democrats towards favorites and pathways for 2028.
1: Scott McFarlane, no news on the reflecting pool, or did you fall and hit your head and not remember to bring us the latest on the reflecting pool?
0: I snuck it in at the beginning. Oh, I snuck it in the beginning with the Todd Blanche answer. You're not going to, it will not go unsaid, my friend.
1: Not that, but the ballroom got some news on Friday. That one, now I guess that's headed to the Supreme Court one way or the other.
0: Another of Todd Blanche's first issues in office is to appeal the ballroom challenge to the Supreme Court. We live in interesting times.
1: Scott, good stuff as always. I know you're busy and you're doing quite a bit. We see you all over Substack, YouTube, see you on CNN and all the others. And so thanks for making time for us on Monday. We really do appreciate it.
0: Heading to CNN right now. See you on TV.
1: There you go. Scott McFarlane with us every Monday here. 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

0: moment.
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11: 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Fidelity Investments releasing its annual estimate of retiree health care costs, which showed a 7.5% increase from a year ago. The report estimates that a 65-year-old who retires in 2026 can expect to spend on average over $185,000 on health care and medical expenses throughout their retirement. Saving for healthcare requires a calculated approach, some things you might consider using a health savings account. An HSA is one of the most powerful tools for retirement medical expenses because it offers a triple tax advantage, unlike a flexible spending account. HSA funds roll over from year to year, and once you reach age 65, you can withdraw medical expenses penalty-free for any purpose. Many pre-retirees mistakenly believe that Medicare is entirely free and covers all health expenses, and that is not the case, so you need to be aware of those costs. Saving you money, Hillary Barsky, Fox News.
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16: All right, we have got a busy, busy night for you. Did you see where the federal government put some restrictions on the water down the Colorado River, Lake Mead and Lake Powell and all of that? Next hour or next half hour, we're going to talk to a man who has written the book on water and water in the West and what that all means and what that means for the rest of us. It's actually quite a big controversy. The states have been taking water from the Colorado River, and now you're calling for a dead pool. What exactly does that mean? We'll talk to a man who is going to explain all that to us. Plus, we're going to do a deep dive into the history of Pan Am, because that story came out a couple weeks ago where they found that plane from Puerto Rico on the floor of the Atlantic Ocean in the Caribbean. It got us thinking about Pan Am, and so we reached out and we talked to a historian of Pan Am, also happens to be the son of the man who invented Pan Am, one of the founders of Pan Am, Juan Tripp. We're going to talk to his son. It's a really interesting story about the history of Pan Am and what actually happened. Not to mention, Sophie Cunningham is in the news. This thing is going to blow. Sophie Cunningham on the heels of being skyrocketed into national attention because she had the audacity to give her opinions, which were quite frankly not. If you listen to her comments, she didn't call out anybody. She wasn't disrespectful of anybody, but she said, look, I mean, this, you just transgender people, I'm not so sure they should play women's sports. I mean, that's the I'm kind of paraphrasing, but she was, I mean, it's not that controversial of a comment. And yet that caused all sorts of consternation. Everything's political these days. And then the hard foul over the weekend, which caused some controversy. So the WNBA is having a moment, and they're getting more and more attention. I guess any attention is good attention, but this is turning into a national story. And then President Trump today announced that the MMR vaccines, the three for the price of one, now they want to break it up to have three different shots. He apparently doesn't have a six-year-old who doesn't like to go get her shots. That's one. And so much, I guess, for the so much for government not controlling our health care. When the president of the United States makes an executive decision and then assigns an executive order today on what children should or shouldn't do with their vaccine shots, well, how else can you explain it other than the government dictating to its citizens their health care? We've come a long way, baby. Remember the criticism of Hillary care? We don't want the government in the room with our doctor. Well, cozy up to your congressman and your senator, because they're sitting right there in the doctor's office with you. We got all that, plus phone calls and everything else. We got a busy night for you on a Monday night. Stay right there. We're going to talk about the West and the issues with the water, because as they've been saying for many years now, it's all about the water. And we're going to talk about that coming up here. And we continue on America at Night, back in a moment.
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6: Mac OS users, it's time to update your operating system again and protect yourself. Apple now has Mac OS Tahoe's latest bug fix for you. It's version 26.6.1, and it addresses a very real security matter, leaving your Mac computer vulnerable to a hack. According to Apple's own publication, this quick update plugs up a figurative hole that would allow an attacker to authenticate screen sharing from your device, meaning a Mac computer, without credentials. That could potentially have meant a bad actor could gain access to a Mac remotely, even if only being able to view someone's screen. A similar bug fix was also pushed for older versions of macOS running on older Mac machines. The bug fix comes just a week or so after following the release of 26.6 and roughly a month or so before the expected rollout of the production release of macOS Golden Gate, or version 27. With Fox on Tech, I'm Eben Brown, Fox News.
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15: Maybe you didn't hear, but the federal government issued a historic mandate where the Department of Interior plans and wants to break up a multi-year gridlock among seven states in the West. Mandatory cuts and the upper basin states with voluntary goals, while cutting the lower basin states of Arizona, California, and Nevada. It has set off quite a firestorm to talk about Lake Mead and Lake Powell.

0: Howe is an award-winning journalist and also the author of a book that got him a lot of attention called Life After Deadpool. Zach Podmore, welcome to America at Night. Thanks for joining us.
1: Thanks for having me. Good to be here, McGraw.
0: How bad is it?
1: It's bad. It's been bad for a while. Lake Powell and Lake Mead, the two largest reservoirs in the country, haven't been full since 1999. So we're definitely in a crisis, but it's been a long time coming. And this drought has been going on for 27 years now, and we're just entering the next stage of it this year, which is certainly alarming.
0: How your book is called Life After Deadpool. Explain what a Deadpool is and how close is Lake Mead and Lake Powell to becoming a quote-unquote Deadpool?
1: Yeah, so both of these dams were built, as many large dams are, with the outlets considerably above river level. So there's no tunnels on the Glen Canyon Dam, for example, which creates Lake Powell, or the Hoover Dam, which creates Lake Mead, at the very bottom of the reservoir. In the case of the Glen Canyon Dam, they're hundreds of feet above the river level, the historic river level. So that means if Lake Powell were to drop down to the level of those lowest outlets, there would still be 100 miles of reservoir essentially trapping water in Lake Powell with no easy way to get it out. And we've reached what were some journalists, Jonathan Thompson in particular, kind of coined this phrase, de facto Deadpool, is what's happening on Lake Powell right now, which means technically, you could get a little bit more water out of the reservoir, but it would carry considerable risk. There's, you know, concerns about damage to the integrity of the dam if it gets much lower than where it is right now. So a lot of the changes that the Department of Interior and Bureau of Reclamation have been putting in place with these agreements is to protect the Glen Canyon Dam from damage. But that means there's a huge amount of water that's stuck in Lake Powell with no way to get it downstream through the Grand Canyon and to the millions of people that rely on that water below there. So, you know, the lake hasn't dried up. The rivers in the Grand Canyon's not going to dry up anytime soon, but it's hitting historic low levels as those water releases are cut from the dam, and they try to, you know, stabilize the level of the reservoir as opposed to letting it drop any lower.
0: What did you think of this federal mandate that came out last week?
1: I mean, it's not too surprising. There was a draft of this mandate that was it's an environmental impact statement that was written over 6 months ago. There weren't much changes in this final version. And this is something that, like I mentioned, has been brewing for decades. It's serious. It's going to really impact everybody, as you mentioned, in the lower basin states of California, Arizona, and Nevada, especially farmers there. But it's not anything that's too shocking or surprising in the actual contents of the mandate.
0: Yeah. So what, I mean, give us what is going to happen? What are you predicting is going to happen? Are people going to have to ration water? Are they going to have to stop watering golf courses? There's big giant data centers being built there. Are they going to have water for data centers? I mean, just give us a sense of what life is going to look like in some of these states.
1: Yeah, I mean, it's hard to say how it'll impact in individual people. I don't think, you know, Phoenix isn't going to run out of water anytime soon necessarily, but there'll probably be a lot of agricultural land that has to be fallowed, especially in dry years. In the next couple of years, if it doesn't snow a lot this winter, there could be millions of acres of cropland that doesn't have much irrigation water in it. There could also be, you know, serious reductions to municipal water use eventually. Las Vegas has been leading the way on this for the last couple of decades. They've, you know, added hundreds of thousands of people to the city population while reducing water use. And that's something that other cities that get water from the Colorado River, like Denver, like Salt Lake City, like Phoenix, could start to do as well. To especially, you know, that doesn't mean not having water in your sink or in your toilet. It means having less water for your lawns. And Las Vegas has been removing a lot of, you know, irrigated turf lawns over the last

0: couple decades, and that's saved a lot of water for them. So that's probably likely that there's going to be more, you know, grass being torn out in median strips in these desert cities, non-functional turf. There's still going to be, you know, baseball fields and football fields, but, you know, all the little pieces of grass that are, you know, tucked around the edges of some of these cities that, you know, maybe nobody ever steps foot on, those might need to go eventually.
1: Zach Podmore, somebody living in the New England area is listening to this saying, what do I care about the water in Phoenix or in California or in Nevada? How does that affect me?
0: Yeah. I mean, if you don't visit any of those places, I can definitely see that. And you know, there's plenty of water back east a lot of the time, sometimes too much water with some of the floods that I read about. I live in southern Utah, and we don't have that problem too often, at least not recently. But yeah, if you live anywhere in the United States, you rely on the Colorado River to a certain extent, most likely, because most of the wintertime vegetables in the country are grown with Colorado River water, especially January, February. If you're eating lettuce, even on the East Coast, in the middle of the country, there's a good chance that's coming from Southern California, Southern Arizona, grown with Colorado River water.
1: Is there any scenario plausible where there's a man-made fix to this, some type of pipeline, some type of government intervention, some type of digging a trench to get water from somewhere else into the Colorado River?
0: You know, that's been discussed for a long time as well. There were, you know, very ambitious plans back in the 40s and 50s to build canals, pipelines, siphons from different basins, the Mississippi, the Columbia, even one all the way from Alaska down to Southern California. There was some discussion about that back then. All of those have a lot of challenges, a lot of expense, a lot of environmental costs, and they would take a very long time to build, where we need to deal with this problem much more quickly than you could build a pipeline from somewhere. So I think it's unlikely that, you know, there'll ever be a giant pipeline going from you know, Minnesota or somewhere to across the Rocky Mountains to the Colorado River to get water down to Southern California. Probably technically feasible in some alternate timeline, but it seems pretty difficult to pull off. The easiest fix that could be achieved that would at least add some flexibility and slack to the system is a re-engineering of the Glen Canyon Dam, which creates Lake Powell. As I mentioned, at the level we're at right now, it's not safe to let it get any lower, only about 20 feet lower than where it is right now, which isn't very far. But if you were to re-engineer the dam with tunnels that are at river level, then in extremely dry years, you could access all of the water that's trapped in Lake Powell, and that's not possible at this moment. So if those tunnels were there, these mandates would look different. I mean, a lot of this plan is being written around the design of the Glen Canyon Dam. A lot of the mandate that you're talking about, the environmental impact statement, that's the decisions are being made because of this design flaw in the dam.
1: Forgive me for such a rudimentary question. Is it an easy fix? Sounds like it would be kind of hard to put the drain at the bottom of the dam.
0: Yeah. I mean, it's something I couldn't do, certainly, but, you know, they build pipelines at the bottom of the Atlantic Ocean. There's definitely, you can do pretty significant engineering projects deep underwater. So we're only talking a few hundred feet underwater at the dam. You would have to drill tunnels through the sandstone cliffs around the dam, most likely, which is that actually happened when they were constructing the dam in the late 1950s. The first stage of the construction process was to build these two tunnels through the sandstone walls that come down and form the canyon where the dam is built. And as the dam was being constructed, the entire flow of the Colorado River was diverted through those tunnels. So there was a dry place to pour the concrete. But after the dam was finished, both of those tunnels were filled with reinforced concrete. So it'd be

0: matter of reopening tunnels like the ones that were built there. The only challenge is now, instead of having a river to work around, you have a major reservoir that you'd have to do some construction under that reservoir to build those tunnels. But you'd start out, you know, by building gates on the reservoir side of the dam, and then drilling tunnels from the back. They would be sealed off. There wouldn't be water rushing through the construction site or anything like that. And then when it's all tested and ready to go, you open the gates and start to let water through and start to empty the reservoir. So it would be expensive. It would cost, you know, $2 billion, most likely, or more than that. It would take some time. It's definitely feasible from an engineering perspective. And even though, you know, billions of dollars is certainly nothing to sneeze at, there were $4 billion spent under the 2022 Inflation Reduction Act that were designed to help with this problem. They're still being spent just paying farmers to fallow their fields. So that was a short-term fix where, you know, you ask farmers on a voluntary basis if they want to participate in the program. If they opt in, they don't have to grow the crop, and they receive the money, or more money in some cases, than they would have received if they had grown that crop, and that saves some water. So this is a more permanent fix. It doesn't solve the problem. We still use too much water in the Colorado River Basin, but it makes it so you don't have a second largest reservoir in the country sitting there with millions of acre feet of water trapped in it, evaporating in the desert sun, and no way to get it out.
1: Hmm. Zach Podmore, our guest for a couple more minutes. His book came out a couple of years ago. It's called Life After Deadpool, Lake Powell's Last Days and the Rebirth of the Colorado River. Is there a will, Zach Podmore, to do something like this? Or are you you know, tilting at windmills, so to speak?
0: This was something that the Bureau of Reclamation is looking at, is modifying the Glen Canyon Dam. The results of those studies, which started in 2022, haven't been fully released yet. The current environmental impact statement that came out a couple weeks ago, that's been the subject of a lot of news stories, does not look at modifications to the Glen Canyon Dam as part of that mandate, that plan, or that framework that they put forward. But it is something that is being discussed more and more because, you know, Lake Powell worked well for a while. It was, you know, as recently as the 90s, it was generating a lot of hydropower. It was storing a lot of water. It was providing an amazing place to recreate people, you know, millions of people houseboat and jet ski and fish there every year. It's a very beautiful place. It's kind of gumming up the works of the Colorado River system. It's, you know, trapping all this water and threatening the Hoover Dam as well, because you're having to hold water back in Lake Powell. It can't go through the Grand Canyon to Lake Mead. So the Hoover Dam, which creates Lake Mead by Las Vegas there, is also heading towards Deadpool. So it's not as pie in the sky as it once was. It's something that is being taken more seriously every year and every month now as we go forward. More and more people are talking about this as something that might be necessary in the near future.
1: Zach Podmore, are you optimistic or are you pessimistic?
0: Well, I'm, you know, it's going to take a lot of forethought as we plan the new future of the Colorado River Basin. There's going to be a lot of people impacted. I don't think it's going to be catastrophic for everybody, the 40 million people who get water from the Colorado River. It's going to result in some changes, but I'm optimistic for the future of Lake Powell and Glen Canyon, or the future beyond Lake Powell, because Lake Powell basically filled a canyon that was as beautiful as the Grand Canyon. It would certainly be a national park today, or almost certainly, if it hadn't been flooded by Lake Powell. That's why it's such a great place to houseboat. So like if you had built dams in the Grand Canyon and they suddenly weren't working anymore and you had to drain those reservoirs,

0: You know, it would have been a good place to houseboat in the future. It'd be a beautiful place to visit and river raft and hike and see those areas. So I think there's a lot to celebrate on the level of having this amazing place with waterfalls and arches and pools being revealed again and getting to see places that you could only visit them with a scuba tank at one point, and now you can walk up to them and see these new waterfalls that have been underwater for decades.
1: Yeah, well, I mean, that's the good part is, but 40 million people are going to have to deal without water, though. I mean, there's the yin and the yang to it. We're going to leave it there. Zach Podmore with us.
0: Water, at least.
1: Yeah. The book is called Life After Deadpool. This is a real thing, and the federal government just made a mandate, and some of the states are not happy over the mandate that came out last week. Life After Deadpool, that's the name of the book. Lake Powell's Last Days and the Rebirth of the Colorado River came out a couple years ago, and he is our go-to on things like this. Zach, thanks for your insight, as always. Have a good night. Thanks for checking in.
0: Hey, thanks so much for having me on.
1: America at Night, back in a moment.
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8: Health officials in New York State have found multiple cases of rabid fever in humans and animals. Dr. Bruce Hirsch specializes in infectious diseases on Long Island.
9: Rabid fever is really unusual, and I see this diagnosis regularly on board examinations, not in the real world.
8: You can contract it by handling a sick rabbit or rodent, or a tick may bite an infected animal, then spread it to you. It's easily treated with antibiotics, but it can be tough to diagnose. Alice Shy Kimball of Boulder, Colorado, couldn't understand what was happening with her cat, Sushi.
10: There were definitely times that I thought he wasn't going to make it.
8: But Alice and her vet finally figured out it was rabbit fever.
10: I just want people to know that it's a possibility if they have outdoor animals.
8: Both humans and animals can get symptoms like a sudden fever, loss of appetite, and a fast heart rate. Take pause. Jill Nato, Fox News.
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1: What is one of your favorite follow-up stories of recent to hear that a place took your advice and they stuck with it?
2: I think, you know, Kitchen Nightmares, as you know, we're celebrating, what, nearly 20 years.
1: Mm-hmm.
2: And I love to see the families back together. I love to see the restaurants succeeding and then continuing to grow. So it's a tough one to name, no, the number one, because follow A, B, C, D and stay within your lane and own that lane. Do that and you'll become a pillar of the community.
1: Is there a part of the food industry that's on the wish list to explore that you haven't yet?
2: I mean, that whole sort of vegan vegetarian movement is still moving fast. Mm-hmm. Plant-based is on the up as well, which is exciting. I think we should be eating more fish, mm-hmm. sustainable, and I think we should cut back on dairy.
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4: All right, here's what we got going on. That's going to do it for hour number one. Stay right there because Pan Am, we've got a historian on who happens to be the son of the founder of Pan Am. And what happened to Pan Am? It was once a great, proud airline, and something happened to it. And so because that was in the news recently, we started to do a little digging, a little scratching, and we decided, we were like, wow, this is really interesting. So we invited the founder's son on to talk about the history of Pan Am. So we hopefully you'll enjoy that. Also, Sophie Cunningham in the news. Next hour, we're going to talk a little Sophie Cunningham because this is a cultural moment. You can get a sense. This is a moment for Sophie Cunningham, the WNBA. Politics is involved with this. Now race is involved with this. Sophie Cunningham and her teammates just want to play basketball, and somehow she is caught up in this whole political storm over transgender athletes, and now race is brought into it. It's a toxic soup. I'll tell you my thoughts on Sophie Cunningham and MMR vaccines. They want to split them up into three. Why give a kid one shot when you can torture him with three shots? We'll come back and talk about that as well. Our executive director is Alex Hinton. Our engineer tonight is Richard Good. I'm McGraw Millhaven, and this is America at Night on Westwood One.
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10: Setting the stage for November, I'm Lee Silicera, Fox News. Four states holding primaries tomorrow, including South Carolina, where Republicans are choosing who should run for the seat to replace the late Senator Lindsey Graham. His sister Darlene has won the endorsement of President Trump.
11: South Carolina's governor appointed her to the seat less than a month ago, and she told Fox both the campaign and job have been brutal.
12: You know, over the past 3 weeks, I've buried my precious brother. I've learned the new role in the United States Senate. I'm on this brutal campaign trail with a brutal schedule.

0: And I'm still standing.
1: While Graham has notable endorsements, critics claim she does not have enough experience for the job. Prior to working in the Senate, she had roles with the South Carolina Commission for the Blind and Clemson University.
2: Fox's Mark Meredith in Columbia, South Carolina. Wisconsin holding primaries for governor. President Trump has thrown his support behind Republican Congressman Tom Tiffany, while warning supporters about the possibility of Democratic Socialist Francesca Hung winning the Democratic nomination.
3: I think he'll be a great governor. But communism is the greatest threat to our country in history, frankly, including even World War I, World War II, Pearl Harbor, 9/11, so many other things.
2: In Minnesota, progressive Lieutenant Governor Peggy Flanagan and Democratic Congresswoman Angie Craig. In Connecticut, Democratic Governor Ned Lamont is hoping to fend off a primary challenge from progressive Josh Elliott. President Trump has signed an executive order calling for an overhaul of childhood vaccines. He claims children are getting too many vaccines at once.
4: Where they have a vaccination that looks like the size of a bottle of soda poured into a little child's body.
2: One of the recommendations, splitting up the measles, mumps, rubella vaccine. 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
2: A former Detroit firefighter is facing a long list of charges after he's accused of setting several fires and stealing from homes in a firehouse.
8: Police in Detroit say 52-year-old Eric Anderson, who quit the city's fire department in 2023, allegedly set at least four structure fires between July 10th and August 4th. They say Anderson also broke into a home and stole appliances and pit bull puppies. And prosecutors accused the former firefighter of breaking into a Detroit firehouse while crews were out battling a blaze that they say he set. Anderson was arraigned over the weekend and jailed with bond set at $500,000. Jeff Manasso, Fox News.
2: Trump administration says federal food assistance enrollment has dropped by more than 5 million people in almost a year, and more changes are coming.
9: The USDA says as of April, there are 5.3 million fewer people receiving Supplemental Nutrition Assistance Program benefits, or SNAP, compared to last September. New work requirements for the program began on February 1st. Now, U.S. adults have to prove they work or volunteer for at least 80 hours a month to qualify for SNAP. That now applies to veterans, the homeless, young adults aging out of foster care, parents with a child between 14 and 17, and people between 55 and 64 years old. More changes are coming. Starting in October, instead of the federal government splitting the bill for SNAP's operational expenses 50-50 with the states, it will only pay 25%, leaving states to pay three-fourths of the cost. Tanya J. Powers, Fox News.
2: It was the hottest July on record for the lower 48 states. NOAA says last month temperatures averaged 76.89 degrees across the lower 48, with the most excessive heat in the Mountain West, Southwest, Northern Plains, and Southeast. It says nighttime lows smashed the old record of for hottest minimum temperatures. Scientists say hotter nights are a sign of human-caused climate change. I'm Lee Silasera. This is Fox News.
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11: Stays plenty hot heading into Tuesday. We'll see a few clouds around tonight, a low dropping down to the mid-70s. Lots of sunshine on

0: Tuesday, 96 the high. Heat index levels could approach 104. Generally clear Tuesday night, your low in the mid-70s. And then on Wednesday, we can't rule out maybe a pop-up storm or two. Otherwise, mainly sunny conditions. Again, fairly hot weather goes on. Highs up in the mid-90s. Clear Wednesday night, a low of 76. A few pop-up storms Thursday, mostly just hot and humid. Highs up in the mid-90s. I'm meteorologist Mark Thibodeau for the Weather Channel, brought to you by Southeastern Cooling on News Talk 103.9.
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2: All right, we got two topics on the table for this hour, and then, of course, open phones next hour. Your text messages are always welcomed at 1-844-2-McGraw, 1-844-262-4729. It happened over the weekend. First of all, when we come, we're going to take a quick break in a second. When we come back, we're going to talk about Pan Am and the history of Pan Am, because it's such an interesting story, none of which I knew. But it was the biggest, most powerful airline in the world. It had all the international routes. It was, right, it was the heyday of air travel. And then something happened. What happened to Pan Am? How did it go away? What happened? We'll get into all that and the history of Pan Am. And then, of course, we're going to take on this Sophie Cunningham controversy with DeJohnay Carrington of the Chicago Sky. I don't know if you saw the video, but Carrington, the African-American woman, and I'm explaining that for a reason, took to a clothesline of Sophie Cunningham, who happens to be white, in what could only be described as a flagrant hard foul. So flagrant and so hard that Sophie Cunningham hit the deck. She was going in for a layup, and Carrington clotheslined her. And called the foul, flagrant one. This is all kind of technical terms, but the referees looked at it and said, no, that's a flagrant two, and they kicked her out of the game. Moments after she was kicked out of the game, she posted on her social media page, white privilege. She then goes on to talk about how she meant, when she meant white privilege, she did not mean that there was white privilege due to the assessment of the foul. She goes on to say on Twitter, never once claimed that the assessment of the foul was white privilege. So this is a whole new thing. Talk about pouring gasoline on the fire. This comes after Sophie Cunningham is in the middle of the controversy that she had the audacity to say that society needs to protect young girls from biological boys. And so that is pouring gasoline even more on the fire. The WNBA is in the middle of it. We'll get into all of that a little bit later on in this hour. And then, of course, we got open phones next hour where you can all chime in as well. But stay right there. The history of Pan Am. And then we'll talk Sophie Cunningham on the back end of this hour. Don't go anywhere. It should be entertaining and informative. America at Night, back in a moment.
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3: I'm Gianna Gelosi with your Fox True Crime Minute. A federal judge in South Carolina threw out Alec Murdaugh's civil lawsuit against a former clerk whose jury interference led to his double murder conviction being overturned earlier this year. Murdaugh sued former Colleton County Clerk Becky Hill, accusing her of violating his right to a fair trial over the deaths of his wife and 22-year-old son. The lawsuit sought $600,000 to pay his legal fees from the trial, but the judge said the suit suffered a fatal flaw because Murdaugh would have had to pay his lawyers regardless of Hill's misconduct. The South Carolina Supreme Court threw out Murdaugh's murder convictions in May, accusing Hill of shocking jury interference after she made comments to jurors during the trial that impacted their deliberations. Murdaugh filed his suit days later. His lawyers plan to ask the Court of Appeals to reverse the ruling. Murdaugh will again face trial in his wife and son's death, tentatively scheduled for April of next year. There's more on the story at FoxNews.com or subscribe to the Fox True Crime Podcast. I'm Gianna Gelosi with your Fox True Crime Minute.
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7: Welcome back, America at Night. It was back in June when the world found out about a Pan Am Clipper Endeavor that was found off the coast of Puerto Rico. It was an unbelievable story about a Pan Am flight that crashed that people had forgotten about. That got us thinking and doing a little research, and we thought we would find out more about that, but also find out more about the wonderful, great, historic Pan Am. Ed Tripp joins us, chairman of the Pan Am Historical Foundation and the son of the Pan Am founder, Juan Tripp. Ed, welcome to America at Night. Thanks for joining us.
8: I'm glad to be on.
7: So talk about this news from June and this Clipper Endeavor. Were you surprised? Had you been involved with it? Did you know what was going on? Take me through your thoughts when you first heard that news.
8: You know, it was news to me. In those days, you know, it's amazing the number of aircraft that were lost. I mean, you look back in the history of Pan Am and the number of aircraft that went down, it's staggering to think of the crashes that happened. But I'd never heard of this. I knew Russ Matthews, who found it.

0: And the last time I had a conversation, actually worked with him, he was looking for a plane that an old Clipper that went down in Samoa, off of Samoa in 1938, with the famous Captain Music, who opened the whole Pacific for Pan Am in 1934 and 35. So that was, and they never did find that. They're still looking for it. Bob Ballard, who has a huge organization, had incredible technology. They've subsequently gone back to look for that plane using the same technology that they used to find the Clipper Endeavour. But I never knew about the Clipper Endeavour. It was just one of those losses that were lost in history.
1: Yeah, and the story was amazing because it was a landing in the water in which everyone survived. The tragedy happened after it safely landed in the water.
0: Yeah, amazing. Well, it was a good airplane, and they did, they knew how to land planes in the water and save people. But I guess the problem there was there were no safety precautions, and language was an issue, and people didn't know what to do to get out of the plane, so very few were saved.
1: You run the Pan Am Historical Foundation. Did you know that this was the flight that then created the whole safety procedures before we get on a plane?
0: No, I thought that those safety procedures were, had been in place for years. I was sort of amazed that it took that long for those procedures to be sort of. I'm sure there were some procedures. People must have known when they got on a plane that where the exit was and what to do. But it was the safety procedures as we know them today just simply did not exist, I guess.
1: Yeah. Well, so we started doing a little digging, and it's, a lot of people started talking about Pan Am, and some have lost it to memory, some have lost it to history, but some of us who are old enough to remember the Pan Am was the world leader in flight. And so we wanted to have you on to sort of talk about that and getting ready for the interview. I didn't know that Pan Am sort of, landing on the water, Pan Am sort of invented that, did they not?
0: They started with seaplanes. I mean, they had these old Clippers. The biggest one was a Boeing 314, which could fly from New York to London in 18 hours or something. It was extraordinary. And but they landed in the Azores, in the harbor there. They landed in New York Harbor when they took off. They were seaplanes. Amazingly big seaplanes and very comfortable for their day, but they weren't pressurized, so they were noisy. And but this all the comforts of a first class travel was there, but it just took forever to get across the ocean.
1: Tell me about Port Washington on the Long Island Sound, because was that a hub for Pan Am at the time, back in the 30s?
0: That was the initial hub for travel to Europe. That's where the original proving flights went. Actually, they went to Bermuda first, because the British didn't allow Pan Am to come into before the late 30s. The British didn't allow Pan Am to come to Europe because they didn't have a plane that could get across the Atlantic in the from Europe. But Port Washington was the original launch for planes in the North Atlantic, and subsequently the Marine Air Terminal, which still exists today at LaGuardia Airport, was the home for all the early seaplanes. And the hangar is still there. The terminal is still there.
1: So if you wanted to go to Europe in the 1930s, there was no LaGuardia, there was no Kennedy, you would go to Port Washington on the North Shore of Long Island, get on a seaplane, and ultimately end up in Europe.
0: That was the very beginning of it, but subsequently in 19, oh, I guess it must have been 1939 or 40, the Marine Air Terminal at LaGuardia was opened.
1: Wow, what an amazing story! Those seaplanes, you right? You now you only think of them like landing in lakes in Alaska or something, but they landed there in the open water. What an extraordinary history.
0: And in Miami, the

0: There's a wonderful old building, which was the old Pan Am Terminal, and it's now the Miami City Hall. And it sits right on the ocean, right on the harbor in Miami. And that's where all the Pan Am flights that went to South America used to come in.
1: Ed Tripp, our guest, chairman of the Pan Am Historical Foundation. Tell us about the Historical Foundation.
0: This historical foundation came out of after Pan Am went bankrupt in 1991. The historical foundation was basically founded to acquire some of the memorabilia and archives of the company, most of which have now been sent to the University of Miami, and some are being sent to the San Francisco Aviation Museum at the airport there. And the Pan Am Museum Foundation was subsequently founded that collects Pan Am artifacts and displays them in a museum in Long Island. But the foundation has been basically, its purpose was to keep the memory and history of Pan Am alive for future generations.
1: Your father was there at the very beginning?
0: He was there at the beginning, the founding of Pan Am in 1929, 28, I guess. He had the vision that aircraft, it wasn't just, there was, the early aviation was really driven by airmail routes, and the airmail routes were competing with the railroads, and across the country, the railroads were winning. But the railroads and the steamships were slow, and obviously the railroads didn't go overseas. So there was a niche market there for Pan Am to begin to expand, and that's it was built on airmail routes to South America and to Asia, and then subsequently to Europe in the late 30s.
1: So the idea was to get the mail there, not to get the humans there.
0: That the financial engine was the mail. That allowed the development of aviation industry as we know it. And that lasted until the sort of late 30s, and then the mail subsidy was cut way back. And there was still air mail, obviously important, but not to the extent it didn't drive the industry the way it did in the early 30s.
1: Pan Am was the first to introduce jets to
0: Pan Am, yes, right. In the very beginning of jet aviation, Pan Am bought Douglas and Boeing jets. I mean, the story of how they bought them is incredible. They could not get either Douglas or Boeing to build an intercontinental transatlantic jet, so they went to Pratt & Whitney and they bought the engines that were capable of that, and then went back, owning the engines, they went back to Boeing and said, we've got the engines, and if you won't build it, we'll get somebody else to build it. And Boeing stepped up and built the first transatlantic intercontinental jet aircraft.
1: That was kind of like Lindbergh, right? Lindbergh bought the engine and then built the plane around the engine.
0: Yeah, exactly. Yeah. I hadn't even thought about that parallel, but that's absolutely true.
1: Jets, wide bodies, right? Pan Am was the first one to bring, right, the 747 to be, correct?
0: Dad had a very close relation with the chairman of Boeing, Bill Allen. They used to go fishing together, and there was a story that the plan was there. The Boeing had begun to have the basic design of it because they were competing with the Lockheed C-5A, and they lost that contract. But they'd done an awful lot of work on the wide-body airplane, and Allen apparently sort of turned to Dad and said, "We'll build it if you buy it." And Dad sort of turned to him and said, "Well, we'll buy it if you'll build it." And that was the beginning of the 747, and it had a bumpy ride, but turned out to be one of the great aircraft ever built in the world.
1: Pan Am was, it's hard to describe to people how big and powerful Pan Am was, right? It was the most powerful airline in the entire world.
0: It was a time in the 40s and 50s when the world was all about American technology, American branding, American, and the two brands which were best known around the world were Coca-Cola and Pan Am. And it really led the way in the American century in terms of branding, technology, service, everything that was really

0: think, the future for the sort of was the American dream. And Pan Am was the leader of it, and it's it, you go to the most remote corner of the world, and you see that blue ball coming in, and it's represented the United States of America, and that's really what its biggest impact on aviation and U.S. aviation in particular. It was the leader.
1: Yeah, Ed Tripp, our guest, chairman of the Pan Am Historical Foundation, also the son of the Pan Am founder. One more innovation that I think Pan Am should get credit for. Back in the late 60s, Pan Am had this crazy idea to start using this newfangled computer for booking.
0: Yeah, that was the beginning, the Panamac. They would, it was built on top of a communication technology that was way ahead of anybody else. I mean, you think of the Pan Am network that came out of the war, and you could go to India, and the ambassador to India had trouble getting through by telephone to the White House. He'd go to the Pan Am office, and he'd get on the Pan Am telex, and could communicate with the United States. He could communicate all over the world, and that communication system was, put Pan Am way ahead of anybody else. But in that sense, they were a partner with IBM and developed the Panamax system, the reservation system. They were not just a leader in aviation technology, but they were a leader in information technology as well.
1: Also, the stewardesses, back in the day, you didn't compete on price, right? Because it was all regulated. So you competed on food and comfort and style, right? That was sort of the moniker of the day, was it not?
0: It was a very stylish, you think of the experience of walking on board of a Pan Am plane, and particularly if you were up front and in first class, and this lovely looking stewardess who was required to keep her weight down, and had to be exotic, had to speak languages, but had to be attractive, and she was your hostess, welcoming you on board, and you sat down to copious amounts of caviar served at your seat, and the best wines from Europe, and a Chateaubriand carved to your liking. It was a style of aviation that just was unbelievable, and apart from some of the Middle East airlines today, is obviously gone from aviation.
1: Yeah, no, when they deregulated it, it all sort of, right, all that went away, and it's now just about price most of the time, and you're lucky if you get a free bag or a bag of peanuts, I guess.
0: It's worse than going by bus.
1: America at Night, back in a moment.
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1: 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Newborn to two-month-olds are adjusting to light and learning to focus. 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Watch for reaching, recognizing, and recalling an object from across the room. 9 to 12 months, babies should be judging distance very well. And from 2 to 6 years, they should have normal vision milestones, like enhanced hand-eye coordination, ability to read an eye chart, letter and object recognition, improved visual memory, and advanced reading skills. 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
3: As the debate continues concerning the level of America's munitions stockpile following months of military action in Iran, the Army is now taking steps to try and decrease the amount of time it takes to develop weapons. 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Companies can sign up and be given a test site within 30 days. The normal wait time is typically about 18 months. During a call with media, Army Secretary Dan Driscoll said a company with a good idea shouldn't need a team of lawyers and a program of record just to prove their equipment works. Companies do not need an existing federal contract or a prior relationship with the government to apply. Kevin Uresky, Fox News.
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0: Welcome back to America at Night. 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That's 844-2-McGraw.
1: Ed Tripp, our guest, chairman of the Pan Am Historical Foundation, also the son of the Pan Am founder. Let's talk about what happened, Ed. How did it all unravel? What happened to Pan Am?
2: The basic problem was Pan Am. Pan Am had, coming out of the war, was, you know, was a juggernaut in terms of its presence in, around the world. And the U.S. airlines all wanted to expand. The international airlines after the war all wanted to expand. And Pan Am for a while had this vision of a single U.S. carrier that would be owned by all of the domestic carriers. That really wasn't going to fly because all the domestic carriers wanted to go overseas as well. But Pan Am was, you know, over time, this Civil Air Aviation Board, a Civil Aeronautics Board, began to carve up the Pan Am route system. But they did that.

0: and they cut Pan Am's, share of market down to, a fraction of what it used to be, but they never allowed Pan Am a domestic route. So it was competing against all the national carriers, domestic carriers, but it never had a, it never, it could not, on its round the world flight, it could not carry people from New York to San Francisco. It's mind-boggling that the aviation policy of the day could do that. And until deregulation came in, that was the rule of aviation. It was just Braniff and Northwest and TWA and American. They all were given international routes. Pan Am was given nothing, so they were competing with the domestic carriers with one arm behind their back. And then when deregulation came in, they were really too late, and they made some bad decisions. They bought national, thinking that would help them, develop a national network. By that time, they were financially very weak. There was a depression, the recession that hit the United States. Oil prices skyrocketed, and Pan Am had this fleet of 747s that were running, 30% load factor.
1: So you're telling
0: and it
1: me
0: just spiraled down.
1: That's interesting because the domestic carriers, he's mentioned, are the Braniffs, the Uniteds, the whoever, the TWAs, they were given the international routes, but Pan Am wasn't given the domestic routes, so they put Pan Am at a dis at an unfair disadvantage.
0: Huge disadvantage. And then Lockerbie, the tragedy over Scotland, the plane blew up with a bomb.
1: Right.
0: That was sort of the death knell for the airline. It just nobody wanted to fly it after that, and
1: Yeah.
0: it was financially so weak it survived barely a year.
1: Does it exist in any shape or form today?
0: There's a there's we're actually in Pan Am number three. There was a Pan Am number two that came out within about 3 years of Pan Am, and it was it tried to grow too fast and failed. And then there was a charter airline that did not work out. Basically, the economics didn't work. A new group have acquired the brand, and they have very, great plans to develop the airline initially as a charter operation, and but then scheduled service. Their challenge, I guess, is trying to find the right aircraft today.
1: Yeah.
0: There's a backlog.
1: I mean, you mentioned it earlier in the interview that the Pan Am logo was one of the most iconic logos out there. I mean, it was that and Coca-Cola.
0: That's it. Yeah, they were the two in of the American industry. Coca-Cola and Pan Am were the best known brands around the world.
1: Really an unbelievable American story. Tragic, even when you mention it. I want to go back to where we started. I want to talk about the foundation. Does the foundation exist just online? Is there a place to go? Is there a museum? Can we go and find and touch and see and feel some of this stuff?
0: We don't have it. There's the Pan Am Museum Foundation, which is separate from the Pan Am Historical Foundation, and it has an affiliation with the a museum out in Long Island. The Pan Am Historical Foundation, its current biggest challenge is we acquired about 4 years ago the entire film collection, which is vast. It occupies three big rooms, and they're all old films, and they need to be digitized and saved in perpetuity. And we are doing that, but it's a multi hundreds and hundreds of thousand dollar project to digitize a collection that big. But
1: Yeah.
0: that's the history of the airline, all in those films. And
1: Yeah. Yeah. Yeah. And then I want to go back to being a northern Long Island, North Shore man myself. Family is from Port Washington. I grew up in that area and never knew that Pan Am had such a huge history there. Are there any remnants, any buildings left somewhere in Port Washington where they used to take off and land from?
0: no, they're not. I've been to the site, but it's not there's nothing there yet.

0: And it's not a not a I mean that's I think that I think there's a plaque, but that's about it.
1: Yeah. And then reading this, I guess Grumman then bought up all of the Pan Am stuff. And then, of course, Grumman then helped lead the space race with building some of the spacecraft there. So, I mean, Pan Am was, you know, there at the beginning and sort of, you know, shaped the 20th century of flight.
0: It was in the very beginning. There was, you know, Sikorsky was the early one. But it was its designs in aviation. You look back over the span of the first two engine float planes that went from New York to Havana or Miami to Havana, and then on down through the Caribbean, and the introduction of a four engine seaplane was amazing, and particularly one that then could in 1935 go to Hong Kong. I mean, it was extraordinary that it would take 24 hours to just get to Honolulu, much less go beyond that.
1: Well, just the fact of saying you flew to Havana in and of itself is historic, because that doesn't happen today. You know, that's a whole other issue. Fascinating history, all brought up because the Clipper Endeavor was found off the coast of Puerto Rico last month. We thought we'd do a little investigation. We scratched the surface, and there was a lot more story there. Ed Tripp, chairman of the Pan Am Historical Foundation. You can see it all online. Just Google in Pan Am Historical Foundation. The son, Ed Tripp, the son of the former Pan Am founder, Juan Tripp. Ed Tripp, thank you very much for a walk down memory lane. Good luck to you, and thanks for checking in.
0: Great. Thanks very much.
1: You got it. America at Night. Back in a moment.
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11: Country music has claimed all top five slots of the all-genre Billboard Hot 100 chart for the first time in history. thanks to Elle Langley and Morgan Wallen, who currently stand at number one on the singles and album charts, respectively, and to Taylor Swift's return to country for I Knew It, I Knew You, and newcomer Stella Lefty officially joining the ranks of hitmakers with her single Boston. Meantime, Langley's Choosin' Texas, the biggest single of the year so far, maintains its number one perch on the chart and its 16th history-making week at that position. Jelly Roll is going on hiatus. The country singer informed fans during his concert in Salt Lake City, Utah last week, saying, "I'm fixing to take some time off and heal." The singer's tour break comes after he finalized his divorce from Bunny XO last month. That's Fox Country on Fox News.
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13: Week 4 of the Esports World Cup 2026 starts off with history made in Street Fighter 6. Jamie Cramie Bustos is the youngest champ in the event's history.
14: Over! He's got one more!
13: Becoming the first 15-year-old to win. The Chilean fighting game phenom representing Saudi's Team Falcons. He beat Hibiki of SBI Esports with a dominant 5-2 win. Zeta Division took the crown for the Overwatch Champion Series.
14: Nothing was given! Everything was earned!
13: Mid-season. In the most decisive moment on the hybrid map Eichenwald, Zeta broke the choke to defeat Twisted Minds 4-2. And in Call of Duty Warzone, G2 Esports survived the team battle royale as the storm circled.
15: If there is one team who spent the entire year
13: just edging out T1 to claim the grand prize. Eamon Dignam, Fox News.

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5: All right, the phone number is 1-844-2-McGraw, 1-844-262-4729. Let's get into this Sophie Cunningham controversy because it's quite extraordinary, and it is everything's political. Remember years ago when somebody with a sports figure would say something, why does it be so political? Well, everything's political. The WNBA is having a moment. Caitlin Clark, one of the great athletes going today. And she's teamed up with Sophie Cunningham. And I know a little bit about Sophie Cunningham. I've been following her career. She went to the University of Missouri and has been sort of in the spotlight for a while now. And so back in June, it's just one thing after another. And let me say this. First of all, we'll take some phone calls. We'll take some text messages. And I'm sure it will bleed into next hour. And we can certainly carry this on into open phones next hour. 1-844-2-McGraw. 1-844-262-4729. Lots to say about this topic. First off, I don't think the WNBA is seeking it. I don't think they're craving it. I don't think they want to be in the middle of this controversy. But you cannot argue that the whole country talking about the WNBA is probably good for the WNBA. More attention than ever on the WNBA. And it is the middle of a political firestorm. Let's see how they handle it. Because as of now, it's just sort of laying the groundwork. It's all got started back in July, I believe, when Sophie Cunningham, who is a forward, a very tall, blonde hair, blue eyes, beautiful looking girl, was quoted as saying in an ESPN article that she first said that she wants to protect young girls in a locker room and that they shouldn't have to go against biological men. Now, look, I get it, okay? I understand that transgender people want to feel included, too. I get it. I respect it. I wish them well. But you can't deny the other side, that you have a young girl who's born a girl, playing as a girl, and then having to compete with a quote, biological men, even though they're in some type of transition, and I don't know what the science of it all is, but I certainly want to be respectful, but it's a legitimate point of view, right? Even if you're the biggest trans supporter in the world, you still have to acknowledge that it's an oddity, and I don't know what the answer is, but, you know, you can't have biological men playing against women, and I don't think that makes me an ogre for saying that. I don't think that makes me a hate-filled person. I don't think that makes me hate trans people. I have transgendered people who are my friend. I have gay people who are my friends. I have lesbian people. I have straight people who are my friends. You pick them, I got them as friends. And I don't even think the whole trans community agrees on this. I think there's varying degrees of transgender people who would agree with Sophie Cunningham, who would disagree with Sophie Cunningham. Just because you're a transgender person doesn't mean you wouldn't agree with Sophie Cunningham. So we're having a moment here. Then she follows that up with, and now, of course, now you pour gasoline onto the fire. Now, of course, she's a cause celeb for the right wing and she's being championed or whatever else. She goes then on to say that she's not a very political person. And she also made it a point to say, I never once said that I hated the trans community. She also went on to say, I truly believe there is a safe place and love for everybody. Biological girls, biological boys, trans women, and trans men. Everyone is welcome at my table. You can disagree and still be kind. Quite frankly, I think Sophie Cunningham is probably one of the few people in this country that's actually handling this thing correctly. She doesn't hate anybody, wants to

respect everyone's opinion, but says, look, you got to protect everybody, including the young girl who's competing against somebody whose muscles are more developed or was a boy and is somehow a girl, but is still a boy's body, and the confusing science of it all. Sophie Cunningham, quite frankly, in my non-scientific opinion, has probably handled this transgendered woman's playing sports better than any politician I've heard. I think she's been truly honest, open. She's been honest about her feelings, and she hasn't been hateful at all. Now, of course, here comes the hate, and the co-owner of the Seattle basketball team, some young girls came to a Sophie Cunningham game to support her, and then they tried to kick the girls out of the arena. So that owner doesn't get it, right? Diversity, equity, and inclusion includes people who you disagree with their thought, right? I love this. Diversity, equity, inclusion is okay just as long as you agree with everything I say. The minute you disagree with anything I think, then, of course, you need to be thrown out of the arena, right? Diversity, equity, and inclusion means diversity, equity, and inclusion, even for those people who disagree with. It's almost like being called anti-Semitic for being critical of something Israel has done, right? You can be critical of Israel and still support the Jewish community, right? I mean, this you can say, hey, I don't think trans kids should play in women's sports. It doesn't mean you hate them, but it's a legitimate point of view. So all of this happened, and then this weekend happened, where Sophie Cunningham is going to the basket, and she gets clotheslined by a black girl. Now, again, it's an important part of the story. Ultimately, this DeJounte Carrington of the Chicago Sky, she's clearly a very smart woman. She went to Stanford for 4 years. Right? You don't go to Stanford by accident. And she gets clotheslined by this Carrington woman. Okay. Flagrant foul one, flagrant foul two. They look at it. She gets kicked out of the game. While she's in the locker room, while the game's still going on, she grabs her phone after being ejected from the game and tweets out white privilege, and then goes on to say this, continuing on afterwards. Never once claimed that the assessment of the foul was white privilege. She goes on to say, talking to somebody who was picking a fight with her, or critical of her thoughts, try exercising your critical thinking skills. I know you studied psych. Furthermore, I am the last thing from ignorant or asinine when it comes to speaking on white privilege. Do your research on that one, she wrote. I actually went to school, one of the top universities, I might add, to educate myself on this exact subject. She goes on to say, I would never use that term as a rhetorical weapon, knowing the historical and social weight it holds without having the proper evidence to substantiate it. That's what the woman said who got kicked out of the game. Sophie Cunningham says, don't bring race into this at all. This has got nothing to do with race. It was a flagrant foul. She should have got kicked out of the game. I did it last year, and I got kicked out of the game. It was the right call then, and it's the right call now. So Sophie Cunningham, again, handling this like a champion. Right? Don't go there, because this has nothing to do with race. It was a hard foul. I got thrown out of the game last year when I had a hard foul. Don't make excuses. It's got nothing to do with anything. This black woman is, very well spoken in her tweets afterwards. But what does she mean by white privilege? Was she watching CNN and made a comment about something she saw on CNN that had nothing to do with this? Or was it somehow related to Sophie Cunningham? Because the whole thing has now blown up. And so here's what we're going to do. We got a break for top of the hour news. We can come back and take more phone calls about this, because this is a fascinating conversation. The WNBA is also in the middle of this, because this Caitlin Clark,
who is a phenomenon.

on, right? She's the Tiger Woods of the WNBA. She's the Magic Johnson and Larry Bird of the WNBA. She's now teammates with the Sophie Cunningham. She hasn't said anything. She's being criticized for not saying anything. Sophie Cunningham's being criticized for saying something. You can't have it every way. You can't criticize somebody for not talking and then criticize somebody for talking. Anyway, lots to break through, lots to get through. We'll talk about it next hour. Our executive director is Alex Hinton. Open phones and text messages. Should be fun next hour. Our executive director is Richard Good. Stay right there. I'm McGraw-Milhaven, and this is a

0: I'm McGraw-Milhaven, and this is American.
1: Hey, y'all. I'm Sandy, co-owner of the Gator Hole in Fort Gaines, Georgia. 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
7: War games launched by Taiwan. I'm Sue Guzman, Fox News. And the United States and Taiwan staging the annual war games to test their ability to sustain military operations and counter potential Chinese attacks. More from Fox's Jeff Paul in Taipei.
8: They drill as if their island's existence depends on it. Soldiers in Taiwan practicing for a potential invasion by China and how their forces would protect the self-ruled democracy of 23 million people. This year, Taiwan's annual war games are focused on combat readiness as China maintains its demand for reunification. Even Taiwan's president, Lai Ching-te, taking part. Forces practice evacuating him to a command center in the middle of the night. Taiwanese lawmaker Wang Ting-yu just got back from Washington. He's urging President Trump to approve a new $14 billion arms sale package to Taiwan.
7: Chinese President Xi Jinping is set to visit the White House next month. U.S. Senators Ron Johnson and Rand Paul releasing texts Monday from Dr. Anthony Fauci's government phone containing conversations with other medical professionals. And as we hear from Fox's Kevin Cork, they contain some concerns he had about miscarriage for pregnant women who took the vaccine.
9: From a text dated January the 25th of 2021, I ask around a bit more on another issue, and it came up that we need to be aware of. Since many people have significant cytokine storm and fever after the second dose, this theoretically could be associated with miscarriage in the first trimester. And then months later, Fauci said, quote, there's no indication whatsoever that there's any increase of any adverse issues in a pregnant woman who was vaccinated compared to a pregnant woman who wasn't vaccinated. It's pretty clear that pregnant women should get vaccinated.
7: This comes after a Senate committee voted to hold Dr. Fauci in contempt of Congress. 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
2: President Trump is looking to change regulations on childhood vaccines. The latest from Fox's Chat program in Washington.
3: The president signed an executive order reducing the number of recommended childhood vaccines. Health and Human Services Secretary RFK Jr. drove the move.
4: We are comparing health outcomes in vaccinated versus unvaccinated children. Vaccines administered during pregnancy and outcomes ranging from allergies to autoimmune disease to autism and other neurodevelopmental disorders.
3: Now, Kennedy says there's no conclusion whether vaccines contribute to health problems. Senate Health Committee Chairman Bill Cassidy is a doctor. He called the order, quote, wrong. He believes this makes people more hesitant to get vaccines.
2: New text messages are being released from Dr. Anthony Fauci's government-issued phone, where he expressed concerns about the COVID-19 vaccines and early-term miscarriages. In the primary elections in Minnesota Tuesday, voters choosing Senate and gubernatorial candidates. Fox's Garrett Tenney reports from Minneapolis.
5: Perhaps the biggest race here in Minnesota is the Democratic primary to replace retiring Senator Tina Smith. Congresswoman Angie Craig facing a far-left progressive with lots of grassroots support in Lieutenant Governor Peggy Flanagan. Fraud has become a big issue in this race, given that Flanagan served under Tim Walz for nearly 8 years when much of that fraud was taking place. The other big race here is for governor, after Tim Walz dropped his reelection bid due to the fallout from the widespread fraud. Amy Klobuchar is expected to win the Democratic nomination, and the crowded GOP field includes MyPillow founder Mike Lindell, who has President Trump's endorsement, Minnesota House Speaker Lisa Demuth, and former businessman and veteran Kendall Qualls, who was endorsed by the state party.
2: The last time a Republican nominee won a statewide election in Minnesota was Tim Pawlenty, who was reelected governor back in the year 2006. I'm Sue Guzman. This is Fox News.
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9: Stays plenty hot heading into Tuesday. We'll see a few clouds around tonight, a low dropping down to the mid-70s. Lots of sunshine on Tuesday, 96 the high. Heat index levels could approach 104. Generally clear Tuesday night, your low in the mid-70s. And then on Wednesday, we can't rule out maybe a pop-up storm or two. Otherwise, mainly sunny conditions. Again, fairly hot weather goes on. Highs up in the mid-90s. Clear Wednesday night, a low of 76. A few pop-up storms Thursday, mostly just hot and humid. Highs up in the mid-90s. I'm meteorologist Mark Thibodeau for the Weather Channel, brought to you by Southeastern Cooling on News Talk 103.9.
10: Carolina and Alabama, busy day tomorrow for primaries. Maybe we'll look into that tomorrow. Some news to start us off with. President Trump all in on data centers. Me too, by the way. I don't get all the backlash. I'm with President Trump on this one. Americans are worried about artificial intelligence stealing their jobs and making electricity more expensive. They don't like the data centers and the power that this technology is bringing. I don't quite understand it myself. However, I don't think you can stop it. But there are counties and towns that are banning them in every which way. But President Trump has said that these data centers are called money machines, saying that they amount to, quote, tremendous wins for the states and the communities that are lucky enough to get them. On the flip side, Bernie Sanders of Vermont has called the nation's artificial intelligence companies to pause the development technologies. in a new letter to their chief executive. So really interesting. President Trump all in on data centers, though I would suspect many of his constituents are against it. I know just looking around the country locally, there's quite a number. But it seems like it's bipartisan support against these data centers. But many Trump supporters are against the data centers, which is interesting because anytime I even perceive to somehow be against Donald Trump for anything, I get called every name in the book. But these so-called always Trumpers are against him on the data centers, and that's okay. But me, oh, heaven forbid I have an opinion. Taylor Farms announced that they've recalled its jalapenos amid the separate salmonella outbreak. Man, we've got salmonella outbreaks. We got the Psychospora outbreaks. Man, it's all over the place. And then President Trump announced in a executive order that he wants to divide up the MMR vaccine. In an executive order today, he said he calls for American children to be immunized against 11 diseases rather than the 17 recommended by the CDC. He said he was motivated in parts of concerns over whether vaccines were tied to autism, even though there's dozens of studies that have found no link between autism and vaccines. I've tried to find out how this executive order works and what kind of legal authority does it have. And does this mean when I go and have a child and get the MMR vaccine, that they're going to have to get three shots as opposed to one? What type of legal responsibility or what type of power does this executive order have? And you can't help but argue that I guess we've reached a time where government is very much in the room with our doctor. For years, we fought against government-run health care. But if this isn't government-run health care, I don't know what is. Somebody needs to explain to me how this is not government-run health care. A president who is not a doctor, overruling the CDC, which are doctors, and many people calling out saying that these immunized against 11 diseases as opposed to 17, very similar to countries like Denmark. We shouldn't compare ourselves to Denmark. Denmark is a country of 6 million people, and they have nationalized health care. They have universal health care. Everyone's on universal health care. So if you get the measles, you can go to the doctor. If you're not here, if you get the measles here, they might treat some of the symptoms. But, it's to compare ourselves to Denmark, a country of 350 million people, compared to Denmark of 6 million people is really not a fair comparison. With that being said, let's move on to some other ones. Let's see here. Any other news? Let me see what else has got going on here. No, that's about it. Yeah, it's all good. All right. 1-844-42-McGraw. 1-844-262-4729. Let's go to Michael in Oregon. Michael, you're first up. Welcome to America at Night.
11: McGraw, great to talk to you. You may remember me. I'm a second-time caller now. It's been a long time. I got change in my work schedule, so on a swing shift, so I have more opportunity to call in.
10: Great.
11: But very nice talking to you. And the last guest you had, and you have excellent guests, on the water situation, I've been very concerned and following that situation for years in the Southwest, California, seeing a lot of reservoirs drying up because of drought and some cities hardly having enough water for their water source. And I've been familiar with the Colorado River and the problems there with Lake Mead. My next-door neighbor was from Las Vegas. He moved here, lived here for a couple of years next door to me, and he moved back to Las Vegas. He was offered a job with his old computer company. They gave him quite a raise in salary, so he moved back to Vegas, but he had mentioned the water problems there. And I'm very concerned about the people down there, what they're going through with the water shortages. And

0: water resources there. And I mentioned to your screener, I just turned 73 in July, so I remember this, and I know a lot of Oregonians and people in Washington do around my age, where they had a plan to, and I know your guest had mentioned this, to divert some Columbia River water, build a big pipeline down into California. And that didn't go over too good with the folks in Oregon, Washington. There was a lot of opposition to that. So that never happened. But I remember that occurring back in the 1970s.
1: I thought it was interesting, for those who missed it, I thought it was interesting how, you know, the engineering marvel of the world, right, put the drain at the lower part of the dams. Therefore, you can access more of the water. It would take billions of dollars to do, but it's really interesting how that might solve a lot of these problems, and that just might be the one man-made solution. But as of now, clearly something's got to give. We're using more water than is filling up those reservoirs. So something's got to give, and it looks like, you know, it's not just cutting back on, you know, taking a five-minute shower. You're talking agricultural things that are, excuse me, agricultural issues, which, you know, feed the world. And so, you know, that's, it isn't just, hey, where can my dog go to the bathroom on a nice patch of grass? Or how come you took a 20 minute shower? You know, we're talking, you know, agricultural water. And so that's a real deal.
0: Yes, McGraw. I've been a landscaper 25 years, and I know I've had friends that, landscaper friends that lived in the Southwest, and they said to conserve water, a lot of times they would use, instead of grass around a business or homes, bark or rock to preserve the water resources.
1: Yeah, no, it's a real deal. So we'll wait and see how it all turns out. Hey, Michael, thanks for checking in as always. Thanks for calling back.
0: Yeah, you bet.
1: 1-844-2-McGraw, 1-844-262-4729. I thought there'd be more Sophie Cunningham conversation. See if we can get some phone calls and some text messages on that. America at Night, back in a moment.
2: Give McGraw a piece of your mind. Call now, 844-262-4729.
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4: macOS users, it's time to update your operating system again and protect yourself. Apple now has macOS Tahoe's latest bug fix for you. It's version 26.6.1, and it addresses a very real security matter, leaving your Mac computer vulnerable to a hack. According to Apple's own publication, this quick update plugs up a figurative hole that would allow an attacker to authenticate screen sharing from your device, meaning a Mac computer, without credentials. That could potentially have meant a bad actor could gain access to a Mac remotely, even if only being able to view someone's screen. A similar bug fix was also pushed for older versions of macOS running on older Mac machines. The bug fix comes just a week or so after following the release of 26.6 and roughly a month or so before the expected rollout of the production release of macOS Golden Gate, or version 27. With Fox on Tech, I'm Eben Brown, Fox News.
5: Saving you money, I'm Hillary Barsky. Fidelity Investments releasing its annual estimate of retiree health care costs, which showed a 7.5% increase from a year ago. The report estimates that a 65-year-old who retires in 2026 can expect to spend on average over $185,000 on health care and medical expenses throughout their retirement. Saving for health care requires a calculated approach, some things you might consider using a health savings account. An HSA is one of the most powerful tools for retirement medical expenses because it offers a triple tax advantage, unlike a flexible spending account. HSA funds roll over from year to year, and once you reach age 65, you can withdraw medical expenses penalty-free for any purpose. Many pre-retirees mistakenly believe that Medicare is entirely free and covers all health expenses, and that is not the case, so you need to be aware of those costs. Saving you money, Hillary Barsky, Fox News.
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11: All right, text messages 1-844-2-McGraw, 1-844-262-4729. The gentleman you had on, speaking of life after Deadpool, couldn't the solution be natural gravity siphoning? Like, how do we use the steel, how we used to steal gas from other people's cars? All you would need is a piping and a way to prime it. Perhaps self-priming pumps, then turn the pumps off after flow is achieved. I may be simple, but maybe the complex problem requires a simple solution. It could work. Since the lake is higher than where you want the water to go, that's from Florida. Let me say this. As crazy as that sounds, that's actually not that crazy. Because I'm certainly no Roman scholar. But I want to say that the Roman aqueducts kind of worked on the same premise. That they were able to sort of siphon the water up over the mountains and then down, right? You would get it go, right? Once you create the vacuum, the water would then go up over, right? Go down the valley and then go up over the next mountain and then down into town. And so as crazy as that sounds and as crazy as I might sound, that actually makes some crazy sense. I wouldn't necessarily sign off on it until you had like a real engineer look at it. But I'm just saying, it's not as crazy as it sounds. So it's okay to talk about Fauci. This is from Connecticut. So it's okay to talk about Fauci and the reflecting pool. What about the Epstein files? Trump the abuser. We've talked Epstein files. Trump the abuser. That story was on. That happened before I came on the show. So when it was in the news, we talked about it. I don't know what you're arguing over. Fauci was in the news. We were

We were talking about Fauci. A reflecting pool was in the news. We were talking about it. Here's another one. What New York, not important. Through cross conversation, you don't make sense. You are at times wishy-washy, but a typical Republican Trumper. Let's face it. America at Night, disappointing comments. That's harsh. Here's one from New York. God bless America. Thank you very much. Here's one from St. Louis. Rand Paul did some creative editing of Fauci's diary. Here's another one. A lie gets halfway around the world before the truth gets its pants on. I thought the saying was a lie goes halfway around the world before the truth gets out of bed. But same premise. Here's one that is really good. I love this one. This one came in last week, and I didn't get to it last week for whatever reason. But I kept it off to the side because I wanted to make sure I air this. We're getting quite a number of text messages from prisons. And I don't know the general rule of thumb in prisons. Are you allowed phones in prisons or jails? But we seem to be quite popular in the prisons. Here's one from Ohio. You say you don't screen calls. So to test this, my name is Dan. In 2003, I was falsely labeled a terrorist. I was stalked, hacked, and harassed. Every one of my communications were tampered with. My remote employment was relentlessly interfered with until I was terminated. I was then falsely accused of being in a five-hour barricaded standoff, which was used as an attempt to obtain probable cause. I am now in the Allenwood prison serving a 70-month sentence for firearm possession. Can anyone listening help me with this? Dan, I wish you well. I don't know what I can do, but I wish you well. Say a little prayer for you. But we get quite a number of text messages from jails. I don't know. I mean, they must have some type of communication. I don't know if it's a computer in the library or in the resource department or the continuing education department or phones or whatever. I don't know. But we do get quite a number of phone calls from time to time from jails. Let's see. Iran and Oman are close to a deal that may give Iran some control over the strait. Boy, that took a turn I didn't see that one coming. Iran started making demands on the United States. President Trump to say that we're semi-negotiating. There really is no off-ramp. And there was a story over the weekend that said that President Trump just wants to declare victory and go home. That's what I've been saying for weeks. Why doesn't he just declare victory and go home? Just say that the nuclear material is buried so far underground, nobody can get it. We did what we were supposed to do. And now let's go home. Change the narrative. And then let the strait remain closed and or... because apparently we can't stop Iran from inflicting their control over the Strait of Hormuz. I don't mean that to be harsh, but if we could, we would. But we can't, so we're not. And so declare victory and go home. Take the hit. Stop digging. Because he keeps threatening a massive invasion, which he keeps calling off. So he looks like he's... you know, he's calling Wolf way too many times. He's sort of no one believes him anymore. Apparently we're running out of munitions. He's called off a number of attacks. And so now Iran is demanding reparations from us, demanding we do certain things. Just declare victory and go home. I mean, as crazy as that sounds, I've been telling them to do that for weeks now, but nobody listens to me. 1-844-2-McGraw, 1-844-262-4729. Bill Cassidy is in the news. He was the Louisiana Republican who was the last holdout who voted for Todd Blanche, and that got Todd Blanche the 50 votes needed for the confirmation to be Attorney General. Bill Cassidy said today that President Trump does not have the expertise to push his newly signed executive order breaking up the measles, mumps, and rubella vaccine. He says, I am a doctor. This executive order is wrong, he wrote on Twitter. The president does not have the expertise.

0: expertise to make these changes. Talked about how Trump ordered an executive order signing the one to overhaul childhood vaccines. He says, Bill Cassidy, the doctor, says breaking up vaccines will mean children have to get more shots to get the same protection, not fewer shots. It will increase hesitancy and make children less safe. That's Bill Cassidy, United States Senator, Republican United States Senator. He says parents should listen to their child's pediatrician about vaccines rather than listening to an inaccurate executive order. This is so wrong. That's Republican Senator Bill Cassidy, who was the deciding vote in favor of Todd Blanche, now coming out very critical of President Trump. Mm-hmm. All right. Hold that thought. 1-844-2-McGraw. 1-844-462-4729. Phone calls, voicemails, more text messages straight ahead. America at Night. Back in a moment.
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1: All right, let's go to those phones we've been talking about. David in San Francisco, welcome to America at Night. Thanks for joining us.
2: Oh, thanks, McGraw. Hey, you didn't have any hits on your Facebook post for tonight's show, but I just sent one over. It's about a nuclear, it's a Radio Free Europe article about Iran trying to sell their nuclear enrichment to power plants throughout the Middle East. And in it, I see that the link doesn't come up hot, but if you copy-paste it to another page, it'll work. But it basically shows a photograph of a Saudi Arabian ambassador shaking hands with an Iranian. And this was May of last year. So, you know, already in the Trump administration for this term, there was an effort to sell the enriched nuclear material to power plants, nuclear power plants throughout the Middle East. And I remember over 10 years ago, it might even have been before ISIS started attacking Syria, there was a major corporate effort to create nuclear power plants from Saudi Arabia north into the former USSR bloc, Soviet bloc, power plants all the way up, Uzbekistan, all sorts of different places. I think they were trying to put in 50 or 60 different plants. And so if Iran had all of this enriched uranium, it could have been used as nuclear power plants. And all of a sudden, Donald Trump decides to attack Iran. And

0: It almost looks like a hostile takeover. You know, I would expect that consortium that was trying to build those plants, and they were very involved with.
1: Who was trying to build the plants?
0: It was a consortium, a major investment opportunity, and it was, before. I'm trying to remember if this was during the Obama administration or even into the previous Bush administration, where these major investors, and they were trying to do peacetime nuclear power. You remember how Dick Cheney talked about they wanted to have Eastern Europe become the new Europe. They were going to send all the jobs. It was as if they were going to create sweatshops in the former Soviet Union.
1: Yeah, I don't look. I don't know, Dave. I don't know. I don't know anything about this. Doing a quick Google search here, I found an Al Jazeera story about how Iran and Russia signed a $25 billion nuclear power deal back in 2025. But I don't really trust Al Jazeera as far as I can throw him. So I don't. You're off the reservation. Are you talking about stuff? I have absolutely no idea what you're talking about. I don't remember Dick Cheney wanting to have a jobs program for Eastern Europe. Missed that one.
0: About it as the new.
1: No,
0: Europe.
1: I believe. Okay, I believe you. But I mean, what's the bring it back? Where are you going with this? Make a point.
0: All of these power plants would have. Then powering the new sweatshops of they were saying, oh, France is too expensive to manufacture in, Germany's too expensive. We're going to create sweatshops in the former Soviet Union where they're starving and, create opportunity out there. It was just like NAFTA here, all of the jobs left Pittsburgh to go to China.
1: So you're very much against NAFTA.
0: Well, it's a bait and switch.
1: So you like Trump's tariffs then?
0: No, that's bait and switch. In other words,
1: well, which is it? NAFTA NAFTA was free trade. Tariffs aren't free trade. What are you for?
0: Well, I'll give you the example with
1: No. What are you more of a free trader or are you more of a protectionist?
0: A conservative, a 1776 conservative, doesn't like a company store. And the company store had it so that you would be trapped with a currency that you couldn't use anywhere else.
1: Okay, I don't know what that, I don't know, you're off, again, are you just philosophically, David, are you more of a free trader or are you more of a protectionist?
0: Both of them have to do with bait and switch. In other words,
1: if you're not a free trader and you're not a protectionist, what are you?
0: Well, I'm not opposed to free trade if it's honest free trade. I'm not opposed to protectionism. You know, if I'm in a tiny town in Utah and all of the money I spend on gasoline is sucked to Texas and it doesn't stick around town, you got to be a protectionist for that small town. Keep local jobs, keep a local circulation of currency. But if the big corporations are never going to put money back into the small towns, then that creates brain drain, it creates starvation. And then the idea that the...
1: Philosophically, was NAFTA a good idea or not?
0: It was bait and switch.
1: Okay. All right. David, I thank you for the phone call. I asked you the same question 7 times. You gave me the same answer. Thank you. Asked and answered. I'm moving on. Tony in Montreal, welcome to America at Night. Thanks, Tony.
2: How you doing, man?
1: I'm okay. How are you?
2: Good. I don't know how many times you have to ask a question on a nationally syndicated program, and you get a response like,
1: hold on a second. Are you on speakerphone? Can you take us off speakerphone?
2: Give me a sec. Give me one sec. Yeah. Can you hear me now?
1: Much better now. Go ahead.
2: Sorry about that. No, what I'm saying, McGraw, the ability of a person to have a conversation is the whole purpose of talk radio. And when you're being obfuscated, if that is the correct word, or being obstructed by a person who keeps

0: repeating something like bait and switch, bait and switch. I mean, you know, like I can just tell you one time you said when someone called up, they said, oh, this is not the Tony show. And then you guys turned around and said, well, maybe you should come up with some good content. That's why Tony's on the radio with McGraw. I like to have a conversation with you. And the other night, a lot of people don't know that you have a decent heart, because we had a conversation and a prior caller got you upset and I followed up and got the brunt of your upsetness. And then next thing I know, you're sending me a text going, I apologize for that. But that's the whole purpose of having a conversation. You don't want to have a conversation with someone to the point where you actually hurt the person's feelings, or you try to, you know, just destroy whatever they're trying to say by being obnoxious. It's when you ask a question seven times and someone comes up with some nonsense seven times in a row, you're being really obnoxious, bro. You're an obnoxious dude.
1: It's just a philosophical question.
0: I'm not attacking
1: question.
0: One guy.
1: No. I get it. And I like to have a conversation. And I usually, when a caller's trying to filibuster or not getting to a point, you got to move it along. Get to your point. And so, somebody who just regales me with
0: the history. Or they hang up on you, right? Like the other night, the guy hung up on you.
1: If somebody calls me and starts to regale me with the history of the Roman Empire, I don't have 7 hours.
0: You got 30 seconds for 2,000 years of history. But get to the point. 30 seconds, bro. Let's go. I was going to talk to you about one simple thing tonight. It was Italofest in Montreal. And for all those people in the United States listening, Montreal is the queen king of summer fests. Probably on the planet, you have the Jazz Fest, the Comedy Fest, the Italofest, the Film Fest. You got fest after fest after fest. And it actually works in both languages, because it's Italofest, Italfest, an abbreviation for Montreal, MTL. And the reason why I'm calling is that the headliner in the show was Frank Marino of Mahogany Rush, who hadn't played in 3 years because he had nerve damage to his hands. And he said that he played in that concert. It was a free concert. Imagine a rock star of his caliber, world-class guitarist, free concert. And he said, I did it for two reasons. One, it was the Italofest because he's Italian. And two, his dad, who's deceased, would be proud of them.
1: Oh, that's a nice story.
0: You know, and that one kind of hurts in the heart sometimes when you think your dad's not around also.
1: Yeah,
0: you know
1: what I mean? Yeah. That's a good story.
0: McGraw, you were a damn good guy. And anyone that disrespects you on the radio is not at your caliber, bro.
1: Tony, have yourself a good day. Thanks for checking in. Had a friend of mine today come over to the house. I'm getting a gas grill installed. You know, I'm getting a gas grill, and they're installing it with the natural gas to the house, right? So I don't keep on going back for the propane. Anyway, this guy came out to the house, and we were talking, and he meets my six-year-old daughter, and he starts talking to me about his children are older, and he was like, he's trying to give, you know, an older dad, not that he's older, but, you know, it's more experienced that he has kids who are older. And he was trying to give me some pearls of wisdom as the six-year-old's, you know, hanging around. And he says, you know, hold on tight. You blink your eyes and you're dropping them off at college. And he says, the worst cry of them all is the one when you leave them for college. And I was like, don't tell me that. I was like, I don't want to hear that. Don't tell me that. Get out of here. I don't want to hear that. I'm like, she's not going to college. She's not leaving the house. And she'll go to college, but guess who's going with her? That's right. I'm moving right in. Absolutely. Tony, thanks for the phone call. Let's go to Mary Jo. She's on the text line. Mary Jo, or she's on the voicemail. Mary Jo, welcome to America at Night.
2: I just wanted to suggest an experiment where you eat some steak. Where you buy a cow or beef or whatever it is, and then find a farm, a family farm, not a corporate farm, but like an Amish, you know, let it eat out there and just live a normal life. And I think you'll be shocked at how much different the flavor is when an animal is not stressed. Or I guess it'd be the same even with a carrot. You plant one carrot and tenderly grow it, or just put a zillion of them out there, and the quality is much better, and I think you'd really notice an improvement in the flavor.

0: Mary Jo, I will tell you that I can taste the difference between a grass-fed beef. I think that's what you were referring to, right? A grass-fed beef versus a grain-fed beef. And there's no question you can tell the difference, right? Europe is much more grass-fed. America is much more corn-fed and grain-fed. No, I can definitely tell the difference. Where I can't tell the difference is an egg. I can't tell you the difference. If you were to set up a taste test of a brown egg, a white egg, a jumbo egg, a certified double A egg, a grass-fed chicken, a free-range chicken, and you put them all, I couldn't tell the difference. Could not pick one out of a lineup. Speaking of that, we had Terry Black on the show on Friday, our barbecue guy. And over the weekend, I made his salmon rub. Whoa, hold on to your hats. That was fantastic. If you guys like salmon, even if you don't like salmon, as a matter of fact, I made it for my sister halfway through the dinner. She's like, you know, this salmon is really good. It was really good. Terry was talking about it on Friday's show. If you missed it, of course, you can download the podcast. But he's also got Backyard, what was his website? BackyardUSA.net. If you go to BackyardUSA.net, he's got the recipe up there for the marinade. And it's only a half hour. Don't do any more than a half hour. But apple cider, a couple of those, it's all up there. I did that. I followed the recipe to a T, put the salmon in for a half hour, covered it with some brown sugar, put it on the grill for, I don't know, 10 minutes or so, came out. Oh, it was fantastic. So Terry Black gets an A+ for that one. Let's go to John. John, you're on America at Night. What do you got for us tonight?
1: You're being very dishonest because this is broadcast in real time across the country. And you're saying, call this number in the real time broadcast across the country. And then when you call the number, it says, we're not on the air. Ha!
0: Huh? I don't know how to solve that problem. Tell me how to solve that problem and I'll say it. I'm not lying. I'm not lying when I said it. I guess I'm lying when you hear it, if that makes any sense. Let's go to Wisconsin. Wisconsin, hello. Welcome to America at Night.
2: I was watching a clip the other night from a David Letterman show, and Howard Stern was on there, and they were talking for about 15 or 20 minutes. And at the end, they started having a little arguments about selling out. So Howard got up and started saying, I did it my way, and Paul started playing the song my way. And then he goes, Dave, let's dance. So he started dancing to My Way for a couple of minutes. It was absolutely hilarious. I was just wondering if, when you were a kid, I think Howard Stern was probably just starting his career out a couple of years later in New York. I just wondered if you listened to him or Don Imus, and if you got any tips from him.
0: So I know there was a big fight between, or a big rivalry between Stern and Imus. I don't want to wade into that. I have no idea. I had never met either one of them, but I think that Don Imus hung the moon. As a matter of fact, I don't have time to tell the story right now, but I met Sid a couple weeks ago. I'd heard him speak a couple times, but I was at a talk radio convention in New York, and I had a chance to go up to Sid, and we had a lovely conversation, and he couldn't have been any nicer. But I'm a huge fan of Sid's. I'm a huge fan. I thought Imus was a genius, just an absolute genius. His morning show on WFAN in New York, I missed him as a DJ. I didn't really listen to music, but as a talk show host, as a morning guy, I thought Imus hung the moon. No disrespect to Howard Stern at all. Howard Stern, I did listen to him as a kid when he was on WNBC, and his movie is so good. Lots more to get to, but I don't have time. Call me up. I'll more stories about Stern and Imus and everything. I love talking radio stuff. We'll do that anytime. Back in a moment, America at Night.
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2: All right, that's going to do it for us. A couple of quick text messages on our way out. Karen in Myrtle Beach, South Carolina checks in. Have a great week, McGraw. Enjoyed your Pan Am story. I thank you very much. I thought that was so fascinating. I had no idea it was as big as it was, and I had no idea that they got killed with deregulation, that they were giving all the other domestic routes or all the international routes to these other airlines, but they weren't giving Pan Am any domestic routes. I mean, they just basically ruined, federal regulators basically ruined Pan Am. I also didn't know that they started. Imagine you could take a seaplane from Manhasset Bay or the North Shore of Long Island and fly to Havana, Cuba, and then on to Hong Kong. That's amazing. Also, Daryl from Hawley, New Mexico chimes in. Don't stop. Do not want it to end. Daryl, thank you very much. Nice of you to say. Podcasting is available, and we'll be right back here, 21 hours from now. Have yourself a great night. Our executive director is Alex Hinton. Our engineer is Richard Good. I'm McGraw-Milhaven. We'll do it all again tomorrow night. This is America at Night on Westwood One.
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0: conflict with Iran continues. I'm Ted Lindner, Fox News. President Trump saying the U.S. is wiping out Iran in the conflict in the Middle East as the Iranian regime is calling for compensation from the U.S.
1: In the Oval Office, President Trump told reporters if there are damages to be paid, the Iranian regime should pay for its decades of violence and promoting terrorism. The president says the United States military has swept the entire Strait of Hormuz for mines, and the Navy is getting the job done.
2: Look, the only one that has control of the Strait of Hormuz right now is the United States Navy. We have a blockade that's been infallible. It's a steel wall.
1: At the White House, Mike Emanuel, Fox News.
0: Senators Ron Johnson and Rand Paul releasing texts from Dr. Anthony Fauci's government phone this week, revealing communications with other health officials during the COVID-19 pandemic. They had to do with pregnant women and whether it was safe for them to take the COVID vaccine. More details on this from Fox's Kevin Cork.
3: Quoting Fauci from a text dated 25th of January of 2021, since many people have significant cytokines storm and fever after the second dose, this theoretically

0: could be associated with miscarriage in the first trimester. February the 3rd, he said in a Q&A with JAMA, that's the Journal of the American Medical Association, that the FDA found that there were no red flags regarding the vaccine in pregnant women. Then months later, he said this, quoting again, there's no indication whatsoever that there's any increase of any adverse issues in a pregnant woman who was vaccinated compared to a pregnant woman who wasn't vaccinated. It's pretty clear that pregnant women should get vaccinated.
1: This comes after the Senate Homeland Security Committee voted to hold Dr. Fauci in contempt of Congress after he invoked the Fifth Amendment over 100 times during a hearing. Lawmakers also referred him to the Department of Justice. 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
1: President Trump signing an executive order Monday, ordering the government to trip down the vaccine schedule and break up the measles, mumps, and rubella immunization into three shots, citing concerns for pregnant women and the cause of autism. White House Press Secretary Caroline Leavitt on Fox's Hannity calling it a great day for the Make America Healthy Again movement.
14: It's based on common sense and scientific research. Thanks to Secretary Kennedy and President Trump for finally having the courage to enact this order and now to hold states accountable to again give parents more choice.
1: Tuesday is the South Carolina primary for the late Senator Lindsey Graham's seat. Fox's Jessica Rosenthal.
15: After Senator Lindsey Graham passed, South Carolina Governor Henry McMaster appointed Graham's sister, Darlene, to take over as senator for the rest of his term. Congressman Russell Fry and Congressman Ralph Norman are running in today's primary for a full 6-year term. So is former Governor Mark Sanford and the businessman who ran against Lindsey Graham in the primary earlier this year, Mark Lynch. Darlene is also running for a full 6-year term as well, and she has President Trump's endorsement. Lindsey Graham won the primary in June, beating Lynch by nearly 28 points. If no one wins a majority in this special election, a runoff will be held August 25th. Jessica Rosenthal, Fox News.
1: No big winner in the Powerball jackpot drawing on Monday night means it grows once again to at least $975 million for Wednesday. The numbers that were drawn on Monday night were 6, 37, 54, 55, 64, and a Powerball of 10. There was a Match 5 Power Play $2 million winner on Monday night in the state of Tennessee and a Match 5 Million Dollar winner in the states of California and Maryland. And a powerful 7.4 magnitude earthquake strike in western Colombia Monday, killing at least 111 people, trapping residents under debris of collapsed buildings, as well as forcing people to evacuate their homes as far as the capital of Bogota. I'm Ted Lindner. This is Fox News.
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19: Stays plenty hot heading into Tuesday. We'll see a few clouds around tonight, a low dropping down to the mid-70s. Lots of sunshine on Tuesday, 96 the high. Heat index levels could approach 104. Generally clear Tuesday night, your low in the mid-70s. And then on Wednesday, we can't rule out maybe a pop of storm or two. Otherwise, mainly sunny conditions. Again, fairly hot weather goes on. Highs up in the mid-90s. Clear Wednesday night, a low of 76. A few pop-up storms Thursday, mostly just hot and humid. Highs up in the mid-90s. I'm meteorologist Mark Thibodeau for the Weather Channel, brought to you by Southeastern Cooling on News Talk 103.9.

0: From the heartland of America and the gateway to the West, good morning, good evening, wherever you may be across the nation, around the world. I'm George Norrie. This is Coast to Coast AM. Later tonight, the soul. Here's what's happening. Well, Taylor Farms is now pulling more than a dozen products with jalapenos from grocery stores across the United States. It's the latest recall as part of the salmonella outbreak that has made 345 people sick in 27 states. And restaurant chains like Chipotle and Qdoba pulled jalapenos last week, according to the USDA, saying that this weekend grocery stores are also removing meat products that include jalapenos. The list of 20 recalled foods include dips, salsas, guacamole sold at grocery stores including Walmart, Target, Whole Foods, Trader Joe's, and Kroger. What a mess. At least 111 people are dead after a 7.4 magnitude earthquake ever recorded in western Colombia, the country. The epicenter was located in San Jose del Palmar in the northwestern department of Chocó, about 280 kilometers west of Bogota. The tremor was felt strongly in the nation's capital, with alarms sounding, people running, evacuating to the streets as precaution. President Donald Trump says the U.S. is only semi-negotiating with Iran right now and signaled that he would allow economic pressure to pile on Iran. Iran set out new demands for reopening the Strait of Hormuz, by the way, that included compensation for Iran for war damage. Meanwhile, the Iranian-backed Houthi rebels in Yemen attacked the government-held port of Mocha last Sunday for the second time in 24 hours. Attacks like this threaten to expand the conflict into another strategic shipping route on the Red Sea. With more on what's going on these days, here's Tom Danheiser. Tommy?
1: Well, George, oil prices remain elevated after Iran said their agreement with Oman to manage the Strait of Hormuz would not be enough to reopen the vital waterway unless the U.S. meets a list of conditions. Yemen's Iran-backed Houthi rebels have launched an attack targeting Saudi soldiers, killing seven people as they also targeted a refinery in Saudi Arabia. The Houthis said on Sunday they carried out an attack on Saudi enemy soldiers and equipment in Yemen's Red Sea port city of Al-Makah. Iran Supreme Leader Mujtaba Khamenei on Monday reshuffled the country's military leadership, announcing six senior appointments. The move comes after the appointments of Iran's new national security chief, who had previously voiced skepticism about talks with the U.S. And President Donald Trump also applied a new condition Monday, saying he would seek compensation for past misdeeds. On Sunday, Trump signaled a U.S. emphasis on increasing economic pressure on Iran, as Tehran said it was not engaging in talks with the U.S. George?
0: Thank you, Tom. It's going to be an interesting week. A bipartisan majority of Americans support more government rules for how social media companies conduct their business, including a requirement of age verification tools to keep younger children off social media. The poll, which was conducted over the 6 days ending August 3rd, comes as companies like Meta Platforms and Google's YouTube face mounting legal pressure over their treatment of young users. A trial is expected to begin on Wednesday over allegations by state prosecutors that Meta, Facebook, designed its products to addict young users. A number of satellites already orbiting our planet is very large, and the number planned is staggering. The ways in which so much orbital hardware can cause problems, not only up in space but also down here on Earth, are rapidly causing international concerns among many groups and governments. Let's check in with our expert, Lauren Weinstein, for an update on the Kessler effect. Lauren, what's going on?
2: Well, you know, back in the 1970s, there was a humorous catchphrase that was extremely popular for a time, originated by comedian and actor Freddie Prinze. It's not my job, man. And that meant I'm not taking responsibility for that. And when it comes to technology today, that's pretty much the reality. Hardly any organization wants to be held responsible when things go wrong. And this applies to government organizations related to concerns over satellites, too. There are reportedly currently about

0: 17,000 active satellites in orbit. About 11,000 of those are low Earth orbit Starlink satellites. Across the universe of all the firms who want to get satellites into orbit for various purposes, there are literally millions of satellites in the planning pipeline. Obviously, as with Starlink, there can be very important communication and other services associated with some of these satellite constellations. But as the numbers go up exponentially and more speculative projects are planned, orbital data centers are one controversial concept, and we'll get to another one shortly, all manner of terrestrial and space concerns are quite reasonably coming into play. We have in the past discussed the Kessler syndrome, the idea that so much space debris gets into orbit that it ultimately creates a dense debris cloud around the planet that could have dramatic effects. Astronomers are increasingly concerned about vast constellations of low Earth orbit satellites interfering with critical observations, and there are rising concerns that as the number of satellites burning up when re-entering the atmosphere grows dramatically, the atmosphere itself may be affected in unpredictable ways by those satellite materials. And here's one that sounds like it's straight out of a 1950s B sci-fi movie, but it's all too real. A firm wants to sell sunlight. No, I'm not kidding. They recently got the FCC to approve a test satellite with a big mirror to light up the ground over designated areas, suggesting it would be useful for construction or search and rescue operations and the like. The issues that this opens up in terms of possible effects on people, plants, and animal life are far too numerous to get into here, but we should note that there are concerns that these satellites, and the firm would apparently like to have something like 50,000 of them by 2035, could, according to some sources, possibly cause actual eye damage to persons who happen to view them using some commonly available telescopes, an outcome the firm itself says is unlikely by their own calculations. But for now, moving past the issues associated with any specific satellite project, the real question is, who is in charge of making sure that we don't launch ourselves, no pun intended, into a serious mess in orbit and potentially here on the ground? The FCC says that their mandate doesn't cover most of the concerns mentioned earlier. There are international organizations like the UN that have some guidelines, but not many guidelines and really no enforcement mechanism. So again, who's in charge of these aspects? Apparently, really nobody. In an environment where there are 17,000 active satellites, this might be tolerable, but with millions of satellites planned and their potential ability to affect people globally, irrespective of which countries people happen to live in, the situation is changing very rapidly. So going forward, we can be sure that It's Not My Job, Man is going to definitely not be any kind of a laughing matter.
1: You're spot on, Lauren. We'll talk to you next week. Thank you. President Donald Trump has signed an executive order which would split up the measles, mumps, and rubella vaccines for school kids. Some are concerned that all of those shots combined together cause autism. He says you should have 5 separate visits for vaccines rather than giving them all in the same day. He added his administration would no longer recommend hepatitis B, COVID-19, and influenza shots for children. Here's Seth Shostak from SETI checking in on what's going on in the skies. Hey, Seth, what do you got for us?
2: Well, listen up, gang. And you too, George, because on Wednesday, 2 days from now, August 12th, there's going to be a total eclipse of the sun. And that's a celestial event that millions of people can view. No telescope required. Although if you have binoculars, you'll get a slightly better view. But if not, just use your God-given peepers. Now, a solar eclipse occurs when the orbiting moon just happens to pass between Earth and the sun. And by a remarkable cosmic coincidence, the apparent size of the moon, which is about a half degree across, just happens to be the same as the apparent size of the sun, also a half degree across. So during a solar eclipse, the moon just covers the sun, leading to a dark sky for a few minutes during the day and the chance to see giant gusts of hot gas called flares coming off the sun's surface. It's dramatic and much more impressive than lunar eclipses. So here's the deal. The complete eclipse on August 12th lasts for about 2 hours in total, and you can watch as the moon slowly takes a growing bite out of the sun for the first hour, culminating in totality when it perfectly covers the sun for roughly 2 minutes. During totality, it's safe to point your binoculars or your naked eyeballs skyward and check out the moon-covered sun. You'll probably see some red prominences.

0: around the edges. Around the edges, these are hot gas that loop hundreds of thousands of miles above the solar surface. Today, we can predict solar eclipses years and years in advance, but even ancient peoples were able to forecast when one would occur, despite the fact that they had almost no understanding of astronomy. They just noticed the rhythm with which these things would take place. They didn't need computers, just calendars. And they had calendars. Back then, being able to tell the king that an eclipse was coming next week or whenever was something that seemed like magic and would probably get you job security at the court. Now, you can't see the upcoming total part of the April eclipse from America. You need to be in Greenland, Iceland, or Spain, or in the eastern part of the Atlantic Ocean. Not exactly destinations for a weekend road trip, but you can watch it on television. And if you've never seen a solar eclipse, it's well worth checking out. It's a rare occasion when there's some real-time drama in the daytime sky.
1: I love it. Thank you, Seth. As you know, we care a lot about all of you as listeners and as people. Truly care a lot about you. And we have one listener who's been a regular caller on the program over the years, Cornelius Lawson White from Alexandria, Louisiana. He hasn't called in a long time. Last Friday night on Open Lines, I got concerned and I mentioned it. And some of you called the Alexandria, Louisiana Police Department to conduct a wellness check because you had Cornelius's home address. I talked to the police. They went to his house. They found him. He's okay. His phone has got severe issues, but Corny's still kicking. The phone is dead, but Corny's still doing his thing. So that's good. Thank you, Cornelius. I'm glad you're okay. Check in once in a while when you're better with your phone. 57 years ago, the Manson murders, the Tate-LaBianca murders occurred. Why? In a moment, a special interview coming up with Eli Frankel on Coast to Coast AM. 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
1: And welcome back to Coast, George Norrie with you. 57 years ago, the Manson murders were a series of brutal killings carried out in August of 1969 by followers of cult leader Charles Manson. Over 2 nights in Los Angeles, the Manson family murdered 7 people, including pregnant actress Sharon Tate, in an attempt to spark an apocalypse.

0: Olympic race war, Manson called Helter Skelter. Eli Frankel has served as a television and documentary production company owner and producer, Emmy-nominated executive producer, network executive, showrunner, editor, camera operator, writer, director of multiple series of broadcast television, cable, and streaming networks. He is an avid true crime researcher and writer, has devoted more than 5 years of research to his recent book, Sisters in Death, The Black Dahlia, The Prairie Heiress, and Their Hunter. And welcome back on Coast to Coast, Eli. How have you been?
1: I'm good. It's great to be back.
0: Looking forward to this. We'll talk about Manson, and we've got to get into your book later on tonight as well. Right. Hard to believe. 57 years have gone by already.
1: Yeah, it's unbelievable. And what's incredible is that my social media feed on Instagram and Facebook, everything is just covered with posts about the Manson murders. It seems to be bigger than ever.
0: What's so bizarre about all of this is Charlie Manson was never at the murder scene when they occurred, was he?
1: No, he wasn't. That was his special gift, was getting other people to do his dirty work for him. And then if anybody ever got caught, he could say he had nothing to do with it.
0: One of the houses where the other five who died and were killed was on Cielo Drive. Charlie Manson knew somebody, a record producer, who lived in that house. He was renting it for a while. I guess he didn't know that he moved out. His plan was to kill that guy and whoever was in the house at the time with him, wasn't it?
1: Yeah, well, kind of. So the guy that lived there was named Terry Melcher. He was the son of Doris Day, the film actress, the movie star. And he was living there with his girlfriend, Candace Bergen, the famous Candy Bergen. And Manson had never entered the home, but had joined in a car ride with Melcher and a couple of his buddies, including Dennis Wilson of the Beach Boys, and had seen the home and had relied on Melcher to give him entree into the world of music and Hollywood and make him a superstar. And Melcher did not come through. He rejected Charlie's music, which caused an enormous resentment with him. And so for a long time, people assumed that Charlie had selected the house because he was getting vengeance on Melcher. But Melcher had actually moved out months earlier to deal with his mother's financial issues. And Manson was apparently aware of that, but he wanted to make sure that the family took out a number of people who would be prominent, would make the news, and figured that whoever was there was probably rich enough and important enough that it would get some attention in the headlines, which it certainly did.
0: Of the family members who committed the murders, how many are still in prison? How many are out now?
1: So Leslie Van Houten was released, two or three years ago, I believe. She was present at the second night of the murders on August 10th, which is the anniversary today, the LaBiancas. She apparently, we don't really know, but apparently stabbed Rosemary LaBianca in the buttocks and in the legs after she had died. And I think there's always been this sort of feeling that she was involved, but she wasn't necessarily a main perpetrator. She didn't actually kill anybody, though we can't be sure of that. And Tex Watson, who was the leader of the groups on both nights, is still in prison up in Sacramento in California. And then Pat Krenwinkel, who was present on both nights as well, is still in prison. And Susan Atkins, who was present the first night, she murdered Sharon Tate, died, maybe 10 or 15 years ago? I can't remember, but she died a while ago.
0: Now, they say that the group might have killed up to 24 people in their career with Manson. Do those numbers jive with you?
1: No, I think that's maybe a little exaggerated, though. I don't think we'll ever totally know, but it was more than seven. They killed a man by the name of Donald Shea, who lived on the ranch that they lived on as well, a couple weeks after that, after the Tate LaBianca murders. And then there were several others that were attributed to them as well. And then some of the family members, actually, after Manson was sent to prison, were involved in some murders, including a couple up north in Sacramento. So there's definitely more on the list, though we don't really know what the numbers are.
0: Eli, what do we know about Charlie Manson? He was from West Virginia, wasn't he?
2: Yeah, he sure was. He grew up in a little town called

0: called McMeekin, West Virginia, which was pretty close, about 5 miles away from Moundsville Penitentiary, where his mother was imprisoned when he was 5 years old. She was gone for about 3 years. And then, you know, he had a pretty rough childhood, though not as rough as sometimes he would have it seem to be. He was a, you know, he sort of exaggerated the extent of how bad it was and sort of justified the murders and his life later on by virtue of his impoverished, difficult childhood. It was definitely difficult, but it was also made really difficult by how incorrigible he was and how much trouble he got into. And the real difficulty lay in the reform schools he went to, which were absolute hellholes. But then he turned from the prey into the predator at the reform schools and sort of learned a lot of the cruelty that he would bestow on the city of Los Angeles later on.
1: Would you call him mentally imbalanced?
0: Oh, for sure. There's no doubt. I mean, he definitely showed traits of schizophrenia later on in life. But I think that, you know, in terms of trying to diagnose whether he was mentally insane, I don't think he was, but I think that he had been through so much in his life and was so resentful and so angry that he was extremely emotionally unstable and suffered from delusions of grandeur. I mean, he considered himself to be what he essentially became, which was he was destined for fame and to leave an enormous impact on the world, and that fate would ensure that that would happen. And it did, just not in the way he probably thought.
1: In a bizarre way, to be sure. That's absolutely true. And was he a good musician? I played a clip years ago of one of his audition tapes.
0: Yeah.
1: He wasn't that bad.
0: He's not bad. I mean, he can play music and he's an okay guitarist, but you can tell why he got pretty much rejected by the major music producers in Hollywood. The music's fine, but it's not necessarily going to get anybody to shell out a few bucks to buy an album. And the thing was that with his music, he was really good at improvising and doing it live in person. If you were with him and just hanging out and having a beer or something, Charlie would come up with a song and you'd think, wow, how did he just come up with that? And he was very kind of histrionic and would move his arms and his face in an interesting way. But in terms of listening to him on the radio, it didn't quite work.
1: Eli, when we come back after the break, let's talk about how Charlie Manson was able to get this cult together. How did people follow the guy? We'll be back in a moment on Coast to Coast AM.
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3: Take a pause.
4: Health officials in New York State have found multiple cases of rabbit fever in humans and animals. Dr. Bruce Hirsch specializes in infectious diseases on Long Island.
5: Rabbit fever is really unusual, and I see this diagnosis regularly on board examinations, not in the real world.
4: You can contract it by handling a sick rabbit or rodent, or a tick may bite an infected animal, then spread it to you. It's easily treated with antibiotics, but it can be tough to diagnose. Alice Shai Kimball of Boulder, Colorado, couldn't understand what was happening with her cat, Sushi.
6: There were definitely times that I thought he wasn't going to make it.
4: But Alice and her vet finally figured out it was rabbit fever.
6: I just want people to know that it's a possibility if they have outdoor animals.
4: Both humans and animals can get symptoms like a sudden fever, loss of appetite, and a fast heart rate. Take pause. Jill Nato, Fox News.
7: Sometimes the world can seem strange and unfamiliar. You haven't quite found your place.

0: Suit against a former clerk whose jury interference led to his double murder conviction being overturned earlier this year. Murdaugh sued former Colleton County Clerk Becky Hill, accusing her of violating his right to a fair trial over the deaths of his wife and 22-year-old son. The lawsuit sought $600,000 to pay his legal fees from the trial, but the judge said the suit suffered a fatal flaw because Murdaugh would have had to pay his lawyers regardless of Hill's misconduct. The South Carolina Supreme Court threw out Murdaugh's murder convictions in May, accusing Hill of shocking jury interference after she made comments to jurors during the trial that impacted their deliberations. Murdaugh filed his suit days later. His lawyers plan to ask the Court of Appeals to reverse the ruling. Murdaugh will again face trial in his wife and son's death, tentatively scheduled for April of next year. There's more on the story at foxnews.com or subscribe to the Fox True Crime Podcast. I'm Gianna Gelosi with your Fox True Crime Minute.
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1: We'll take your calls next hour with Eli Frankel as we talk about the Charlie Manson case. He's also got a book called Sisters in Death, The Back Dahlia, The Prairie Heiress, and Their Hunter. It's an amazing story that happened well over 70 years ago. My gosh. Coming up on the 80-year anniversary very soon, as a matter of fact. 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
8: And welcome back to Coast, George Norrie with you, Eli Frankel with us. Again, his book is called Sisters in Death, the Black Dahlia, the Prairie Iris and Their Hunter, which is a bizarre, still unsolved story, isn't it, Eli?
9: Well, if you read the book, you might find out what the solution is.
8: You may have answers, that's true. But in terms of the prosecution, it's unsolved, right?
9: That's correct, yeah.
8: Back to Charlie Manson. What kind of charisma did he have to get so many of these young kids at the time to follow him?
9: Yeah, very charismatic and also psychologically very adept. He was one of these kind of guys who could talk to you and within 2 minutes figure out what you wanted, what you were seeking in life, and what was missing from your life. And that was kind of his secret ingredient, is he could figure out how to kind of seed all the things you'd want. And in fact, you know, there we talked a little bit earlier about recordings and him doing music and working with the Beach Boys and all that. In some of the recordings, the music that he played, there was one particular session in 1967 that was recorded. And in between the recordings, you can hear Charlie talking about how, oh, this next song, that's going to make you a lot of money. Oh, this one's going to be a big hit. You're going to make a lot of money off this. And he keeps mentioning that in between the songs to the producers. And so you can see a little bit of that Charlieism there, where he thinks, okay, these guys, it's all about money, which of course it is. It's music business and producers. And he's weaving that in. But for him, it's not about the money. It's the fame. It's the notoriety. It's the attention and love. So that's what he did. You know, that was his secret sauce, is figuring out what people wanted and then presenting it, or at least appearing to present a solution.

0: solution to how to get it.
1: In your opinion, he did a few interviews over the course, did he not?
0: Yeah, he did a few interviews. He was always very much in control, and he selected who he wanted to do an interview with and when. He got hundreds of requests from all over the world. Every media outlet seemed to want to interview him, but he would only grant them at certain times. We don't know why, and we don't know why he selected certain interviewers, but every single interview, it's fascinating. He's completely different. He reacts differently to the interviewers. He's a different person. He's a chameleon. And if you watch just snippets, like a minute of each of his interviews, easy to find a bunch of them on YouTube, you will see 20 different personalities there. And that's the chameleon at play.
1: If he was not at the murder scenes, how did he get convicted on the murders?
0: Well, it essentially was by proxy. You know, it was he used other people to kill for him. He ordered them to. So he was convicted through that he was essentially the vehicle through which, you know, these people committed these murders. He ordered them. And so he was liable as well for them.
1: What if he told the prosecution, though, I didn't say anything like that? Prove
0: he
1: it.
0: He absolutely, that was his defense, that he never ordered anybody to kill anybody. And that the followers, his members, who he referred to as just friends, who he hung out with, they played music on the ranch that they lived at. There was no follower guru relationship. He wasn't a cult leader, he claimed, that these people just decided to go off on their own and do this. And that was up to them. But there were so many people that were in the cult and also tangentially were around it. And this was not a group of people who would, you know, keep their mouths shut. This wasn't the mafia. These were kids. They were proud and boastful about what they had done. And word traveled quickly throughout the family, and some other people heard about it. And there were enough folks that were able to give testimony at the trial. And Vincent Bugliosi and the prosecution team put together a pretty amazing case and were able to convince the jury that Manson was the mastermind and had ordered the murders.
1: He was 83 years old when he died in prison. Did he get roughed up in prison at all?
0: Yeah, there were a few incidents. He was once doused with paint thinner and set on fire, which, as you can imagine, takes a little while to recover from. He was beat up a few times, but Charlie was also very adept at surviving in prison. He'd spent a lot of time in reform schools and most of his life in prison. So he figured out how to essentially avoid trouble most of the time. But he was a troublemaker in prison as well. He wasn't easy, especially with the staff there. It was a pretty rocky road, I think.
1: Do you think if he finally really knew that Terry Melcher was not in the house, he would have called this off?
0: No, he did know that Melcher wasn't there. He had stolen a telescope off of, or he sent somebody to go steal a telescope off of Melcher's deck at the home he was actually living at in Malibu at the time. But I don't think it mattered to Manson. He actually, this is a fascinating story. In March of 1969, about 5 or 6 months before the murders, Manson actually showed up at the Cielo Drive house where he thought Melcher was still living. He wanted to confront Melcher because he hadn't shown up for, he had promised Charlie he was going to stop by Spahn Ranch where Charlie and the Manson family lived, and he was going to finally listen to Charlie play music and decide whether he wanted to sign him, give him a record deal or not. And he didn't show up for that meeting, which enraged Manson. It made him look really bad in front of his followers. And so Manson couldn't get a hold of Melcher, and he drove up to Benedict Canyon, went to the Cielo house, which he was not allowed to enter before, and walked onto the grounds. And right outside on the front door at that moment was Sharon Tate. She was being photographed by Sharok Hatemi, a photographer. And they locked eyes, Manson and Sharon Tate, which is pretty fascinating. And he was kind of thrown off the grounds by Rudy Altobelli, who owned the property. But he saw Sharon Tate there. Whether he recognized her as a movie star or not, we don't know. But Manson was aware that some wealthy and fairly important people were living there. He didn't know that Roman Polanski was living there. But a beautiful, beautiful woman was. And I think that that was just in his mind, that that represented everything he wanted to destroy.
1: Did he have any money to himself?
0: No, the family was perennially out of money.

0: which is a big part of what they were doing, was a lot of their actions were trying to scrounge and steal for money. It's why they stole cars. It's why they made drug deals with biker gangs. And they got into a lot of trouble because they, you know, there was no concept of going out and earning money. They felt, because that was what Charlie preached, that the world owed them and that nobody owned anything and that all possessions were to be shared. And therefore, if they broke into somebody's house or stole a car or happened to steal some drugs from a drug dealer, that was fine because everything is everybody's and we should have access to what everybody else has access to.
1: This is amazing. What is your fascination, Eli, with this story?
0: You know, that's the one question I really can't answer. And I say that with the Black Dahlia as well. I think sometimes with really, you know, big true crime cases, it's a fascinating subject unto itself, why they remain so popular and what it is, what it speaks to in the human psyche that has made it kind of persist. Like, why is Jack the Ripper such a huge story that occurred, you know, 140 years ago? Why would that remain relevant? There have been so many other murders since then, even in London, even in Victorian London, there were many other horrible murders. And same thing with the Manson family. But I think with Manson, there's two things going on. It's just an unbelievable story what happened. And I'm sure a lot of your listeners know many of the details. I don't have to go into all of them. But the fact that they were living on Spahn Ranch, this cult of hippies, and they had given themselves up to this man, this guru, this savant who had hypnotized them. The whole story is just so bizarre and filled with these kind of rich details. You really get pulled into that world. And then the other part of it too is, I think that at the heart of why we're so fascinated by this story is the question of why these kids gave themselves up to Manson. A lot of them were pretty average American kids. They had graduated from high school 2, 3, 4 years earlier. Some of them were actually 14, 15 years old, and their parents said, yeah, go off, it's the 60s. And they went from being the average American teenager to becoming these horrific killers. And I think there's a part of us that fears that there is programming all around us, that we're being sort of trained in a way by advertising or by society or social media or whatever it is to think in a certain way. And we question whether our own thoughts are truly our own. And I think that's where there's a little bit of a relatability there, is that maybe it's an extreme version, but with these, with the kids who joined the Manson cult, we wonder, you know, could any of us have been susceptible to this?
1: Of the Beach Boys, was it Dennis or Carl Wilson that he knew?
0: It was Dennis Wilson.
1: Did Dennis promise him anything, you know?
0: Yeah, sure. I mean, Dennis was absolutely entranced by Manson. And Manson, as he often did in his life, came at just the right time, at the right place, at the right moment. Wilson and the Beach Boys were down on their luck in 1968 when he met Charles Manson. Things were not going well. They weren't selling as many albums. Their tours weren't doing as well. And Dennis was lost. He had also, his relationship with his father, Murray, had really become severed at that point. I think he was very resentful against the world, even though he was hugely successful. And Manson comes in and provides, again, we talked earlier about Manson figured out what people needed. And in a way, he became a father figure to Dennis Wilson, which was something he had always been missing in his own father. And so as a result, Manson provided guidance to Wilson and showed him a way of letting go of the past and not being caught up in the trauma of his family and his brothers and competition. And as a result, Dennis felt a certain obligation to Manson, which everybody else seemed to have too. You'd hang out with Manson and somehow by the end of the night, you'd feel that you owed him. You know, he was very good at making you feel that he had given you something, even though he hadn't, and that therefore you owed him something in exchange. And Dennis did everything he could to get Manson the record deal that he wanted.
1: How long after the murders did it take for the prosecution and the police to arrest Manson?
0: So this is a great question. You know, people always talk about how after the events of August 9th and August 10th that America changed, that the murders had such a profound impact on the country, which is true.

0: But the truth is that in the weeks and months after the murders, you know, the first 2 weeks, every newspaper, every radio program in America was talking about the murders. Except for Los Angeles, it pretty much fell out of the news, especially there were major other events going on, the moon landing, Woodstock, and all the chaos of 1969. And so the news kind of moved on. But then on December 9th, 1969, Charles Manson is finally arrested in Inyo County, which is the desert. When I say desert, I mean desert of California. It's not Palm Springs. This is Ballarat and the Panamint Mountains. It's just, really desolate.
1: And it's not Vegas. It's not Vegas. Right,
0: exactly. And so he gets arrested there, and the press is stunned because he's not what they expect, right? Everybody's been picturing some, rabid-looking maniac, and instead it's a hippie cult leader who's kind of stylish, and he's enjoying it. He's smiling, and he's got this charisma, and surrounding him are 30, 40 people who worship him. And that's the moment, I think, that America changed.
1: Unbelievable. It truly was.
0: Yeah.
1: And off he goes. He gets convicted. And at the time, California had the death penalty, and they changed that, right?
0: That's right. Yeah. So they had been convicted at that point. They were convicted in 1971. And then as they were awaiting death row, state of California abolished the death penalty, which meant that they were going to be up for parole in 7 years or something. So it was a big moment of celebration. But I think that turned sour pretty quickly once his followers began to realize that they'd essentially been conned. And the last thing Manson wanted was to go back to prison. And he sort of deteriorated once he was there.
1: The Black Dahlia, Elizabeth Short, they called her the Black Dahlia because of her hair, was it not?
0: That's correct. Yeah, the way she wore her hair was like people said it was like a large dahlia flower, and it was black as night, and so that's how she got the name.
1: Her body was found in 1947, all chopped up.
0: Yep, that's correct.
1: And police looked at like 150 suspects?
0: I think it was more. It was about 300, actually, that they looked at.
1: Can't give away your book, but do you think you know who did it?
0: I do. I did many years of research, and the person that I point out as being the murderer was verified to have known her and was with her for 3 days before she escaped to San Diego for a month. And then as soon as she came back, she was murdered. And I think that all those events are connected. There's all kinds of tissue between them. So it's a pretty interesting story.
1: Fascinating, to be sure. She was, how old was she when she died?
0: 22 years old, sorry.
1: And she wanted to be an actress, I guess, right?
0: No, she didn't. And that's actually one of the big myths about Elizabeth Short, the Black Dahlia, is that she was in Hollywood to become famous and was going on auditions, and that's why she was in Los Angeles. But the truth is that she never auditioned. She never sought fame. She didn't want to meet Hollywood people. She wanted nothing to do with Hollywood. And in fact, she was just out in California for some adventure. And to hopefully find somebody to fall in love with. That's all she wanted in this world, was to be loved.
1: Why kill the lady?
0: Boy, I wish we knew. To get in the mind of a killer, that's a difficult one.
1: The name of that book is Sisters in Death, about the Black Dahlia, the Prairie Heiress, and their hunter. Who's the Prairie Heiress? Was that her too?
0: No, the Prairie Heiress is Lila Welsh, who was the heiress of a large real estate fortune in Kansas City, who was murdered in 1941. And the LAPD suspected that the man who was with Elizabeth Short, a man by the name of Carl Balsiger, for 3 days before, as I said, before she escaped to San Diego, he knew Elizabeth Short, and he also knew this woman, Lila Welsh, the Prairie Heiress, who was killed in 1941 in Kansas City. And what alarmed LAPD is that there were remarkable similarities between the two murders, the markings on the body, the stabbings, what had been done to the bodies, but they never were able to close the case because they didn't have all the evidence.
1: So you think he's killed before?
0: Yes.
1: We'll come back and take calls with you in a moment. Eli Frankel with us. Calls next on Coast to Coast AM.
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0: 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It's a time to promote back-to-school well check exams and vision screenings for young children. The American Administration of Ophthalmology offers guidance in the importance of child's eye health. Newborn to two-month-olds are adjusting to light and learning to focus. They take interest in objects very close to them. 2 to 4 months, the eyes are learning to work together and track a moving object. Watch for inward or outward turning eyes and delays in tracking moving objects. 5 to 8 months, your kiddos have developed 3D and color vision. Watch for reaching, recognizing, and recalling an object from across the room. 9 to 12 months, babies should be judging distance very well. And from 2 to 6 years, they should have normal vision milestones, like enhanced hand-eye coordination, ability to read an eye chart, letter and object recognition, improved visual memory, and advanced reading skills. For more health news, go to foxnewshealth.com. 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
2: Week 4 of the Esports World Cup 2026 starts off with history made in Street Fighter 6. Jamie Cramie Bustos is the youngest champ in the event's history.
3: Over! He's got one more!
2: Becoming the first 15-year-old to win. The Chilean fighting game phenom representing Saudi's Team Falcons. He beat Hibiki of SBI Esports with a dominant 5-2 win. Zeta Division took the crown for the Overwatch Champion Series.
3: Nothing was given! Everything was earned!
2: Mid-season. In the most decisive moment on the hybrid map Eichenwald, Zeta broke the choke to defeat Twisted Minds 4-2. And in Call of Duty Warzone, G2 Esports survived the team battle royale as the storm circled.
4: If there is one team who spent the entire year
2: just edging out T1 to claim the grand prize. Eamon Dignam, Fox News.
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6: COVID texts released. I'm Sue Guzman, Fox News. Some new text messages are being released from Dr. Anthony Fauci's government phone, where he expressed concern over the COVID-19 vaccine and early-term miscarriages.
7: In one text thread from January of 2021, Dr. Fauci discusses the impact of the COVID-19 injection on pregnant women. Dr. Fauci writes to the then Surgeon General and head of the CDC, quote, many people have significant cytokine storm and fever after the second dose. This theoretically could be associated with miscarriage in the first trimester. Dr. Fauci later said that COVID could cause serious illness during pregnancy and that no safety issues had emerged among thousands of pregnant women who at the time had gotten the vaccine. Dr. Fauci also pointed to guidance from health authorities that left the decision to get the vaccine to women and their health care providers.
6: Fox's Max Gordon. President Trump looking to change regulations on childhood vaccines. The latest from Fox's Chad Pergram in Washington.
8: The president signed an executive order reducing the number of recommended childhood vaccines. Health and Human Services Secretary RFK Jr. drove the move.
9: We are comparing health outcomes in vaccinated versus unvaccinated children. The vaccines administered during pregnancy and outcomes ranging from allergies to autoimmune disease to autism and other neurodevelopmental disorders.
8: Now, Kennedy says there's no conclusion whether vaccines contribute to health problems. Senate Health Committee Chairman Bill Cassidy is a doctor. He called the order, quote, wrong. He believes this makes people more hesitant to get vaccine.
6: President Trump's pick for U.S. Attorney General Todd Blanche sworn in Monday night at the Oval Office after a rough nomination period. Blanche had faced backlash for his history as the president's personal attorney. 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
2: President Trump demanding compensation from Iran as talks on the Strait of Hormuz continue. This is after Iran listed 15 demands that must be met in the conflict, including the U.S. releasing its frozen assets and paying Iran reparations.
3: The misery index in Iran actually hit a record high of 91.1%. That, of course, due to rampant inflation and unemployment. And the economic strain is likely to get even worse as the U.S. naval blockade continues. For the record, the country has an inflation rate of 82% and an unemployment rate of 9.1%.
4: We're just going to keep on applying the pressure that we can apply and getting as much oil and gas out of the Middle East so that Americans can enjoy lower gas and energy prices.
3: The vice president speaking there. Of course, this is all part of the president's strategy to crush the regime in order to secure a safer region, a non-nuclear Iran, and yes, a safe and toll-free Strait of Hormuz.
2: And that's Fox's Kevin Cork reporting. Primary elections in Minnesota Tuesday, where voters will choose Senate and gubernatorial candidates. Fox's Garrett Tenney reports.
5: Perhaps the biggest race here in Minnesota is the Democratic primary to replace retiring Senator Tina Smith. Congresswoman Angie Craig facing a far-left progressive with lots of grassroots support in Lieutenant Governor Peggy Flanagan. Fraud has become a big issue in this race, given that Flanagan served under Tim Walz for nearly 8 years when much of that fraud was taking place. The other big race here is for governor, after Tim Walz dropped his reelection bid due to the fallout from the widespread fraud. Amy Klobuchar is expected to win the Democratic nomination, and the crowded GOP field includes MyPillow founder Mike Lindell, who has President Trump's endorsement, Minnesota House Speaker Lisa Demuth, and former businessman and veteran Kendall Qualls, who was endorsed by the state party.
2: The last time a Republican nominee won a statewide election in Minnesota was Tim Pawlenty, who was elected governor in 2006. I'm Sue Guzman. This is Fox News.
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7: Stays plenty hot heading into Tuesday. We'll see a few clouds around tonight, a low dropping down to the mid-70s. Lots of sunshine on Tuesday, 96 the high. Heat index levels could approach 104. Generally clear Tuesday night, your low in the mid-70s. And then on Wednesday, we can't rule out maybe a pop-up storm or two. Otherwise, mainly sunny conditions. Again, fairly hot weather goes on. Highs up in the mid-90s. Clear Wednesday night, a low of 76. A few pop-up storms Thursday, mostly just hot and humid. Highs up in the mid-90s. I'm meteorologist Mark Thibodeau for the Weather Channel, brought to you by Southeastern Cooling on News Talk 103.9.
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1: Welcome back, George Norrie with Eli Frankel. Eli, what do you think the trigger was for Charlie Manson? We talked about the rejection with music. You think that did it?
4: Oh, yeah. Yeah, absolutely. I mean, there were a lot of events that were occurring by August 1969 when all these murders occurred. Where do you start? First of all, the family... his followers were asking him when Helter Skelter was going to start. They were getting antsy. He had been preaching that there was going to be this massive race war and a revolution, and that they were going to go escape to the desert, and that eventually they would emerge from the desert and take over the world. And it hadn't happened yet. And Charlie had been preaching that any day now this is going to occur, and it happened. So they were asking, which is not good in a cult when your followers are starting to ask you when that prophecy is going to be fulfilled. And then he, as we said before, all his potential record deals had dried up. He was clearly not going to succeed in music. He had a lot of followers who wanted to leave him at that moment. He was losing control of the cult. And there was actually another guy in the desert named Paul Crockett who had what he considered poached several of his followers from Barker Ranch, where they had set up

0: in the desert. There was the biker gang, the straight gang, the straight Satans was coming down on them. The Los Angeles County Sheriff's Department had just raided or was about to raid Spahn Ranch, had raided them a few months earlier. The LAPD and FBI was sniffing around. And then maybe even the worst of all, Spahn Ranch, where they lived, was likely going to be sold off, which meant that they had to leave and they were out of money. So, you know, a lot of pressure on this cult leader, and I think it broke him.
1: When the murders occurred, is that when they killed some of those other people that we were talking about, the numbers?
0: Yeah, well, Donald Shea was killed about 2 weeks after the LaBiancas were murdered. And then, I mean, there were murders that went on up until 1972. And then, of course, there was the attempt on President Ford's life by Squeaky Fromm in 1975. So, you know, it trickled on for a while afterwards.
1: Yeah, Squeaky was one of his followers, wasn't she?
0: She sure was. Lynette Fromm. She's still around, believe it or not.
1: She's out of jail now, isn't she?
0: She is. She's living a quiet life on the East Coast.
1: Tex Watson, is he alive?
0: Yes, he is. He runs a prison ministry, and he is still in prison. I think he's at peace with the fact that he'll likely be there for the rest of his life.
1: Who did the bulk of the murders? Was it Watson?
0: Yeah, Watson was the leader on both nights. He was... Watson was actually a really nice, sweet kid. Everybody described him as kind of the quintessential football-playing All-American kid. He was from Copeville, Texas, a small, really small town where everybody knew everybody else. And for the most part, most of the time he spent with the Manson family, he was sort of a lower-level member. Charlie kind of treated him like a kid who needed to be, you know, slapped around every now and then and know his place. And Watson was always trying to get Charlie's approval. He was trying to get status within the family, and he was desperate to sort of prove himself as a man to Manson. And Manson used that. He essentially twisted what had occurred with a couple murders that they had killed a musician in Topanga Canyon named Gary Hinman. And then Manson had also shot and what he thought he had killed a drug dealer named Bernard Crowe a few weeks before that. And so he wanted Watson to take over and commit these murders because Charlie had sacrificed so much for the family. And then another member, Bobby Beausoleil, had essentially given up his life. He was going to prison in killing Gary Hinman, this musician who Charlie kind of presented it as being it had sort of betrayed the family. And so now it was up to Tex to prove himself and to give back to Beausoleil and Manson what they had given to him. And then a few weeks before the murders, Watson had also ingested a tea that had been soaked in belladonna root, which is a extremely potent drug. And he had gotten very, very aggressive and was starting to do methamphetamines. And so he was so wired all the time. And I think Charlie picked up on that and thought, this guy is going to be a killing machine for me.
1: Was Charlie taken care of by a public defender?
0: Yeah, he was. He had a lawyer named Irving Kinnarick who was really rough around the edges. And his strategy in trials was to constantly object, right? Every 5 seconds that a witness would be speaking or the prosecutor would be speaking, he would object to no matter what it was. There was just constant objections. And if you read the transcripts of the trial, which are readily available online, they're constantly being interrupted by Charlie's lawyer objecting for this reason or that reason. And it got so bad that Charlie said to the judge, I object to my lawyer's objections.
1: Did they all have the trial at the same time or were they separate?
0: So Manson was on trial at the same time as three of the female killers, Susan Atkins, Pat Krenwinkle, and Leslie Van Houten, which became a circus. Those women would follow anything that he instructed them to do. And so they were very disruptive in court. And in the morning, they were all put in the same room together beforehand, and he would instruct them what to do. So he would say that if I touch my ear or if I brush my hair back, I want you to.

0: do this. Today, that would never happen. But back then, you know, all the defendants, they were sort of strung together as one unit, if you will. And Manson had total control over them and actually gave directions and instructions to their lawyers, even when the lawyers objected and said, this is actually going to hurt my client. Their client said, no, we're going to do what Charlie said. And then Tex Watson had been in Texas. It took months to get him extradited to California. So when he arrived, he was on trial separately. And then Bobby Beausoleil, who killed the musician Gary Hinman and Bruce Davis, they were tried separately as well.
1: Why did they cop an insanity plea for Charlie?
0: Why did they or didn't they?
1: Why didn't they?
0: Well, and they tried to, but I think it was determined that he was of sound mind. That was one of the tricks they tried at the beginning.
1: Let's go to the phone. Cindy in West Virginia, Charlie Manson's home state. Hi, Cindy.
2: Hi, George. Thank you for taking my call. I had called before when you had another guest on about the Manson murders and had mentioned that Terry Melcher was Doris Day's son. Also, with the Biancas, they had just moved into the house that the producer had turned down Manson for a record deal. So he had sent his people there to murder the producer, and he didn't even live there anymore. And it was the same thing with the Tate Mansion. Terry Melcher didn't live in that home anymore either. So he made mistakes on both murders by trying to go after the people that weren't even there anymore.
1: Your thoughts on that, Eli?
0: Yeah. So, well, there was no producer at the LaBianca's home. They had moved in there, I think a year ago or something, into the house on Waverly. The reason that that house was chosen was that Charles Manson had partied for a while, about a year, year and a half before, with a guy named Harold True, who lived in the next door house. And so on August 10th, when Charlie ordered his family to commit the next batch of murders, the day after the Tate murders, he actually joined them in the car to show them how it was done, because he determined that the Tate murders were too messy. He wanted it to be cleaner, whatever that meant. And they drove around for hours. He was kind of nervously trying to pick out what was the right house. And then eventually he's directing Linda Kasabian, who's driving at that time, all over the city. They go to Pasadena, they go to Hollywood, which is a you know, very big distance between those two. So eventually they end up in Los Feliz, and he goes to a house that he knew very well. And actually, when they pulled up, the other members of the family were confused. They didn't know if they were going to Harold's old house or what was happening, but instead Manson shows the house next door.
1: When they told Charlie, they must have told him, we just stabbed a pregnant woman and some other people. Would you think he was happy?
0: Well, initially it was kind of celebratory because they had done what he had demanded, but he was not happy about the fact that it was so bloody and there was blood everywhere. He didn't want necessarily as bloody a scene, which kind of contradicts the directions he had given them, which was to make it witchy and to just slaughter the people in there. So again, you're talking about people who are really drug addled. And there's a lot of contradictory information and testimony there. But he actually grew pretty angry pretty quickly, because the point of the murders, the real motivation behind it, was as a copycat to make it look like the murder of Gary Hinman, the musician, the guy, Bobby Beausoleil, who had been picked up by police and was going to go to trial for that murder. Manson wanted to get him off the hook. And so the way he figured he could do that was by committing very similar murders of prominent people. And therefore, the police would believe that somebody else had committed the Hinman murder, right? Because the two murders would have been connected.
1: They'd say, we got the wrong guy.
0: Exactly.
1: Bill, truck driving in Oregon. Welcome. Hi, Bill.
3: Hey, George. First, I wanted to say that's great news that you gave about Cornelius. I had noticed it, but I thought, you know, a lot of people are taking time off now. And, you know, with his strong feelings on AI and all, I thought maybe he was just taking a break. We're just at the start of the whole AI thing. Eli, I had a question for you, since you kind of know so much about Charlie Manson, and it's going to sound a little strange right at first, but I don't know, last year there was a a guy detonated a bomb.

0: at the Palm Springs Fertility Clinic, and he had a girlfriend from Tacoma. That bomb was large. The FBI said it's like the largest one that they've investigated in America. And it's just he just killed himself. It was just a miracle he didn't kill a bunch of people. Wow. But his girlfriend in Tacoma, they all linked up on the internet. They were against, pregnancies, people having kids that they felt weren't, ready to have kids. And my thing, it's Palm Springs. It got me thinking about Charlie Manson. Do you think nowadays, if Charlie Manson was in his prime now, do you think he would still have that intuition, that knack of getting to know people even through the internet? Do you think he would be like a social media influencer?
1: I think Charlie's superpower was being able to be really intimate with people, be one-on-one. He always had this habit of taking people on walks. And, when they got back from the walk, they kind of changed their mind. Charlie had gotten into their head. He was one of those guys that could, lay down with a girl and talk to her for, 15 minutes and get into her head and make her feel that this guy understood me and my parents, they're the reasons that I have all my troubles and it's not me. And Charlie's going to help show me the way. So I think that his power was really kind of a direct thing. I'm not sure it would work as well on the internet, but who knows? He might've developed different skills in today's world.
2: Was he like David Koresh of the Branch Davidians? He had that kind of...
1: Yes, it's actually a really interesting question. I was actually watching a Koresh video earlier today. There's definitely similarities in the sense that they both preached from the Bible and they were both very, very charismatic preachers. But Charlie was wild. He used drugs and sex and orgies to break people down, to strip them of their inhibitions and essentially to strip them of their personalities and then fill it back up with him and his thoughts and complete compliance. Whereas Koresh was a little more distant that way and a little more controlled. And you could tell too, Koresh's followers, they feel a kinship with him, whereas Charlie's followers were afraid of him.
2: Charlie knew how to play people, didn't he?
1: Yeah, he sure did. He was an outstanding reader of human psychology and human behavior and would figure you out in a second.
2: First time caller Eric's with us in Utah. Hello, Eric.
3: Hi, thanks for taking my call. I was just wondering, how much of the Helter Skelter theory is really came from Mason himself, or how much was shaped or amplified by the case later on in court?
1: Yeah.
2: The Helter Skelter thing was misinterpreted, wasn't it?
1: Well, it's a great question. And that is, I think right now, that's the central debate, really great question that so many of the Manson experts are debating was Bugliosi, Vincent Bugliosi, the prosecutor for the district attorney's office, was he correct in his theory that all of this was done, these murders, in order to kick off the revolution, the race war that would destroy the world and would bring Charlie Manson to power and control over the entire world. That was his theory, and he had a lot of witnesses that talked about it, and that was the motivation for the murders. The prosecution was trying to figure out, why did they do this? That was a really important question, because if you couldn't answer that, they were all going to go free, including Charlie. And so that's what he focused on, and the jury bought into it. The truth is a lot more complex. Charlie Manson did preach about this revolution and Armageddon and everything that was coming. But in a lot of ways, it was sort of a trick, the way that cult leaders used to promise their followers that there is some big payoff to all of this, that all of your suffering and everything you're giving me, that there is going to be this wonderful future if you just sacrifice yourself now. In terms of why the murders were committed, the copycat that we talked about before, that they were trying to get Bobby Beausoleil out of prison, is really the main motivation. And I also think that revenge against society and against Melcher and against Hollywood, it was just all of the anger that Manson had against a world that he felt had taken everything from him. As his cult is falling apart, as his career and music is, facing a dead end, this was sort of his big, slap to the world, if you will.

0: people get your book, Sisters in Death?
1: It's available on Amazon, barnesandnobles.com, and bookstores. I mean, pretty much any website that sells books or major book sellers.
0: And you've got like 21 films under your belt, don't you?
1: Well, TV shows, including Helter Skelter, which I produced for MGM Epics and is on Amazon now as well. So I spent a few years working on a six-part documentary that was sort of a big sprawling, you know, epic story. And we interviewed a lot of people who were in the family and people kind of tangential to the story as well. It was fascinating.
0: What was your reaction to the Black Dahlia theory that guy did it?
1: Yeah, so I mean, the Black Dahlia community, very different from the Charles Manson community.
0: Oh, yeah. You know,
1: these true crime cases kind of tend to create their own ecosystem and environment. The reaction's been great. People have been kind of overwhelmingly positive. There's definitely detractors because there's kind of a set list of suspects that have been around for about 10 or 15 years. And a lot of people have kind of taken up their camps, right? They believe that this guy has to be it. And so when any new theory or suspect comes up, people tend to just dismiss it. But my approach was to use real evidence and interviews with people who had been there or their children and build up a case that was based on hard fact rather than conjecture.
0: We're going to come back and take final calls with Eli Frankel in just a moment on Coast to Coast. Don't touch your dial.
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5: As the debate continues concerning the level of America's munition stockpile following months of military action in Iran, the Army is now taking steps to try and decrease the amount of time it takes to develop weapons. The Army is now opening 4 stateside military test ranges to private defense companies and a site in Morocco in order for companies to test their equipment, including drones, counter-drone systems, long-range fires, and low-cost interceptors. Companies can sign up and be given a test site within 30 days. The normal wait time is typically about 18 months. During a call with media, Army Secretary Dan Driscoll said a company with a good idea shouldn't need a team of lawyers and a program of record just to prove their equipment works. Companies do not need an existing federal contract or a prior relationship with the government to apply. Ken Mureski, Fox News.
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7: I'm Michelle Polino.
8: I wasn't a match for that kind of sport.
7: Country music has claimed all top 5 slots of the all-genre Billboard Hot 100 chart for the first time in history. Thanks to Elle Langley and Morgan Wallen, who currently stand at number 1 on the singles and album charts, respectively. And to Taylor Swift's return to country for I Knew It, I Knew You, and newcomer Stella Lefty officially joining the ranks of hitmakers with her single Boston. Meantime, Langley's Choosing Texas, the biggest single of the year so far, maintains its number 1 perch on the chart and its 16th history-making week at that position. Jelly Roll is going on hiatus. The country singer informed fans during his concert in Salt Lake City, Utah last week, saying, "I'm fixing to take some time off and heal." The singer's tour break comes after he finalized his divorce from Bunny XO last month. That's Fox Country on Fox News.

0: 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Many pre-retirees mistakenly believe that Medicare is entirely free and covers all health expenses, and that is not the case, so you need to be aware of those costs. 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
1: Next hour, Barbara Lamb joins us to talk about the soul, so get ready for that. And we'll be back in a moment with Eli Frankel and take final calls with him as we talk about the Charlie Manson murders and also the Black Dahlia. We have a new television show coming out called Strange Universe. 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
1: 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And through the app, you can sign up to be an insider as well. And if you're in Canada, you're eligible to be an insider, so take advantage of that. And here's something for you to build up that testosterone.
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6: And welcome back, George Norrie, along with Eli Frankel. Eli, do you think Charlie Manson had any friends in prison?
7: I mean, he had, he did. He actually had one guy who was sort of his assistant, if you will. He was a member of the Aryan Brotherhood, and he had protection under him. So there were other guys that he got along with well, but, you know, I think with Charles Manson, especially in prison, I don't know that he ever had any real friends in his life. And certainly in prison, right, it's, you know, these are transactional relationships.
6: How tall was the guy? Was he frail?
7: Yeah, he was pretty small. He was about 5'3", 5'4".
6: Really?
7: Yeah, small, but wiry and strong.
6: Let's go to Walter, truck driving in Pennsylvania. Go ahead, Walt.
8: Hey, George. Thanks for having me on.
6: Sure.
8: Hey, I'm glad you guys did well in this truck. I'm Cornelius. I'm glad he's doing well.
6: Yeah, me too.
8: Eli, I got a question now about Charles Manson. I noticed he's got a swastika on his forehead now. Did he study?

0: Yeah, not to use him and want to try to kind of like revitalize him.
1: Yeah, he espoused some, Nazi philosophies later on in life. But with Charlie, it's never really what it seems. I think in a lot of ways, it's just to get attention. The swastika itself actually began as an X that he carved into his forehead when he was on trial. And one of the reasons he did that was to get attention and to also try to throw off the prosecution and to scare the jury, which is an odd thing to do. And then later on in the day, the other three women, who his followers who were on trial with him, also carved X's into their forehead. And then his followers who were out on the street outside the Hall of Justice where the trial was taking place also carved X's into their foreheads to show solidarity with him. And then when years later, when he was in prison, he then took the X and turned it into a swastika when he went through sort of a Nazi phase, if you will.
2: Eli, did he ever admit to what he did?
1: No. And it's fascinating. You watch these interviews with him. He always gets asked, about the murders and his complicity. And Charlie does what he did when he was on trial, when he was being questioned after he got arrested, up until the last days of his life. And his answer was, hey, man, that had nothing to do with me. That was a choice of those kids. If they wanted to choose to do it, that is their choice. They were living their lives. I have a clear conscience. He never, ever took any culpability for what he did.
2: He went to the grave, deny, huh?
1: Correct. Yep.
2: Mike, Fairbanks, Alaska. Go ahead, Michael.
3: Hello, Mr. Norrie and Mr. Frankel. Thank you for logging me in, George.
2: Sure thing.
3: I have a couple of cool stories. I worked out towards Death Valley for Andy Kasama's mines there, just past Trona. And there's a road out to Ballarat, and it goes out up to Goler Wash.
1: Yeah.
3: And I, by the way, George, I just Googled Earthed it, and Barker Ranch has a customer service phone number. If you guys want it, I got it. 786-3200, area code 760. You could call there, I guess, now. It's a tourist place. But the original ranch is, I think the Park Service burned it down in 94. But, I was working with some old-timers out on some giant mining equipment once out there. And he was telling me that he remembers the miner, a couple miners up in Ballarat there, told them that Charlie Manson came down and wanted to buy their 14x14 storage shed. And the gold miner said, no, we need it, man. We're using it. So Charlie stomped off. And a couple of months later, he came down again and asked him if he could have that shed on that out there in the desert. And if you look at Goler Wash on Google Earth, it's zigzag all the way up. There's no way you can get a 14x14 a house with a gable roof on it. A small shed with a gable roof. It looked like a little house, the guy said. So the miners woke up one day and the shed was gone. And they said, "What the heck?" And they saw the tracks and they went up towards Goler Gulch, and Charlie Manson had tied a cable around it with his Jeep. He came down and literally tore that shack off its foundation and tried to drag it back up Goler Wash. Well, wow. It ended up in a pile of toothpicks, and supposedly it was still there to this day. Barker Ranch, Manson supposedly picked that place. That was his de facto headquarters. He was looking for an underground portal, an entrance to a fantastic city up there, because Barker Ranch actually is sitting in the middle of fantastic, very rich ground that the Park Service took out. And I know there's a miner up there on Panamint Mountain named Sparrow, the last in holder in the whole Death Valley. He's a native Indian. He's the last gold miner. And he won legal possession of his mine. He's down a couple hundred feet, and he's pulling out the most fantastic gold you've ever seen. Well, that whole place is rich, and that's what he was looking for. There's supposedly, he said there was a portal there to an underground city, and that's funny because it ties into a story that George had about a prospector that fell through a shaft out there. And there was an underground city. No one in it was abandoned, but there were giant, giant tools everywhere. And I wonder if Charles Manson was looking for that. Yeah.

0: because, and also I've talked to my son-in-law worked for Chona Mines out there, and they said two old-timers told them they were prospecting. They stuck their hand. I told the story before on George's show. This one guy, he found a vein of gold. He stuck his hand in it, and his hand disappeared. And he screamed, and his friend ran over. What's wrong? He says, my hand just disappeared when I touched that gold vein there. And this is out in Panamint Mountains. And so the other guy did it. And he stuck his whole arm through and disappeared. And they said they ran out of there screaming, and they said they would never go back. But they worked at the Chona plant there. But, yeah, the Golar Wash, they lived up there. It was fed by Sourdough Springs is where they got their water from. Yep. But anyway, that's about all I got for tonight, you guys. Thank you very much. And, oh, by the way, he was worth $1 million when he passed away, supposedly, on his murderabilia. But anyway, thank you, gentlemen.
1: Yeah, so that's really interesting. I had never heard that Shaq story, and I'm not sure that's ever been recorded. So that's a new piece of information about the Manson legacy in the desert. That's really interesting. And it squares with everything that we do know about the family's time in the Panamint Mountains there. They did steal. They actually burned an earth mover that belonged to the Park Service there, which is how they eventually got caught, is they were investigated for that. And in terms of the hole in the ground that he's talking about, that is absolutely correct. There were legends for many, many years in the desert that there was an underground city out there in the desert. And it probably stemmed from the fact that there are streams and rivers that are actually under the desert there. The Amargosa River flows beneath Death Valley. And there are certain points where you can enter. And so these legends popped up that there were massive caverns underneath the desert and that there was a lost city there. And Charlie bought into that and used that, much like he did with the race war and apocalypse that was coming. He used that to keep his followers working and loyal to him. He promised that they were going to go find the hole in the ground that would take them underneath to a fabulous city where they would eventually live a fabulous life and then emerge to take over the world. So all of that squares with what we know about the legend.
2: Eli, Charlie was about 35 when these murders occurred. Did anybody ever talk to his parents?
1: So his mother, his father was a con artist and disappeared about a day after she got pregnant with him. So his mother, who was in and out of prison when he was young, but then eventually became a very devoted mother and was sort of shocked by the way that he'd become sort of a petty crook when he was a kid, and then the reform schools and everything. He actually came out to Los Angeles because his mother had moved there about a year earlier in 1955, and he came out in late 56. And he went to live with her. He was pretty abusive towards her, and I think that she felt that she owed him. So she gave him money, and she tried to buy him things. And then after the murders, she was so horrified. She only gave one interview, and I think she felt kind of burned by how her statements were represented. She never gave another interview. But she died in 1973, and I tend to think that she may have been his last victim in a way. She was so upset and heartbroken by what had happened to him. And she felt responsible. She felt guilty because at 15 mm-hmm. years old, she committed a crime and went to prison. She was out of his life for the first few years. So it stayed with her. It's very sad. And yeah, it's the stress of the murders probably ended up killing her.
2: Well, it sounds like he had bad cards dealt when he was a kid.
1: He did, but he also produced a lot of bad cards himself and decided to lay a lot of bad cards down on the world.
2: Mayat in New York. Go ahead, Mayat.
3: Thank you, George. Oh, you're such a treasure. I have some Cornelius information. Before the weekend, our beloved Coastie John in Renton had left me a message, and someone he knows quite well had found out that Cornelius had just attended and spoken at a city council meeting. However, as I tried over this my Sunday and my Monday morning, it is impossible for Connie to understand the substance of Coast, in that it would be no Coast to Coast without listeners. There would be

0: no co-sees. So it was impossible to get on. So we get a hem and a ha, a laugh when nothing's funny, and over asking the guests the same question because she doesn't see the callers and the importance. So that needs to be worked on, and why we love you so much, George. But my main question, and I'll be reading the book on the black dye, is so fascinating. But my main question is,
1: thank you,
0: is shortly after the murders, there was a school of thought, and there were some books, I can't remember the titles, but I certainly read at least one of them, that an alphabet intelligence agency had decided that the 60s progressivism, inclusion, etc., was not to stay in the world. So there's a school of thought, if you research this or know about this, that said that the Manson murders were actually controlled and engineered by someone other than Manson and his troop. And if you have my questions, and George, please follow up, because she's not central. The Coasties are central.
2: All right, I get it. But go ahead, Eli.
1: Yeah, so the book that you're referring to is Chaos by Tom O'Neill, which has been a monumental success in the book world. So Chaos is fascinating. Tom O'Neill did many, many years of research. I will say I don't think I agree with his conclusions, and I'm not sure that he 100% does either. With a lot of the evidence he brings, he states, I can't necessarily prove this, but here's what I think. I think at the end of the day, you know, that theory takes a lot of the responsibility off of Charles Manson. And I think at the end of the day, he is the one who's responsible for everything that happened. Certainly his followers were too. And until I see really conclusive evidence that the CIA was involved in any kind of way with the Manson family, it's just hard for me to kind of dig in and think that this is, you know, this might have happened. It seems far-fetched, but then again, who knows? And I have a lot of respect for Tom and his research. So, you know, we'll see what comes up. I think there's a lot of Manson researchers and interested parties that have a lot of work still left to do, and we'll see what comes up.
2: Had you had a get-together meeting with Charlie Manson, what would you have asked him?
1: Oh, wow. God, that would, yeah. So I thought about that. You know, the trick with Manson, you watch his interviews enough times, you begin to realize that asking him questions straight on does not work. You have to kind of do a roundabout way. I think that, you know, he's been asked every kind of question about the murders, and I just don't think you would get very far. What I'd like to know is, what was life like at Spahn Ranch? What was life like in the family? What made him happy? What made him upset? I just would like to get into his head and understand the mechanism by which he controlled people without telling him that I'm asking about control.
2: And I would have started talking to him about his music too, Eli. I bet he would have fallen for that.
1: Absolutely.
2: We'll be back in a moment. Thank you, Eli. Barbara Lamb talking about souls next on Coast to Coast AM.
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2: Mac OS users, it's time to update your operating system again and protect yourself. Apple now has Mac OS Tahoe's latest bug fix for you. It's version 26.6.1, and it addresses a very real security matter, leaving your Mac computer vulnerable to a hack. According to Apple's own publication, this quick update plugs up a figurative hole that would allow an attacker to authenticate screen sharing from your device, meaning a Mac computer, without credentials. That could potentially have meant a bad actor could gain access to a Mac remotely, even if only being able to view someone's screen. A similar bug fix was also pushed for older versions of macOS running on older Mac machines. The bug fix comes just a week or so after following the release of 26.6 and roughly a month or so before the expected rollout of the production release of macOS Golden Gate, or version 27. With Fox on Tech, I'm Evan Brown, Fox News.
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6: Keeping the pressure on Iran. I'm Ted Lindner, Fox News. President Trump saying the U.S. is wiping out Iran in the conflict in the Middle East as the Iranian regime is calling for compensation from the United States. Fox's Mike Emanuel has the latest.
7: In the Oval Office, President Trump told reporters if there are damages to be paid, the Iranian regime should pay for its decades of violence and promoting terrorism. The president says the United States military has swept the entire Strait of Hormuz for mines, and the Navy is getting the job done.
8: Look, the only one that has control of the Strait of Hormuz right now is the United States Navy. We have a blockade that's been infallible. It's a steel wall.
7: At the White House, Mike Emanuel, Fox News.
6: Senators Ron Johnson and Rand Paul releasing texts from Dr. Anthony Fauci's government phone this week, revealing communications with other health officials during the COVID-19 pandemic. They had to do with pregnant women and whether it was safe for them to take the COVID vaccine. Fox's Kevin Cork with more.
9: Quoting Fauci from a text dated 25th of January of 2021, since many people have significant cytokines storm and fever after the second dose, this theoretically could be associated with miscarriage in the first trimester. February the 3rd, he said in a Q&A with JAMA, that's the Journal of the American Medical Association, that the FDA found that there were no red flags regarding the vaccine in pregnant women. Then months later, he said this, quoting again, there's no indication whatsoever that there's any increase of any adverse issues in a pregnant woman who was vaccinated compared to a pregnant woman who wasn't vaccinated. It's pretty clear that pregnant women should get vaccinated.
6: This comes after the Senate Homeland Security Committee voted to hold Dr. Fauci in contempt of Congress. After he invoked the Fifth Amendment over 100 times during a hearing, lawmakers also referred him to the Department of Justice. 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

0: No winner in Monday night's Powerball means Wednesday night's jackpot jumps to at least $975 million. The winning numbers drawn for Monday night were 6, 37, 54, 55, 64, and a Powerball of 10. If you win on Wednesday night, the jackpot has a cash value of $422.3 million. This Powerball jackpot, the biggest prize this year. There were a few match $5 million winners Monday night in California and Maryland, and one match five power play $2 million winner in the state of Tennessee. President Trump signing an executive order Monday ordering the government to trim down the vaccine schedule and break up the measles, mumps, and rubella immunization into three shots, citing concerns for pregnant women and the cause of autism. White House Press Secretary Caroline Leavitt on Fox's Hannity called it a great day for the Make America Healthy Again movement.
1: It's based on common sense and scientific research. Thanks to Secretary Kennedy and President Trump for finally having the courage to enact this order and now to hold states accountable to again give parents more choice.
0: This comes after Senators Ron Johnson and Rand Paul released text messages recovered from Dr. Anthony Fauci's government phone in conversations with other health officials over COVID-19 vaccine safety for pregnant women. Today, Tuesday, is the South Carolina primary for the late Senator Lindsey Graham's seat.
2: After Senator Lindsey Graham passed, South Carolina Governor Henry McMaster appointed Graham's sister, Darlene, to take over as senator for the rest of his term. Congressman Russell Fry and Congressman Ralph Norman are running in today's primary for a full six-year term. So is former Governor Mark Sanford and the businessman who ran against Lindsey Graham in the primary earlier this year, Mark Lynch. Darlene is also running for a full six-year term as well, and she has President Trump's endorsement. Lindsey Graham won the primary in June, beating Lynch by nearly 28 points. If no one wins a majority in this special election, a runoff will be held August 25th. Jessica Rosenthal, Fox News.
0: And a powerful 7.4 magnitude earthquake strike in western Colombia on Monday has killed at least 111 people. I'm Ted Lindner. This is Fox News.

0: News.
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2: Stays plenty hot heading into Tuesday. We'll see a few clouds around tonight, a low dropping down to the mid-70s. Lots of sunshine on Tuesday, 96 the high. Heat index levels could approach 104. Generally clear Tuesday night, your low in the mid-70s. And then on Wednesday, we can't rule out maybe a pop-up storm or two. Otherwise, mainly sunny conditions. Again, fairly hot weather goes on. Highs up in the mid-90s. Clear Wednesday night, a low of 76. A few pop-up storms Thursday, mostly just hot and humid. Highs up in the mid-90s. I'm meteorologist Mark Thibodeau for the Weather Channel, brought to you by Southeastern Cooling on News Talk 103.9.

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1: What happens to the soul when a person dies? Barbara Lamb has that answer for us, and she's next on Coast to Coast AM. Social media is a scammer's paradise. Reported losses from social media scams reached $2.1 billion last year, eight times the 2020 amount. 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

0: One of our favorite persons, Barbara Lamb, is a hypnotherapist, regression therapist, and a former licensed psychotherapist. Since 1984, Barbara has regressed thousands of people to their past lives, extraterrestrial encounters, soul's purpose for this life. She is widely known for her regressions and work in giving clarity to experiencers. Barbara has been interviewed on numerous broadcasts, especially us, and has led many experiencer support groups. Her website is linked up at coasttocoastam.com, and one of her books is called Cosmic Convergence, Journeys of Walk-ins, Starseeds, and Hybrids. Miss Barbara Lamb, welcome to the program, Barb. How are ya?
1: Oh, fine, George, and really nice to be in touch with you again.
0: Are we keeping you up really late this time?
1: No, I'm usually up this late anyway.
0: How did you get involved in this unusual field that we're both in?
1: Well, yes, and there's so much in this field, isn't there? So many different fascinating aspects. Well, as I was growing up, I kind of wanted to know what was real. I had a sense that there was much more to reality than just what we could see and touch and know in the physical sense. And nobody else I knew was wondering about that sort of thing. So in other words, I was really wondering about other dimensions, and eventually started wondering about life in space. And I always wanted to be of help to people somehow. And so in the 1970s, I became licensed as a psychotherapist. And that was wonderful because it kind of gave me permission to sort of explore things in a different way than what we would usually think of, and in order to help somebody. So I found that early in that career, I found that I was able to take people into what I called a deeper state, which was really a state of deep relaxation. And later on, I was convinced by other people that I had been doing hypnosis, but I didn't realize that at the time. But I was doing things like having women who came to me who had aborted a fetus sometime earlier, mm-hmm. and was really regretting it and feeling very guilty and very sad. And with the first person who came along like that, I said, well, you know, you did end the body and the ability for that body to live a lifetime by having the abortion, but you could not have killed the soul because the soul is, you know, forever, it's immortal. Bodies, lifetimes can be killed, of course, but not the soul. And would you like to talk to the soul of that aborted fetus and see if we can do that? And with the first person, she said, oh, that would be wonderful. Do you think we can do that? And I said, well, let's try. No, I had not tried that before, but I thought, why not? If the soul is very conscious, and the soul, I had been learning, can tune into us and watch over us, the soul of our loved ones who had already departed. And so I thought, well, maybe that's the same thing with the soul of the fetus. So I called in the fetus for that particular person, and the person in a nice state of relaxation started talking to the soul. She had a real sense that that soul was right there with her at the time, and started talking to the soul. And lo and behold, she was hearing back from the soul. So the soul wasn't the age of the aborted fetus, but was, you know, more of a mature soul talking back. And they developed a really wonderful

0: understanding. And it turned out that the soul of that aborted fetus was very understanding about why the woman had taken that action. In other words, she might have not have been married, or in one case with another woman, the woman was just planning to divorce her husband for a number of reasons, and she was realizing she was pregnant again with that husband's child. But since she wasn't going to be with him any longer, she decided to go and have an abortion. And then, of course, years later, she felt guilty and anxious about it. And we did the same process. I would put her into a nice state of deep relaxation. And then she would call that aborted fetus to her. And that soul, you know, would talk to her. And in one case, the soul said, I knew that you were just about to leave my father, and that would not have been a good time to come to you. So that's all right that you release me. And if you find another marital partner eventually, and if you want to have a baby with him, I will be the one who comes to you as your baby. So that woman, a couple of years after that, she did meet and marry, you know, just the love of her life. And they were married, and they decided to have a child together, even though she had children from her previous marriage. And they did conceive a child, and they always felt that it was that one, you know, who had tried to come to her before. And that original soul who tried to come was a male, and they did have a baby boy. And she always felt that that soul, that baby, was the one who had been the soul whom she had aborted. And it just felt so completing and so wonderful. Not only, you know, the joy and the miracle of having a new baby with this new man she loved, but that it was the one she had been in contact with before, and he had waited around for her to be in the right circumstances and to come to her when she was choosing to have another baby.
1: It probably erased some guilt in her too, huh?
0: Oh yes. I think many women who take that action of aborting a fetus that they're carrying, they very often do feel a lot of guilt and a lot of recriminations. And that's not always the case, but I think that does happen quite often. So when there can be a resolution like this, that's wonderful. And conducting sessions like that, that I was sort of making up, experimenting with as I went in my therapy practice, I began paying more and more attention to the soul. And late in the 1970s, around that time that I was doing this work with about five different women, I read the book by Raymond Moody called Life After Life, about the near-death experiences and how he had worked with many, many people who had physically died and had been declared dead, and yet they went on into the next realm and came back again and continued their lives and brought back with them lots of reports, lots of stories about what they had experienced. So that drew my attention again to the soul. And then, moving on in my life, I started doing a lot of traveling to other parts of the world. And at some of those places, like particularly Peru and Egypt, most notably, I would be walking along in one of those locations and really taking it all in.

in the ancient culture that would have been there before. And suddenly I'd have the experience of feeling like I was a different person in that environment. And I might be a male or I might be a female, might have very dark skin and black hair, which is very different than the way I am now in this life. But in other words, I was having a spontaneous past life recollection. And I had not heard of that before, but it was just happening. Happened twice in Peru. And then a few months later, I went to Egypt and I had about five of those spontaneous things happening where I was in a certain location and remembered being there. I mean, remembered with Technicolor type memories of the clothing I wore, the skin, the hair that I had, the gender I was, which might have been different than my gender in this life. And most importantly, I was remembering the functioning or the purpose of my work in those particular locations that I visited. And these were sort of like flashbacks, you could say. And they were very vivid and full Technicolor. And, I just couldn't help but think, we must really have a whole series of previous lifetimes, past lives, which I had not really believed in or paid any attention to before that, and began to think more and more about, wow, how could I use this somehow in my therapy practice to help people? And then in the early 1980s, I began to realize that there was such a thing as past life regression. And I watched a demonstration of that on television, actually. And I thought, I could do that because I'm so accustomed to helping people to get into a really nice, relaxed state. And then these amazing things are happening for the person in that state. And by synchronicity, I met the woman who had founded the Association for Past Life Research and Therapies, which was only, the headquarters were only about 45 minutes drive from my own home in Southern California. And I thought, oh, that sounds like very interesting work that her people are doing. So I went to their conference and was enormously impressed with all the past life therapy, all the scenarios that were coming up for people who were regressed by these professional therapists. And I admired them very much, and I admired the work that they were doing, and realized this is really something extremely helpful. So I signed up for 5 years of training in past life regression therapy. This was in the mid 1980s, and started doing past life therapy with people whom it seemed to be appropriate for that, particularly when we wanted to know what the cause was or the source of a particular condition the person had, or a particular problem or conflict that the person had. And we would go back in regression to the source of that problem. And very, very often, the source was something that had occurred in a previous lifetime. So that began to be really, really interesting work. And a couple of my clients who had had a past life regression with me, separate people, completely unbeknownst to each other. But in each case, they had gone to Europe or to one of the other countries and had actually happened to come across the place that had come up in the past life regression, the home,

0: the territory, maybe the town, and they recognized it when they were there physically in this life. That, oh yeah, that was my home that came out in that regression.
1: Was this happening to a lot of people, Barbara?
0: Well, a lot of people were coming for regressions, but actually finding their own home, usually in another country, sometimes in this country, that was more rare. I know that there were two or three people who were reporting that. And then it turned out that I myself had a regression done on me by one of my colleagues, and I went in that regression to what I consider my most recent previous lifetime, which was in the late 1800s and early 1900s. And I lived in England with a very, very nice man. We had a very wonderful life living in a gracious manor house with quite a bit of property around it, and a horse and very nice carriage, and servants who lived in servant cottages outside of the walls around our garden. And it was so realistic, and I got so many details of that property, that home, as well as many details about the life and my work in that life. And then, so that was 1989, and then in 1996, I happened to be in England that summer investigating crop circles, which I did for many, many years. And that particular,
1: and that's the spot to be in, that's for sure, wasn't it?
0: The heart of the crop circle territory, absolutely. Those were wonderful adventures. So in 1996, I was in a crop circle with a friend. We were down on our hands and knees and studying the way the crops had been bent over and the swollen nodes and certain details of that crop circle. And my attention kept being pulled to looking behind me and at some distance at a particular house that was standing there. I could only see the upper two stories of the house because the rest of that town was in the way. But I kept going back to my crop circle work, and then it was almost like a magnet. It felt like it was pulling me around to look at that house. And finally, about the fifth time I turned around to look at it, I suddenly remembered, oh, that looks like the back of the house that came up in that last lifetime that I had in the late 1980s, early 1990s. And the same tall brick house with a blue slate roof and all the same kind of windows and shutters that had been on that house. And I mean, I thought, oh my gosh, I've actually found that place that I lived in that past life. How exciting.
1: Hold on for a second, Barbara. We're going to take a break, but we'll be back with more as we talk about the soul.
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2: I'm Gianna Gelosi with your Fox True Crime Minute. A federal judge in South Carolina threw out Alec Murdaugh's civil lawsuit against a former clerk whose jury interference led to his double murder conviction being overturned earlier this year. Murdaugh sued former Colleton County Clerk Becky Hill, accusing her of violating his right to a fair trial over the deaths of his wife and 22-year-old son. The lawsuit sought $600,000 to pay his legal fees from the trial, but the judge said the suit suffered a fatal flaw because Murdaugh would have had to pay his lawyers regardless of Hill's misconduct. The South Carolina Supreme Court threw out Murdaugh's murder convictions in May, accusing Hill of shocking jury interference after she made comments to jurors during the trial that impacted their deliberations. Murdaugh filed his suit days later. His lawyers plan to ask the Court of Appeals to reverse the ruling. Murdaugh will again face trial in his wife and son's death, tentatively scheduled for April of next year. There's more on the story at foxnews.com or subscribe to the Fox True Crime Podcast. I'm Gianna Gelosi with your Fox True Crime Minute.
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1: We'll take your calls next hour with Barbara Lamb as we talk about the soul. 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
4: Whether it's physical activity, obesity, diet, smoking, low on hormones, stress, sleep disorders, or your age can be supported by reducing inflammation and aiding the body to heal itself appropriately. 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
5: And welcome back to Coast to Coast. George Norrie with you along with Barbara Lamb. We're going to take calls with Barbara next hour. Barbara, at this point, what have you learned about the soul in terms of what you think it might be?
6: Well, it's not physical, but it is very conscious. And I think it just goes on and on and on through various lifetimes that the soul incarnates in. And in doing all the work that I have done with regressing people who've had extraterrestrial encounters, starting way back in 1991, I've regressed probably 5,000 people at least to those kinds of experiences. And it's come out through that work that the soul of any one person may have had previous lifetimes as an extraterrestrial being. So many of the people I have done regressions with would not have thought of that before, and yet they might be currently in this lifetime having encounters with some of the extraterrestrial beings. And through that work with some of them, many of them actually, it's come out that they were that type of being themselves, maybe a long time ago, maybe many lifetimes ago. And some people have had a whole series of lifetimes as one of the extraterrestrial types. And then in another lifetime after that, they chose to incarnate as yet another extraterrestrial type, and so on down through the ages. And so many of us, actually, I have concluded, have been extraterrestrials ourselves in previous lifetimes. That's where that's where the soul decided to incarnate. And through all that work, I have realized that the soul sometimes can incarnate not even into a physical realm, like human or extraterrestrial, but the soul can also incarnate into other dimensional realms. So I have realized through all the regression work I've done with experiencers of extraterrestrial contact that sometimes the beings who come seem to be almost transparent, see-through, and sometimes glowing.

0: being, like glowing with light. And that those beings tend to come, we realize eventually, they have come from other dimensions of reality, not physical dimensions. So this definitely brought my attention to the existence of the other dimensions of reality, which there are many other dimensions, and to the fact that there can be vital, conscious, intelligent, living life in those dimensions as an other dimensional being. So that has been very, very interesting to learn about as well. And those beings are just as intelligent, just as conscious, just as aware, just as able to travel as the regular many species of extraterrestrials. So, you see, bit by bit, I have learned more and more about what the soul can do, that the soul can incarnate as a human, and probably most of us have done that mostly in our incarnations, and then the soul can incarnate, actually have a lifetime as a non-physical other dimensional being, or as an extraterrestrial being living in space.
1: Does the soul make up who we are as people?
0: Do you mean as an individual person?
1: Yeah.
0: Yes. Yes, the soul is actually very influential in who we are, because the soul, before incarnating as a human, has gone through kind of a review process of, you know, the various types of things that they've experienced in previous lifetimes and what they've learned and the mistakes that they've made, like really profound mistakes, and the learning that they still need to do. And so they have kind of a review with other souls before coming into this lifetime or any lifetime. And so they kind of take a look at the long, long history they've had as a soul, having had many different kinds of lifetimes. And then they sort of formulate what would be some of the things that they want to come into this lifetime to experience and to work on, to improve on, or to make up for maybe something that had occurred for them in a previous lifetime. So I have realized that, oh, there might be 6 or 7 or 8, maybe more, different purposes that a person will come in to this life to experience and to work on, to learn from. It's all for growth of the soul. And I think that we don't realize that as we go through our lives, at least I certainly didn't for many, many years. I mean, for many years, I didn't think about a soul at all. I mean, I was just very busy in this life, and I assumed that that's all there was. You know, it was very real, this life, but it's just opened up more and more and more as I have gone on and worked with many people and gotten that perspective from them. So now I think that the soul is eternal. It is an eternal consciousness, an eternal awareness, and that the in-between lives, which the soul is very in and aware of, very conscious in, that is a whole different experience than coming into a physical lifetime, either as a person or as an extraterrestrial. But it's all for growth and development of that soul. And then, allegedly, I have not experienced this, of course, myself, but allegedly that when the soul has learned all that it needs to learn and made up for past errors,

0: and mistakes and really balance things out in the different lifetimes, that it may, in between lives, in that spirit realm, it may be able to go into higher realms of spirit life. It has been described with more very enduring spiritual figures, some of which we have heard about, ascended masters and so forth, and that we can have probably eons of time as one of those really higher beings.
1: But does the soul barber determine our personality?
0: In various ways, yes, because it decides to come in for certain reasons, as I said, and that it would help to have a particular kind of body to live that life and a particular kind of personality. Now, more and more people whom I am meeting and who are coming for regressions are much more in touch with their own soul than I ever was, and that most people are. So they come in already having a relationship. Some of them will call that relationship with their higher self, their higher knowing. And when I'm regressing somebody, no matter what the focus of the regression is, but in the relaxation part leading into the regression, I will suggest that they are being helped in this regression process by various aspects of themselves, namely by the subconscious part of their mind, for one part, and also by their own higher self, their higher knowing, their soul wisdom. And they're also being helped by their own spirit guides, which some people are aware of having and some people are not. And I assure them that even if they're not aware of their own spirit guides, they do have them and are being helped by them. So there are various aspects of us that help us to get into that state of knowing whatever it is we want to find out in the regression. And the soul is very, very much part of that. So we don't realize that, I think, mostly, most of us, as we're living our lives, that we have a soul that's very aware of us and this higher self and the spirit guides. We just go through life experiencing what we experience and thinking about things, but not being aware of the more enormous picture that there is of us, you know, going on through life.
1: Now, so what determines what a walk-in is then?
0: Oh, a walk-in, yes. Well, thank you for asking that. A walk-in is a soul that has been living in maybe a non-physical realm, an other dimensional realm, or perhaps just in the regular spirit realm that most of us go to after most of our deaths. And or this walk-in soul might be living in an extraterrestrial realm as an extraterrestrial. But in any case, wherever that soul is starting out, that soul wants to come to Earth and be really helpful to humanity, particularly to raise the consciousness, the awareness of as much of humanity as they can. And instead of doing the usual reincarnation process where they get conceived and develop as an embryo and then a fetus in the mother's womb and go through that whole process and then birth here and then living through babyhood and toddlerhood and childhood and teenage years and into adult life until finally they can

0: really do the work with other people that they came here to do. So they take a shortcut, we could say. And that means that this walk-in soul in another place in existence looks around and finds the soul of a person living here on Earth of any age, but typically it's the soul of a person who might be in his or her 30s or 40s or so. In other words, already grown up. And those two souls communicate and make an agreement that at a particular time and place, the incoming soul will come near to that person whose soul has agreed to leave, and they make a soul exchange. The walk-in comes in and takes up life in the body and the life circumstances of that original person, and the original person leaves that body at the same time and goes on into the spirit realm, where that spirit is just fine, really taken care of. And so you can imagine that from the point of view of a walk-in, coming from a whole different realm, a different type of life and a different life form, to suddenly wake up one morning and realize that it's here in a human body, and the life circumstances of that particular human body. So the human body often has a husband and often has children being raised. And so the walk-in inherits that. The walk-in looks like the original person because the walk-in is in the body.
1: 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We're at a break, but we're going to come back and take calls with you in a moment on Coast to Coast AM.
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2: Week 4 of the Esports World Cup 2026 starts off with history made in Street Fighter 6. Jamie Cramey Bustos is the youngest champ in the event's history. Becoming the first 15-year-old to win. The Chilean fighting game phenom representing Saudi's Team Falcons. He beat Hibiki of SBI Esports with a dominant 5-2 win. Zeta Division took the crown for the Overwatch Champion Series.
3: Nothing was given! Everything was earned!
2: Mid-season. In the most decisive moment on the hybrid map Eichenwald, Zeta broke the choke to defeat Twisted Minds 4-2. And in Call of Duty Warzone, G2 Esports survived the team battle royale as the storm circled.
4: If there is one team who spent the entire year earning it, it was G2!
2: Just edging out T1 to claim the grand prize. Eamon Dignam, Fox News.
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3: Demands and the conflict. I'm Sue Guzman, Fox News. President Trump and Iran in a tense back and forth, with both of them demanding reparations for damage done during the months-long conflict. Fox's Mike Emanuel with more from the White House.
4: In the Oval Office, President Trump told reporters if there are damages to be paid, the Iranian regime should pay for its decades of violence and promoting terrorism. The president says the United States military has swept the entire Strait of Hormuz for mines, and the Navy is getting the job done.
5: Look, the only one that has control of the Strait of Hormuz right now is the United States Navy. We have a blockade that's been infallible. It's a steel wall.
4: At the White House, Mike Emanuel, Fox News.
3: War Secretary Pete Hegseth is calling on Congress to increase the Pentagon budget to $1.5 trillion. New text messages have been released from Dr. Anthony Fauci's government-issued phone, where he expressed concern over the COVID-19 vaccine and early-term miscarriages.
6: In one text thread from January of 2021, Dr. Fauci discusses the impact of the COVID-19 injection on pregnant women. Dr. Fauci writes to the then-Surgeon General and head of the CDC, quote, many people have significant cytokine storm and fever after the second dose. This theoretically could be associated with miscarriage in the first trimester. Dr. Fauci later said that COVID could cause serious illness during pregnancy and that no safety issues had emerged among thousands of pregnant women who at the time had gotten the vaccine. Dr. Fauci also pointed to guidance from health authorities that left the decision to get the vaccine to women and their health care providers.
3: Fox's Max Gordon, President Trump's pick for the U.S. Attorney General Todd Blanch has officially been sworn in. This came Monday night at the Oval Office after a rough nomination period. 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
3: Primary elections in Minnesota today, where voters will choose Senate and gubernatorial candidates. More from Fox's Garrett Tenney.
11: Perhaps the biggest race here in Minnesota is the Democratic primary to replace retiring Senator Tina Smith. Congresswoman Angie Craig facing a far-left progressive with lots of grassroots support in Lieutenant Governor Peggy Flanagan. Fraud has become a big issue in this race, given that Flanagan served under Tim Walz for nearly 8 years when much of that fraud was taking place. The other big race here is for governor, after Tim Walz dropped his re-election bid due to the fallout from the widespread fraud. Amy Klobuchar is expected to win the Democratic nomination, and the crowded GOP field includes MyPillow founder Mike Lindell, who has President Trump's endorsement, Minnesota House Speaker Lisa Demuth, and former businessman and veteran Kendall Qualls, who was endorsed by the state party.
3: Primaries also being held today in Connecticut, Wisconsin, Vermont, and South Carolina. President Trump is looking to change regulations on childhood vaccines. More from Fox's Chad Pergram.
12: The president signed an executive order reducing the number of recommended childhood vaccines. Health and Human Services Secretary RFK Jr. drove the move.
13: We are comparing health outcomes in vaccinated versus unvaccinated children. Vaccines administered during pregnancy and outcomes ranging from allergies to autoimmune disease, to autism, and other neuro.

0: developmental disorders.
1: Now, Kennedy says there's no conclusion whether vaccines contribute to health problems. Senate Health Committee Chairman Bill Cassidy is a doctor. He called the order, quote, wrong. He believes this makes people more hesitant to get vaccine.
2: Massachusetts Governor Maura Healey signing a bill into law Monday that will allow abortions at any point in pregnancy up to birth. The state is the 10th now to remove gestational age limits and removes potential legal penalties for health care providers who perform late-term abortions. I'm Sue Guzman. This is Fox News.
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6: Stays plenty hot heading into Tuesday. We'll see a few clouds around tonight, a low dropping down to the mid-70s. Lots of sunshine on Tuesday, 96 the high. Heat index levels could approach 104. Generally clear Tuesday night, your low in the mid-70s. And then on Wednesday, we can't rule out maybe a pop of storm or two. Otherwise, mainly sunny conditions. Again, fairly hot weather goes on. Highs up in the mid-90s. Clear Wednesday night, a low of 76. A few pop-up storms Thursday, mostly just hot and humid. Highs up in the mid-90s. I'm meteorologist Mark Thibodeau for the Weather Channel, brought to you by Southeastern Cooling on News Talk 103.9.
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4: And welcome back. George Norrie along with Barbara Lamb. Barbara's website is her name, barbaralambregression.com, linked up at coasttocoastam.com. Barbara, can a human body exist without a soul, or must it have a soul?
5: I think it must have a soul, and because that's where it actually comes from, that soul which just continues on, you know, year after year, century after century, probably to eternity. So we hear about cloning going on these days, and I'm not sure about the clones, whether they have a soul, but every regular living person does have a soul. And so does every extraterrestrial being, I have been finding out. Each one of them, no matter how different they might seem to be from us, they too have ongoing, continuing souls. So I'd like to say a little bit more, George, about the walk-ins.
4: All right, and then we'll take calls. Go ahead.
5: Okay, good. So the walk-ins are basically here to help humanity. That's the big thing. And so after they get used to being in the body that they've entered into, and after they've healed up anything that might have been going wrong in that body, then they find their way to be more public in terms of holding conferences and lectures and webinars and podcasts and all kinds of different ways that we have available to us now to be able to speak to people and bring a higher consciousness perspective to other people. And they also are a good liaison between people and many of the extraterrestrial beings that probably most humans have not been personally aware of, even though many, many people do have contacts with them. But so that's one of the educational things that the walk-ins do, to inform people about life in space, life in the galaxy. And of course, they very often bring with them special abilities, like a whole range of psychic abilities. And they have the ability to do telepathy. They have the ability to do healing of other people. And basically, they're here just to give to others everything that they could give that's really of good. So it's, I think, a wonderful thing that we have some of those walk-ins with us, living among us, looking perfectly human, of course, because they have inhabited a human body. And so they seem like regular, normal people, and yet they have this higher calling, shall we say, to be helpful and to expand our awareness, expand our consciousness, and even in many cases to

0: really improve a particular person's life with healing and various other kinds of readings and so forth that they can do with their special abilities.
1: Well, what happens to the original soul, Barbara, that the walk-in comes into? Then you can't have two souls in a body, can you?
0: No. So the soul of the human person who's had the incoming walk-in soul, the original person's soul just leaves the body and goes into the spirit realm that we all go into after we physically die. So that soul is very welcomed there and wonderfully taken care of and lives in that spirit realm as long as he or she wants to, and then, you know, would be able to incarnate again when desired.
1: Well, what happens if the walk-in walks out again? Then what?
0: Well, the walk-in doesn't walk out again. Sometimes another soul can come in, another walk-in, and so there might be two walk-ins in one person. But they make choices about that so that they would be very compatible soul. They'd all be working for the same kinds of goodness and helpfulness. It's not a conflicting situation. So I want people to understand that it's not like a soul is possessing another person. It's done by totally mutual agreement, and the soul of the original human is delighted to go on into greener pastures, shall we say, into the spirit realm, and because they've sort of not wanted to be here anymore anyway, and they weren't going to commit suicide, but some of them, the original people, they just really don't want to be here anymore. And sometimes that's because they have various physical problems that are really bogging them down, and they just don't seem to be able to get help with those physical problems. Or it might be life circumstances that are just not working for that person. It could be a number of reasons why they don't want to be here anymore. So for that soul of the original person, it's really a gift, a godsend. And they readily agree, yes, you can have my body and my life, and I'll go on to other realms and be much better off there.
1: Does the human change its personality when the new walk-in comes in?
0: Oh, absolutely. Yes, because the interests are so different of the new one coming in and the work that they want to do, the help they want to give. So if there's a spouse of the original person or children, and of course the original whole family that person grew up with, they notice that the person looks the same, but acts and sounds just completely different. So it's quite baffling. And when I first got into this work back in the very early 1990s, it was because a couple, a husband, wife, middle age, came to me at a conference, a UFO conference, actually. And they knew I was a therapist. And they came to me and said, "We are so confused because our 26-year-old daughter just suddenly, overnight, seemed to change, and she's so different now. She used to be very materially oriented and wanted to earn a lot of money and wanted to move to the big city." They were living in Colorado, more out in the country. And she said that this daughter wanted to move into the big city, probably New York City, and earn a lot of money and have a fancy car and rise up a corporate ladder. And I was very passionate about that. But then suddenly, one morning at breakfast,

0: She looked the same. The walk-in situation had happened. And she started talking really differently, like wanting to find a place, a facility to rent or to buy, which would have a meeting room in the back of it. She wanted to form a metaphysical bookstore and then have this lecture room in the back where she could give lectures about spirituality and all kinds of other things, even about extraterrestrials, because she had come from the extraterrestrial realm herself. And a couple of years later, I went back to that same conference, and the two parents and the walk-in daughter were there, and I regressed her again. And indeed, she had made that complete adjustment, that total change, and had formed a metaphysical bookstore with a lecture room in back, and was giving classes and lectures to interested people, and was doing the work that she had come here to do, to educate people about these things. So that was the first case that I worked with. And since then, since the early 1990s, I've had quite a few other people. They'll come once in a while, unbeknownst to each other, who have been walk-ins. Sometimes they've already known that they were a walk-in by the time they come to me. And sometimes they find out by doing a regression with me that that's why things suddenly seem so different for them, that here they were on Earth in a human body living a life. One of those people, walk-in people, found that after coming here and doing that soul exchange and living in a human body, that she, the newcomer, was allergic to just about everything, to almost every food and every kind of plant life and grasses and trees and flowers and plants and so forth. I mean, the poor dear, it was, you know, really difficult to make that adjustment. So we went back in the regression to the source of all of those allergies that she just suddenly seemed to have, and found out, oh, okay, that's because she had come into the human body she had made the exchange with and had come from a very, very different environment where there were not any of the grasses and plants and foods and so forth that she was allergic to. And since she found out about her being a walk-in, amazingly, the allergies just stopped.
1: They just went away. Let's take some calls for you. They're lining up. Aaron in Fountain Valley, California. Get us started, Aaron.
2: Hey, George. Can you hear me well?
1: Yep.
2: Oh, hey, Barbara Lamb. And thanks, George, for accepting my call.
1: Sure.
2: How do I get regressed? I've had the Pleiadian experience appearing by telepathic demand for me to come out and view them. My family, they said, disappearing afterwards. For in 2012, we humanoids will care for you. And this was in 2005. How can I be regressed, if possible, even so that there may have been some not so pleasant earlier experiences blocked out?
1: How does he find a hypnotherapist?
0: Okay, well, the best way to get to me for that kind of work, and I'd be very pleased to help you with that, the best way is to go to my website, BarbaraLambRegression.com, and there's on that website quite a number of different features, and some podcasts too, and there's a page where you can write a little message, like writing an email to me, and send it off through that website, and I will receive the email, and I will correspond with you, and we will actually end up setting the

0: date and time for a regression on the text message through our cell phones. But the way to get to me is through the website, BarbaraLambRegression.com.
1: All right, let's go to Nancy in Philadelphia. Go ahead, Nance.
2: Hi, George and Barbara.
0: Hi.
2: Listen, my question will ultimately be, will AI take over human beings? In my township, my library sponsors courses for seniors during the day, and I took the course by a retired college professor called Introduction to AI. Uh-huh. The room is 250 people with white hair. Everybody wants to know what's ChatGPT, what's Grok. They're all afraid of it, okay?
0: Right.
2: Now, fast forward, after like the first 3 hourly sessions, 3 weeks, we're getting nowhere of interest to me. So I raised my hand. I raised my hand and I said, well, you know, all the data that's going to be crunched together and spat out, where does a person's heart and soul enter into the conversation?
0: And good question.
2: He became so disturbed. He's shuffling his papers as he says, well, we don't get into that. We don't get into that in AI. That was the end of all I needed to hear, and I never went back to the rest of the session because I know AI will not take over me because I have a soul and a heart.
0: You do. You do. We all do. And that's wonderful that you're aware of that and that you really treasure those aspects of you because they're very wonderfully important. Yeah. So I don't know about AI, and but I don't think it will ever completely take over humans. I certainly hope not. I think we humans are very special beings, and many of the extraterrestrial beings think that we are very special also. So we want to hold on to that humanity and our souls, of course, and our hearts, like you want to. Yeah, so it's sort of an open question, I think, about AI and what that's really going to amount to in our human lives.
1: Barbara, does any of this scare you?
0: No, it doesn't really. It was a surprise to learn about this, but somehow I had that kind of openness to say, oh, okay, that's another aspect of reality that I just had not known of previously. I certainly didn't grow up with any awareness of any of this, except that I always had a sense, ever since being very, very young, that there was more to reality than we knew, than we could see and touch and feel. What I was really sensing is that there were other dimensions, but I didn't, as a very young child, know about that or even know those words. So it's been for me a gradual coming to know one thing sort of led to another and to another and to another. And now there is so much more to reality from my point of view than I had ever dared to think, including many, many other dimensions of reality. And that we, as souls, continuing on from lifetime to lifetime, can be in another dimension for a lifetime, and maybe even in another different dimension for another lifetime, or as an extraterrestrial on another planet or a spaceship, and then perhaps back on Earth again.
1: We'll come back with final questions for Barbara Lamb in just a moment on Coast to Coast AM.
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1: 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August is Children's Eye Health and Safety Month. It's a time to promote back-to-school well check exams and vision screenings for young children. The American Administration of Ophthalmology offers guidance in the importance of child's eye health. Newborn to two-month-olds are adjusting to light and learning to focus. They take interest in objects very close to them. 2 to 4 months, the eyes are learning to work together and track a moving object. Watch for inward or outward turning eyes and delays in tracking moving objects. 5 to 8 months, your kiddos have developed 3D and color vision. Watch for reaching, recognizing, and recalling an object from across the room. 9 to 12 months, babies should be judging distance very well. And from 2 to 6 years, they should have normal vision milestones like enhanced hand-eye coordination, ability to read an eye chart, letter and object recognition, improved visual memory, and advanced reading skills. For more health news, go to foxnewshealth.com. House Call for Health, I'm Anna Eliopoulos, Fox News.
2: Take a pause.
3: Health officials in New York State have found multiple cases of rabbit fever in humans and animals. Dr. Bruce Hirsch specializes in infectious diseases on Long Island.
4: Rabbit fever is really unusual, and I see this diagnosis regularly on board examinations, not in the real world.
3: You can contract it by handling a sick rabbit or rodent, or a tick may bite an infected animal, then spread it to you. It's easily treated with antibiotics, but it can be tough to diagnose. Alice Shy Kimball of Boulder, Colorado, couldn't understand what was happening with her cat, Sushi.
5: There were definitely times that I thought he wasn't going to make it.
3: But Alice and her vet finally figured out it was rabbit fever.
5: I just want people to know that it's a possibility if they have outdoor animals.
3: Both humans and animals can get symptoms like a sudden fever, loss of appetite, and a fast heart rate. Take pause. Jill Nato, Fox News.
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7: macOS users, it's time to update your operating system again and protect yourself. Apple now has macOS Tahoe's latest bug fix for you. It's version 26.6.1, and it addresses a very real security matter, leaving your Mac computer vulnerable to a hack. According to Apple's own publication, this quick update plugs up a figurative hole that would allow an attacker to authenticate screen sharing from your device, meaning a Mac computer, without credentials. That could potentially have meant a bad actor could gain access to a Mac remotely, even if only being able to view someone's screen. A similar bug fix was also pushed for older versions of macOS running on older Mac machines. The bug fix comes just a week or so after following the release of 26.6 and roughly a month or so before the expected rollout of the production release of macOS Golden Gate, or version 27. With Fox on Tech, I'm Eben Brown, Fox News.
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9: As the debate continues concerning the level of America's munitions stockpile following months of military action in Iran, the Army is now taking steps to try and decrease the amount of time it takes to develop weapons. The Army is now opening 4 stateside military test ranges to private defense companies and a site in Morocco in order for companies to test their equipment, including drones, counter-drone systems, long-range fires, and low-cost interceptors. Companies can sign up and be given a test site within 30 days. The normal wait time is typically about 18 months. During a call with media, Army Secretary Dan Driscoll said a company with a good idea shouldn't need a team of lawyers and a program of record just to prove their equipment works. Companies do not need an existing federal contract or a prior relationship with the government to apply. Kevin Ureski, Fox News.
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1: Back with Final Calls with Barbara Lamb in just a moment on Coast to Coast. On our next Coast to Coast program, Christopher LaPrath joins us to talk about things that we see the unseen. That's interesting, isn't it? And then Bonnie Buckner joins us to talk about dreams right here on Coast to Coast. Beyond Belief, that's one of our other television shows, isn't it, Tom?
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2: And welcome back to Coast, George Norrie with you, Barbara Lamb with us, and again, our website is linked up at coasttocoastam.com, and if you want to work on a session, you go to her website. Let's go to Ruth in Maryland to get us started. Ruthie, go ahead.
3: Hi, George and Barbara. Thank you for taking my call. And Barbara, they talk a lot on Coast about haunted objects, like Kennedy, the Gadal Kennedy, and Robert. And I was just wondering, can a soul actually reincarnate into an object? And thank you.
4: As far as I know, that's a very interesting question, by the way. As far as I know, the soul does not incarnate into an object. I know that there are some instances where the object, particularly a doll, will seem to be conscious and alive, but as far as I know, a soul has not really incarnated. Now, maybe a soul might visit from time to time, or briefly might visit that object and seem to be living in it, but I don't think that is a real permanent condition. But very interesting question.
2: What about demons, Barbara? What about the demons? I think they might be able to enter these objects.
4: Well, they might be able to. That's not part of the work that I have been coming across. So I don't know. But I do think that there really are various energies, some energies we would consider good and enlightening. Healing, revealing too in a very favorable way. And then there are some energies that are more negative, more what we would call darker. I think all of that does exist.
2: Let's go to Mark in California, west of the Rockies. Hey, Mark, go ahead.
5: Hey, George, Barbara. Barbara, have you ever heard of Jesus key?
4: A Jesus key.
2: What is that, Mark?
4: No, I do not have familiarity with that.
5: Jesus represents the lion tribe of Judea, and it's in the shape of a lion, and it's in the rampart position, and it's standing on a ball spear, and it's holding a scepter and the other three paws, and there's nine symbols on it.
4: Huh.
5: Symbol for stealth, a square, which is the four corners of the earth and the four cardinal directions on a compass, as a crescent moon horns up, which represents sin, and then it has a capital lambda, which would be a visual for 11. Then on the other side, has three rectangles, another a lambda 11, and a sideways S, which represents a name or savior, and the three rectangles would be the three crosses of the crucifixion.
2: Where is the key, Mark? Where is it?
5: I have it.
2: Oh, you have it.
5: I sent a photo. You and Tom, thanks to Donna.
2: Okay, we'll
5: give
2: look
5: me
2: for
5: your
2: that.
5: Address.
2: We'll look for that. All right, but objects are interesting, Barbara.
4: Oh, they are. There's so much interesting stuff going on that many of us have not been aware of before. And I would like to just also mention that not only are the walk-ins here with us for total good and helpfulness, but also we have many, many people whom we refer to as star seeds.

0: seed people, and even star kids, star seed kids, who are here as humans, living a full human life, being born here, and who are here to really help raise the consciousness and the spirituality of humanity. And we also have ET human hybrids, we have many of those living on the ships, but we also have many of them living here fully as human beings and looking like human beings, having been born here, although the embryo or the fetus had been hybridized, beings adding some of their genetics to them. But those hybrids have been born here and live their full lives here, again, to help raise the consciousness of humanity, to help to get us all onto a more positive path in life. There are so many negative things going on and so many power grabs going on in the world. So I personally think that we are very fortunate to have the walk-ins and the starseed people and the hybrids living with us. And they blend in perfectly because they look and are human. They just have these other aspects with them. So it's good news. And I think it's helpful for people to know that, too, that it's not just greed and power grabs and warmongering and all the kinds of things that we might strongly object to. Those things are going on. And there also is a big force for good here in the earth among people that are living with us. And I think this is a very hopeful, positive thing.
1: All right, let's go to Taylor in Burlington, Iowa. Hi, Taylor.
2: Good morning. How are you guys doing?
1: Everybody's good.
0: Fine.
2: Hi. I'll try to make this short, gosh, since this is the last hour. But Barbara, what got you into working with the soul and all these... Oh, what's that? I can't remember the word, but...
1: Walk-ins.
2: Walk-ins.
0: Oh, right. Well, in terms of working with the soul, I think that really began in my psychotherapy practice when people came, about five different women over a period of time, separate from each other, that they came feeling very unresolved and very guilty about having aborted a fetus earlier in their lives, and that I got them talking with the soul. By that time, and this was in the 1970s, I finally had a conviction that, oh, you know, we really do have a soul. In fact, we are a soul that occasionally incarnates for a number of years. And when we began to communicate, the woman and I would communicate with the soul when the woman was in a nice state of deep relaxation, which turns out to be hypnosis, that a whole enlightening conversation would happen between her and that soul of the one she had aborted. So that really brought my attention to it. And then Raymond Moody's book, Life After Life, brought even more attention to it. And since then, it's that interest has been stimulated in another way. And of course, every time we do a past life regression, that is an indication that the soul lived another lifetime in another place, sometimes a totally different culture or the person having been a different race. And then that person dies in that regression, dies in that past life and goes on into the soul realm.

0: home, and eventually, after some years, decides to reincarnate again, maybe in a whole different set of circumstances than the original one. So I just began to be more and more aware that we are this ongoing, continuing soul. I think most of us probably don't think of ourselves that way. In my own case, I just thought I was the person I was, and that was it, you know, until I started really getting into all of this work. And as time has gone on, I'm just more and more convinced that that is what we are, a non-physical soul, but very conscious, very aware, very intelligent, and that we do sometimes choose to come into a lifetime as a human, or in some cases as another kind of being, an extraterrestrial being in another part of the universe.
1: Let's go to John in Wisconsin now. John, go ahead.
2: Hello, George. Hello, Barbara.
1: Hey, John.
2: Foremost, Barbara, you have a very comforting, calm voice. I imagine you're a wonderful therapist. I have a brief comment and a question. You're welcome. I have a brief comment and a question, please. A good friend of mine, she died several years ago, did not believe she had a soul, did not believe there are souls, and she did not believe in any type of afterlife. She was an extremely successful businesswoman, but the soul part of her life was very hollow. Here's my question, Barbara. Once we leave this earth, do you believe someone like my friend who totally rejected her soul on earth can obtain a walk-in soul in eternal life? Thank you, and George, thank you for taking my call.
0: Well, when that person dies, she will be in a whole different realm, a non-physical realm, the spirit realm. Some people call it heaven. And I don't believe that in that state of being, in the afterlife, that she could do a soul exchange. I think she would have to be here in human life with a human body and a human life going on in order to do that soul exchange of a walk-in coming in. Does that answer your question?
1: He moved on. Okay, let's go to Linda in Virginia. Go ahead, Linda.
3: Hi there. Thank you for taking my call.
1: Sure.
3: I once knew a man who contacted souls. He contacted souls of the living, the so-called dead, and the unborn. He knew a woman who was pregnant, a healthy woman who was pregnant with her second child. She was following all the doctor's orders, but the baby wasn't growing. The doctors had no idea why. So he contacted the soul of the little girl growing in her body and learned that the family had a problem child, a little boy who was causing all kinds of problems, and she was afraid that if she would be born in his family, he would mistreat her. So they talked to the little boy and said, your little sister growing inside your mom's body is afraid you won't be nice to her if she's born in his body. So they worked with him and got him to change his attitude. The little girl started to grow. She had a normal birth, and they got together fine, thanks to the way that he was able to do this. Now, this man has passed on himself now, but he did this when he was living on this earth in a body. He helped people in that way when the doctors could not.
0: That's wonderful. I'm very happy to hear that. And yes, it these kinds of processes of, you know, kind of getting into what the influences are and so forth, like the child who was already born and could be mean, that's very, very important. And I think it's very true that this can be extremely helpful. Thank you for sharing that.
1: Where do people get your book, Cosmic Convergence?
0: Yes, about walk-ins and starseeds and hybrids. Sheila Seppi, co-author. They can get that on my website, BarbaraLambRegression.com. I actually have 5 books that I have co-authored, and they are all for sale on that. A very easy way to get it. And you also get

0: a signed copy, which you don't get if you order through Amazon. So I invite people to do that if they would like to.
1: How long does it take to regress somebody?
0: Well, my regression sessions from beginning to end are usually at least 3 hours long, sometimes longer, up to 4 hours long. So when a new person comes to me, whether it's online or in person in San Diego, where I am, we usually talk for quite a while, maybe 45 minutes or an hour first, about what the person is wondering about and quite a bit about the life of that person and different experiences the person has had. And then we choose what we're going to focus on for the regression, what the person really wants to find out about. And sometimes there are one or two or three or even more questions that the person wants to find out about. And then we do the relaxation process. And
1: well, I look forward to seeing you at one of our upcoming events. Barbara Lamb with us. For Dan Galante, Tom Danheiser, Sue Trikas, Lex Lonehood, Sean Latasseur, Alec Fernandez, Tim Banal, George Knapp, and Richard Serrett, I'm George Norrie, somewhere out there on Coast to Coast AM. We'll see you on our next edition. Until then, be safe, everyone.

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9: Keeping the pressure on Iran. I'm Ted Lindner, Fox News. The president saying the U.S. is wiping out Iran in the conflict in the Middle East as the Iranian regime is calling for compensation from the U.S. Fox's Mike Emanuel with more.
10: In the Oval Office, President Trump told reporters if there are

0: damages to be paid, the Iranian regime should pay for its decades of violence and promoting terrorism. The president says the United States military has swept the entire Strait of Hormuz for mines, and the Navy is getting the job done.
1: Look, the only one that has control of the Strait of Hormuz right now is the United States Navy. We have a blockade that's been infallible. It's a steel wall.
0: At the White House, Mike Emanuel, Fox News.
2: Today's the South Carolina primary for the late Senator Lindsey Graham's seat. Fox's Jessica Rosenthal has more.
3: After Senator Lindsey Graham passed, South Carolina Governor Henry McMaster appointed Graham's sister, Darlene, to take over as senator for the rest of his term. Congressman Russell Fry and Congressman Ralph Norman are running in today's primary for a full 6-year term. So is former Governor Mark Sanford and the businessman who ran against Lindsey Graham in the primary earlier this year, Mark Lynch. Darlene is also running for a full 6-year term as well, and she has President Trump's endorsement. Lindsey Graham won the primary in June, beating Lynch by nearly 28 points. If no one wins a majority in this special election, a runoff will be held August 25th. Jessica Rosenthal, Fox News.
2: And there was no jackpot winner in Monday night's Powerball drawing, meaning the total climbs for Wednesday night. The winning numbers from Monday: 6, 37, 54, 55, 64, and the Powerball was 10. A winning $2 million match 5 plus Powerplay ticket was sold in Tennessee, and two $1 million tickets that match 5 numbers but not the Powerball were sold in California and Maryland. The jackpot for Wednesday night now grows to at least $975 million. 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
2: More than 100 people are confirmed dead after Colombia's most powerful earthquake in years. Fox's Jonathan Savage.
15: Many of the deaths are in and around Pereira, a city in Colombia's coffee-growing region. Around 1,600 buildings have been damaged or completely collapsed. Many people are still trapped in the rubble. Soldiers, rescue personnel, and families are searching for bodies and survivors. The Chocó region is one of Colombia's poorest and is often plagued by warring armed groups. Colombia's new president, Abelardo de la Espriella, only started work on Friday. He's declared a national disaster, creating special powers to react to the emergency. Jonathan Savage, Fox News.
2: Senators Ron Johnson and Rand Paul releasing texts from Dr. Anthony Fauci's government phone this week.
16: Quoting Fauci from a text dated 25th of January of 2021, since many people have significant cytokines storm and fever after the second dose, this theoretically could be associated with miscarriage in the first trimester. February the 3rd, he said in a Q&A with JAMA, that's the Journal of the American Medical Association, that the FDA found that there were no red flags regarding the vaccine in pregnant women. Then months later, he said this, quoting again, there's no indication whatsoever that there's any increase of any adverse issues in a pregnant woman who was vaccinated compared to a pregnant woman who wasn't vaccinated. It's pretty clear that pregnant women should get vaccinated.
2: And President Trump's pick for U.S. Attorney General Todd Blanche sworn in on Monday night at the Oval Office after a rough nomination period. Blanche facing backlash for his history as the president's personal attorney. Stock futures this morning are up just slightly. I'm Ted Lindner. This is Fox News.
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2: Stays plenty hot heading into Tuesday. We'll see a few clouds around tonight, a low dropping down to the mid-70s. Lots of sunshine on Tuesday, 96 the high. Heat index levels could approach 104. Generally clear Tuesday night, your low in the mid-70s. And then on Wednesday, we can't rule out maybe a pop-up storm or two. Otherwise, mainly sunny conditions. Again, fairly hot weather goes on. Highs up in the mid-90s. Clear Wednesday night, a low of 76. A few pop-up storms Thursday, mostly just hot and humid. Highs up in the mid-90s. I'm meteorologist Mark Thibodeau for the Weather Channel, brought to you by Southeastern Cooling on News Talk 1039.
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0: The heartland of America and the gateway to the West. Good morning, good evening, wherever you may be across the nation, around the world. I'm George Norrie. This is Coast to Coast AM. Later tonight, the soul. Here's what's happening. Well, Taylor Farms is now pulling more than a dozen products with jalapenos from grocery stores across the United States. It's the latest recall as part of the salmonella outbreak that has made 345 people sick in 27 states. And restaurant chains like Chipotle and Qdoba pulled jalapenos last week, according to the USDA, saying that this weekend grocery stores are also removing meat products that include jalapenos. The list of 20 recalled foods include dips, salsas, guacamole sold at grocery stores including Walmart, Target, Whole Foods, Trader Joe's, and Kroger. What a mess. At least 111 people are dead after a 7.4 magnitude earthquake ever recorded in western Colombia, the country. The epicenter was located in San Jose del Palmar in the northwestern department of Chocó, about 280 kilometers west of Bogota. The tremor was felt strongly in the nation's capital, with alarms sounding, people running, evacuating to the streets as precaution. President Donald Trump says the U.S. is only semi-negotiating with Iran right now and signaled that he would allow economic pressure to pile on Iran. Iran set out new demands for reopening the Strait of Hormuz, by the way, that included compensation for Iran for war damage. Meanwhile, the Iranian-backed Houthi rebels in Yemen attacked the government-held port of Mocha last Sunday for the second time in 24 hours. Attacks like this threaten to expand the conflict into another strategic shipping route on the Red Sea. With more on what's going on these days, here's Tom Danheiser. Tommy?
1: Well, George, oil prices remain elevated after Iran said their agreement with Oman to manage the Strait of Hormuz would not be enough to reopen the vital waterway unless the U.S. meets a list of conditions. Yemen's Iran-backed Houthi rebels have launched an attack targeting Saudi soldiers, killing seven people as they also targeted a refinery in Saudi Arabia. The Houthis said on Sunday they carried out an attack on Saudi enemy soldiers and equipment in Yemen's Red Sea port city of Al-Makah. Iran's Supreme Leader Mostafa Khamenei on Monday reshuffled the country's military leadership, announcing six senior appointments. The move comes after the appointments of Iran's new national security chief, who had previously voiced skepticism about talks with the U.S. And President Donald Trump also applied a new condition Monday, saying he would seek compensation for past misdeeds. On Sunday, Trump signaled a U.S. emphasis on increasing economic pressure on Iran, as Tehran said it was not engaging in talks with the U.S. George?
0: Thank you, Tom. It's going to be an interesting week. A bipartisan majority of Americans support more government rules for how social media companies conduct their business, including a requirement of age verification tools to keep younger children off social media. The poll, which was conducted over the 6 days ending August 3rd, comes as companies like Meta Platforms and Google's YouTube face mounting legal pressure over their treatment of young users. A trial is expected to begin on Wednesday over allegations by state prosecutors.

0: Users that Meta, Facebook, designed its products to addict young users. A number of satellites already orbiting our planet is very large, and the number planned is staggering. The ways in which so much orbital hardware can cause problems, not only up in space, but also down here on Earth, are rapidly causing international concerns among many groups and governments. Let's check in with our expert, Lauren Weinstein, for an update on the Kessler effect. Lauren, what's going on?
1: Well, you know, back in the 1970s, there was a humorous catchphrase that was extremely popular for a time, originated by comedian and actor Freddie Prinze. It's not my job, man. And that meant I'm not taking responsibility for that. And when it comes to technology today, that's pretty much the reality. Hardly any organization wants to be held responsible when things go wrong. And this applies to government organizations related to concerns over satellites, too. There are reportedly currently about 17,000 active satellites in orbit. About 11,000 of those are low Earth orbit Starlink satellites. Across the universe of all the firms who want to get satellites into orbit for various purposes, there are literally millions of satellites in the planning pipeline. Obviously, as with Starlink, there can be very important communication and other services associated with some of these satellite constellations. But as the numbers go up exponentially and more speculative projects are planned, orbital data centers are one controversial concept, and we'll get to another one shortly, all manner of terrestrial and space concerns are quite reasonably coming into play. We have in the past discussed the Kessler syndrome, the idea that so much space debris gets into orbit that it ultimately creates a dense debris cloud around the planet that could have dramatic effects. Astronomers are increasingly concerned about vast constellations of low Earth orbit satellites interfering with critical observations, and there are rising concerns that as the number of satellites burning up when re-entering the atmosphere grows dramatically, the atmosphere itself may be affected in unpredictable ways by those satellite materials. And here's one that sounds like it's straight out of a 1950s B sci-fi movie, but it's all too real. A firm wants to sell sunlight. No, I'm not kidding. They recently got the FCC to approve a test satellite with a big mirror to light up the ground over designated areas, suggesting it would be useful for construction or search and rescue operations and the like. The issues that this opens up in terms of possible effects on people, plants, and animal life are far too numerous to get into here. But we should note that there are concerns that these satellites, and the firm would apparently like to have something like 50,000 of them by 2035, could, according to some sources, possibly cause actual eye damage to persons who happen to view them using some commonly available telescopes, an outcome the firm itself says is unlikely by their own calculations. But for now, moving past the issues associated with any specific satellite project, the real question is, who is in charge of making sure that we don't launch ourselves, no pun intended, into a serious mess in orbit and potentially here on the ground? The FCC says that their mandate doesn't cover most of the concerns mentioned earlier. There are international organizations like the UN that have some guidelines, but not many guidelines and really no enforcement mechanism. So again, who's in charge of these aspects? Apparently, really nobody. In an environment where there are 17,000 active satellites, this might be tolerable, but with millions of satellites planned and their potential ability to affect people globally, irrespective of which countries people happen to live in, the situation is changing very rapidly. So going forward, we can be sure that it's not my job, man, is going to definitely not be any kind of a laughing matter.
0: You're spot on, Lauren. We'll talk to you next week. Thank you. President Donald Trump has signed an executive order which would split up the measles, mumps, and rubella vaccines for school kids. Some are concerned that all of those shots combined together cause autism. He says you should have five separate visits for vaccines rather than giving them all in the same day. He added his administration would no longer recommend hepatitis B, COVID-19, and influenza shots for children. Here's Seth Shostak from SETI checking in on what's going on in the skies. Hey, Seth, what do you got for us?
2: Well, listen up, gang. And you too, George, because on Wednesday, 2 days from now, August 12th, there's going to be a total eclipse of the sun. And that's a celestial event that millions of people can view. No telescope required. Although if you have binoculars, you'll get a slightly better view. But if not, just use your God-given peepers. Now, a solar eclipse occurs when the orbiting moon just happens to pass between Earth and the sun. And by a remarkable cosmic coincidence, the apparent size of the moon, which is about a half degree

0: across just happens to be the same as the apparent size of the sun, also a half degree across. So during a solar eclipse, the moon just covers the sun, leading to a dark sky for a few minutes during the day and the chance to see giant gusts of hot gas called flares coming off the sun's surface. It's dramatic and much, much, much more impressive than lunar eclipses. So here's the deal. The complete eclipse on August 12th lasts for about 2 hours in total, and you can watch as the moon slowly takes a growing bite out of the sun for the first hour, culminating in totality when it perfectly covers the sun for roughly 2 minutes. During totality, it's safe to point your binoculars or your naked eyeballs skyward and check out the moon-covered sun. You'll probably see some red prominences around the edges. Around the edges, these are hot gas that loop hundreds of thousands of miles above the solar surface. Today, we can predict solar eclipses years and years in advance, but even ancient peoples were able to forecast when one would occur, despite the fact that they had almost no understanding of astronomy. They just noticed the rhythm with which these things would take place. They didn't need computers, just calendars, and they had calendars. Back then, being able to tell the king that an eclipse was coming next week or whenever was something that seemed like magic and would probably get you job security at the court. Now, you can't see the upcoming total part of the April eclipse from America. You need to be in Greenland, Iceland, or Spain, or in the eastern part of the Atlantic Ocean. Not exactly destinations for a weekend road trip, but you can watch it on television. And if you've never seen a solar eclipse, it's well worth checking out. It's a rare occasion when there's some real-time drama in the daytime sky.
1: I love it. Thank you, Seth. As you know, we care a lot about all of you as listeners and as people. Truly care a lot about you. And we have one listener who's been a regular caller on the program over the years, Cornelius Lawson White from Alexandria, Louisiana. He hasn't called in a long time. Last Friday night on Open Lines, I got concerned and I mentioned it. And some of you called the Alexandria, Louisiana Police Department to conduct a wellness check because you had Cornelius's home address. I talked to the police. They went to his house. They found him. He's okay. His phone has got severe issues, but Corny's still kicking. The phone is dead. But Cordy's still doing his thing, so that's good. Thank you, Cornelius. I'm glad you're okay. Check in once in a while when you're better with your phone. 57 years ago, the Manson murders, the Tate-LaBianca murders occurred. Why? In a moment, a special interview coming up with Eli Frankel on Coast to Coast AM. 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
3: And welcome back to Coast. George Norrie with you. 57 years ago, the Manson murders were a series of brutal killings carried out in August of 1969 by followers of cult leader Charles Manson. Over two nights in Los Angeles, the Manson family murdered seven people, including pregnant actress Sharon Tate, in an attempt to spark an apocalyptic race war Manson called Helter Skelter. Eli Frankel has served as a television and documentary production company owner and producer, Emmy-nominated executive producer, network executive, showrunner, editor, camera operator, writer, director of multiple series of broadcast television, cable, and streaming networks. He is an avid true crime researcher and writer, has devoted more than 5 years of research to his recent book, Sisters in Death, The Black Dahlia, The Prairie Heiress, and Their Hunter. And welcome back on Coast to Coast, Eli. How have you been?
4: I'm good. It's great to be back.
3: Looking forward to this. We'll talk about Manson, and we've got to get into your book later on tonight as well. Right. Hard to believe. 57 years have gone by already.
4: Yeah, it's unbelievable. And what's incredible is that my social media feed on Instagram and Facebook, everything is just covered with posts about the Manson murders. It seems to be bigger than ever.
3: What's so bizarre about all of this is Charlie Manson was never at the murder scene when they occurred, was he?
4: No, he wasn't. That was his special gift, was getting other people to do his dirty work for him. And then if anybody ever got caught, he could say he had nothing to do with it.
3: One of the houses where the other five who died and were killed was on Cielo Drive. Charlie Manson knew somebody, a record producer, who lived in that house. He was renting it for a while. I guess he didn't know that he moved out. His plan was to kill that guy and whoever was in the house at the time with him, wasn't it?
4: Yeah, well, kind of. So the guy that lived there was named Terry Melcher. He was the son of Doris Day, the film actress, the movie star. And he was living there with his girlfriend, Candace Bergen, the famous Candy Bergen. And Manson had never entered the home, but had joined in a car ride with Melcher and a couple of his buddies, including Dennis Wilson of the Beach Boys, and had seen the home and had relied on Melcher to give him entree into the world of music and Hollywood and make him a superstar. And Melcher did not come through. He rejected Charlie's music, which caused an enormous resentment with him. And so for a long time, people assumed that Charlie had selected the house because he was getting vengeance on Melcher. But Melcher had actually moved out months earlier to deal with his mother's financial issues. And Manson was apparently aware of that, but he wanted to make sure that the family took out a number of people who would be prominent, would make the news, and figured that whoever was there was probably rich enough and important enough that it would get some attention in the headlines, which it certainly did.
3: Of the family members who committed the murders, how many are still in prison? How many are out now?
4: So Leslie Van Houten was released, two or three years ago, I believe. She was present at the second night of the murders on August 10th, which is the anniversary today, the LaBiancas. She apparently, we don't really know, but apparently stabbed Rosemary LaBianca in the buttocks and in the legs after she had died. And I think there's always been this sort of feeling that she, you know, she was involved, but she wasn't necessarily a main perpetrator. She didn't actually kill anybody, though we can't be sure of that. And Tex Watson, who was the leader of the groups on both nights, is still in prison up in Sacramento in California. And then Pat Krenwinkel, who was present on both nights as well, is still in prison. And Susan Atkins, who was present the first night she murdered Sharon Tate, died

0: what, maybe 10 or 15 years ago? I can't remember, but she died a while ago.
1: Now, they say that the group might have killed up to 24 people in their career with Manson. Do those numbers jive with you?
0: No, I think that's maybe a little exaggerated, though. I don't think we'll ever totally know, but it was more than seven. They killed a man by the name of Donald Shea, who lived on the ranch that they lived on as well, a couple weeks after that, after the Tate LaBianca murders. And then there were several others that were attributed to them as well. And then some of the family members, actually, after Manson was sent to prison, were involved in some murders, including a couple up north in Sacramento. So there's definitely more on the list, though we don't really know what the numbers are.
1: Eli, what do we know about Charlie Manson? He was from West Virginia, wasn't he?
2: Yeah, he sure was. He grew up in a little town called McMeekin, West Virginia, which was pretty close, about 5 miles away from Moundsville Penitentiary, where his mother was imprisoned when he was 5 years old. She was gone for about 3 years. And then, you know, he had a pretty rough childhood, though not as rough as sometimes he would have it seem to be. He was a, you know, he sort of exaggerated the extent of how bad it was and sort of justified the murders and his life later on by virtue of his impoverished, difficult childhood. It was definitely difficult, but it was also made really difficult by how incorrigible he was and how much trouble he got into. And the real difficulty lay in the reform schools he went to, which were absolute hellholes. But then he turned from the prey into the predator at the reform schools and sort of learned a lot of the cruelty that he would bestow on the city of Los Angeles later on.
1: Would you call him mentally imbalanced?
0: Oh, for sure. There's no doubt. I mean, he definitely showed traits of schizophrenia later on in life. But I think that, you know, in terms of trying to diagnose whether he was mentally insane, I don't think he was. But I think that he had been through so much in his life and was so resentful and so angry that he was extremely emotionally unstable and suffered from delusions of grandeur. I mean, he considered himself to be what he essentially became, which was he was destined for fame and to leave an enormous impact on the world, and that fate would ensure that that would happen. And it did, just not in the way he probably thought.
1: In a bizarre way, to be sure. That's absolutely true. And was he a good musician? I played a clip years ago of one of his audition tapes.
0: Yeah.
1: He wasn't that bad.
0: He's not bad. I mean, he can play music and he's an okay guitarist, but you can tell why he got pretty much rejected by the major music producers in Hollywood. The music's fine, but it's not necessarily going to get anybody to shell out a few bucks to buy an album. And the thing was that with his music, he was really good at improvising and doing it live in person. If you were with him and just hanging out and having a beer or something, Charlie would come up with a song and you'd think, wow, how did he just come up with that? And he was very kind of histrionic and would move his arms and his face in an interesting way. But in terms of listening to him on the radio, it didn't quite work.
1: Eli, when we come back after the break, let's talk about how Charlie Manson was able to get this cult together. How did people follow the guy? We'll be back in a moment on Coast to Coast AM.
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2: Country music has claimed all top five slots of the all-genre Billboard Hot 100 chart for the first time in history. Thanks to Elle Langley and Morgan Wallen, who currently stand at number one on the singles and album charts, respectively. And to Taylor Swift's return to country for I Knew It, I Knew You, and newcomer Stella Lefty officially joining the ranks of hitmakers with her single Boston. Meantime, Langley's Choosing Texas, the biggest single of the year so far, maintains its number one perch on the chart and its 16th history-making week at that position. Jelly Roll is going on hiatus. The country singer informed fans during his concert in Salt Lake City, Utah last week, saying, "I'm fixing to take some time off and heal." The singer's tour break comes after he finalized his divorce from Bunny XO last month. That's Fox Country on Fox News.
4: Saving you money, I'm Hillary Barsky. Fidelity Investments releasing its annual estimate of retiree health care costs, which showed a 7.5% increase from a year ago. The report estimates that a 65-year-old who retires in 2026 can expect to spend on average over $185,000 on health care and medical expenses throughout their retirement. Saving for health care requires a calculated approach, some things you might consider using a health savings account. An HSA is one of the most powerful tools for retirement medical expenses because it offers a triple tax advantage, unlike a flexible spending account. HSA funds roll over from year to year, and once you reach age 65, you can withdraw medical expenses penalty-free for any purpose. Many pre-retirees mistakenly believe that Medicare is entirely free and covers all health expenses, and that is not the case, so you need to be aware of those costs. Saving you money, Hillary Barsky, Fox News.
5: I'm Gianna Gelosi with your Fox True Crime Minute. A federal judge in South Carolina threw out Alec Murdaugh's civil lawsuit against a former clerk whose jury interference led to his double murder conviction being overturned earlier this year. Murdaugh sued former Colleton County clerk Becky Hill, accusing her of violating his right to a fair trial over the deaths of his wife and 22-year-old son. The lawsuit sought $600,000 to pay his legal fees from the trial, but the judge said the suit suffered a fatal flaw because Murdaugh would have had to pay his lawyers regardless of Hill's misconduct. The South Carolina Supreme Court threw out Murdaugh's murder convictions in May, accusing Hill of shocking jury interference after she made comments to jurors during the trial that impacted their deliberations. Murdaugh filed his suit days later. His lawyers plan to ask the Court of Appeals to reverse the ruling. Murdaugh will again face trial in his wife and son's death, tentatively scheduled for April of next year. There's more on the story at foxnews.com or subscribe to the Fox True Crime Podcast. I'm Gianna Gelosi with your Fox True Crime Minute.
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7: And welcome back to Coast, George Norrie with you, Eli Frankel with us. Again, his book is called Sisters in Death, the Black Dahlia, the Prairie Iris and their Hunter, which is a bizarre, still unsolved story, isn't it, Eli?
8: Well, if you read the book, you might find out what the solution is.
7: You may have answers. That's true. But in terms of the prosecution, it's unsolved, right?
8: That's correct. Yeah.
7: Back to Charlie Manson. What kind of charisma did he have to get so many of these young kids at the time to follow him?
8: Yeah, very charismatic. And also psychologically very adept. He was one of these kind of guys who could talk to you and within 2 minutes, figure out what you wanted, what you were seeking in life, and what was missing from your life.

0: And that was kind of his secret ingredient, is he could figure out how to kind of seed all the things you'd want. And in fact, we talked a little bit earlier about recordings and him doing music and working with the Beach Boys and all that. In some of the recordings, the music that he played, there was one particular session in 1967 that was recorded. And in between the recordings, you can hear Charlie talking about how, oh, this next song, that's going to make you a lot of money. Oh, this one's going to be a big hit. You're going to make a lot of money off this. And he keeps mentioning that in between the songs to the producers. And so you can see a little bit of that Charlieism there, where he thinks, okay, these guys, it's all about money, which of course it is. It's a music business and producers, and he's weaving that in. But for him, it's not about the money. It's the fame. It's the notoriety. It's the attention and love. So that's what he did. That was his secret sauce, is figuring out what people wanted and then presenting it, or at least appearing to present a solution to how to get it.
1: In your opinion, he did a few interviews over the course, did he not?
0: Yeah, he did a few interviews. He was always very much in control, and he selected who he wanted to do an interview with and when. He got hundreds of requests from all over the world. Every media outlet seemed to want to interview him, but he would only grant them at certain times. We don't know why, and we don't know why he selected certain interviewers. But every single interview, it's fascinating. He's completely different. He reacts differently to the interviewers. He's a different person. He's a chameleon. And if you watch just snippets, like a minute of each of his interviews, easy to find a bunch of them on YouTube, you will see 20 different personalities there. And that's the chameleon at play.
1: If he was not at the murder scenes, how did he get convicted on the murders?
0: Well, essentially it was by proxy. It was he used other people to kill for him. He ordered them to. So he was convicted through that he was essentially the vehicle through which, these people committed these murders. He ordered them, and so he was liable as well for them.
1: What if he told the prosecution, though, I didn't say anything like that?
0: He
1: Prove
0: did.
1: it.
0: He absolutely, that was his defense, that he never ordered anybody to kill anybody. And that the followers, his members, who he referred to as just friends who he hung out with, they played music on the ranch that they lived at. There was no follower guru relationship. He wasn't a cult leader. He claimed that these people just decided to go off on their own and do this, and that was up to them. But there were so many people that were in the cult and also tangentially were around it. And this was not a group of people who would, keep their mouths shut. This wasn't the mafia. These were kids. They were proud and boastful about what they had done. And word traveled quickly throughout the family, and some other people heard about it. And there were enough folks that were able to give testimony at the trial. And Vincent Bugliosi and the prosecution team put together a pretty amazing case and were able to convince the jury that Manson was the mastermind and had ordered the murders.
1: He was 83 years old when he died in prison. Did he get roughed up in prison at all?
0: Yeah, there were a few incidents. He was once doused with paint thinner and set on fire, which, as you can imagine, takes a little while to recover from. He was beat up a few times, but Charlie was also very adept at surviving in prison. He'd spent a lot of time in reform schools and most of his life in prison. So he figured out how to essentially avoid trouble most of the time. But he was a troublemaker in prison as well. He wasn't easy, especially with the staff there. It was a pretty rocky road, I think.
1: Do you think if he finally really knew that Terry Melcher was not in the house, he would have called this off?
0: No, he did know that Melcher wasn't there. He had stolen a telescope off of, or he sent somebody to go steal a telescope off of Melcher's deck at the home he was actually living at in Malibu at the time. But I don't think it mattered to Manson. He actually, this is a fascinating story. In March of 1969, about 5 or 6 months before the murders, Manson actually showed up at the Cielo Drive house where he thought Melcher was still living. He wanted to confront Melcher because he hadn't shown up for He had promised Charlie he was going to stop by Spahn Ranch, where Charlie and the Manson family lived, and he was going to finally listen to Charlie play music and decide whether he wanted to sign him, give him a record deal or not. And he didn't show up for that meeting, which enraged Manson. It made him

0: look really bad in front of his followers. And so Manson couldn't get a hold of Melcher, and he drove up to Benedict Canyon, went to the Cielo house, which he was not allowed to enter before, and walked onto the grounds. And right outside on the front door at that moment was Sharon Tate. She was being photographed by Sharok Hatemi, a photographer, and they locked eyes, Manson and Sharon Tate, which is pretty fascinating. And he was kind of thrown off the grounds by Rudy Altobelli, who owned the property. But he saw Sharon Tate there. Whether he recognized her as a movie star or not, we don't know. But Manson was aware that some wealthy and fairly important people were living there. He didn't know that Roman Polanski was living there, but a beautiful, beautiful woman was. And I think that that was just in his mind, that that represented everything he wanted to destroy.
1: Did he have any money to himself?
0: No. The family was perennially out of money, which is a big part of what they were doing. Was a lot of their actions were trying to scrounge and steal for money. It's why they stole cars. It's why they made drug deals with biker gangs. And they got into a lot of trouble because they, you know, there was no concept of going out and earning money. They felt, because that was what Charlie preached, that the world owed them and that nobody owned anything and that all possessions were to be shared. And therefore, if they broke into somebody's house or stole a car or happened to steal some drugs from a drug dealer, that was fine because everything is everybody's and we should have access to what everybody else has access to.
1: This is amazing. What is your fascination, Eli, with this story?
0: You know, that's the one question I really can't answer. And I say that with the Black Dahlia as well. I think sometimes with really, you know, big true crime cases, it's a fascinating subject unto itself, why they remain so popular and what it is, what it speaks to in the human psyche that has made it kind of persist. Like, why is Jack the Ripper such a huge story that occurred, you know, 140 years ago? Why would that remain relevant? There have been so many other murders since then, even in London, even in Victorian London, there were many other horrible murders. And same thing with the Manson family. But I think with Manson, there's two things going on. It's just an unbelievable story what happened. And I'm sure a lot of your listeners know many of the details. I don't have to go into all of them. But the fact that they were living on Spahn Ranch, this cult of hippies, and they had given themselves up to this man, this guru, this savant who had hypnotized them. The whole story is just so bizarre and filled with these kind of rich details. You really get pulled into that world. And then the other part of it too is I think that at the heart of why we're so fascinated by this story is the question of why these kids gave themselves up to Manson. A lot of them were pretty average American kids. They had graduated from high school 2, 3, 4 years earlier. Some of them were actually 14, 15 years old, and their parents said, yeah, go off, it's the 60s. And they went from being the average American teenager to becoming these horrific killers. And I think there's a part of us that fears that there is programming all around us, that we're being sort of trained in a way by advertising or by society or social media or whatever it is to think in a certain way. And we question whether our own thoughts are truly our own. And I think that's where there's a little bit of a relatability there, is that maybe it's an extreme version, but with these, with the kids who joined the Manson cult, we wonder, you know, could any of us have been susceptible to this?
1: Of the Beach Boys, was it Dennis or Carl Wilson that he knew?
0: It was Dennis Wilson.
1: Did Dennis promise him anything, you know?
0: Yeah, sure. I mean, Dennis was absolutely entranced by Manson. And Manson, as he often did in his life, came at just the right time, at the right place, at the right moment. Wilson and the Beach Boys were down on their luck in 1968 when he met Charles Manson. Things were not going well. They weren't selling as many albums. Their tours weren't doing as well. And Dennis was lost. He had also, his relationship with his father, Murray, had really become severed at that point. I think he was very resentful against the world, even though he was hugely successful. And Manson comes in and provides, again, we talked earlier about Manson figured out what people needed. And in a way, he became a father figure to Dennis Wilson, which was something he had

0: always been missing in his own father. And so as a result, Manson provided guidance to Wilson and showed him a way of letting go of the past and not being caught up in the trauma of his family and his brothers and competition. And as a result, Dennis felt a certain obligation to Manson, which everybody else seemed to have too. You'd hang out with Manson and somehow by the end of the night, you'd feel that you owed him. You know, he was very good at making you feel that he had given you something, even though he hadn't, and that therefore you owed him something in exchange. And Dennis did everything he could to get Manson the record deal that he wanted.
1: How long after the murders did it take for the prosecution and the police to arrest Manson?
0: So this is a great question. You know, people always talk about how after the events of August 9th and August 10th that America changed, that the murders had such a profound impact on the country, which is true. But the truth is that in the weeks and months after the murders, you know, the first 2 weeks, every newspaper, every radio program in America was talking about the murders. Except for Los Angeles, it pretty much fell out of the news, especially there were major other events going on, the moon landing, Woodstock, and all the chaos of 1969. And so the news kind of moved on. But then on December 9th, 1969, the Charles Manson is finally arrested in Inyo County, which is the desert. When I say desert, I mean desert of California. It's not Palm Springs. This is Ballarat and the Panamint right. Mountains. It's just, you know, really desolate.
1: And it's not Vegas. It's not Vegas.
0: Right, exactly. And so he gets arrested there, and the press is stunned because he's not what they expect, right? Everybody's been picturing some, you know, rabid-looking maniac, and instead it's a hippie cult leader who's kind of stylish, and he's enjoying it. He's smiling, and he's got this charisma, and surrounding him are 30, 40 people who worship him. And that's the moment, I think, that America changed.
1: Unbelievable. It truly was.
0: Yeah.
1: And off he goes. He gets convicted. And at the time, California had the death penalty, and they changed that, right?
0: That's right. Yeah. So they had been convicted at that point. They were convicted in 1971. And then as they were awaiting death row, state of California abolished the death penalty, which meant that they were going to be up for parole in 7 years or something. So it was a big moment of celebration. But I think that turned sour pretty quickly once his followers began to realize that they'd essentially been conned. And the last thing Manson wanted was to go back to prison. And he sort of deteriorated once he was there.
1: The Black Dahlia, Elizabeth Short, they called her the Black Dahlia because of her hair, was it not?
0: That's correct. Yeah, the way she wore her hair was like people said it was like a large dahlia flower, and it was black as night, and so that's how she got the name.
1: Her body was found in 1947, all chopped up.
0: Yep, that's correct.
1: And police looked at like 150 suspects?
0: I think it was more. It was about 300, actually, that they looked at.
1: Can't give away your book, but do you think you know who did it?
0: I do. I did many years of research, and the person that I point out as being the murderer was verified to have known her and was with her for 3 days before she escaped to San Diego for a month. And then as soon as she came back, she was murdered. And I think that all those events are connected. There's all kinds of tissue between them. So it's a pretty interesting story.
1: Fascinating, to be sure. How old was she when she died?
0: 22 years old, sorry.
1: And she wanted to be an actress, I guess, right?
0: No, she didn't. And that's actually one of the big myths about Elizabeth Short, the Black Dahlia, is that she was in Hollywood to become famous and was going on auditions, and that's why she was in Los Angeles. But the truth is that she never auditioned. She never sought fame. She didn't want to meet Hollywood people. She wanted nothing to do with Hollywood. And in fact, she was just out in California for some adventure. And to hopefully find somebody to fall in love with. That's all she wanted in this world, was to be loved.
1: Why kill the lady?
0: Boy, I wish we knew. To get in the mind of a killer, that's a difficult one.
1: The name of that book is Sisters in Death, about the Black Dahlia, the Prairie Heiress.

0: their hunter. Who's the prairie heiress? Was that her too?
1: No, the prairie heiress is Lila Welsh, who was the heiress of a large real estate fortune in Kansas City, who was murdered in 1941. And the LAPD suspected that the man who was with Elizabeth Short, a man by the name of Carl Balsiger, for 3 days before, as I said, before she escaped to San Diego, he knew Elizabeth Short, and he also knew this woman, Lila Welsh, the prairie heiress, who was killed in 1941 in Kansas City. And what alarmed LAPD is that there were remarkable similarities between the two murders, the markings on the body, the stabbings, what had been done to the bodies, but they never were able to close the case because they didn't have all the evidence.
0: So you think he's killed before?
1: Yes.
0: We'll come back and take calls with you in a moment. Eli Frankel with us. Calls next on Coast to Coast AM.
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3: Week 4 of the Esports World Cup 2026 starts off with history made in Street Fighter 6. Jamie Cramie Bustos is the youngest champ in the event's history. Becoming the first 15-year-old to win. The Chilean fighting game Phenom, representing Saudi's Team Falcons. He beat Hibiki of SBI Esports with a dominant 5-2 win. Zeta Division took the crown for the Overwatch Champion Series.
4: Nothing was given! Everything was earned!
3: Mid-season. In the most decisive moment on the hybrid map Eichenwald, Zeta broke the choke to defeat Twisted Minds 4-2. And in Call of Duty Warzone, G2 Esports survived the team battle royale as the storm circled.
5: If there is one team who spent the entire year earning it, it was G2!
3: Just edging out T1 to claim the grand prize. Eamon Dignam, Fox News.
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10: It's primary day in six states. I'm Dave Anthony, Fox News. They can go to the polls starting now in Connecticut, then later this morning in Vermont, and then Minnesota and Wisconsin, where there's a lot of focus on the left.
11: Francesca Hong could become the first Democratic Socialist governor in the U.S. The chef has made a lot of headlines. Her past comments where she called to abolish ICE, prisons, or cancel Thanksgiving. She says her opinions have evolved.
10: Hong is facing other Democrats in Wisconsin's governor's race. The winner takes on Republican Congressman Tom Tiffany. And Fox's Alex Hogan also details another race to watch, the Democratic primary for Senate in Minnesota.
11: Establishment-backed candidate Representative Angie Craig faces a far more progressive candidate, Lieutenant Governor Peggy Flanagan.
10: On the Republican side, former sportscaster Michelle Tafoya among the Minnesota Senate candidates. There are also special primary elections in Alabama today in four congressional districts after the state was allowed by the Supreme Court to draw new district maps. In South Carolina, there's a special Republican primary to replace late Senator Lindsey Graham as the GOP nominee. Now to the diplomatic standoff with Iran over reopening the Strait of Hormuz fully for shipping. President Trump tells

0: Reporters, he could still resume bombing.
1: Well, we have that ability if we want to do that. Yeah, you'll find it.
2: Late Monday, the president responded to Iranian demands that compensation be paid in order to reopen the Strait of Hormuz. President Trump posted to True Social in part, but it is an interesting idea because now I am likewise demanding compensation from Iran for all of the people that they have killed and gravely wounded with their roadside bombs and many conflicts for which they are famous.
0: Well, that's Fox's Trey Yingston, Tel Aviv. Syria's former president Bashar Assad has been sentenced to death for war crimes from the country's long civil war. But he and his brother, who was also sentenced to die, have already fled the country to Russia. But Assad's cousin did not. Atef Najib was in court in a cage and also got a death sentence. 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
12: 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Senator Elizabeth Warren is leading the charge, proposing a new excise tax on big tech's data centers based on the massive amount of energy they consume.
13: If we're going to build an AI future that works for everyone, then we need to tax AI and invest in people. Taxing AI raises the money we need to deliver universal health care. So if millions of workers get fired because of AI, those workers don't go bankrupt just from a visit to the doctor.
12: Universal health care alone could cost up to $4 trillion a year. She's also calling for free college. That's another $75 billion plus. Tax experts warn that penalizing the sector will crush American innovation just as we compete with China for global dominance. With Fox on Tech, Darren Botello, Fox Business.

0: sweltering heat will continue to stay with us, and only a small chance of a pop-up shower or storm each day here through the end of the week. Sunny, hot, 96 today. Heat index values around 103 with a light wind. Wednesday and Thursday, a slight chance of pop-up showers and storms both days. 96 tomorrow, 97 on Thursday. We stay in the upper 90s into the weekend with a pop-up shower or storm chance. Richard DeWedding of the Weather Channel, brought to you by Southeastern Cooling on News Talk 103.9.
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2: 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Are you
3: ready? I'm headed to barber school in New York City. Okay, glad you're ready. The Rick Burgess Show's on the air.

0: Mechanics in Philadelphia, Mississippi are ready. Jeremy and the gang at the UAW, Local 629, Pennsylvania, ready to go. Hey, Robert. There's Jeremy. There's another Jeremy. Wally's filling station. Tennessee says, hey, Robert.
1: What's up, Tennessee?
0: America, here's the question to all of us. Law, Mississippi says yes. Columbus, Mississippi bound says yes. I'm going all five from Minna, Arkansas. Grandma. There's the Frito Bandito in Scottsboro putting out those Frito-Lays today. Speedy, Greg, Adler, all here. As we lock down for another day, we thank you for being with us. We do have a lot to unpack on the program today. Coming up later, probably one of the nicest people on the planet, Max Licato. Will be visiting with us. And one of the things that I think nobody was expecting, Max Licato's written another book.
2: No.
0: So, yes. How many books has he written? A gillion? How many books has Max Licato written?
3: I'm going to guess 80.
0: I think it's more. I think it's more than 80.
2: He just spits them out. Nearly 100 books.
3: Okay. Oh, wow.
0: Yeah.
4: A lot of books.
0: I remember, Greg, you might remember this, our meemaw, she loved Max Licato. I mean, I can remember when I was not exactly a devout follower of Jesus. I remember her constantly trying to get me to read Max Licato.
4: Really?
0: Yeah, she did.
4: It worked?
0: Eventually.
4: She was very persistent.
0: Yes, she was.
3: Thoughts for Kids is one that I need to pick up.
0: Yes, you do.
3: Oh, my goodness.
0: Yeah, go ahead and grab that one. Chapter one, don't scream to strangers, I poop my pants.
3: Don't scream that in a restaurant.
0: Right. So Max coming up a little bit later on in the program. Tomorrow, Don Knott's daughter has written a book. I look forward to talking to her about her daddy. Yeah. I love Don Knott's.
4: Oh,
0: and remember we said
4: I know
0: it's debatable, but remember we talked about it before we went on vacation. I think you'll have a hard time saying that there is a TV character that was ever bigger or more popular than Barney Fife.
4: And not in my world.
0: I don't know if you can beat him.
4: No.
0: I don't know. He's one of the greatest TV characters of all time.
4: I mean, he's just solid.
0: It's solid as a rock.
4: He just keeps, he never misses.
0: Mm-hmm. Do you know his daughter said that role was exhausting for him?
4: I bet.
0: She said she,
4: because it was physical it was a lot too.
0: Yeah, sure.
2: Not only does she have the book tied up in knots, but it's which is a tribute to her dad. Mm-hmm. But the show is also by the same name, and she is going to be at the Kentucky Opry Theater, tied up in knots on August 15th. And I was talking to her about that, and she's really wanting to push that too. But
0: she's doing like a live show, kind of like we're doing.
2: She's got a. I didn't realize how much acting she had done. She's been in quite a few things. It's been kind of fun talking to her. Even though she's obviously his daughter and not his son,

0: still her rhythm in talking and the way she, you know, says things, I can hear her dad.
1: Daughters are influenced by their dad?
0: Well, yeah, but I'm just saying.
1: Nibbit?
0: No.
1: Nibbit?
0: It's just kind of funny. Some of the stuff she says, I'm like, wow, sounds just like him.
1: Yep. He was a lot of fun.
0: No, back female voice, you know what I mean.
1: Back in the Rick and Bubba days.
2: Female voice.
1: Yeah, back in the Rick and Bubba days, we got to interview Don Knotts when Bubba and I did, speaking of Max Lucado, we did Hermie in Friends, that animated series, which, by the way, it's still weird because that thing is out there. Bubba and I played food hoarding cockroaches, typecasting. The other day, I was at church, and, you know, you have all these young families. Well, they've got little kids now, and you know, they go out looking for stuff for the kids to watch, and guy walks into our Sunday school class, he goes, I have to ask you a question. I said, okay. He goes, are you a cockroach on Hermie and Friends? I said, why, yes I am. And he goes, I'm sitting there and I'm hearing this cockroach and I'm like, wait a minute, I'm pretty sure that's Rick. And I said, well, you are correct. So anyway, we got to interview him, and he was so pleasant. Don Knotts, he really was. And, and what I like about it is he doesn't mind you bringing up Barney. You know how some people are like,
2: they won't be separated from the thing they're known for.
1: And we got him to do a liner for us, and he said, nip it in the bud.
2: I remember that.
0: You were talking before we went on vacation about why he left Andy Griffith's show, and I had never heard that story about it. It was really kind of a miscommunication. Mm-hmm. He thought it was wrapping up, and they extended it, and he had already committed to something else.
1: They said Andy was a threat or something like that. They were like, Andy said, you know, they all signed a 5-year deal. It was going to run for 5 years, and he's getting these movie offers. So he secures him a multiple, I think, 3 movies with Universal, maybe. I can't remember who
2: it was.
1: The
2: Ghost and Mr. Chicken?
1: Yeah, those movies. And
3: Attaboy, Luther!
1: But anyway, so he locked that down because he was looking for his next gig, you know, and all of a sudden, Andy decides to come back and continue, and he's like, well, I'm boxed out.
0: Yeah.
1: So
2: Mr. Furley was like his last big TV character.
1: I guess you're right.
2: Three's Company.
1: Yeah, probably so.
0: Yeah, which was good.
2: Yeah, he was funny.
0: But now, do you feel like he pulled a George where, like, leaving early, like, you know, he kind of left at a high point and everybody wanting more? Or do you feel like?
1: Yeah, he did.
4: On that show, for sure.
1: On that show, for sure. Now, I still don't understand. I guess there was just no demand for writers not to leave you hanging. Watching it the way we've been watching, and I said this before we left on vacation, but some of you at this time might not have heard it. They don't give you any explanation whatsoever till about 20 episodes into a season of No Barney. They eventually do a class reunion, and he comes back, and they finally explain. But you start the news in color the first, and they don't even mention him.
4: I was going to say, I knew you were transitioning from Barney, No Barney, on Andy Griffith. Yeah. So how did it go?
1: Terribly. We stopped. We didn't continue. We didn't finish it.
4: And they didn't address it? And what does he say when he comes to the reunion?
1: Well, they finally addressed it, and he's a detective in Raleigh. And there's one kind of, really honestly, if you get emotional, there's one moment at the end of, I mean, they're deep into that season. I mean, keep in mind, they start Mayberry as if Barney never existed. And you're like, are we going to talk about what happened to Barney? So they go on. I don't know if it was trying to get tied up in some way. How can we mention him or whatever? So they get deep into the first series of Color. And he comes home for the class reunion. Thelma Lou's gotten married. You know, the actress Betty Lynn didn't like that. She thought that was a terrible storyline. But anyway, and I know they resolved it when they did the Mayberry reunion in like 86. He actually does marry Thelma Lou. I don't know if she left her husband or he died or whatever. But anyway, you know, and Andy marries Helen Crump, you know, eventually and all that. But there's a really cool scene. It was the only thing they did with Barney that was cool. And it's got Andy sitting on the porch with Aunt Bee after Barney's gone back to Raleigh. And he says, it sure was good to see Barney again. And Aunt Bee said that. It's so good to see Barney again. That was good to visit with him again. And Andy looks off and he says, yep, there ain't nobody like Barney Fife. And that's how that was their tribute to
0: him. Hmm.
1: Something along those lines.
0: Yeah, a little more than that.
1: Yeah. So,
0: he carried this show.
1: Yeah, he is.
0: And he's gone.
1: Pretty much. So anyway, so we'll talk to her tomorrow. We can get into some of that probably.
4: Oh, can yeah. we?

0: not talk about the Incredible Mr. Limpet? Can we just not even bring that up?
1: Fish.
0: Yeah, I weirded me out as a kid.
2: Lips and everything.
0: And why is that fish so hot? You know, why is the cartoon fish so attractive? You know what I'm saying?
3: Oh, like, my goodness.
0: What's up with that?
2: You're looking at a fish.
0: They didn't need to do that.
1: They'll make it weird.
4: This is the Rick Burgess Show.
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0: his life statement? Suck it up, buttercup. Rick Burgess.
1: 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Get that off your plate. So back from vacation, one of the things that we definitely wanted to do was to go by and see Mom, Greg, and you know, she always wants to hear about the trip, how it went.
2: Yeah.
1: Greg and Lily went to see her on vacation, which, of course, I was told about that and what a fun time they had. But so Sherry says, by the way, we're going to see your mom. I said, I know. That's great. I'm in. And, you know, our friends, you know, and she told me who it was. Her mother lives there, too. So we're going to go over and we're all going to have dinner tonight.
2: Uh-oh.
1: I said, where? She goes, what do you mean? Where? I mean, we're going to a restaurant. She said, no, we're going to eat there at the retirement village. And I'm like, Lord, help, here we go again.
3: You're doing it again.
1: Hurry,
3: face the window.
1: Well, again, I did that. Sherry was like, what are you doing? I said, well, I'm just getting my seat. And she goes, well, wait a minute. Wait till everybody sits down. She goes, so you're not going to sit by me. I said, well, you can sit by me if you'll sit right here with our backs to the rest of the restaurant. And she's like, what are you talking about? She goes, let her sit down. You know, then we've got the, you know, the new friend there and we've got the other couple.
2: You want to go ahead and get your seat?
1: I said, Sherry, I have to sit here. And she
3: says, you don't understand.
1: Right. And she goes, why do you have to sit here? I said, I need my back to be to the most of this restaurant that it possibly can.
2: Right.
1: And so I can see the fewest people eating.
3: And it's all about the menu
1: and then
3: choices.
1: Of course, yeah. You said it, Adler. I know you've said it too. What do you think she said next? What is wrong with you?
3: Well, that's what comes next.
1: And I said, baby, I know y'all keep asking us that question. Have any of the wives picked up that we don't have the answer? You know, it's too much to explain. So anyway, you know, when you sit down there, let me tell you one thing that our mother does not have to be concerned about anymore. Thank the Lord. Is to be lonely.
2: No.
1: These, mainly women, because it's dominated by women. Because, you know, women kill men over time.
2: Yeah.
1: They outlive us. And
3: finish that sentence.
1: So there's not as many men in a retirement community as there are women, because women outlive men because

0: Don't need to say anything.
1: They just do.
0: And so
2: maybe it's because of our choices, Rick.
0: Yeah. Maybe that's it. So if you're eating in there, you've got the obvious dangers, but you also, every single woman that comes by pushing her walker, you know, whatever, every one of them are going to stop, and you're going to have what? Well, who's all this?
3: No, and
0: God love them. The number of times that they confused, let me tell you, one I love when they confidently do this. Hey, come here. Martha, come over here. Ganelle's got her family here with her. Oh, I just love that. This is her daughter. No. That's my son's wife. Oh, okay. So this is her son, and that's her daughter. No, that's my son's wife, daughter-in-law. Okay. So have you met her daughter? And so it's like running right through it.
4: Listen, when we went by.
0: Did Lisa get called daughter a lot? I'm sure she did if y'all got in the mix.
4: And plus, we went to Hobby Lobby.
0: Gregory.
4: That's real fun.
0: Oh, my gosh.
2: I've been in there.
4: Yeah. Lisa loves Hobby Lobby and her mom together. I like to never. Just see, most stores, I can find something that entertains me. Not in Hobby Lobby.
0: Greg, I agree with you so
4: Nothing.
0: Much.
4: There's no section where you go, well, this is kind of a cool section.
0: Preach.
4: So, mom got this giant clock.
0: Oh, Greg, I saw it.
4: Okay.
0: I saw it yesterday.
4: So we get back, and they had called her and said she had a package up front. So where we park, I said, well, y'all go around the other entrance. I'll swing by the front, and then I'll come back around the other side, which is going to make me walk through the whole building.
0: You know what I'm talking about?
4: You try walking through there with a big clock in the comments.
0: No.
4: Whoa! Well, that's a big clock you got there. I told her when I finally made it back to the room, it's hard enough. I mean, everybody's going to greet you, but walk around the giant clock.
2: Oh, they love it.
4: What in the world?
2: What a clock.
4: Man, that's a big clock.
0: If we will know what time it is, we know who to ask.
4: Everybody. All the way.
0: I saw the giant clock, by the way.
4: Yeah. So. You think I didn't get some comments on that?
0: And so you're sitting there, and what I do love, so this is what I love. So when I was on vacation, this is what we love about mom being in a retirement community now, by back in one. So, see, this is the first time she's been there without a husband with Alzheimer's, so she can actually, you know, have a little more freedom now. And she still doesn't know how it happened. I get a text from mom. In the Bahamas, how do I send you money?
4: I know. What was that?
0: And I thought, oh, no, somebody's scamming my mom.
4: You know.
0: So, by the way, be aware, wary about that. You know, because people keep up. You know, we're all – everybody knows what we're doing all the time.
4: Mm-hmm.
0: And there are scam artists that will go on – will pretend to be your loved ones out of the country, claiming they've been in some duress and need you to send them money. Do not do that ever. So I thought, gosh, that's happened. So I'm texting my mom, why are you texting me about this? I don't need money. What is this? Hours go by. I start engaging the family. Can somebody get the word to mom, the argument, getting the text from her? When she sent the text all us about why she wasn't.
4: That's what I was going to say.
0: Also, she goes, I don't know what's going on with y'all. I'm watching Elvis. And I'm like, what? She's watching the Elvis impersonator. At the retirement.
4: Young Elvis or little Elvis.
3: Live performer?
0: Yes, like
3: in there.
0: Oh, no, yes. She goes, I didn't send that text to you. I'm in here watching Elvis.
4: Yeah.
0: And I'm like, Mom, I have the text right here. I didn't send that. Yes, somebody did. From your phone.
3: Oh, my goodness.
0: You know, and so to this moment, I can't get her back on that because all she wants to do is tell me about this guy that did Elvis.
4: Oh, yeah.
0: I'm like, Mom, we need to talk about this text. I didn't send it. Let me tell you about this young man. Now, he was a young Elvis. He didn't look like Elvis, but he did sound like him, didn't he?
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0: your advice and they stuck with it?
1: I think, you know, Kitchen Nightmares, as you know, we're celebrating, what, nearly 20 years.
0: Mm-hmm.
1: And I love to see the families back together. I love to see the restaurants succeeding and then continue to grow. So it's a tough one to name, no, the number one, because follow A, B, C, D and stay within your lane and own that lane. Do that and you'll become a pillar of the community.
0: Is there a part of the food industry that's on the wish list to explore that you haven't yet?
1: 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Mm-hmm. Plant-based is on the up as well, which is exciting. I think we should be eating more fish, mm-hmm. sustainable, and I think we should cut back on dairy.
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4: This is House Call for Health. A cyclospora outbreak is being blamed for a drop in sales at some salad chains. Places like Chopped Creative Salad Company seeing a 24% drop in sales on July 18th that followed the FDA's announcement about the outbreak. And Sweetgreen officials say they're also experiencing a slump, a 6% impact on same-store sales. And it's not just fast food chains feeling the impact. Prepackaged salad sales at grocery stores also dropped 14% in July compared to a year ago. Consumers saying they're shopping with extreme caution to avoid getting sick. But the Center for Infectious Disease Research and Policy Director at the University of Minnesota says misinformation may be fueling even more food anxiety. The FDA says the outbreak is linked to iceberg lettuce sourced from central Mexico, but thousands of laboratory-confirmed cases and thousands of others remain under investigation. For more health news, go to foxnewshealth.com. House Call for Health. I'm Lisa Brady, Fox News.
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6: As the debate continues concerning the level of America's munitions stockpile following months of military action in Iran, the Army is now taking steps to try and decrease the amount of time it takes to develop weapons. The Army is now opening 4 stateside military test ranges to private defense companies and a site in Morocco in order for companies to test their equipment, including drones, counter-drone systems, long-range fires, and low-cost interceptors. Companies can sign up and be given a test site within 30 days. The normal wait time is typically about 18 months. During a call with media, Army Secretary Dan Driscoll said, "A company with a good idea shouldn't need a team of lawyers and a program of record just to prove their equipment works. Companies do not need an existing federal contract or a prior relationship with the government to apply." Kevin Ureski, Fox News.
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13: Thanks for being with us today, America. So, wow. So finishing...
14: Hot.
13: So hot in here. So finishing the conversation yesterday. So Greg was there on Tuesday, and I was there last night over
14: that big
13: clock. Over at the retirement community. Greg, you've got a big clock. By the way, the giant clock...

0: The guest room at Mom's apartment now is referred to as Greg's room.
1: Well,
0: that happened twice yesterday. You know, we had rain and whatever, and some water got into Greg's room. And I was like, well, you mean Greg didn't have a room here?
1: Mm-hmm.
0: Well, that room in there, you know, where Greg stays. I said, it's not Greg's room.
1: She calls it Greg's room?
0: I said, anybody in the family can stay in there. It's not Greg's room.
2: We were sitting in there, and they had hired a crew to wash windows.
0: Mm-hmm.
2: And then basically that just means we spray water and bleach all over them, and they fall on everything. And it came under the door.
0: Unbelievable.
2: In there.
0: I know.
2: So I used to start hollering at the guy.
0: Did you? Yeah. I know. So they didn't put the window panes back on either. They're still laying out there leaning up against the building.
2: I don't know.
0: Yeah, Sherry caught that, of course. So
2: it was funny.
0: But so last night at dinner, this Elvis guy broke out again. And let me tell you, they love Elvis, and they like that father son music.
2: The
0: James and James.
2: James and James.

0: impersonators dress like Elvis. I don't think he does that. No. I think he just sings Elvis songs.
1: Yeah, and now they've told him we're going to have him on the show, just so you know. Janelle, did you get that card? Did you hand his card to your sons? And she was, I don't know.
2: This could be a pretty cool little feature. Yeah. Today we have on so-and-so who mom says we have to have on.
1: You know,
2: we just bring him in.
1: You know who we'll have next, James and James. Now, I'm going to tell you, the son, he can play that guitar.
3: Oh, yeah.
2: You know what you ought to try to do? Why don't you work up on a, like maybe a stand-up with Handyman? A stand-up routine, comedy routine, and won't you visit?
0: Jeff Dunham. You'd be like Jeff Dunham, going there and put on a puppet show.
2: Yes. Well, hey, have you heard tonight, Handyman, the comedian?
0: Handyman, the puppets, with his buddy Ricky.
1: Janelle, isn't one of your sons a pretty good puppeteer, isn't he?
2: Rick, you could come. You could start a little assisted living circuit.
0: Guys, yes, you know, that's quite a circuit.
1: I know that's probably
0: out there.
1: I know that's
3: big business.
1: Listen. I'm fully aware that's how my career is going to end. I know that, but we're not there yet.
3: And then you could host like bingo afterwards.
0: Yeah.
1: Oh yeah.
2: But it's Handyman.
3: With the puppet.
2: Yes.
1: You think that?
0: Oh God. B3.
1: You think that? Hey,
2: raise your hand if you have.
1: Do you think they don't love bingo?
3: Oh, love it.
1: Oh,
0: hey, she told you what, that lady got mad?
1: No.
0: Yeah, one lady got mad, stomped out. Because you know when you yell bingo and then they check it, and hers was wrong? Stormed out.
1: Yeah.
2: Really?
0: Somebody said she does that all the time.
3: She stomped you and everything. She'll call bingo, she ain't got it.
2: Oh, that's good.
0: Of course. And then mad about it.
1: Yeah. Because I can't say anything. I caused a ruckus by questioning some people in memory care that they didn't have the letter they called.
0: Of course, Rick, that's why they were in.
1: I know. It wasn't a retirement community. That was actually memory care, Rick.
0: Yeah.
1: Everybody in here's got Alzheimer's.
0: Yeah. They probably did. I actually think they had.
1: I accused Alzheimer's patient of cheating. You remember that?
2: I did.
0: You're not fair.
1: You're right.
0: It's not fair.
1: No. So the trip over there, watching all these women in there, it's because think about what's happening. I can't imagine working in one of these retirement communities, okay? Because what you have is you have a majority of females that are older ladies, and you know they do tend to be critical of a lot of things, and really it's just little pods of them with the latest thing they think the community needs to fix. I mean there's things like there. I noticed like the way they get their mail, they had to bring in these new mailboxes that were lower, and that was legitimate.
0: Yeah.
1: It's like they had an uprising because all the women said the mailboxes were too high, they couldn't reach.
0: And don't forget my
2: uprising.
1: So stuff like that happens all the time. I mean, you hear them walkers, you know, clanking together. That means they formed in a pod. Yeah. And let me tell you, they won't talk to somebody.
0: It's not at this facility, but where our grandmother was.
1: Oh.
0: My favorite story is when the Red Hat Club, which is the women's club, got in a fight in the parking lot. Fist fight. In the parking lot while they were trying to load up in the van to go eat.
1: What, tell them why.
0: Because, well, one lady wore shorts. That made them mad.
2: Shorts?
0: Mm-hmm. Yes. No, had to call, I think, medical assistance because somebody pushed somebody down.
1: Yeah.
0: The Red Hat Club, a bunch of old women.
1: Yeah.
0: This was not at where mom, this is where our grandmother was.
1: And remember where our grandmother was, too, the Red Hat Club. We had the thing with the shorts. And then one time there was another argument. It wasn't like that one because a woman wouldn't wear a red hat. Remember that?
0: Yeah. Yeah, you got to wear it.
2: Is this where you would always drop off the bag of tennis balls for?
0: Oh, yeah.
2: Mm-hmm.
0: Yeah.
2: For the rock. For the
1: well, little... you know, our grandmother was Miss...
0: Rick MC, Miss Cook Spring.
2: I do remember that.
1: Until she died.
0: Yeah. Rick being a suit and everything.
1: Listen, for me to stop emceeing the Miss Cook Springs pageant, my grandmother had to go to heaven.
0: Yeah.
1: Because as long as she was alive.
0: And what a glorious day it was.
1: And she never asked me...
0: There's a Red Hat Club.
1: She never asked me if I wanted to do it.
2: No.
1: She told me I was doing it.
0: Oh, regarding her life.
1: And every
0: stuff like that.
1: Every single year that call would come. Hey, Rick, this is so-and-so at Cook Springs. Your grandmother told us to call you to go ahead and let you know when Miss Cook Springs pageant is. I'm like, guys, I don't know that I can. Okay, so it's Tuesday. What time? 6. Okay, thank you.
0: You can believe it.
2: I've got just a flickering of memory here. Something about a band and the ironing, but playing the ironing board.
0: Country.
1: The jug band.
0: Something.
2: Yeah, did she always
0: kitchen
2: she
0: band,
2: loved
0: kitchen.
1: The kitchen band?
0: Yeah,
2: she would always brag. Or did she play in it?
0: Yeah, she played in it.
1: That's okay.
0: She
1: that's what I
0: like
1: thought.
0: A, like a
1: a washboard or something. Hey, she was very good too, because you know she was in the bell choir.
0: Right. Always loved the bell choir.
1: Yeah, she was in the bell choir.
2: She could slalom ski too, right?
1: She sure could.
0: Let me tell you who embraced that.

0: life was her.
1: She
0: showed up day one, and she was 100% in.
1: Mom,
0: everything.
1: Mom, our mother is reluctant to immerse herself in the retirement community. Our grandmother went to take it over.
0: She did.
1: And lead it.
0: Oh, yeah. Mm. Yes, sir.
1: And did.
0: Loved it.
1: Yeah. And did.
2: Well, I remember her.
0: And you went in there, and she...
2: I remember you used to complain about dropping them tennis balls off. And it was right off the exit. You rode by the exit.
0: I didn't complain
2: about it. Oh, you'll do that.
1: Our grandmother won Miss Cook Springs year one.
0: Yeah.
1: Oh, yeah. It'd take her long to come in and win.
3: Did you MC that?
1: That's why I'm a dad.
3: Was there controversy with you MCing it?
1: No, well, that was before I MC'd.
0: I think her being in the kitchen band pushed her over.
1: Yeah.
0: I
1: mean, you remember?
2: That's what it was called, the kitchen band.
1: When she won it is when Dad went and escorted her. Remember that?
0: Oh, yeah.
1: And then I was the MC from then on because she was a reigning queen. So she had...
2: So y'all's mom, she needs to embrace it.
1: See, a lot of people think that Dad's tenacity and being a winner came from his dad. It was really his mom.
0: Oh, listen, she was a go-getter.
1: I mean, do not stand in the way of Margaret Burgess.
0: Oh.
1: Mm.
0: And you're going to do it her way, Dave.
1: Yes, well, over the highway.
0: She decided, once you got 10, you're going to learn to ski. That's just the way it is.
1: Right.
0: Whether you want to or not.
1: Hey, listen.
2: Didn't she drop a ski on into her 70s?
0: Oh, yeah, she was in her late 60s. Mm-hmm. Still skiing.
1: Still skiing.
0: But for some reason, there was a family rite of passage.
1: Had to.
0: You know, they had a cabin on the Warrior River.
2: Yeah.
0: And the red boat, that ski boat they had.
1: Yep.
0: And at some point, it was my birthday, and they said, here's your skis, here's your jacket, happy birthday.
1: Time to ski.
0: And then she'd get out there and give you pointers.
1: I even told her.
0: She made me go sit on the pier a few times because I threw fit.
1: Yeah, she did. And
0: really?
1: And one time I got mad because I couldn't get up immediately, and I declared that skiing was for the birds.
0: Yeah, Rick didn't want to do it.
1: And she hated that. Yeah. But she you couldn't move her. You'd say, Mima, I don't want to ski. All right, we'll get back in the water, and let's try it one more time. I mean, there was no...
0: Listen, and our granddad would be driving the boat, and she'd get to hollering at him because he wasn't doing it right.
1: No, Shorty Burgess, that's a different deal.
0: Yeah, that's laid back.
1: So you got where the tenacity comes from is our grandmother. Where the mischievous side comes from is from our granddaddy.
3: Okay.
1: Yeah, he was an absolute character. How they were married, I have no idea.
2: but opposites attract.
1: Yeah. But the other thing was what you love, Speedy and Adler, y'all love is because you know Greg was, his dad said Greg was a little kid. He was a turd.
2: Okay. Greg, why are you a turd?
1: So you know, if there's nothing that could be more, and our grandmother did not ask you to do anything, she told you what you're doing. Okay, well, sure has been a good time this year at Christmas, and look for, you know, let's go ahead and start thinking about next year. Greg, you're going to read the Christmas story next year, so go ahead and get ready for that. And then Greg get that old look on his face, and little Greg be stuck at reading the Christmas story.
0: Running a whole year, I'd be dragging. She'd give you a year advance.
1: She would tell you. As everybody's leaving Christmas, she'd go, now next year.
0: Yeah. She'd have like a whole program.
3: And she wouldn't forget.
1: No.
0: Oh.
3: Now, also, you said that she punished you, too.
1: Oh, yeah.
3: Yeah.
1: I mean, she'd spank us. And I mean, she didn't tolerate anything. You didn't cross her.
0: No.
1: We were terrified. In charge. We were terrified.
3: That's old classic days. We had to go break off a switch.
1: Oh, you didn't want that?
4: Uh-uh. You remember those old trainer skis?
1: Oh, yeah.
4: Made out of wood.
1: Yep.
4: As big as a canoe on each foot. So hard to handle and heavy when you're a little kid.
1: Oh, yeah.
4: But buddy, once you stand up, though.
0: There they are. Yeah. There they are.
1: Hey, but once you get them Cypress Gardens, you end up moving up to the big time.
4: Oh, yeah.
1: Yeah. Go, Meemaw.
0: We'll be right back.
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9: Marine Corps veteran Ricky Dennis in Arizona fell on hard times recently. He'd been living in his car for a week and he thought he had no choice but to give up the three little dogs he's had for over a decade.
10: VA was going to put me in a transitional living house, but I couldn't take my dogs, you know what I mean? I wanted my dogs to be with me.
9: But what started as a surrender turned into a second chance thanks to a Maricopa County Shelter Diversion Navigator.
10: The lady at the dog pound, she helped me out a lot, and I'll never forget her.
9: Nora Ogain's job is to help keep pets with the people who love them. She reached out to her network on Ricky's behalf and found him a new apartment that night, where he can keep his dogs.
11: He was ecstatic. He was so happy. He couldn't believe it himself.
10: That night I was in an apartment, you know, they helped me get off the street.
9: Take pause. Jill Nato, Fox News.
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15: The man who informed Dippin' Dots that they were not, in fact, the ice cream of the future, Rick Burgess.
16: America, good to be hanging out with you again today. Thank you all so much. We love our time with you. Max Licato coming up later in the program, brand new book out. So look for that. This week, everything is back on regular schedule. We do have a schedule change tomorrow. With the Wednesday Bible study, for the first time in 12 years, we will go to a different time. Now, that's just the live option. If you're an archive person, which the majority of you are, that doesn't really affect you, but other than you'll have it quicker. But we will do it live starting tomorrow at 11 o'clock Central, 12 o'clock Eastern. That's 1 hour earlier than the prior 12 years. That just affects live option people. Of course, speaking of a retirement community,

0: Can y'all imagine tomorrow trying to get the men in the room here on a new time?
1: But even though they all
0: seem to be receptive to it, they're not going to remember.
2: They're gonna forget.
0: Right. I told you about the one that texted me when I was on vacation after I told them, and he was in the room, that I was leaving for vacation. We wouldn't have a Bible study next week. All of them, I'm sitting there looking at him, telling them that. He texted me Wednesday morning in the Bahamas and said, "Now, is this when we're moving up to 11 o'clock? And I was like, well, you know I'm not
3: buddy.
0: There. Yeah.
3: So Adler has been putting out signs, I know, for a month.
0: Mm-hmm. Yeah.
3: That just hang right there, right in front of them.
1: there
3: you are, Rick.
1: Golly, that's what I want right there.
3: Okay.
0: Whoever put that together, that's fantastic.
2: Rick is a puppeteer at the retirement home.
0: You know what? Yesterday, I read an email that I've basically been asked by a portion of the audience that I need to back off the puppet thing, that it had a moment, but it needs a rest, and they're worried about where it was going. And so we're kind of put the puppet on hiatus.
2: All of a sudden you look and there's another character.
0: Right. Yeah.
3: Rick even took it down from in here. I realized
0: that it was a childhood dream and that it started to come alive. And I got carried away with it.
3: Yeah.
0: Okay.
2: Next thing I know, you'll be kicking field goals again.
0: Right. So, not with this foot. So,
3: got a number of feet emails yesterday about you.
0: Why?
3: It's about the sand and concern.
0: Yeah, okay. It's a concern.
3: Apparently your boys were.
0: Well, they are. But, they treated me like I was an old man the whole week. But, of course, when we got up here and got throwing the football around, they saw a little different.
3: Yeah.
0: By the way, we threw the Frisbee around. Y'all good at Frisbee?
2: No.
3: That was quick.
0: I can
3: make it work.
0: Frisbee can be frustrating.
3: Yeah.
4: A lot of people, you envision Frisbee on the beach. Frisbee doesn't work on the beach.
0: Too much wind.
3: Too windy.
4: Way too windy.
0: Yeah.
4: It doesn't work at all.
0: A lot of wind.
3: And your Frisbee can't be light, and I know this sounds crazy, can't be a cheap Frisbee.
0: Have you ever had a Frisbee? Wasn't cheap. Unless somebody gave it to you.
3: Rick, I haven't had many Frisbees.
0: Yeah, but, right.
3: We used to normally have one in the garage or something. We'd get out and play with it, but
4: which is fun.
2: We tried a Frisbee football a little bit.
3: Yeah,
2: but and then what about them courses where you throw it in them chains?
3: Oh, Frisbee golf.
0: Everybody loves that now.
3: Loves on about every campus you can see.
0: Yeah.
4: Yep.
0: But maybe the puppet can be something I can do with the retirement community. That is a pretty good idea.
3: Yeah, yeah. No, I think I've got to
2: You don't abandon your dreams. My God.
0: Yeah. Well, it's like before I knew it, everybody said, Rick, just be careful. This puppet thing's getting out of hand. And I got you.
2: You did have a different look. You almost transformed.
0: I know. Thank you. I appreciate the audience.
3: Nobody
0: helping.
3: Else was in here.
0: I appreciate everybody helping.
2: After get off in a conversation with that puppet.
0: I know.
2: It's two segments.
0: Yeah. It was a childhood dream. I worked hard on that.
2: Yeah.
0: And I thought, well, now the two worlds, I finally lived one. I'm living one dream of being on the radio, which was one of my childhood dreams.
3: Mm-hmm.
0: And for a moment, it was a brief moment, I thought the two could live together.
2: Yeah.
0: And they just can't. Okay. It's just, it can come out every now and then.
3: Okay.
0: And I did, talk to, my great niece yesterday because she asked for the puppet on the show. And so that was worth it. Mary Hollis, and she sent me a sweet little thank you.
2: Yeah, it's when she was wanting it, that makes it okay.
0: That's different. Of course, it also reminded me that basically it should be used for a children's show.
2: Lisa also said that Mary Hollis got to laughing real hard at the puppet, but when Adler told his story about pooping in his pants, she thought Adler said he pooped in his pants.
0: Oh, you made her day.
2: And she
4: thought it was me.
2: Yeah, Lisa said she was laughing so hard. And whenever they watch it, which isn't much because she'll watch it and then we'll see Danny go. Something like that, but she always wants to know why Adler's in that other room.
0: Yeah,
2: that drives her crazy.
0: She, why don't they let him in there?
4: Right. Yeah. There's good reason.
2: Because he pooped in his pants.
3: Right. They don't want him in here.
4: That's my 3-year-old son. Everybody, that wasn't me.
0: Right. Speaking of interventions, the One Last Time tour, Rod Stewart, postponed again due to minor medical procedure. Let me tell you what that is. That's he's on blood thinners and he accidentally cut himself.
3: And
0: they had to do some sort of.
2: I know you wanted to do the one more time.
0: I know it.
2: Maybe. I mean, because
0: 81 had to postpone a concert at the last minute.
2: You're talking about people are in their seats
0: due to a minor medical procedure. And I hope those of you that don't have a ticket to the Are You Ready tour and you think I'll just catch the next one, I hope you are listening.
2: Yeah.
0: Okay. Because as we're not 81. But, you know, these.

0: The older you get, these tours, you know, there's nothing worse than sitting there in the audience and you realize, wow, they're having to cancel.
1: Yeah.
0: So Rod Stewart, I don't know what the minor medical procedure was. That sounds like what, a cut, a procedure? Yeah,
1: possibly. Have you ever been at an event that something like that happened? You were already there.
0: I don't think I have ever been to one that canceled.
2: I drove to Atlanta.
0: Oh, that's right.
1: Oh yeah.
2: To see Dream Theater. They canceled on me. I got an email as I'm pulling into the venue
0: parking lot.
2: In the rain, in the van. I had to turn around, come home.
1: It seems we weren't at the event, but when the kids were young, and I'm sure through y'all, had tickets to NSYNC at Legion Field, and it got canceled that morning.
0: Oh, no.
1: Nobody.
0: Weather?
1: Yeah, or something.
3: Oh, Hobie was there.
1: I was so glad.
0: How disappointed were your kids? So very.
1: Well, they were a little disappointed, but I was loving it.
0: Of course you were. You couldn't believe
1: it. Because not only who it is, but it's a stupid stadium show, and I hate stadium shows.
3: Mm-hmm. And yeah, speaking of concerts, JC, for mine and Terry's anniversary, got us Tim McGraw concert tickets.
1: Oh, where's it going to be here?
3: At the Coca-Cola Amphitheater, and it's Thursday night. Starts at 7.
0: Whoa. This Thursday?
3: Yeah.
0: Yeah. At 7?
3: You know, this is again, very, very sweet and thoughtful. Okay. But the family doesn't think we get up early.
0: No.
3: Okay. They don't think we need sleep, or it just never comes to mind when they schedule things. He got his concert ticket. So this Thursday night, we're going to Tim McGraw.
0: Do you realize he'll probably have an opening act that by the time he gets on stage?
1: At 7 o'clock's not him.
0: We'll be long asleep.
1: You know,
0: before he even gets on the show.
1: At 7 o'clock's not him.
0: No, it's not.
3: Oh, no. No.
0: Where are y'all on opening acts? Do y'all kind of wish the show would just get on?
1: Well, it just depends on who it is.
0: Right. Now, if it's
1: I'm not talking
0: about a double bill. A double bill is different, where you got legitimate artists. I'm talking about, we're really just putting somebody out there just to warm the audience up and kill time.
1: There was a time, I remember, because when we were coming up, concerts were everywhere.
0: Oh, yeah.
1: And we could see anybody we wanted to see. And I remember early years that the opening act was never anybody good.
0: No.
1: And you dreaded it. Like, mm-hmm. Hurry up. Then they started getting better.
0: Yeah.
1: And you would have the up-and-comer with the headliner, like Cinderella with David Lee Roth that time.
0: Oh, yeah.
1: And that was good. Cinderella with Bon Jovi.
0: By the way, it seems like that the days that we had, those are kind of over. Doesn't everybody pretty much have a legitimate person opening act? There's not a lot of unknowns.
1: You're right.
0: Anymore, right?
1: Yeah.
0: No.
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6: The polls are just opening in South Carolina. I'm Dave Anthony, Fox News, for a special Republican primary to replace late Senator Lindsey Graham as the GOP nominee in November. His sister Darlene, appointed to the Senate to finish his term, is running with President Trump's support.
7: Let's go for it, Darlene. I know exactly where you come from. I know you, and I know Lindsey, and this is what he would have wanted.
6: That's at a tele-rally for Senator Darlene Graham yesterday. There are 9 other Republicans on the ballot. There are also primaries today in Connecticut and Vermont and Minnesota and Wisconsin, where
8: voters will show just how far to the left that they're willing to go. Frontrunner Francesca Hong, she seeks to be the first self-identified Democratic socialist governor in U.S. history. She's a state representative, a former chef, who in recent weeks has backtracked on past controversial statements, like calling for the cancellation of Thanksgiving and Valentine's Day, abolishing the Senate and defunding the police.
6: Fox's Alexandria Hoff in Madison, Wisconsin. And Alabama, there are special primaries today in 4 redrawn congressional districts. Back to President Trump. He's replied to Iran's demands the U.S. compensate them for damages from all the bombing and the conflict, turning it around, demanding Iran pay damages for
9: all of the people that were so badly hurt, so badly wounded or killed, many thousands of people, and maybe damages for the 52,000 protesters over the last 4 months that were killed in Iran.
6: Now, he is also the Strait of Hormuz shipping standoff continues. He's no longer in Syria to face execution, but the country's former leader has been condemned after fleeing to Russia along with his brother when ousted in a 2024 uprising.
10: Bashar al-Assad and his younger brother Maher have received death sentences in absentia for crimes against humanity. The charges relate to Syria's 14-year civil war, in which about 500,000 people died. The same case saw the former president's cousin also sentenced to death.
6: That's Fox.

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3: For Wiregrass Daily News, this is Charlotte Fletcher with today's headlines. Enterprise Police have arrested a 25-year-old man in connection with Sunday night's fatal shooting at Brookdale Apartments. Police say Deontay Johnson of Enterprise is charged with murder in the death of 23-year-old Cornell Memorial Davis. Johnson also faces a controlled substance charge and was taken to the Coffee County Jail. The investigation remains ongoing. In Eufaula, Kayak Eufaula is celebrating after being named Best of Alabama 2026 for the first time. Located at Lake Point State Park, the outdoor outfitter offers kayak tours and rentals, fishing kayaks, and e-bike rentals for visitors exploring Lake Eufaula and nearby trails. And Tuesday is City Hall Selfie Day across Alabama. The Alabama League of Municipalities is encouraging residents, city leaders, and public workers to take photos in front of local government buildings and share them on social media using the hashtag City Hall Selfie. For more news, visit WiregrassDailyNews.com.
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6: 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Then Glenn Beck tackles the truth from 9 to 11. And from 11 till 2, Clay Travis and Buck Sexton bring you the facts. 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
9: Sweltering heat will continue to stay with us and only a small chance of a pop-up shower or storm each day here through the end of the week. Sunny, hot, 96 today. Heat index values around 103 with a light wind. Wednesday and Thursday, a slight chance of pop-up showers and storms both days. 96 tomorrow, 97 on Thursday. We stay in the upper 90s into the weekend with a pop-up shower or storm chance. Richard DeWetting of the Weather Channel, brought to you by Southeastern Cooling on News Talk 103.9.
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11: Folks, brand new hours, Speedy, Greg, Adler, Burge here on the one mic. Y'all ready? Let's go. From the beach.

America, and even some of you around the world. Let's go. Let me hear you. All right, so Max Licato coming up 1 hour from right now. He's got a brand new book out, Unbreakable Courage. We'll talk to Max coming up next hour on the program.

0: seats will be here. We'll have a Burgess Ball battle. We'll meet the folks that want to talk on the big boy mic before we are done today. So as we start this hour, I remind you, we mentioned this yesterday, the Are You Ready Tour. We are 30 days away. We will be at the Montgomery Performing Arts Center, Lord willing, on 9/11 to kick off the Are You Ready Tour, a night of comedy and rock and roll. And then the very next weekend, we will be on the 18th. We will be in Starkville, Mississippi at the Bettersworth Arena, is it called? A theater? I forget what the...
1: Auditorium.
0: Auditorium, thank you, sir. We actually did a Man Church conference there a few years ago. It's a great room and wonderful sound there. So we'll have tons of comedy, this show live. You getting to participate, you could end up on stage with opportunities to play some of the contests that we do here, live on stage with audience participation. A special guest will join the four of us on every stop. It won't be the same lineup of special guests every single stop. Some will be there, I think most all of them, I think a few all of them. And then we'll wrap it up with Mr. Lucky, the world's greatest garage band, live in concert. It will be visually and audibly quite an experience. If you miss this show, you will regret it for the rest of your life. If you don't have tickets, both of these venues in September, that's just these two right now, these box offices have lowered the price of the ticket. I'm talking about if you use the code RBS20 on top of this discount, like in Montgomery, I think the tickets right now is like $47. So so it's substantial savings right now for the final seat. So if you want to grab those, you can. Those of you that have the premium seats, those are all sold out. We look forward to meeting you. And really right now, probably in any day now, you should start getting all your information from the venue on where to be and what we're going to be doing on the meet and greet and all that. So we're getting really close, folks. It's going to be a lot of fun. So we're looking forward to that coming up. Starting this hour, too, Speedy, looks like people are sending us the opening act they think you're going to have.
2: Okay. It's going to Tim McGraw Thursday night.
0: Looks like it's I see two different things.
2: I do, too.
0: I don't know whether it's...
2: Is it 47 or 49
0: What kind of Winchester is it, 47 or 49? I see both of them.
2: And I need to look them up.
0: Anybody ever heard of them?
2: I don't know. Our middle son, as an anniversary gift to me and Terry, gave us concert tickets.
0: Nice.
2: But it's on a weeknight at the new Coca-Cola Amphitheater in Birmingham, which I understand is really nice. I've never been.
0: Yes, I haven't either, but I heard it is nice.
2: And so look forward to that Thursday night.
0: Parking, a little bit of a struggle.
2: It's going to be a late. Late night.
0: Parking a little
2: yeah, strong. Yeah.
0: You got a parking,
2: really?
0: You got a parking pass?
2: I don't think so. Mm. Really?
0: Yeah.
2: What's up with that? What do you mean?
0: Not
2: you can't just park and walk?
0: You can.
2: Okay. Mm. What?
0: Well, I just keep my head on the swivel.
2: Oh, okay. I see
0: so,
2: what you're saying.
0: Yeah.
2: Look forward to it, though. I caught up with an old friend of ours of the shows and yesterday had to do an interview.
0: I'm sorry.
2: With Jackie Bushman.
0: Jackie. Yeah,
2: it's
0: yeah,
2: been
0: yeah.
2: years.
0: Yes.
2: But the Buckmasters.
0: So is he still alive? What?
2: What in the world?
0: I haven't heard
2: Rick,
0: from
2: Rick. Stop.
0: I haven't
2: that.
0: Talked to Jackie in a long
2: Jackie,
0: time.
2: Jackie, I'm
3: Rick,
2: sorry.
3: I haven't talked to a lot of people in a long
2: oh
3: time.
2: Oh, my Rick, goodness. Rick Burgess.
0: Well, I didn't know.
2: Good. Not just because you hadn't talked to somebody in years.
0: Right.
2: Golly.
0: How's Jackie doing?
2: He's doing great. He told me to tell you, hey. But the Buckmasters Expo is coming up in Montgomery this weekend. And so on behalf of our flagship and everything, I did an interview with him yesterday, and we got to catch up and had some funny memories of hunting and all the stories that come with it.
0: Sure.
2: But we were trying to guess how long it's been since we had spoken to him, and obviously you think it's been so long he's not with us anymore.
0: No, I didn't say that.
2: We were thinking probably 8 to 10 years it's been.
0: Well, I know that Bubba and I were on his show.
2: Mm-hmm.
0: Boy, that's been a long time ago. Yeah, I think at least 10 years.
2: Yeah, at least.
0: Maybe more.
2: One of my biggest memories with him, I told him, is I made a trip down to go to hunt with him, and he was filming for his show or whatever, so we were going to sit together. And it was just like a three-step shooting house. It wasn't – I mean, you could open the door and look in it from the ground.
0: Mm-hmm.
2: And I don't know if I've ever told this on air, but, you know, when you open a shooting house, especially at eye level, you never know what's going to come out of there. You don't. I mean, and this was not his life.

0: his property, so you don't know where the shooting house is cleaned out. Pretty well kept.
1: Yeah, been there.
0: Are there people in there all the time?
1: Terrifying.
0: And so if that's the case, you don't really have to worry about much. Mm. But if it's one that hadn't been used in a while or whatever, you just don't know.
1: Well, look, I love Rich Wingo. I mean, he's like one of my best friends in the whole world, but I'd like to see him clean up his shooting houses a little better.
2: Mm. Oh, wow.
0: Especially the ones that are open and you know, you can't close them up, which are most of them.
1: Right.
0: But on this particular day, the forecast was just wrong. Okay. And so I didn't bring enough clothes. I mean, the wind kicked up. It was cold, and he had an extra jacket. So I put it on.
1: I mean, of course, he had that free one.
0: Yeah. Now it was cold. I understand. It was one of those days where it's like, what's going on here? And it's windy.
1: Mm-hmm.
0: And so we make it out there and we open that shooting house. And y'all, it's my worst nightmare. These field mice, rats, whatever you call them.
1: Were they rats or mice?
0: Well, I don't know.
1: It's a big difference.
0: I didn't see the mama, but I saw what she had delivered.
1: Oh, no.
2: Ah, Speedy.
0: And, you know, you have the piece of carpet you can lay down on the floor. And they had burrowed up in there and had made a little home. And they were just all hanging out in there. And I was like, well, where are we going to go? You know, this is over, right? I mean, we're not going in there. And he said, hey, hang on. He put down his camera and he starts handing me the chairs from in there. And then he starts pulling out the carpet.
1: Oh, no.
0: And then just one by one, he just gently picks them up and lays them in the grass, picks them up, lays them in the grass, picks them up, lays them in the grass, picks them up, lays them in the grass. And it was a lot of them. Picks them up, lays them in the grass, off into the side. So, all right, now give me that carpet. Put the carpet back in there, the chairs back in there. He goes, all right, let's go. And I'm like, oh, my goodness. And you know me with us with rats and mice. That's just one of the things I hate.
1: No.
0: Hate.
1: Yeah.
0: And we got covered up that day. Nothing to take. But, man, there were deer coming out everywhere. And that just has always stuck with me about how he just grabbed them one by one,
1: you know,
0: and got them out.
1: It's good. I'm glad. Look.
0: It was like, okay, where are we going? Is there another house? And what are we doing? He goes, no, let's clean this thing out.
1: Okay.
0: Just one by one.
1: Let's see. See, look, rodents. Rodents. but if
0: anyway, he says hey.
1: Good.
0: And he had love for us to come see him this hunting season.
1: Okay.
0: And I told him that we would try, and I let him know that you
1: No. I'm just glad to hear he's doing great. Okay. I haven't talked to him in a long time.
0: Yeah.
1: Evidently.
0: We got to laughing and cutting up.
1: Greg, don't be like that. But
0: that's ridiculous. You say that.
1: Is it?
0: Yes.
1: Yes.
0: Good night,
1: Greg. We're all. I mean, isn't Jackie older than me,
0: Rick?
1: I don't know how much.
0: Huh? Golly, Jackie. I'm sorry.
1: How old do you think Jackie is?
0: Jackie Bushman.
1: He's got to be getting close to 70. Huh?
0: Let's see here.
1: I think he's doing fine.
3: It says he's 70.
0: He is 70.
1: Well, in everybody's face.
3: He's a buckmaster, Rick.
1: I know he is.
0: The buckmaster himself.
1: Right.
0: And the expo's coming up this weekend there in Montgomery.
1: How about that?
0: And I'll tell him you said, hey, buddy.
1: What?
3: Nice, and he'll say, I'm alive, Rick. Thank you.
1: I'm glad.
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1: Thanks for being with us today, America. Lots to do. Max Cicado coming up a little bit later on. 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So, you know that Mike Lindell is leading big time, at least on the Republican primary, for being the next governor of Minnesota. 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

0: 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Now, this new line of gummies, have y'all been following this at all?
1: Gummies.
0: So you've heard all the benefits of apple cider vinegar.
1: Oh, yeah.
0: You ever tried to take it?
1: It's tough.
0: Because I didn't know you're supposed to dilute it. You remember that?
2: Yeah. Oh, yeah, yeah.
0: And y'all, don't y'all do started that. Waving a warning, Rick, stop drinking that.
2: Yeah.
0: Well, what if you could get an apple cider vinegar gummy and not have to worry about all
1: I'd
0: that?
1: Like it.
2: Okay.
0: So all the benefits.
1: With the mother?
0: And Adler, can I ask you this question?
3: Mother.
0: Because this seems like your area.
4: Mother.
0: Because you're kind of our own RFK Jr.
1: Yeah.
0: What is ash?
3: Ashwagandha?
0: Yeah, gummies. What is this?
3: Ashwagandha is a, it's almost like a ginger root
0: okay.
3: kind of thing.
2: Oh, yeah.
0: Okay.
3: Stress, memory.
0: Okay.
3: Is what I'm just reading real quick while right. Googling.
0: Thank you.
1: Oh, you sound smart.
0: $16.99 each on the gummies for both of those.
1: I like
3: people
1: gummies.
3: Love it, though. People
0: yeah,
3: love
0: and their socks made here in America, only $3.99
1: like
0: a pair.
1: I like socks.
0: MyPillow.com/BigVox. 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So I was also asked over the vacation break. I started being pressured with Speedy's deal about going to a concert Thursday night. Great gift from your son.
1: It'd be great if it's on Friday.
0: Yeah, so, it would. So I was
1: one
0: wearing,
1: day or Saturday.
0: You noticed on vacation I wore a lot of, you know, shirts for bands because I wasn't at their concert and I knew Adler would be okay with it.
2: Yeah.
0: And
2: right. What do I wear to that concert?
0: And so
1: Tim McGraw shirt.
0: You can't wear a Tim McGraw shirt. I'll tell you that.
3: If you wear a Tim McGraw shirt to a Tim McGraw.
0: Okay. I know. No, you're right. We got it.
2: I'm not doing that.
0: So.
3: You're a big fan, is what I'm going to say. I was going to say.
0: So I got pressured by my sons. They were like, Dad, is there any concert you would go to? Any? Because they heard me talking about that.
1: Yeah.
0: And I'm like, they said, all right, right now. Because I don't know. It's like I realized that the show for me, because I hadn't spent that much time with my adult sons in a long, long time. And I realized that it's just the show again. Like, they constantly would do things like, okay, if you could only eat one thing. They did so many what-ifs, and they kept throwing them all out. Dad, you have to go to a concert right now, and you got to go to one, but you can arrange it any way you want to. And I said, okay, here it is. I said, I think I would consider this. Red Clay Strays opens for the Black Crows, who opens for Bob Seger, who opens for Tom Petty.
1: That's a good one.
2: Wow.
0: If those
2: long concert,
0: you know, because they said I could bring people back from the dead.
1: Okay.
0: So is this
2: a festival format?
1: That's a lot.
0: It's a festival
1: Even
0: format.
1: Even though I like them all, that's a lot.
0: It's a festival format.
2: Yeah.
0: But
3: are you seated? Do you have your own seat?
0: Yeah, I have great seats.
3: Yeah.
0: And I have access to backstage. So,
2: dreaming now.
0: Well, I mean, we're going to dream.
1: Craft services, all that.
0: But I think if you wrap those four artists up, you pretty much have me musically.
1: Okay.
0: And
1: I can see
0: so that. If there's an artist that would just do that, maybe it's just one thing, I'd see that.
1: Speedy said Ricky Martin.
0: Yeah. By the way, speaking.
2: Can I just say something?
0: Yeah.
2: Terry. We were over at JC's, and JC's got these headphones that are just like, oh, check this out. And I was outside, and Terry was in, and he's like, hey, what's Dad's favorite group? I want him to hear a song in these headphones. It's like, they're like amazing, you know. And she told him it was the Thompson Twins.
1: Well, he said,
2: Dad, what's your favorite Thompson Twins song? And I said, Wait, why are you asking? Probably Hold Me Now, though. Why?
1: Sure. Just for sake of argument.
3: Hold Me Now.
0: And I have a picture.
2: He said, okay. And he said, and that's your favorite group? I said, whoa, what? And I look over at her, and she went, what?
0: Mm-hmm.
2: And I said, that's not my favorite group.
0: Yeah, it is, too.
2: I said, that's a story about when I was driving a truck one morning before the show, and I stopped to get gas, and there's some other manly dudes at the pumps. And I pull up, and Thompson Twins was on, and it was blaring. And
0: remember?
2: When the truck cut off, they all looked at me like, what are you listening to?
1: You were doing,
2: you know, that song doesn't fit the truck.
0: That song doesn't fit you as a man.
2: No.
0: Right,
2: but I mean,
0: we
2: have all the guilty pleasure songs. We've done segments of that.
0: Yeah,
2: so I said, no. Let's pull up some Def Leppard. And so I saved myself. But for a second there, and I looked over, and she was just grinning.
0: Did they sound
2: I said,
0: good?
2: You just tell one of my sons. You

0: The Thompson Twins was my favorite group.
1: They were really good headphones. And it's like got this carpeted feel or this smooth feel around the ears and stuff.
2: But were they bulky? Would you leave earbuds for them?
1: No, I don't think so.
3: So you're going to walk around with them around your neck?
1: Yeah. No. It was for when he's sitting at the desk and listening to stuff or gaming.
3: That's
1: or
3: the reason
1: whatever.
3: Why. And hey, college football players, the headphone thing.
2: Right. I know.
1: Yeah.
2: Yeah, I wish college football players would focus on, you know, having a great team as much as they focus on their style.
1: Yeah.
2: And all the little rituals and all the little handshakes and all this crap. All right. So I know I realize it sounded like a crotchety old man. Another thing, too. So, you know how we never know what's going to happen when we get up for the day because we get up at such a weird time. And I know a lot of you have that same schedule. And those of us that work these weird times, it's weird to get up in the middle of the night because it's not normal.
3: No, it ain't.
2: But you never know.
3: It's dark.
2: You know, you'll think so many times your wife is just dead asleep. And so I get up and I'm trying to ease out of the bed and I'm trying to get on there and get in the shower and I'm easing. And I say, here, dark. Hey, and you ever had one that just talked normal? They just talk normal.
3: Yeah, that ain't even sleepy voice.
2: Huh? Hey, I said, wow, that's not even sleepy voice. Do you have any, what do you do for a crick in your neck? I think I slept wrong. I got a crick in my neck. And I'm so sleepy. I'm so in a fog. I literally said this. I said, let me go think about it. That's all I could say. It's like I couldn't make my mind.
3: I couldn't
2: make her mind, my mind give her point. I said, let me think about it. So I go in the shower.
3: I'll get with you.
2: Yeah, I go there in the shower and all this, okay. And I'm coming awake. I'm like, all right, they're thinking, I got some crick in the neck answers when I come out of here.
3: Yeah.
2: You know, because she's a, and I can't think of anything that's ever worked. A crick in the neck almost may just has to get over.
3: It does. All of a sudden you go, well, it went away.
2: You know, I mean, you could put, you know, warm on it, cold.
3: You can do all this.
2: Move your neck around. Look here. You know, I even came out and just threw out some things. I'm like, well, maybe some of it's just going to take.
3: Got this move here.
2: It's time.
1: Yeah, you could do the chin to the shoulder and then, or the chin to the nipple down. Opposite
2: side. I'm supposed to tell my wife to do her chin to her nipple.
1: Maybe not that way. Right. Just opposite chest.
2: Yeah. I did do the famous husband thing though, that even out of the darkness said, okay. I said, I'll tell you what'll solve it. Like she was don't do that. Don't do that.
1: Sure. It solves everything.
3: Right. Everybody knows that.
2: Let me tell you what somebody said.
3: Right.
2: But I was doing things like, you know, I did all that. And then I thought to myself, none of us going to help. Bottom of the hour.
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8: I'm Gianna Gelosi with your Fox True Crime Minute. A federal judge in South Carolina threw out Alec Murdaugh's civil lawsuit against a former clerk whose jury interference led to his double murder conviction being overturned earlier this year. Murdaugh sued former Colleton County clerk Becky Hill, accusing her of violating his right to a fair trial over the deaths of his wife and 22-year-old son. The lawsuit sought $600,000 to pay his legal fees from the trial, but the judge said the suit suffered a fatal flaw because Murdaugh would have had to pay his lawyers regardless of Hill's misconduct. The South Carolina Supreme Court threw out Murdaugh's murder convictions in May, accusing Hill of shocking jury interference after she made comments to jurors during the trial that impacted their deliberations. Murdaugh filed his suit days later. His lawyers plan to ask the Court of Appeals to reverse the ruling. Murdaugh will again face trial in his wife and son's death, tentatively scheduled for April of next year. There's more on the story at foxnews.com or subscribe to the Fox True Crime Podcast. I'm Gianna Gelosi with your Fox True Crime Minute.
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0: on 9/11, I can be there for the first show. By the way, if you're in that camp, today is magic for you. Listen to this. You have three discounts today. 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There's two that'll be in play until it sells out or the show starts. But today, the Montgomery Performing Arts Center and all these box offices and theaters do their own thing, okay? So they have reduced the overall price of the tickets that are left, okay? They have added the RBS20 discount code. We added that on all the venues, okay? So the tickets have been discounted. You get 20% off with the code. And today, two for Tuesday. Buy one, get one. With the code TUES, I'm sorry, the number 24 TUES, 24 TUES, buy one, get one. 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I don't know. The only reason you wouldn't go now is that you just can't make that date. Okay. So that's just know that's happening on that one particular date today only. Three different discounts. All right. So a couple of other things. We've talked about this before, Greg, unless you did something later that I didn't know about involving this show, and it may be surprising, but did you know that I never really watched Dukes of Hazzard?
1: I didn't either.
0: I knew
1: the characters, kind of. But you're right, Rick. It just didn't
0: appeal to me.
1: Didn't it come on like Friday or Saturday? Maybe that was why we were teenagers.
0: I don't know. We might have been at Sunshine Skate Center, didn't want to watch it. In those days, if you didn't catch it when it aired,
1: right.
0: You're right. Look, there was no going back watching it when you want to.
1: But you're right, because, I mean, we all know about Dukes of Hazzard, the car, and all this stuff. But if you push me, I don't know if I've ever watched a full episode.
0: I don't think I did either. First of all, I've never been into cars.

0: I could see where, you know, Daisy would be something as a teenager, full of hormones, might have drawn me to that show.
1: More than the General Lee. The General Lee didn't have that big hole.
0: And I'm going to say something that's a little bit, and this is not going to go over well. And when you hear me and the fact where I come from and my culture, I know this sounds weird. I know it sounds weird. But you can take me on the redneck thing to a place that's too corny for me.
1: Oh, yeah.
0: It's too exaggerated. Mm-hmm. I remember it was one of the things that really back in the Rick and Bubba days that we fought and had to fight all the time. Even we did that book deal with Thomas Nelson was what it was called at the time. They kept wanting Bubba and I to be in a really, really box of y'all just be another rednecky show.
1: Yeah. Mm-hmm.
0: And surely, I mean, Bubba and I, and we're from the South and we talk the way we talk. But we never really wanted to be what I would call a rednecky show. We wanted to be Southern. We didn't apologize for that. And we wanted to try to be funny and goofy and clever. But everybody always tried to push us into that, you know, mm-hmm. exaggerated rednecky. Yeah. Even though I enjoy and I think he's funny, you know, you're Larry the Cable Guy's kind of, you might be a redneck if that kind of world. There's certainly humor
1: there.
0: Yeah,
1: but he's not as hokey.
0: Yeah. Jeff, you know? Foxworthy's a little more clever, you know.
1: Yeah.
0: But
1: and Larry the Cable Guy.
0: Yeah, Dukes of Hazzard to me was a little bit, it tried too hard on the redneck
1: stereotype
0: stuff. Yeah. And so I'd never found it entertaining. So
1: I never really thought about it, but you're right.
0: Right.
1: I don't know if I've ever watched a full episode.
0: Yeah, well, people said it did come on Friday nights, Greg, so that may be why we never saw it.
2: Man, I loved that show.
0: We were either playing football or we were at Sunshine Skate Show. Yeah.
2: Somebody was going to jump something. It was going to be great.
1: It was going to be cool.
0: Yeah. So,
1: Balls hog.
0: But at the same time, which is terribly inconsistent, I mean crazy inconsistent, Smoking the Bandit I like.
1: Oh, I love it.
0: Yeah, even though that wasn't is rednecky, but
1: I love Smoking.
0: So anyway,
1: I want to watch it right now.
0: That's a long way home.
1: Step out of the show and go watch Smoking the Bandit.
0: It's a long way home to tell you that Ben Jones, the actor and former congressman, has passed at 84.
1: Forgot he was a congressman.
0: Cooter mm-hmm. Davenport.
1: Yeah,
0: Cooter went on in. Yep. From 1979 to 1985. Oh, yeah, my Friday nights were eat up then.
1: Yeah.
0: You think you can find Rick is sitting at home watching TV on a Friday night from 1979?
1: That's probably why we didn't watch.
0: Mm-hmm. Yeah.
3: Exactly why.
0: Yep.
2: Old Cooter.
0: Mm-hmm.
1: There's old Mr. Darling.
0: Had a massive heart attack at 84.
1: How about that?
0: Mm. There you go.
3: 84, you know, we had him on a few times.
0: Yeah, Cooter? Very nice guy.
3: Yeah.
1: Yeah, I think I remember that.
0: Yeah. A lot of fun. So, but that was never a franchise that I was drawn to.
1: I knew about it, knew what it was.
3: Now, during the cancel culture kind of time, is this one of the shows that got canceled?
1: Remember they got
3: and like Netflix, the streaming services wouldn't play it.
1: They got mad about the car having the rebel flag on it.
0: Right. Yeah. So, also, Brad Pitt. I've seen two stories on Brad Pitt in the last 24 hours that I don't fully follow.
1: Mm-hmm.
0: Saw the one yesterday, and I don't see it in this here, but I just saw this walk in and get coffee today.
1: Okay.
0: But this one came out yesterday. Story is out today. Brad Pitt admits he started drinking again after years of sobriety. That's not good.
1: No.
0: But then I walk into the kitchen today to get coffee, and I look up on the screen. There's a TV in there which just has national news on it. And it has a story. Brad Pitt talks about his mental health struggles. Is Brad Pitt falling apart? Is it all tied together?
2: There's like
3: it all
2: you
3: goes
2: know,
3: back to Angelina Jolie.
0: Well, look, when you marry a witch, it's gonna cost you. It's gonna cost you.
2: Yeah, and the kids are now publicly saying they're taking the Pitt surname off of their names.
0: Sure,
2: and they don't like their dad.
0: Saw that too. Yeah, but what is this? I've started drinking again. He's approached drinking differently after giving up his sobriety. His consumption is more limited than before. It's in a more restrained
1: manner.
0: I'm not
1: getting hammered near like I used to.
0: I got overconfident a couple times. Well, yeah, that's showing you can't handle it. Not good for me. Not in big quantities.
1: Hmm.
0: He said, I was never suicidal in any way.

0: it just was not my makeup. In fact, if I had any afflictions, it's probably being too much of an optimist, which helped me many times and has got also gotten
1: I get
0: me.
1: That a lot.
0: Yeah, Greg. I walked foolishly head on into a Mack truck because of my optimism.
1: All right.
0: You see the glass is half full, but it's half full of urine. Anyway, I've never been suicidal.
2: What did you say? Are you doing a Ron Burgundy here?
0: That's what it says. He says, my friend, he's very.
1: Sounds like he is. Right?
0: He said, I have a friend, David Fincher, that would always say to me, saying I was delusional, you may see the glass is half full, but what you're missing is it's half full of urine. And he said,
3: got it.
0: Anyway, I've never been suicidal except for one little period. And I guess that's why that headline okay. was in there. He must say somewhere here that he got suicidal for one brief moment. And that must be now the story I saw in the kitchen. You know, that they're saying he mentioned he had a mental health struggle for a while.
4: A texter seems to have read the Esquire article saying it's an article in Esquire. They like to take a little quote and use it out of context for clicks.
0: Yep.
4: He quit drinking because of the plane incident. If you guys have heard about that, there was evidently they're on a private jet, Angelina, Brad Pitt, and the kids, and there was a big blow up, and it might have gotten physical from what I understand. But the plane incident, now his kids hate him. He supposedly quit drinking because of that plane incident, but since his kids hate him, why not drink a little? If you read the article, the mental health thing is taken a little out of context.
0: Yeah, don't you think it comes from that one quote? I've never had an issue except for this one brief moment. I got a little off track, and that's where that quote's coming from, probably.
4: Sure.
0: Well, yeah, that's an exaggeration, but I don't know his situation, but I have dealt with alcoholics. If he's a true alcoholic, meaning I had to go somewhere and get help or whatever, maybe he was sober on his own. If he's someone who just struggles with drinking too much sometimes, he might can be okay. Doesn't look like he said he's already had a couple moments that he still drank. But if he has a true drinking problem, he can't drink. You can't. There's no way. And I mean, it will come back to haunt him if he has a true problem.
3: Mm-hmm. So. Well, he's 62,
0: mm-hmm.
3: and at the Taylor Swift Kelce wedding, he had a public debut of his girlfriend, who is 33.
0: Okay,
3: so almost a 30-year gap there.
0: Okay, can those kind of couples, your Belichicks, now that you Brad Pitts, and of course Belichick's taking it to another level, as we mentioned yesterday.
1: A different bear him.
0: Can you even talk about culture at all? I mean, do you realize how many conversations you want to have, like us talking about things like from the 70s and 80s, and you can't have those conversations?
1: Hey, well, I hated it when that space shuttle blew up, stuff like that.
4: Yeah, cassette tapes, what are those?
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13: I mean, at least that we do that, don't we? 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Speedy Greg Adler, all in the mix. 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So I see a lot of political signs in our state where we live. Who all's voting today? We got some sort of vote today?
14: Do we?
13: What we got? Yeah, there's some sort of primaries going on today of some kind.
14: I
13: see a lot of representatives with signs up. What all we got? We got some gubernatorial stuff. What's going on today?
14: A runoff.
13: I don't think they're runoffs. I think they're, some of these are just primaries.
14: Special primary election, congressional districts 1, 2, 6, and 7.
13: Yeah. Okay. Why is it special? It feels like an odd time to be voting, but then I see other people maybe voting too.
14: Yeah, there's other states that have primaries.
13: Yeah, so yeah, these are primaries for representatives, it looks like. Is it? I don't know.
14: I don't know.
13: So anyway, there's some sort of

0: vote today.
1: Alabama holds second primary today, leading to confusion, concerns about low turnout. So, yes.
0: It is confusing.
1: Yeah.
0: But you know, when I saw somebody say, don't forget to vote on August the 11th, I'm like, what?
2: Huh?
0: So anyway, if you've got primaries today, wherever you are, you know, get out and participate always and all that.
1: It's the redistricting and all kinds of stuff like that. Led to voters in parts of Alabama heading to the polls for a second time this primary season.
0: Are we the only ones? Speedy says other states got something going today, too.
3: Yeah.
0: Nope.
3: Yeah.
0: Just us. Sweet home Alabama. Special primaries. Let's look to this. This
3: six states have primaries.
0: Okay. Hey, Michigan, y'all can't let this guy be a senator. You can't. Abdul El Said, y'all can't do this.
2: Come on.
0: Don't do this. Well, I mean, so he's got all kinds of problems, but maybe this will finally. I know that we should be against him because he wants all the infidels to be killed. That should be something
3: that's
0: we don't like.
3: That's one.
0: And that may not work. But in Michigan, home of the big house, this may work. I know y'all should be concerned the fact that he's a radical Islamic Muslim. But that may not be enough to scare you. But this will. There's some heat for him now. Some writings have resurfaced exposing his sweeping attacks on traditional masculinity and the U.S. sports culture, saying our sports culture breeds toxic masculinity.
4: Whoa. Mm.
0: Whoa!
4: Wait a minute.
0: Abdul Said? So, according to him, he is the progressive favorite, which I can't believe. He laid out an aggressive critique of male sports culture, writing that the toxic masculinity at the heart of America's most popular sport, American football, and men's sports culture in general. And if y'all can't be against him because of the fact that he wants all of us to be killed, or come under Sharia law, you think that'd be a tough vote to get?
3: That's tough.
2: Yeah, you would.
0: But since y'all seem to be ignoring that, he does not like football. And he thinks it breeds toxic masculinity. So maybe that's enough for the Wolverine fans and the Sparties to get out there and shut him down. What else does Michigan have? They've got Michigan. They got Michigan State. What else is there?
2: They don't got a pro team, do they?
0: No. Have they got other college teams? Like
2: Central Michigan.
0: Central Michigan. Yeah. There's one. Yeah.
2: There's a couple of them directional.
0: Yeah. Mm-hmm. There you go.
2: Eastern.
0: Yeah. So
1: wait, did you say they don't have a pro team?
0: Well, Pittsburgh. No, that's Pennsylvania, Rick.
1: Detroit Lions?
0: There you go.
2: Detroit,
0: yeah. You're right. I forgot about Detroit.
2: Well, but they just now got good.
0: Well, I'll tell you this. He doesn't like the Wolverines. He doesn't like Sparty, and he hates the Lions.
2: Yeah. He does. I forgot the Lions.
0: I forgot, too. I had Pittsburgh.
2: I forgot there. Detroit was in Michigan.
0: And Michigan would like to forget that, too.
2: Yeah, I'm sure they would. Yeah,
3: Rick, right. In addition to masculinity, it breeds racism, too.
0: Sports does? Yeah. Sports?
3: Yeah, football in general.
0: Well, sports. Sports is the only thing that solved racism in Alabama.
2: Absolutely.
0: What are you talking about?
2: Absolutely.
3: Misogyny and homophobia are others that he says
0: He's a Muslim. He lecture about homophobic.
3: How about this?
0: At least we don't make them jump off buildings. Get out of my face.
3: And these writings.
2: You know what that is. He's trying to drag, you know, it's like I'm radical here. I need these others to come with me. So I'm going to throw these little fillers out that I actually care about the LBG element.
0: Michigan, y'all smarter than this, don't you? He's trying to play you. You're smarter than this.
3: He played high school football and he was a center, he said, and at Andover High School.
0: Mm-hmm.
3: And he said that his experience, he said it promoted racism, misogyny, homophobia, and it was just the worst kinds of racist taunting. And he said also he unloaded on the NFL. He said the league has deep rooted racism in it.
0: Yeah,
3: and
0: really.
3: The
0: NFL's got a lot of things. Racism is going to be a tough sale.
2: It's going to be a tough sale.
0: That's going to be a tough sale.
2: Yeah.
1: But, I saw a funny little quote about him yesterday. So, you know how they call AOC AOC?

0: see. Mm-hmm. They're trying to do that with this guy. They're calling him because his name is Abdul El Sayed, but his last name is El Sayed. His entire name, and they're saying, don't let them abbreviate his name so that you actually have to hear his actual name. And his actual name is Abdul Rahman Mohammed El Sayed. That is his name. Don't hip it up. Don't abbreviate it. Just like with the DSA, the Democratic Socialists of America.
1: Yeah, yeah.
0: Don't let them abbreviate DSA. Call them what they are. They are socialists. And call him what he is. He is Mohammed.
2: He said he also was found to be very disappointed when he started playing sports, especially football, when he thought when they said, let's go out there and kill our opponent, he thought it was literal.
0: Right.
3: Mm-hmm. He was going
1: to
3: strap a bomb.
1: He did say, and he urged coaches to abandon traditional toughness and instead copy the lead character from the soccer comedy Ted Lasso.
3: Unbelievable.
1: Praising the fictional soccer coach because Ted cries.
3: Ted's not real.
1: He talks about his problems. He encourages his players. He bakes biscuits for his boss. He smiles, like, all the time. So coaches should abandon the traditional toughness.
2: Listen, can I tell you, you've got a Muslim, once again, trying to get the gay vote. Y'all surely
3: is. He's trying to somehow overcome.
2: Surely y'all know. There's no way you can be gay and cast a vote for a Muslim. No way.
0: No. And here he is, along those lines, doing a parody of I Want to Dance with Somebody. I want to vote for somebody.
2: You don't want to vote for somebody that'll throw you off a building. You just don't.
0: He would have to throw himself off a building after watching this.
3: Yes, he would.
2: Top of the hour, Max Licato's with us next.
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2: Hey, Rick here with my baby brother, Greg Burgess. We're talking about one of our favorite topics, Helix mattresses. Now, this is the most awarded.
5: The polls are just opening in three more states. I'm Dave Anthony, Fox News, with a focus on the left.
6: In Wisconsin, Democrat socialist Francesca Hong leading the crowded governor's primary race against establishment-backed David Crowley. The winner will face President Trump-backed Republican Tom Tiffany in November. And in Minnesota, Democrat Congresswoman Angie Craig faces progressive Lieutenant Governor Peggy Flanagan in a state Senate primary, offering another test to see if Democrat primary voters move further left.
5: That's Fox's Jeff Manasso. They're also just voting now in Alabama in four House primaries set up after the Supreme Court allowed the state to use new congressional districts. There are also primaries today in Connecticut and Vermont, and a special one for Republicans in South Carolina.
7: After Senator Lindsey Graham passed, South Carolina Governor Henry McMaster appointed Graham's sister, Darlene, to take over as senator for the rest of his term. Congressman Russell Fry and Congressman Ralph Norman are running in today's primary for a full six-year term. So is former Governor Mark Sanford and the businessman who ran against Lindsey Graham in the primary earlier this year, Mark Lynch. Darlene is also running for a full six-year term as well, and she has President Trump's endorsement.
5: Fox's Jessica Rosenthal. Still a standoff with Iran over the Strait of Hormuz shipping, and the president's replying to a new Iran demand.
8: They asked for money for the damage that we've done. I said, that's a good idea. Well, we're going to ask for money for the damage they've done over a 50-year period.
5: And we're learning now about some drama weeks ago as Iran hopes to target the president.
9: Last month, Trump boarded the old Air Force One jumbo jet, leaving the NATO summit in Turkey. The Washington Post reporting because of an Iranian threat, the president was shuttled away in an airport catering truck. According to the Post, the president was then taken to a different, smaller plane, an Air Force C-32A. That made Air Force One a decoy with media and some White House staff aboard.
5: That's Fox's Alex Hogan at the White House. 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
2: For Wiregrass Daily News, this is Charlotte Fletcher with today's headlines. Enterprise Police have arrested a 25-year-old man in connection with Sunday night's fatal shooting at Brookdale Apartments. Police say Deontay Johnson of Enterprise is charged with murder in the death of 23-year-old Cornell Memorial Davis. Johnson also faces a controlled substance charge and was taken to the Coffee County Jail. The investigation remains ongoing. In Eufaula, Kayak Eufaula is celebrating after being named Best of Alabama 2026 for the first time. Located at Lake Point State Park, the outdoor outfitter offers kayak tours and rentals, fishing kayaks, and e-bike rentals for visitors exploring Lake Eufaula and nearby trails. And Tuesday is City Hall Selfie Day across Alabama. The Alabama League of Municipalities is encouraging residents, city leaders, and public workers to take photos in front of local government buildings and share them on social media using the hashtag City Hall Selfie. For more news, visit WiregrassDailyNews.com.
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8: Sweltering heat will continue to stay with us, and only a small chance of a pop-up shower or storm each day here through the end of the week. Sunny, hot, 96 today. Heat index values around 103 with a light wind. Wednesday and Thursday, a slight chance of pop-up showers and storms both days. 96 tomorrow, 97 on Thursday. We stay in the upper 90s into the weekend with a pop-up shower or storm chance. Richard DeWetting at the Weather Channel, brought to you by Southeastern Cooling on News Talk 103.9.
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0: The voice of reason in an unreasonable world. 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
1: That's right. Thanks for being with us. Speedy, Greg, Adler, the gang, all here. Our number is 888, the number 6, Big Box. That's 888-624-4869. You can also text us live during the show. We see your text throughout the whole show. And we'll give you a chance to be on the phones before the show's over, too. 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Well, it's always a wonderful visit with Max Licato, New York Times bestselling author, pastor, fellow brother in Christ. He has written yet another book. It is called Unbreakable Courage, Strong Faith in an Age of Anxiety, Chaos, and Exhaustion. And Max Licato joins us now. Max, welcome back to the show. How are you, brother?
2: I'm great. I'm great. I just wish I was there in person, sipping on a cup of coffee with you.
1: I do, too. Well, you know, it's always fun to visit. I know we're all running in such directions, which really kind of leads to the book, doesn't it? I mean, you really touched on it. The timing here is perfect. We've noticed, especially in the last few years, probably from

0: COVID on, it's like everywhere we look, the media doesn't help, because I think it's all about, they don't really care how it affects people as long as they can get clicks and downloads. There's no longer, Max, hey, there's a weather front coming. It's a deadly weather front, millions in its path. Every day there's a new disease we're supposed to be afraid of. Lettuce is going to kill us. Every time you turn around, it seems to be fear, things to make you anxious, things to make you worry. And it seems from the pandemic on, we are still in kind of a darkness of anxiety and fear. And
1: statistics bear that out, Rick. You know, one out of three Americans battles depression to one degree or another. Now, that's a staggering statistic. One out of three. 4 out of 10 teenagers defines their lives as under the pervasive cloud of anxiety. And the saddest statistic of all says that since World War II, suicide has never been higher.
0: Yeah.
1: And it's just these statistics are more than just numbers. They are human beings who are struggling to lead a good and healthy life.
0: But then you take in the book, I've had these conversations, Max. I've had them. I've had even people come to me that I love dearly, and they're struggling with depression, and they say, but I'm a person of faith, and is this some sign that am I in sin because I am anxious?
1: Yeah.
0: And the Bible tells us not to be anxious. Am I in sin because I'm afraid? And the Bible says to be courageous, and it says to be at peace, but yet I'm not. And you grab a great example. I don't think any of us say we're not going to see Elijah in heaven. But a man of incredible faith was also a man who faced these same things in his own life.
1: I love the story of Elijah, and that's why I built the book around his life, because he was a man just like we are, and yet he had prayer that changed weather patterns. He had power over the most evil despots of his day, maybe ever. Ahab and Jezebel, and he was party to what I think is one of the most amazing miracles, the fire that fell from heaven on Mount Carmel and consumed the false prophets. But then at the same time, he ran away from Jezebel, and he went into hiding. He had to be lured out. He had suicidal statements. He said, I'm ready to die, Lord. And so he had a very powerful, miraculous life, but he also led a life that's, it's marked by challenge and dark days and struggle. And even so, he was used by God and blessed by God, and he never even died. You know, that's another part of his story. He was taken into heaven on a chariot. He was raptured into the presence of the Lord. So his story, I think, is very relevant for our day to day, and I truly enjoyed writing this book.
0: So I want to talk about some of the things you take on in the book, and we certainly encourage everybody to read it. There's no way in a 10-12 minute interview we're going to hit the whole book, but I do want to talk about things that jumped out at me when I got a copy of it and began to read the notes that go with it. Spiritual muscle is developed by not sitting, but acting. What in the world does that mean? What does that look like in our life?
1: Yeah, so the story of Elijah, just to remind your listeners, we're in 8th century B.C. The children of Israel have never been so wayward. They have exchanged worship of the living God, the God of Abraham and Moses and Joseph and David. They have exchanged the worship of the living God for false gods, two of them, Baal and Asherah. They engage in, and this is just horrible, but they engage in child sacrifice and temple prostitution. These are the children of God, and yet they have wandered off on this horrible path. There are 850 false prophets who prop up this religion, and they are funded by the King Ahab and Queen Jezebel, the vilest of the vile. And so this is a very dark, dark time in the nation of Israel. So how does God respond? Elijah, he comes out of nowhere, Rick. I mean, we don't know anything about his

0: birth or his upbringing, but he just appears right in the throne room, the very carnal throne room of Ahab and Jezebel, and declares the Lord God of Israel lives, and there will be no rain for 7 years. Well, this is courageous for one thing, and it was a surgical strike for the other. It's an agricultural community, and Baal was the god of fertility. But it's as if God is saying, here's my man right here. And God used him because God prepared him. To get to your question, you know, God didn't just send him into the work without getting him ready. There was one time that he sent Elijah into a ravine, creek bed, and had him live there, sustained by ravens. It's just the craziest story you've ever heard. And water from the creek bed. He was there for probably a year. And then he sent him across the country into enemy territory and told him that a widow would provide for him. What do you mean, a widow? But he did. He did, and the widow did. And she provided for him miraculously. And then there was a boy who died, and Elijah prayed for the boy, and the boy lived. So all these were kind of, I don't know, maybe off-the-grid moments, not really in the public eye moments, but moments in which Elijah was personally experiencing what God could do and God's power to keep a promise. And I think God does the same with us. I know somebody's listening who feels like they're caught right in between a good job, or they're waiting to get a good assignment, or they volunteered to be a particular person, and yet no opportunities have come their way. Well, this waiting, Elijah knew what it meant, and Elijah was equipped. He was trained during that time of waiting as part of God's plan. That was with Moses and with David, with Daniel. Even Jesus went into 40 days in the wilderness. So don't despise these quiet times of preparation. God is preparing you. He's going to allow you to witness his power so that you can use that power at some time in the future.
1: So what is this courage that you talk about look like in like mm-hmm. everyday life? You know, so how does our faith sustain this be strong and mm-hmm. courageous? We heard, you know, over and over through the book of Joshua. What mm-hmm. does this courageous faith look like in an everyday life?
0: Good friend of mine is in the last days of his life, Rick, dying of cancer. Wonderful man. He's in his 80s. He got a diagnosis 2 days ago that the cancer's inoperable. There's nothing they can do. Here was his response. The bad news, I'm going to die. The good news, I'm going to die. Let's have dinner. Right. That was exactly word for word. Now, you know what? I would call that courage.
1: Yep.
0: I think that's courage. He's not blind to the fact that his body is cancer-ridden.
1: Sure.
0: But nor is he blind to the fact that the best thing that can happen to him is to die and go to heaven. And so that's courage. It's facing our challenges, not with fear, but with faith.
1: Well, the book is great, and it comes at a wonderful time. It's called Unbreakable Courage, Strong Faith in an Age of Anxiety, Chaos, and Exhaustion. And really, all our brother Max is doing is being used by God. It may be something that's really good for you to consume, to remind all of us of what God has always said. But we do need to be reminded. And I can't tell you how many times in my life, you know, I'm reminded of the things, like you said about Elijah. Hey, God, I can think of multiple times when I was in despair and you carried mm-hmm. me through it. So I can, you know, use that in the current problem and say, well, you're going to see me through this too. And God has never hid from us the difficulties part of a fallen creation. He's never hid from mm-hmm. us that anxiety, chaos, and exhaustion are part of the fallen creation and our fallen bodies. But he hasn't left us with just the knowledge of it. He's also given us what we're supposed to do to actually work through it. So it's all here in the book, straight out of Scripture from Max Licato. Max, thank you for taking time to be with us and always including us when you have something that is new coming out. And if people want to get a copy of the book, you can certainly go to Max's website.
2: Yeah, maxlicato.com. And today's the release date. We're honored to have
1: this
2: you on
1: This is it. Today's yep. the day. So yes, thanks sir. For including us in that.
0: Absolutely. Hey, great to talk to you guys. You sound terrific.
1: Thank you, Max. Thanks for everything you continue to do. And when you're

0: down our way, come by for that cup of coffee, okay?
1: I'll do it. All right, thank you.
0: Thank you, Max. MaxLucado.com, release date today. Unbreakable Courage. The timing of the book is perfect. You hear us talk about this on the show all the time. Everywhere you look, it seems like doom and gloom. And, you know, that isn't really reality. We'll be right back.
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1: Yep, I got a meeting with our merch folks today as we prepare for what will be in the lobby on the tour. I'm having that meeting today, as a matter of fact, discussing that. Anyway,
2: you
1: couple...
2: want to take that puppet with you?
3: Greg, maybe we have a handyman shirt.
2: Okay. What if the puppet talks to the merch people?
3: Ooh.
2: What if Rick just refused?
3: Just helping. In meetings.
1: It's not helping.
2: He would talk through the puppet in any meeting.
1: It's not helping. I had an epiphany. I had an emailer that, you know, said what it was
2: on the... He must have shook you because, I mean, that puppet ain't nowhere to be found.
1: No.
3: Somebody that he really looks up to told him. No. Did Rich Wingo text you?
2: Wingo said, take the puppet.
1: Rick. It was on the island. I just near my quiet time. I was sitting there and I started thinking, what am I doing?
2: There were a couple of times when he got to talking with the puppet where he just left us.
3: Yes.
2: He was gone.
1: And that's the problem.
2: Yeah.
1: And that's the problem. Childhood dreams, if you put gasoline on them, you know what I mean?
2: You remember, I wanted to raise dogs. I mean, and yeah. I almost got to.
1: You almost got to. See what happens?
2: I remember writing that down. What you going to do?
3: That's not a job.
1: I had one. I was going to be a pig farmer. Let me say, you know, when you're a little kid, you think you can do anything. Looking right now, for those of you out there that are trying to do just a little bit better. But how about this? There's a lot out there, a lot of noise and when it comes to dieting. And there's a lot of fads and all that. And let's face it, all of them will work for a short time. How many of them have been sustainable? Not many.
2: Not many.
1: You don't want to be involved in something that if you, like, get off of this shot, you get off this drug, you go above 500 calories, then you're just going to put it back on, that kind of stuff. 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Speaking of health. This Fauci thing just gets, I mean, it just every time we turn around.
2: Dude, Tony?
1: How are we not? I know he's been given a pardon. I don't know what we got to do with this guy, but with something's got, how can anybody be a Fauci defender at this point? Anybody.
2: Know.
1: Matter of fact, I don't see them. They're just not against him.
2: Yeah.
1: Is anybody out there trying to say, no, Tony's fine?
2: Tony did
1: anybody?
2: A great job.
1: So here's the latest. Fauci had text when he was letting people know, I guess, that were close to him, that he had a concern that the COVID vaccine would cause miscarriages. People have erupted on social media after the Senate committee released this text message and messages yesterday showing that he privately raised a concern that fever and other reactions after a second COVID-19 vaccine dose could be associated with miscarriages in the first trimester. But he never talked about this concern to the public.
3: No, matter of fact, he did opposite. He went on TV a few months later and urging pregnant women to immediately get the vaccine.
1: Correct.
3: Wow.
1: So he's saying one thing to the public and something different in private. I don't know. He knew that there was a legitimate concern.
3: Yeah.
1: Especially when we started doing all these boosters. I will tell you, our own mother said, you know, the one shot. They scared me into that. It was the booster. She said, once I started taking those boosters, my health just

0: plummeted, and has never been the same. So this, once again, we're realizing, and look, there's nothing we can do. We can't go back and change the past, but please let's learn. Let's learn going forward not to be chumps like this again. And I know it's kind of what Max Licato just talked about. I know that's difficult. Hear me. I understand it. To a degree, we all struggle with it to a degree. I know that's difficult when they have successfully scared you. Because when you're scared, you're willing to give up all kinds of things if you think that it could possibly, you know, save your life.
1: Yeah.
0: But most of the time that isn't the case. And you got to learn to be logical, and we got to learn to think for ourselves.
2: Here he is. This is a month after, and I've got the transcript of his concerns about miscarriages and the vaccine. Here he is publicly saying, a month after those private texts, here's what he was saying publicly.
3: Approximately 20,000 pregnant women have been vaccinated with no red flags, as we say, and this is being monitored by the CDC and the FDA.
2: Okay. No red flags.
0: Okay.
2: Yet in private, he said,
0: red flag.
2: I asked a little bit more in another issue that came up that we need to be aware of.
0: Mm-hmm.
2: Since people have a significant cytokines storm and fever after the second dose, this theoretically could be associated with miscarriage in the first trimester. You know, you mentioned he's pardoned, Rick. That's a federal pardon. Maybe the states can bring something. Because I know a lot of people who had miscarriages. I know I'm married to a person.
0: Mm-hmm. Wow. We'll be right back.
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17: Week 4 of the Esports World Cup 2026 starts off with history made in Street Fighter 6. Jamie Cramey Bustos is the youngest champ in the event's history.
18: Overhead! 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
17: Becoming the first 15-year-old to win. The Chilean fighting game phenom representing Saudi's Team Falcons. He beat Hibiki of SBI Esports with a dominant 5-2 win. Zeta Division took the crown for the Overwatch Champion Series.
18: Nothing was given! Everything was earned!
17: Mid-season. In the most decisive moment on the hybrid map Eichenwald, Zeta broke the choke to defeat Twisted Minds 4-2. And in Call of Duty Warzone, G2 Esports survived the team battle royale as the storm circled.
19: If there is one team who spent the entire year
17: just edging out T1 to claim the grand prize. Eamon Dignam, Fox News.
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21: Country music has claimed all top five slots of the all-genre Billboard Hot 100 chart for the first time in history. Thanks to Elle Langley and Morgan Wallen, who currently stand at number one on the singles and album charts, respectively, and to Taylor Swift's return to country for I Knew It, I Knew You, and newcomer Stella Lefty officially joining the ranks of hitmakers with her single Boston. Meantime, Langley's Choosing Texas, the biggest single of the year so far, maintains its number one perch on the chart and its 16th history-making week at that position. Jelly Roll is going on hiatus. The country singer informed fans during his concert in Salt Lake City, Utah last week, saying, "I'm fixing to take some time off and heal." The singer's tour break comes after he finalized his divorce from Bunny XO last month. That's Fox Country on Fox News.
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0: All right, here we go. Chatting with you for the first time today. We're 2.5 hours in. If you missed any of the part of the show, catch it on the podcast archive today. It'll be available for you in the YouTube archive as well. So find out what's on your mind now. You're bringing in the calls. A reminder for those of you that, and I just saw a person text a minute ago, and congratulations. If you don't have your seats yet for the Are You Ready Tour, the very first stop will be on 9/11, Lord willing, in Montgomery at the Performing Arts Center. And that particular box office has lowered the price of remaining tickets. They're still crediting you with RBS 20 to get 20% off. And today they go further by offering, once again, a 2 for Tuesday. So just use the code 24TUES, 24Tuesday. And I've looked, and a lot of these, I think the theaters have maybe their own promotional tickets that if their sponsors or whatever are not going to use them, they'll re-release them. Man, you can still go in there and find some lower level seats even that have been re-released, and now you can get them at this price with three different discounts on it. So if you're wanting to go and that stop is good for you, go get them today and save big money. Start will also has discounted their remaining tickets and will also give you the RBS 20, but they're not doing the buy one get one free. To the phones we go. Welcome to the show. Unscreen phone calls. Go ahead.
25: Hey Rick, it's Bruce up in Nashville.
0: Hey Bruce,
25: you guys look rested. Y'all look good, man.
0: Thank you.
25: Hey, I want to thank you for your part in promoting and encouraging men to attend our Long Hollow Men's Conference this past weekend.
0: Oh, yeah.
25: We had outgrown our campus, and so we booked the Belmont Auditorium and sold out event, 4,400 men. It was Absolutely amazing. Best thing I've ever been to, and I've been to a lot of those. And we've already booked Municipal Auditorium for 10,000 seating next year. So it was just, it was incredible. And there was 1,200 men that made decisions. So my question to you is, I had never heard Joby Martin. Mm-hmm. Wow, wow, wow. That guy was phenomenal. A man's man.
0: Yep.
25: You know, it was just.

0: Johnny and you, I'm always suspect of it. And so when I started being bombarded with Joby Martin, this is nothing against him. I was just saying, look, I'm not going to just go all in on this till I get to know who he is and know more about him. You know, because sometimes we get excited about people and we regret it later, you know. And so I started the process of trying to vet out and get to know him and hear him and watch him and listen to him. And he and I have a one-on-one conversation coming up, but I've been in contact with the team. I know one of his campus pastors. I've talked to him. And I will tell you, as of we sit here right now, I love what God is doing through him, what God's doing through that their church in Jacksonville, Florida. And I'm really excited about the opportunity to get to do a conference with him coming up, Lord willing, next year. And I will tell you, I talked to Will at Long Hollow, you know, because I was there when Will, mm-hmm. When Will first started being head of the men's ministry. What was it, 2 years ago when y'all had it at the church?
1: Right.
0: So Scott mm-hmm. Nelson and I came up and were part of that with Robbie and the guys. Remember, that's when I spilled coffee on Robbie's couch. You know,
1: sure.
0: And
1: it's still there, by the way. Yeah, Shane's still there.
0: Yeah, David Pollock and all that. So Will and I have been in touch, and Will's smart as a young guy. He knows he's young, and he really is surrounding himself with a lot of mentors to help him, you know, walk through what God's called him to do for men's ministry. He listens. He's coachable, and I'm so proud of him and all of you, and so excited about what God did through that last weekend, and looking forward to what he's going to do next year.
1: Well, that's fantastic. And you and Joby have a lot in common because you both blend humor and deadly serious topics, and not everybody can do that. But he definitely could do it, and it was obviously a men's conference, and it had the perspective of men, not male, men.
0: That's right.
1: And it's SEC football hunting. It was perfect. Anyway, I'm glad to hear that, and I look forward to watching you guys work together.
0: Yeah, and of course we'll have the uncomfortable moment where I'll have to ask Joby the question that's on everybody's mind: does he think he can block me? So, yeah, that's coming. Thanks, Bruce. Appreciate you, buddy.
2: I wonder what he'd say if he met Handyman Rick.
0: Well, Handyman Rick, probably not Handyman Puppet.
2: Puppet's
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0: 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Puppet. Go ahead.
2: Ministry.
3: Hey, Rick and Greg. I was your grandmother, Margaret Burgess, Minister of Music at Mitchell Baptist.
0: Oh, boy.
3: Back in the 90s.
0: Yeah. Oh.
3: And I can attest, she did play in the kitchen band. I actually went with them a couple of times. She played the washboard, and she played the pot.
0: Man, so, you know what? Her washboard work, I think, underappreciated.
2: Yeah, frankly, a lot of people didn't realize her pot
0: work was good, but nothing like the washboard.
3: Oh, she was very animated. She was out front, loud and proud. She was represented.
0: That's so true.
2: Yes.
0: So true. Rick Burgess Show, unscreened phone calls. Go ahead.
4: Hello, Rick.
0: Hey, Lair.
2: Hey, Lair.
0: What's up, Lair?
4: Kevin and I want to thank everybody in the chat for their condolences about Susie yesterday.
0: All right, so look, we got to clear this up. It sounds like somebody you know has died. Susie's a dog, right? Right.
4: Did you hear what I said?
0: I did, but I wanted to let everybody know when you just throw out Susie that you're talking about a dog, right?
4: Can you tell everybody?
0: Can he not hear me?
2: Yeah, he's upset. I think he had to put Susie down.
0: Dog. Well, that's what I want. I want him to explain what he's talking about.
2: The dog Susie was the one that was barking. The dog that I met in his backyard when I went and visited him.
0: Right.
2: They've had Susie for a long time, and unfortunately had to put her down.
0: It's tough stuff, Lair.
2: Yeah, and everybody's just reaching out to him.
0: I just want everybody to be clear who may not know, so they can also, you know, give their condolences, because there's nothing fun about having a dog that's in your family that you have to put down. That's just one of those tough things.
2: Yeah.
0: So, Larry, you feel the love of the audience and they're in the chat, and I'm glad that you did. So I just wanted you to clarify, because when you throw out a Susie, you know, somebody might think that Aunt Susie, you know, a sister or a family member. And I know you consider the dog part of your family, but I wanted to just clarify that. We continue. Rick Burgess Show, unscreened phone calls. Go ahead. We continue.
2: Larry.
0: Unscreened phone calls. Go ahead.
5: Hey, it's the Destination Round Cake.

0: I'm going to wish you a happy birthday. I didn't fly over and drop a package like you did at my house, but I did.
1: Oh, today's your birthday?
0: I think it was last week, I believe, when we were off.
1: Okay.
2: Well, thank you, Greg. And look, I got your real birthday present now. And what's funny about it is I told y'all they delayed shipping. Well, I ended up with two of the same thing. So now if I drop both of those off, you can have one for your house and one for work.
0: Oh, well,
2: okay. And I'm really excited about it. You're going to love this birthday present.
0: How about that? There's two of them.
3: Are you going to drop it out in his pasture again?
0: Yeah, I still...
2: Yes.
0: Oh, wow.
2: Saturday
0: honestly,
2: morning. Are you going to be home Saturday morning?
0: Greg, I believe I will. You know, the last one we drove, I didn't even see it for like a week. A guy found it.
3: How about that? That's crazy.
0: That was funny. I thought the whole time Denise was kidding about dropping it. And all of a sudden, the guy calls me and goes, hey, there's a package out here in the middle of the pasture.
3: Greg, you're becoming a me monster of stalkers. I mean, it's one thing for somebody to follow you around. To have somebody flies over your house and drops packages, but that's another level.
0: I meant to wish her happy birthday and forgot.
3: Happy birthday, the delayed Denise. Rick Burgess Show, unscreen phone calls. Go.
4: Hey, I just wanted to tell you guys that I missed y'all last week.
3: Thank you.
4: So I had to watch old archives, and I even watched some of the old Rick and Bubba Show archives from South Days. So I wanted to say, Speedy, I introduced my son to you punching the mannequin.
0: Oh.
4: Loved it. It owned him this weekend.
0: Oh,
4: he could not get enough of that.
5: He see the tongue move?
3: No one did
0: but you.
4: Hey, and Greg, I showed him you wrestling Kyle Maynard. He gave me nothing on that.
0: What? Come on.
4: He gave me nothing on that.
0: He felt bad for me,
4: He kept saying,
5: Oh, that was one of my greatest moments ever.
0: Yeah.
3: But, you know, as a little kid, though, that might be unnerving.
0: Oh.
5: Yeah.
3: I mean.
0: That was tough.
3: I want to be sensitive.
0: My neck was sore for a long time.
3: I want to be sensitive there, but that could be unnerving.
0: It could be.
5: I love when you look over to me. You kind of whisper and said, I'm about to give it all I got.
0: Yeah.
5: And you tapped out about 15 seconds later.
0: He mashed my windpipe.
3: We'll be right back.
0: When he clubbed me in the back of the head.
5: Yeah,
0: that club stuff.
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12: The man who taught the world to say, couldn't care less, Rick Burgess.
3: Thank you for being with us today, America. What if Greg Stalker, like, dropped and it had to have, you know, like, really protected box to be in? I mean, it'd have to have all kinds of bubble wrap and everything in it.
13: Yeah, yeah.
3: And he opens it up and it's farm fresh eggs.
13: Ooh. And on there, say, hey, Greg.
3: Hey, Greg. You know what rhymes with Greg? Egg.
14: Yeah, listen, let me say, I think I've made myself clear about the eggs.
3: Oh, yes, crystal. Crystal clear.
14: I'm just speaking for the people that don't want to be rude.
3: Crystal clear.
14: Just look again. Dropping by my house. I mean, it's not necessary. But these. Why do I have to give eggs and give them to you in the middle of just your regular day?
3: I didn't mean to bring it up.
14: And you got to somehow. We act like eggs are not fragile.
3: Okay.
14: They now here's these. You deal with them. Get them home. Don't break them.
3: Mm-hmm. Okay.
14: Thank you for that. I want that on me today.
3: Okay.
13: And then there's the other end of the spectrum. Greg Adler, would you take eggs?
15: Yeah, bring them on. Yes.
3: Golly. Egg Greg. Greg egg.
15: You can't spell Greg without egg.
3: Nope. No, you can't. True. Egg Greg. I'm a Greg egg.
15: Greg.
3: Speedy, have you checked on Hobie?
13: Mm, yeah.
3: Is he okay?
13: Mm.
3: Not, is Achilles struggles?
13: Yeah.
14: You talking about peg leg?
3: Peg leg. Peg leg Hobie.
13: He's only a couple of weeks into post surgery.
3: How long are we talking?
13: Oh, it's forever. I mean, it's so far away, he didn't even know how to get there. I'm like, well, you're just going to have to break it up into days and weeks.
3: Can he function? Can he function?
13: Not really. He's got the knee scooter that we all have seen here at the studio.
3: Is that guy ever move well, by the way?
13: He's walking now. He's good.
14: Now, he has entered a butt kicking contest.
13: But he is, he's been kind of just bedridden. I mean, like, he's in the bed all the time.
14: Man.
13: He's living off, like, food delivery and stuff because his wife works and kids are out doing stuff. And he was, the other night, we had some weather come through, and close by.

0: There were some warnings that went into effect. It was bad weather, and he was stuck in the bathroom. He said, "Y'all would have found my body with my leg outside the shower in one of those cast savers. Have you ever seen those? It's like sandwich bags. You pull up over your and it kind of goes to your leg or your arm, and you can take a shower." And he had one on. But he's hobbling around, trying. He can't do nothing. But he's got him some dumbbells, and he's working out in the bed.
1: He got trapped in the shower during severe weather and couldn't get out.
0: He said, "You're going to find my body with my leg and the cast saver."
2: It's a game changer.
3: It's a game changer.
0: He said, "I couldn't get out of there and get my safe place." Like, well, the shower might have been a pretty good spot. Sure.
2: You're naked, besides that.
0: Yeah, right? I mean, you're naked.
2: It's goggling time.
0: With the... Now, I will tell you this. What got him through about 2 days was Casio wrestling.
2: Well, yeah, I'm still,
0: you know, him
2: that.
0: And Casio.
2: I don't know what happened.
0: Like, they're good buddies too, and they community. That's who sent him the video.
2: Talking about microwave head.
1: No, well, y'all saw my response to the text when I watched that Casio thing. If y'all missed that yesterday, I'm sorry. When we watched it, I said, "How can I live in a world where this is going on?"
0: I know. Y'all ain't ready for this.
1: And then
0: he sent it to us. Even got you to respond. I couldn't believe it.
2: How do you not respond to that? Wait a minute.
0: But he's making it.
2: Hold on. So somebody's saying from Text Nation, and I know, Speed, you get on me for always reading Text Nation.
0: Boy, you'll do it.
2: Nate Bartgotzi, did I get it right that time, Adler?
4: Yeah, I think so, yeah.
2: Talked about you guys this past week.
0: No, he didn't.
2: Why would he? On the Public Figures podcast.
0: No way. I
4: did see that email saying Moultrie talked about y'all on the Meat Eater podcast.
2: Well, of course he did.
4: That I did see. Okay. Did y'all see that email?
2: I did.
4: Okay, fact, I need to go back and listen.
2: You just reminded me of it. I saw it going by, and I'm like, I need to go back and read that.
0: I saw it.
5: I'm about ready for some more episodes of The Meat Eater on Netflix.
0: Yeah,
2: me too.
5: I've watched them all.
2: Yep. All right, so I need Georgia to tell. There it is. There's the podcast.
0: That's a mistake.
2: They said it's right there, episode 27.
5: And why?
2: I don't know why, Greg.
4: Dusty Slay is the guest, it looks like, on that episode. And is Dusty Slay from Opelika? I didn't know that.
0: Yeah.
4: He's funny.
2: I'm sorry.
0: I got to get out of that.
2: I mean, everybody's got rid of my puppet, and here's Speedy talking like Hobie.
5: That's true. Right?
4: Okay, Dusty Slay's from Opelika. Wow, did not know that.
0: Told you.
2: Lee County. All right, we'll follow up on that. And then somebody said on Text Nation that I was rude to Larry. I wasn't rude to Larry.
5: Oh, I always say it at the podcast.
0: It's Nate Land Productions. The podcast is.
2: The Public Figure podcast talked about us. It's one of his many projects. Yeah. I got you.
0: Aha!
2: Yeah. Look, I'm glad we were talked about on it, and that was good. I'd love to hear more, so that was good. But let's admit it was a little bit of a letdown that Nate himself wasn't talking about us. Just a little bit.
0: Yeah.
4: Aaron Weber,
2: A little bit. But, I mean, at least it was there. But I'm going to go back to this thing with Larry. I wasn't mean to Larry.
0: What are you talking about?
2: Somebody said Larry calls and Rick's mean to him. I wasn't mean to Larry.
0: Kinda.
2: I was saying Larry explain because when you're trying to come on a call and you're telling the audience, I wanted him to give the background on what he was talking about.
0: So I thought you could have given him more.
2: So the whole I was trying.
5: It came across as my God, it was a dog.
2: No, it didn't. It ain't the same as a human. I'll tell you that.
5: No.
2: Okay, so I ain't gonna apologize for that.
5: No, but I'm just saying.
0: Think Larry was comparing
2: some of you animal people, a little shaky.
5: You told Larry to dry up.
2: I did not. I said,
0: love you, Larry.
2: When Larry calls the show,
5: he was thanking everybody. Rick was just crapped all over.
2: No, I didn't do that. But no,
5: Larry.
2: Rick. No.
5: I hope your hamster makes it.
2: Sure. But what'd y'all do? No. Look. Right. Look, I saw Speedy there with Susie. It didn't feel the same as when Kevin went.
5: When he was screaming.
2: Okay.
4: Well, we knew Kevin for a longer time.
0: Look, here's what I'm going to try to
2: see,
0: get
2: this
0: you
2: dog
0: do.
2: Was like
0: Quit comparing Susie to everybody we know. It's just that's his dog.
2: It wasn't everybody we know, every dog we know. I'm not comparing.
5: Mr. Buddy went on in.
2: Yeah, right. And that to me, I felt like you and Adder were a little closer to those two. That Susie seemed a little more out in the fence.
5: I agree.
2: That's all I'm saying. And I wanted him to clarify that he was talking about his pet. When you just come up there and
5: not his aunt Susie.
2: When you use a human name, you need to clarify that. And plus, tell the audience the whole thing. And I've noticed when Larry calls, it's like he can't hear me.
1: Like Larry will come go, Rick, I want to talk about patches. And I'll go, Larry, did you get that patch I sent you? Hey, Rick, I want to talk about patches.
0: Yeah, right.
1: Hey,
0: Larry,

0: Larry, did you get that patch that we sent you? Greg, Adler, Carolyn. I'm like, Larry, can you not hear me? Is there a mute on me and Larry?
1: Yeah.
0: That's all I'm saying. I'm not being mean to Larry.
2: I believe that we, when it comes to Larry, we're the setup guys. Larry's not going to set things up. He's just going to call and say
3: just randomly.
2: It's up
3: talk.
2: To us to set things up.
4: That's true. Yes,
2: you know.
0: Y'all are something Text else. Nation is owning me right they now, are. And y'all. Wow. I want to tell you to stop, but it's so funny. I want you to continue.
2: I just hope Larry makes it.
0: Larry's fine. Now, yeah.
2: All right, Adler. I'm sending this to you real quick.
1: Hi, Cindy.
2: We don't have time.
0: But you know what I mean? When you jump out here on the show, you need to set it up so everybody knows what you're talking
2: Good
0: about.
2: Good night, Rick. Right. He's not the setup guy. He's right. just going
0: to. But I tried to help him set up.
2: He leads with Susie. And you just go.
0: I tried to help him set it up, and it's like he couldn't hear me.
1: He had kind of a tone.
0: It's like, oh, well, didn't have a tone.
2: Rick, because he was crying.
0: He wasn't crying.
2: He was upset.
0: He was not crying.
2: I think he was upset. He was upset.
0: He was kidding around the other day asking me. He was asking me to do Susie's memorial service.
2: Oh, okay.
0: I thought we were cutting up. I mean, he did that.
1: I didn't know he opened that door.
0: That's what Speedy told me. It was secondhand. I didn't hear it directly.
2: On air, he wanted us to do
5: this.
0: Not on air.
5: This is the Rick Burgess Show. 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
0: Back to school season's here. You know what? I was thinking about something I wish I had when I was back in school. Raycon's Everyday Earbuds Classic. 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
6: Do Wisconsin Democrats want a socialist governor? I'm Dave Anthony, Fox News. They are deciding that at the polls today with Francesca Hong, the primary frontrunner.
7: She has run on the platform of higher minimum wage, higher taxes for rich people, universal health care, and a one-year moratorium on new data centers. She has flip-flopped on tweets calling to defund or abolish police and criticizing Thanksgiving. She called those bad takes.
6: Fox's Mike Tobin in Milwaukee. The winning Democrat will face Republican Congressman Tom Tiffany in the governor's race in November. There are also progressives on the ballot in primaries today in Connecticut, Minnesota, and Vermont. And Fox's Zevin Brown reports.
8: Four of Alabama's seven congressional districts hold primary elections today for parties to pick nominees for November's congressional elections. These are primaries for the districts affected by the U.S. Supreme Court ruling allowing the state to rely on congressional district maps drafted in 2023. Newer maps were ruled unsuitable.
6: There's also a special Republican primary in South Carolina to replace late Senator Lindsey Graham as the GOP nominee in November. President Trump could be taken to court over an executive order some doctors and medical experts do not support, reducing the number of recommended childhood vaccines from 18 to 11, COVID no longer among them. And speaking of COVID, ex-presidential advisor Dr. Anthony Fauci is under more scrutiny over his recommending the vaccine.
9: There have been no red flags of anything that anyone would be worried about.
6: That's what Fauci told CBS in 2021 during the pandemic, weeks after writing in private text messages made public that he had concerns about the second dose of the COVID vaccine causing inflammation that could cause pregnant women to have miscarriages. Republican Senator Roger Marshall tells Fox he wants a special counsel.
10: They have subpoena power. They can have an independent investigation, and then they can prosecute as well.
6: A GOP-led Senate committee held Fauci in contempt of Congress for refusing to answer COVID questions. The doctor's lawyer called that a political stunt, saying Fauci has saved lives. America's listening to Fox News.
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13: 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Enterprise Police have arrested a 25-year-old man in connection with Sunday

0: Night's fatal shooting at Brookdale Apartments. Police say Deontay Johnson of Enterprise is charged with murder in the death of 23-year-old Cornell Memorial Davis. Johnson also faces a controlled substance charge and was taken to the Coffee County Jail. The investigation remains ongoing. In Eufaula, Kayak Eufaula is celebrating after being named Best of Alabama 2026 for the first time. Located at Lake Point State Park, the outdoor outfitter offers kayak tours and rentals, fishing kayaks and e-bike rentals for visitors exploring Lake Eufaula and nearby trails. And Tuesday is City Hall Selfie Day across Alabama. The Alabama League of Municipalities is encouraging residents, city leaders, and public workers to take photos in front of local government buildings and share them on social media using the hashtag City Hall Selfie. For more news, visit WiregrassDailyNews.com.
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5: Sweltering heat will continue to stay with us, and only a small chance of a pop-up shower or storm each day here through the end of the week. Sunny, hot, 96 today. Heat index values around 103 with a light wind. Wednesday and Thursday, a slight chance of pop-up showers and storms both days. 96 tomorrow, 97 on Thursday. We stay in the upper 90s into the weekend with a pop-up shower or storm chance. Richard DeWetting at the Weather Channel, brought to you by Southeastern Cooling on News Talk 103.9.
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8: All right, we're back. Thanks for being with us, America, all across America and around the world on various platforms, live and archived. We're glad you've taken the time to be with us, either by your own choice or someone's making you watch or listen to the show. We'll take you any way we can get you. Box seats are in here to start the hour. Much more to cover in a Burgess Ball battle still to come. All right, so as we start this hour, there they are. The box seats are here, and they have... Text Nation. Let me tell you, I've discovered over time, Text Nation basically consists at least 80% Greg's minions.
9: Oh, yeah.
8: they're wearing you out. Well, the ones,
9: all in good fun.
8: The ones that are having a sense of humor about it,
9: yeah,
8: I'm enjoying
9: it's all
8: it.
9: Tongue-in-cheek.
8: The ones that seem to want our show to become something that... you know, might appear on PBS. It's, you know, we
9: 98% of right. them get it.
8: Yeah, it's sense of humor is so crucial to all of this. Mm-hmm. So anyway, we do start the hour with the Vox seats coming in to join us. So glad to have you guys with us from all over. And I couldn't help but notice, I watched Speedy go to the cooler. Yeah. And freezer and put some homemade ice cream.
9: How about that?
8: And is that caramel to go with it? Syrup?
10: Yeah, they say that you put that on top.
9: We got fritters, we got pastry. I don't know.
8: Did somebody say kolache?
9: Kolache. You got me with kolache.
8: Yeah, see, the
10: fritters. Let's just eat all of it.
8: And you know, the thing that gets me about some of you
10: Let's
8: is
10: just eat all
8: apparently y'all not worried about Greg's sugar.
10: No.
8: We got to start worrying about Greg's sugar. Y'all gonna fritter him right out? I mean, y'all gonna put him in some kind of?
10: Fritter's tough.
8: When you go to see your doctor, do you even mention your fritter intake?
10: Rick, why would I do that?
8: Good night.
4: He just pulls back a few days ahead.
8: The only person that I've ever seen hit pastries harder is Rich Wingo.
10: Yeah, no, he is.
8: It's a different level.
10: No, I have Rick. I saw him eat an entire cake one time.
8: Yeah. I saw the entire cake.
10: Mm-hmm.
8: I saw him at Lambert's order a hubcap size cinnamon roll as a side. just stop reading. They're catering to you. Don't even look up there.
4: To make up for Larry, Adler
8: has. What are you talking about?
4: Well, the way you treated him.
8: Yeah.
11: Your tone, really.
4: Yeah. Yeah.
8: Tone,
4: and
8: right.
4: This is when I met Susie at his house.
10: Rick.
4: Love you, Larry.
8: Tribute to Susie.
12: Oh.
13: Aww.
12: Hey, Susie. Hey, Susie.
8: She lives under a tarp.
12: Hey, Susie.
10: She's getting around good, man.
12: Hey, Susie.
4: It's been over a year, Greg.
8: Greg.
13: No. Hey, Susie.
8: Didn't like you.
4: No, didn't like
10: you. Susie wasn't big on you.
4: No. I didn't have any.
13: Susie, no.
12: Susie, no.
13: No.
10: No, Susie.
8: Larry's trying to calm Susie.
10: Susie, no. Yeah,
8: when was that? A year ago?
4: Yeah, last June, maybe, or something like that, I went.
8: That dog don't look.
4: That is to the
8: Greg,
4: point of.
8: Greg,
4: we don't know.
8: I feel like he was a year out.
10: Susie.
8: Whatever.
4: Greg. Yeah. Leave it to the Burgesses to destroy a tribute.
8: No.
4: Yeah. Y'all crap all over tributes.
8: Because, I mean, she looked really active.
4: Mm-hmm.
8: Did she? Then.
4: Okay.
8: I thought.
11: Not very nice.
4: Good guard dog.
8: No, she's not big on Speedy, I'll tell you.
10: No, she's not.
8: And normally I'm good with dogs.
10: I know.
8: And every time she'd growl, he'd go, stop, Susie.
11: Susie, no.
8: Yeah. Mm-hmm. Now, Greg, but let me tell you, though, remember Susie's female dog. She knows about Speedy.
10: That's true.
8: What? Mm-hmm. There's a lot of women, if Speedy walks up, they growl.
4: Hey.
11: That's true.
4: Richard.
10: Everybody knows that.
8: Everybody knows it.
4: Look, just because the way you treated him don't mean you come at me.
8: No, look, you know what I'm going to do? This would be a great time for JC to go over and comfort him.
4: He did promise to.
8: He did.
10: That's right.
8: He did.
10: I mean, why don't y'all go together?
8: Mm-hmm. If they wanted my son
4: to come over,
8: if they wanted my son to come over, he'd be over.
4: You know what we could do?
8: We
4: could get with Denise the stalker to fly us over.
10: That's not a bad idea.
4: Or just the two of you.
10: No, you had to go with. I offered to go with you.
4: That was one of those fake offers. Have you ever heard those people? You want me to go with you?
10: Oh, sure.
4: I'll go with you. Yeah. Oh, I can't.
10: Knowing they weren't going to let half the show go.
4: Yeah.
10: Well, dang it.
4: Here's no way you could go.
8: Look, all of us have done it on weekends.
10: We've all done it.
8: If there's anything you need.
14: Please touch on be nothing. Let there be nothing, please.
8: Anything you need.
10: Yeah.
8: Boy, you want me to stay?
10: Oh, yeah.
8: If you want me to stay, please don't ask me to stay. Hey, if you want me to stay, I'll stay.
10: Yeah. I don't want to stay.
8: Of course, you know, I got that thing I got to do. But if you want me to, but I'm here. I'm here. Please don't say it. You know, and
10: No, I did.
4: Look, Adler even jumped in. He claimed he was going to drive his van.
8: Yeah. We're all going to have a road trip.
4: A bro trip.
10: I was in.
11: That was at a different time.
10: Thanks.
4: Both knowing no way we could all just leave.
10: We could all met Susie, but you messed it up.
4: Was it 2 years ago?
10: Maybe
4: a year ago.
10: But a year or two.
4: Time just flies.
10: Y'all.
8: Y'all say I'm heartless. The Tex Nation makes me look like I've got a heart.
4: Yeah, you're right.
10: Yeah.
4: Well, Rick,
10: so
4: comparing to that, probably want to set your bar higher.
8: Okay.
10: Well, y'all have taken my puppet away. That was taking me down a softer road.
8: Yeah. It really was.
4: Well, let's get soft.
8: It was, Rick.
4: Sanchez Tannehill.
8: All right, Rick. So what a picture Larry and Sanchez. I keep wondering what's the better podcast, Larry and Gary. It rhymes. It rhymes. Larry and Sanchez. Sanchez and Gary. I don't know. But Sanchez, I got an email. I sent it to Adler, and it's from a listener that said, I just ran into Sanchez, what a ray of light.
10: Oh, yeah.
8: This guy is.
10: He just laughs.
8: Everywhere he goes.
10: Look
8: right there. Look at you think he's not bringing joy to that right there?
4: Yeah.
10: Mm. Yep.
4: What if Larry made Sanchez laugh?
8: Okay, you ready?
10: Yeah.
15: Sanchez, it's so good to finally meet you. I'm the man with the patches.
4: Yeah, I love that.
10: Sanchez is just
4: He'll make you laugh.
10: Listen, I saw the highlights of the first showing ahead of the movie, and it was red carpet. I mean, they did it upright.
4: Yeah, well, there's another showing. God did it. The next showing, Gadsden Christian Fellowship, September 20th. Doors open at 4. Event starts at 5.
10: Let's please don't start the Gadsden.
8: I say, Speedy.
4: No, I mean, I got it.
8: You did so much damage. Well, the last time you tried to promote this next show.
4: There was a Gadsden.
8: You did so much. Didn't nobody know where to go.
10: Yeah, well, I was so confused when it was over. I wasn't even sure.
4: Right, and you helped so much.
8: Still in the movie. By the time it was done, it was.

0: Greg, it was Rustin was playing in Coleman by the time he was done. Okay, so y'all come on out. Y'all be good night.
1: Well, there was a Gaston in here. So
0: you're never. When are you going to see your performance?
1: Well, you said you were going to this one.
0: I want to see your performance. So you don't even want to see yourself on screen. Have you seen our fall?
1: When I'm Sanchez, just saying,
2: how am I going to get to this?
1: I'm just telling you, Sanchez was sitting right there, you said you were going to this one.
0: Granted, I was entangled.
3: I was entangled, but we
0: didn't have a debut.
3: You're talking about carjack victim.
0: Yes, we didn't have a debut anywhere.
2: And who am I playing in this movie, Coach?
1: You were in the movie.
2: But I don't know the name of the character.
0: Coach Carr.
1: How do you not know the
2: Coach
1: name
2: Thompson?
1: Of the character?
2: Was that it? Coach Thompson?
1: No, you were at
2: Coach
1: Thompson High School.
2: It's not Coach Johnson.
4: Coach Johnson.
2: Is it?
4: I think so.
2: Is it? Am I Coach Johnson? Can you believe that's come all the way back around?
0: But anyway.
4: And then I was Miss Valentine.
0: Yes, you were.
3: Sad. Yeah, great job.
0: Uncomfortably. But you're not curious at all to see how you're.
1: You said you were going.
0: Who, me?
1: Yes.
0: Yeah. I was going to ride with you. You ain't going. I tell you what.
1: See, there you go again.
0: It's not far from my house.
1: I know. I think I said I was going too.
0: It's not far from my house. I told him I would like to try to make that. And he sent me.
1: So you're going.
0: He sent me the date. And I said, my goodness, that's right in the middle of the tour. It's like right before we've ended one, the second. Thing that I'm heading off on a cruise, and I just don't think. I mean,
1: well, I want to say
0: night, it's a Sunday night or something.
1: Let's see here.
0: I'd love to see it. I would.
3: Yeah, I would too.
1: Well, it is a Sunday night, and lucky for you, it's perfect timing. You have that Sunday, I think, available.
0: All right, so you want me? I just want to be sure I have this right.
1: I'll go.
0: You want me to go to Montgomery and do the show?
1: Uh huh.
0: Which we'll be up at. We get up at 3:15 that day.
1: Yeah, same day. Yeah, that's a week and a half away.
0: We'll end about 10 p.m. that night.
1: Right.
0: And then the next week we'll be in Starkville.
1: Right.
0: So want me to come back to Starkville? I'm sure I have this right. Come back from Starkville.
1: Right.
0: You want me then to go to Gadsden
1: that
0: Sunday night, then get up and do the show Monday.
1: Yep.
0: And then leave on the cruise with all the people on Thursday.
1: Yeah.
0: I just want to be sure I have all that.
1: That's
0: right.
1: It.
0: And then come back and do two more tour dates. I just want to be sure.
1: Correct.
0: I have that right. And I'll meet you in East Gadsden.
1: Yeah. Yeah. I'll go with you.
0: Okay. You go and I'll go.
1: Okay.
0: I would love to see.
3: Are you going?
0: Honestly, yeah. I would like to see.
1: Buddy, you did the same thing with going to see Larry.
0: You know, I'd love to go.
3: No, I tried to go to Larry, but I really would like to see him.
0: Mm-hmm.
3: When's
0: JC going to see Larry? Straight up.
1: Oh, man. Gadsden Christian Fellowship, next showing of God Did It. You want to see Rick? That's September 20th, 5 p.m.
0: Event starts. It's not the 21st?
1: No, it's the 20th.
0: Here we go.
1: The 20th is a Sunday, Rick.
0: All right, we'll be right back.
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1: Well, we're back in the Strange Encounters business coming up this week. We had 2 weeks off. We'll have a new episode, Lord willing, coming out this weekend. And if you are one of our Camano Island Coffee subscribers and on the BuzzBox coffee program, we're now just calling it Camano Island because that is the coffee. And it's always been, that's where it comes from, just to kind of keep from having two separate websites and all that. But you are getting in your box this month a card that gives you all the information on Strange Encounters as well. So you're always getting updated what we're doing here. You can actually be a subscriber by going to BurgessMinistries.com. You can find it right there. So somebody from Tex Nation, you know, they're always setting us straight. Oh, so Rick's really talking about his struggle about this luxurious cruise going on.
2: Yeah.
3: Yeah, okay,
2: that's get on tough. This cruise and get
1: anybody flown commercial to Turkey lately?
3: That's a good point.
1: That's not going to be it'll be luxury once I get on the ship.
3: Yeah, getting to the ship is going to be the problem. Yeah, once you get there, you're going
1: to
3: be
1: you talking about flying from Birmingham to Philadelphia. That's a great airport.
3: Yeah.
1: And then trying to get your way to Istanbul, Turkey.
3: Rick.
1: No. Try all that. You think that ain't going to be a nightmare?
3: Yeah.
4: Let's hope not.
3: Rick,
4: let's hope for a smooth flight.
1: Oh.
4: Yeah. Yeah.
1: Speaking.
4: But once you get on the bus.
1: It's worth it. But once I get on the ship. I'm going to talk to you about this, too, because we were discussing because it's getting closer. Because this, let me tell you some things that are real. Y'all don't think they are, but there's some things that are real. The Are You Ready tour is real.
4: Yeah. Oh, yeah.
1: 30 days away.
3: 30 days?
1: This cruise that Sherry and I committed to that I never thought
2: that's
1: would get
2: real.
1: Here. It's real.
2: It's real.
1: Okay.
2: Yeah.
1: That was a long, so long ago.
2: Good.
1: So
2: night.
1: Anyway, but
4: you're going to get to be able to relax though and catch
1: up. Yes. Oh, I talked
2: found
1: with some,
2: a few.
1: We talked with some friends of ours last night that had been to some of the places we're going. Dr.

0: Dudney. Dr. Dudney's been on this ship. He's talking about how incredible they are.
1: Did you miss all that?
0: And I look forward to it. But here's the thing. If you want to go with us, there's actually a cabin or two available still. But if this trip doesn't work for you, we're going to leave the 26th of September and go through my birthday, by the way, from Istanbul, Turkey, to Trieste, Italy. In between, we go to Croatia, Montenegro, and Greece. Some great excursions, including going to the historic remains of Ephesus. Looking forward to that.
2: We're sure I've seen pictures of that.
0: That's one of our excursions we're going on. Greg, let me tell you some things I need help on. I'm good.
2: You got that?
0: I got the cruise.
1: Yeah. Probably I'll do a make good on this one.
0: Right. Yeah. By the way, next year, and I talked to our syndicator yesterday.
1: Ooh.
0: Next year, I told them you and Lily are up for it.
2: Oh, boy.
0: Okay, so.
2: You ain't going to get her on a plane or a boat.
0: So.
1: By the way, we're trying to sell cabins.
3: Yeah,
2: talking about the airfare. I'm talking about she's scared of boats and airplanes.
0: Yeah. Oceana didn't have anything to do with me having to fly commercial. I mean, they're saying, you know, you can get here any way you want to. You know, I'm the one that decided that I would leave from Birmingham because I don't want to drive to Atlanta.
1: Okay.
0: You know, I could have left from Atlanta, been a lot more direct, but you ever been through Atlanta?
1: Okay.
2: So there you go again. Yep. There you go.
0: Boy, so anyway, if this doesn't work for you, all kidding aside, plan your own trip with them because they've got all kinds of options. Go to oceanacruises.com/bigvox as we go on their brand new ship, the Allura. Looking forward to that.
1: Lollipop.
0: And we'll see all of you that are going on the trip with us. It's getting here. It's getting close.
1: You do realize that we have to do shows while he's gone.
2: Oh, mm-hmm. Really? How long are we going?
1: Like the good time game.
2: We ain't taking off?
1: The Scrubs.
0: What, you talking about how long?
1: The Scrub Club's going to be doing
2: that. That ought to be good.
0: Are you talking about how long I'll be gone or how long I'm supposed to be gone? Y'all don't think I'm coming back on time, do you?
2: Oh,
1: no. Buddy, here you are.
2: Hey, what silly.
0: Now listen to this. Let's just talk about this for a minute. Let's get it on the table.
1: Yeah.
0: By the way, I'm missing one, I think.
2: No, it left you a spot.
0: Oh, I see.
2: To talk about.
0: Is that what that is at the bottom?
1: Two or something else, man.
2: To talk about the event.
0: Okay. Okay. Yeah. You guys a little mess.
1: Bless y'all's
2: mind. It was.
0: Yeah, yeah.
2: I was in hers yesterday morning. I was wild.
0: Right. I just want to say you gave me my commercials and you gave them to me a little messy.
2: I'll give you that.
0: So
2: it's all coming back together now, settling down.
0: Listen, that week off.
1: Imagine sitting in between it.
0: Right.
1: Yeah.
0: So you know where, you know how I, you know this because you've worked with me for, you know, 40 years. Okay. Uh-huh. If you go back to when we
1: worked. Yeah.
0: You know, you and I worked together even before Rick and Bubba.
1: Mm-hmm.
0: Okay. So you know me pretty well. Do you think I have any idea about what
1: nine.
0: I nine. So there was an attempt yesterday from our syndicator to go, but you need to get this down.
1: Yeah.
0: Okay. Sherry's talking to people, you know, about stuff we're supposed to do. And I said, when am I getting back? He goes, so you have no idea. And I said, now listen to this. Commercial airline.
1: Okay.
0: Okay. Coming from Trieste, Italy.
1: Okay.
0: To Rome. From Rome, I think, to Miami. From Miami to Birmingham.
1: That's how you
0: do. You know
1: home.
0: When I'm supposed to get back?
1: When?
0: So I'm supposed to be back on the show.
2: And this is if everything's on time.
0: Yeah, I'm supposed to be back on the show October the 5th.
1: Okay.
0: Okay, and we will have Huntsville that Friday.
1: Okay.
0: On the Are You Ready tour.
1: You'll be back just in time for that.
0: You know what time I'm supposed to land if it's on time? What? Sunday the 4th.
1: When?
0: About 11 p.m. that night.
1: What?
3: Okay, you land at 11, home by midnight.
0: Anybody think that's going to happen?
1: No. Are you serious?
0: Anybody think I'm here Monday to 5th?
3: Who scheduled your flight?
2: You may not be here Tuesday, the 6th.
0: Yeah, so if they get me back on time,
3: take Monday.
0: Of course, I'll be here because I'm a hard roller. But I'm just saying, will I even get back?
1: No, I don't see that. We're going to wake up to a text from him at like 1 a.m. that night.
0: What do you mean, when's it start?
2: Yeah, when do you leave?
1: Buddy, are you just now dialing in?
0: I will not be here. My last day on the show in September is the 24th, Thursday. And then I'll start traveling on Friday.
1: We've got that Friday, the 25th.
2: You got that whole week?
0: And I'm gone the whole night. But I'm going to be checking in with y'all from the boat.
2: Oh, I bet that goes well.
0: Yeah, you know that technology won't work.
1: Yeah, I'm just going to ask you not.
0: Hello, live from Greece.
2: Yeah, that's going to be great.
0: I bet it's
2: going
0: to sound good. Thanks, Greg. You know what? We're promoting the heck out of this.
1: We are. So the 25th and then the 28th through the 2nd, we have to cover.
0: Y'all really?
1: With him checking in.
0: Y'all realize that? We're not doing replays. Y'all are doing live shows.
1: And
2: can we use the puppet while you're gone?
0: Yes, you may.
1: Kate's promised to come by, and so did Gary.
2: Yeah, but you got to hold him to it.
0: You know what?
1: Kate's is yours. You got
2: him.
0: You know what? I take that back. The way everybody's acted about my puppet, can't nobody have it. Can't nobody have it.
2: That's it.
0: The way everybody's happened, acted about my puppet. My puppet's now my office. It's my puppet. Can't nobody else have it.
2: Technically, it's really mine.

0: But I'm letting you have
1: it. But you gave it to me. And
0: I did.
2: Now you
0: it was given to me by a friend of the show, Don Yesick.
2: That's right.
0: And then
1: you can't take back a gift you gave somebody.
0: That's true. You can have it, Rick. Mm. It meant a lot to me.
2: It's been a great promotion.
1: Right. So anyway.
0: No.
2: Looking forward to it.
1: Can't wait. No, I am looking forward.
2: We're not talking about the trip.
1: I'll say this about the Bahamas. I didn't enjoy the Bahamas till I was in the house and when everybody was in the room and air conditioning.
0: When you get on that fancy boat and somebody rubbing your feet, you're going to be all right.
1: Yeah.
0: On a fancy boat, somebody rubbing my feet.
2: They ain't going to touch them feet.
1: Yes, they are. By the way,
0: they get a wood rasp out.
1: I wish you'd have seen the look on the Vietnamese woman who looked at my feet the other day. She couldn't even hold it back, even in broken English.
2: Have I told you about the Southeastern Asian man trying to help me get furniture in my truck during a thunderstorm?
0: That was nice of him.
1: Did you say, what do you mean
0: Southeastern Asian?
2: I don't know where he's from. I think somewhere in there.
1: Are you saying he has an Asian redneck accent?
2: I know.
3: Or is he from Southeast Asia?
2: Southeastern, what Adler said.
0: What did he tell you?
2: He's like, you need to push it in.
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14: Wait, $1.5 billion? That's a big deal. Didn't President Trump and Senator Katie Britt endorse him?
13: Uh-huh, they sure did.
14: Hmm. Sounds like Rhett's the right man for Alabama.
13: I'll be voting for him on August 11th.
14: Mm-hmm, me too.
15: I'm Rhett Marcus, the Trump-endorsed candidate for Congress, and I approve this message.
13: Paid for by Rhett for Alabama.

If there's something a Second Amendment advocate cares about besides the right to bear arms, it might be the right to privacy. AI-powered security devices have been in the news as of late, especially cameras operated by a company called Flock. Law enforcement uses them to track suspects' movements, and there are stories emerging about the abuse of that new tech. But concerns have been raised yet again, this time by a visitor to a Wisconsin gun range who noticed four of the Flock cameras pointed at the entrance to the range's parking lot. She posted in an online video that it means the system could track who was coming and going from the range and deduce who owned and practiced with their firearms. The range, Eagle Sports Range, has since told people it's installed the cameras only after dealing with break-ins, but is now dismantling them, despite having a contract with the Flock company to keep them in place. And those are your bullet points. I'm Evan Brown, Fox News.

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4: All right, all 10 lines open. Here we go, America. You can fire in here right now. If you hear the phone ringing, then you know it's your time to be on the show. And then we'll start rapid fire, and we'll be running through them. Some of the things that could get your call ended early, and it's not limited to this, but it could, to get your call ended early, and that is if you don't have a good sound. I mean, you could have bad cell. You could be in some echo chamber because you didn't turn the radio down. You didn't mute the YouTube. You could just be a good one. I mean, you're rambling around. You can't land the plane. You've gone on and on and on. You've said twice, to make a long story short, and that ship has sailed. That could end the call. Or you just don't know how to act. You're being inappropriate. You're not adhering to our somewhat edgy, family-friendly show. So to the phones we go, and run through these rapid fire. Hello, welcome to the Rick Burgess Show. You're on unscreen phone calls.
5: Rick.
4: Go ahead.
5: Hey, Rick, it is my distinct hope that as that big plane takes off from Philadelphia and lands in Turkey, the first thing that comes to your mind is, it's Istanbul, not Constantinople. Now it's Istanbul, not Constantinople.
4: Oh, that's good. That's good. That never gets old. How about this? Never not funny.
6: I know, yeah. It's funny every time.
4: Yeah, yeah. And I'm flying on American too. What could happen?
7: I like how you set it up.
4: How did I not end up on Turkish Airlines, the Emirates, something like that?
8: I need to know who booked this.
4: That'd be one Robert Carey.
8: Oh, yeah. Thanks, Robert.
4: Rick Burgess Show, unscreen phone calls. Go ahead.
9: Hey, good morning. I just wanted to throw this out. I don't know if y'all are big on documentaries or all.
4: Oh, I love them.
9: I know y'all like.
4: Love them.
9: I know y'all are mostly classic rock fans and all, but I just saw yesterday on YouTube this Randy Owen documentary. It was done by Jacksonville State University. And it's done pretty well, I thought maybe.
4: Well, you sound thrilled. You sound really super excited, hey, thrilled.
8: You want to promote the cruise too?
4: Yeah.
7: Good night.
6: Seriously, I don't mean to be mean, but his tone. And I would like to see it, but not because he told me. He also maybe not want to.
4: Hey, guys, let me see if I can muster the least amount of effort I possibly can.
6: Yeah.
4: You guys, before I grow weary of talking, have y'all ever liked documentaries at all?
6: Yeah.
4: Well, there's one on YouTube that I kind of like, and about Randy Owen, and I think it might be pretty good.
8: Done by?
6: Okay, is this it?
10: Yeah, this is it.
8: Okay. This looks nice.
4: Yeah. I like a good documentary.
8: I like that drone.
4: I think I will, and for some reason, I never am drawn to something that I have to just watch on YouTube.
8: It's a lot of cattle.
10: On YouTube. JSU did it with a couple other partners, it looks like. It looks really well done.
4: Yeah, and now, you know, you can just watch YouTube like a lot of you do right on your TV, so I need to be doing that more.
8: Oh, look at all that.
4: Rick Burgess Show, unscreen phone calls. Go ahead.
11: Hey, it's Bob from Coleman.
4: Hey, Bob.

0: retirement community when Greg came walking through with that big clock.
1: You got to be in the inside the old Rick and Bubba years to know that one. Yeah. That's a dandy.
2: Yeah, that's a dandy.
1: Rick Burgess Show. Go ahead.
3: Fellas, wanted to provide some clarity on the Nate Bargatze thing. I'm the one that sent that to you. Nate is. No, the podcast was started by Nate. It was the Nate Lamb podcast, and it was him and those three guys. He recently stepped away because he's so busy, and they continued the podcast.
1: Gotcha.
3: Two of those guys are from Alabama. They got to talking about radio shows that are, you know, that they remembered and influenced, and they mentioned Rick and Bubba. So I sent it to you the email that showed you the time.
1: Oh, thank you.
3: Take a listen to it. But
1: yeah,
3: a lot of fun.
1: That's okay. Great, man. Thanks a lot. We continue Rick Burgess Show, end screen phone calls. Go ahead.
4: Earlier this year, the commercials were talking about there was only a few tickets left to get on the cruise in September, you know?
1: Yes.
4: And as the year went on, the commercials started changing and saying, you know, half off, or, you know, we're giving discounts, and, you know, it seemed to be like, you know, but is it booked or is it not? So is it slammed full?
1: Are you sure talking about
4: the cruise?
1: Yeah, the cruise. There's never been a discount on the cruise.
5: And they opened up more cabins once they were sold. They opened up more cabins, which made them available.
6: Yeah, but they didn't cut the price.
1: Yeah.
4: Oh, okay. Yeah.
1: Yeah. No.
4: Did they open up more?
1: The best deal on the cruise was right out of the gate.
5: Yeah.
1: Actually, as the cruise has gone on, it's actually become more expensive. But
5: still trying to sell.
1: But no, well, that's the truth. But because I don't want people. But the what you're talking about is on these cruises, because we did, how many Rick and Bubba cruises did we do?
5: I think
1: was it two or three?
4: 12.
1: There was a number of them. We were on Carnival, which I don't have a desire to do that again. But the is what they did was they give you a portion of the boat for your group, and once you sell that out, then you're kind of done. But then if they can't sell out the rest of the boat or the ship, then they'll go, hey, we're not sold out. We'll throw three more over here and allow it to be added to your group. So that's kind of how that works. That's what that's about.
4: Okay. Because I didn't know if I heard something different to begin with or what. I was just a little confused.
1: Yeah, good, no problem. Thanks, man. We continue Rick Burgess Show, unscreened phone calls. Go ahead.
7: Rick, I'm down here bush hogging, man. We got bears.
1: Mm-hmm. So worst Gary, that's the worst Gary impression that there's ever been.
2: Yeah, that was
1: there's been attempts at Gary. Mm-hmm.
2: I wasn't sure who it was supposed to be.
1: Now, I will say, though, he does bring up a point that Greg had when we got to work today. We do think Alabama is being taken over by Bears.
8: This is unreal.
1: Bears are everywhere right
8: now
1: in Alabama.
8: We saw one yesterday not far from where I live.
5: Have they always been here, or are we just documenting it better?
8: I don't know. I don't think they've – I mean, you'd see whenever
5: it does
8: now
5: seem
8: and
5: like
8: then,
5: it's the summer of the bear.
8: This summer
1: – Yeah, it's the summer of the bear.
5: It is.
1: It is.
5: Yeah,
8: it really is.
9: Let me tell you something that Phyllis and I, we have a black bear down there next to the RV. We've named it Bear Bright. A road tide.
1: By the way, it's almost time, guys.
8: I know.
5: It's what?
2: Unbelievable. A
5: couple weeks
2: already. Right here. Mm-hmm. Yeah, we're about to be playing.
1: I know there's a lot of fan bases that are really, really radical. But I know I live in the state, so maybe that does change perspective. I don't know I've ever met a fan base, though, that'll ask how you think Alabama's going to do sooner in the year than Alabama fans.
2: Oh,
1: I mean, they ask about it in February. Mm-hmm. Yeah. How you think Bama's going to be this year?
2: Yeah.
1: And you're like, well, season just ended. You know, it's
2: let's give it a minute.
5: I turned the game on, last Thursday night, I guess? The Hall of Fame game was on for the NFL? Right. I'm like, well, so here it is.
1: So here we are, off and running.
2: Saw Carson Beck make a really good throw in that game.
5: Mm-hmm.
1: Did you, Greg?
5: Yeah, Arizona.
1: So we'll be on top of it.
4: Here we are, off and running.
1: Rick Burgess Show, unscreened phone calls. Go ahead.
10: Good morning, guys. How are y'all?
1: Good.
10: Hey, I just wanted to touch on that flight that y'all talked about yesterday that came from Canada. Y'all got to remember that Canada is very liberal, so the parenting probably ain't the strongest there.
1: Oh, you're talking about the toddler?
2: Yeah.
1: You know what? You're probably right. I didn't think about it. It's a good point.
5: Mm-hmm.
1: Rick Burgess Show, unscreened phone calls. Go ahead.
11: Good morning, Richard. How are you this morning?
1: Miss Kay, I'm doing great. Doing great.
11: Well, I just wanted to give you a little advice on your upcoming trip. You need to be sure that you get you some compression socks.
1: Nice.
11: And make sure you take lots of stool softeners, because you'll get all stuff up flying all over the place like that.
6: Well, you know what? Thank you.

0: Governor K.
1: Man, K, that is a nice.
2: Don't want that to happen.
1: You know, it's one of those things too. You don't want to do it, but you regret neglecting it.
3: That is so true. Hey, listen, did you hear about the sister Schubert came back to the state of Alabama?
1: Oh, really? The great roll and dinner roll maker?
3: Oh, yes. It's the dinner roll with the little wieners in there. They have started making them back, and we brought them back to the state of Alabama.
1: Oh, Sister Schubert and her little dinner roll
2: that
1: and
2: roll.
1: Breakfast roll with the little weenie, they're back.
2: Mm-hmm. Yeah, hey, it's a good one.
3: Oh, yes. Hallelujah. It's like a chef's kiss to me. I love them.
1: Thank you, Kay.
2: That's so good.
1: Oh, my goodness. All right, we'll be back. We'll be back still to come. The Burgess Ball Battle. The box seats are here. They're kind of sizing each other up. Who will it be?
2: Yeah.
1: We got that coming out next hour. When we come back, we'll hit a few stories that are out there today when the Rick Burgess Show continues right after this.
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5: 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A new Strange Encounters also scheduled to come out this weekend. A new Rick and Bubba's Greatest Hits and Radio Gold all scheduled to be out this weekend. Tomorrow's program, Don Knott's daughter is going to be with us. She's got a tour going on and a brand new book. We'll talk to her. So those are all things coming up. So Adler, a couple of things that he has in the video audio bucket today.
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5: No surprise here. No surprise on Video 5. Fox News has the story. We've all seen it. I was talking to a guy yesterday in our building, and he says you can always tell about how old someone is when they're working the building if they have their phone out all the time. And they're looking down at it, usually accompanied with earbuds, and you see them walking right at you, and they have no idea you're anywhere around in the common areas. That usually indicates a certain age. Well, we have a Long Island Little League coach that had a great idea to affect his team's performance for the better. So check out in the story what the coach did. Here we go.
7: Start winning. A Long Island Little League team is having its best season in 63 years, thanks in part to a new game day rule. No cell phones. 5 hours before each game, phones are collected and locked away until the final out. Here's the team's assistant coach.
8: I think kids can get lost in their phones and talking with their friends and being on different apps. And I think the ability to have that go away and just focus on talking with their teammates, getting ready for the game, focusing, understanding what our strategy and our approach is to the game. I think we've seen it benefit them a lot, and they love it.
7: Lightning round real fast, Molly.
9: I just love this. The brilliance of having no digital distraction. It's a lesson we should all probably learn from. I should probably be putting my phone away for 5 hours when I need to get something done.
6: Yeah, wait a minute. Same here, lady.
10: Wait. So that's like some big who shows up at the ballpark and sits there with their phone?
6: Kids?
5: Well, he's saying 5 hours before they even play, earlier in the day.
6: Pre-game.
5: They're 5 hours before game time, they can't look at their phone at all. So that's different than somebody bringing it to the game.
10: Yeah, I was going to say, nobody would allow that.
5: Well,
10: we like to think that.
6: Him in the dugout.
10: But he's talking about, like, if they have a game at 6 that night, they haven't had their phone since 1 o'clock that day.
6: Yeah, he was suborned to me.
10: Right, Greg, I understand.
11: I don't know how that could be any quicker there.
10: Right, Greg, he was pretty quick with that.
6: Yeah, something about him. I just didn't really want to hear from him.

0: I don't know. Have you ever come across some of those people and you're like, I don't know why you've done nothing, but something about you irritates me and I don't want to hear you.
1: Right. I got you. Wow. But that was the point.
2: Maybe it's those eggs you're carrying.
1: I will tell all of you this, and I'm not somebody who stays in the phone.
2: Yeah,
1: but we need him, you know, like I do carry it with me throughout most of the day.
2: I know, I hate it.
1: And I will tell you that on vacation last week, I went days without looking at my phone, and it's almost like my mind cleared up.
3: Mm-hmm. Oh, yes.
1: It was like, and I was getting proper rest too, so I know that was part of it, but I did not have brain fog.
3: You know, we've talked about all the chemical reactions that occur when you're on the phone or whatever. Well, for a while, people thought, well, if I give my kid an iPad and they're playing like an interactive game, that's better than TV. They're looking at this now. Those games give the kid, every time they swipe and scroll and push the screen and all that, that dopamine loop is actually a much more fierce and addicting and enveloping type of chemical reaction versus just sitting and watching TV. So playing a game, when it comes to getting these kids hooked to these devices, is actually, because it's more immersive, it's more rewarding, it's more interactive, which that was interesting to me. You'd think TV, they're just mush brains sitting on the couch. That's not as addictive, at least, as these interactive games that kids are playing on iPads now.
1: Well, and everybody in this business that benefits from the dopamine and the addiction, that, like, I remember, you remember this? There was a time, and it wasn't that long ago, the only thing that came up on Instagram for me were people that I chose to follow. I was not bombarded with every reel. I had to choose anything that I wanted to, and I only followed maybe 10 people max. And so there wasn't a whole lot coming up on the feed, and so I didn't spend a lot of time on it because it was easy to look at what I had decided I wanted to. But now, if I look down for even a minute, before you know it, it's like, here's something else, here's something else, here's something else, here's something else, here's something. And you don't realize how much time has gone by.
2: Yeah.
1: And all of a sudden you're like, because a lot of it, frankly, is very interesting. You know, I know you hear that, like, I don't have TikTok, so I hear a lot of that is kind of stupid and goofy stuff, people dancing and stuff. But when you're sitting there scrolling and all of a sudden an interview with Paul McCartney you've never seen comes up, here's a studio session of an album you really
0: like.
1: They
0: have a lot of stuff.
1: Yeah, there is some things. There's things that are very interesting. Of course, it knows I'm interested in it because it's been spying on me, so it knows what I want to see.
0: Yeah, it does.
1: It can grab a hold of you so fast, and it's so easy to see. And to the point of the coach and the point of the panel there, all of us could benefit. If you're a person who looks at it a lot, I know a lot of people that don't really look at their phones much anyway, so they probably do better than those who do.
3: Real quick, there's this thing, I think it's called Brick. It's a Brick device for your phone in which you have to, like, it's like an actual key that you leave the key downstairs, your phone, that way it can go up with you for your alarm and maybe emergency calls or texts like that, like to your room, but you leave the key to the device in the kitchen or whatever to unlock apps, to unlock anything like that. It's crazy. It's a whole industry now to limit your phone. It's crazy. It's a whole thing.
1: Look, I give you credit. I tell people this all the time. I still see the moment as clear as a bell because I listened and I took note. When you were talking, we were sitting there. I don't know what year it was. We were still over at the Broadcast Plaza in Teleport, but it was you had been with the Rick and Bubba show for a while. It wasn't brand new. And we were in there talking about things we need to do and, you know, hey, let's try this, whatever. And you held up a phone and you said, the competition for us now is this. It's not other radio stations. It's not other shows. We are competing with this. If we do not have content for this, we will be out of business.
2: Mm-hmm.
1: This is, I'm holding my phone up. This has sometimes more entertaining things than you can find on your TV. More entertaining things than you can find on the streaming apps of movies and documentaries. There is so much content on this that everything competes with this. TV competes with it. Streaming apps compete with it. Radio shows compete with it. Podcasts compete with it. There is so much on here that if you don't have your content on here, then you're in a bind. And so we.

0: we have stayed true to our hearts in terrestrial radio, which we love dearly, but we also supplement, you know, on content that's available on that phone, because if you don't, you know, you don't have to go all the way there, but you better have a foot in it. Because it is the number one place people go to consume content. Top of the hour. Thanks for being with us.
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0: Life, liberty, and the pursuit of happiness. Now, those words weren't just written for history books. They were written for you. But it's hard to pursue happiness when pain is part of your everyday life.
3: An accused killer with a following of supporters back in court in New York City. I'm Dave Anthony, Fox News. Luigi Mangione has a hearing less than a month before his first trial on state murder charges in the shooting death of UnitedHealthcare CEO Brian Thompson in 2024.
4: His lawyers are fighting to have the trial televised, arguing current access restrictions violate his constitutional right to a public trial. However, prosecutors are concerned that Mangione's supporters may try to influence jurors and witnesses.
3: Fox's Nate Foy. Mangione also faces a federal trial next year. It is primary day in Minnesota, where the Justice Department's out monitoring polling sites in two counties with a Senate race closely watched.
5: Top Republicans believe they have a real shot here if Democrats go with Lieutenant Governor Peggy Flanigan as their nominee. Flanigan is extremely progressive. She wants Medicare for all and to abolish ICE.
3: Fox's Garrett Tenney in Minneapolis.
5: Republicans are also keen to face her because of her ties to Governor Tim Walz and the massive fraud that took place in Minnesota while the pair was in office. Congresswoman Angie Craig has made that elective argument a focal point of her campaign.
3: A Democratic socialist getting a lot of attention in a contest for governor in Wisconsin. There are also primaries today in Alabama, Connecticut, Vermont, and South Carolina. As the standoff with Iran continues over Strait of Hormuz shipping, Iran-backed Houthi rebels hit a ship with missiles in a different waterway, killing four crew members. Because of a threat to President Trump from Iran at the NATO summit last month, the Washington Post and New York Times report he made a deceptive exit.
6: After saying publicly that he would leave Turkey on a legacy Air Force One for, quote, old time's sake, instead of the luxury plane donated by Qatar, he was spirited out of the powder blue 747 in a catering container to a military jet and taken to Britain. Upon arrival, he secretly got back on the older plane and disembarked in front of reporters, walking to the new plane, which he flew back to Washington.
3: That's Fox's Tanya J. Powers. 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
3: Well, it's an up and down stock market so far this morning. The Dow is gaining 186 points. The S&P 500's up 9, but the NASDAQ is down 21 points. Oil prices, they were up earlier. Now they're down almost 1%. Gas is up a penny. AAA's national average for regular is at $4.01 per gallon. Just getting word that sales of previously owned homes dropped almost 2% last month as the mortgage rates hit the highest rates in a year. Another Trump executive order could be challenged in court by some doctors and medical experts who oppose the president, reducing the number of recommended childhood vaccinations from 18 to 11.
8: In many cases, we were requiring 72 jabs for our beautiful, healthy, lovely delicate little children.
3: Now something else that's part of the Trump Make America Healthy Again agenda.
9: A new rule proposed by the FDA would close a loophole that Health and Human Services Secretary Robert F. Kennedy Jr. says has allowed companies to add chemicals to food without notifying

0: regulators.
1: The proposal will give the agency greater visibility into the substances that are entering our food supply.
0: For years, food companies have been able to self-certify some additives known as GRAS, or generally recognized as safe. Under the new rule, those companies are required to notify the FDA and include a basis for concluding the chemical safety. At the White House, Jared Halpern, Fox News.
2: Now an update on the Ebola outbreak getting worse in Congo.
3: Congolese government data shows at least 2,000 people have died among the confirmed cases in this outbreak. The rare Bundibugyo strain has no approved vaccine nor treatment. And while more than 4,000 people are known to have the virus, authorities believe the real number could be multiples of that.
2: Fox's Jonathan Savage. In Colombia, the number of earthquake deaths tops 200 as crews keep digging for more than 2,000 people missing in the rubble. I'm Dave Anthony. This is Fox News.
4: Although suicide is the 10th leading cause of death in the United States, predicting just who is at increased risk of suicide can be challenging. A new study in JAMA Psychiatry found that key predictors in hospital discharge reports might indicate an increased risk for suicide.
5: Those patients had more of those words typically associated with positive feelings were less likely to go on to death by suicide. Words that are typically associated with positive feelings, lovely, delightful, pleasant, these sorts of words.
4: Dr. Thomas McCoy Jr. and Dr. Roy Perlis and their co-authors from Massachusetts General Hospital studied the discharge notes of more than 450,000 patients from 2005 to 2013.
5: This particular group, which is to say patients who are hospitalized regardless of cause, is surprisingly one that really hasn't been well studied. And really what we hope to do is understand if you are in the hospital for any reason and then you're discharged, can we say something about your risk of death from suicide?
4: Laura Berger, The JAMA Report.
6: Sweltering heat will continue to stay with us and only a small chance of a pop-up shower or storm each day here through the end of the week. Sunny, hot, 96 today. Heat index values around 103 with a light wind. Wednesday and Thursday, a slight chance of pop-up showers and storms both days. 96 tomorrow, 97 on Thursday. We stay in the upper 90s into the weekend with a pop-up shower or storm chance. Richard DeWedding of the Weather Channel, brought to you by Southeastern Cooling on News Talk 103.9.
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11: With Pat and Jeffy. 888-727-BECK if you'd like to get in touch with us during the course of the show. The president, remember when he switched planes in Turkey recently?
12: Yeah.
11: Some interesting things have come up about that. And
12: a little bit more than just switching a plane.
11: Yeah.
12: It's fascinating.
11: There are some things involved, and it is kind of fascinating. We'll get into that in 1 minute. You know, there's a strange thing that happens when the cost of living goes up. You start looking for little places to save money while some of the biggest expenses in your life are sitting there untouched. 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
12: I think I stole my job.
11: Yeah, he did, didn't he?
12: I don't like him.
11: That used to be a Jeff Fisher.
12: I don't like him.

0: disclaimer. It's not anymore.
1: No, it is not. Kick to the curb, Pat.
0: Yeah.
1: Sad. Kick to the curb.
0: It's sad, but true. So, remember last month? Was it last month? Seems like.
1: Yeah, when he was in Turkey.
0: Yeah. He was in Turkey.
1: In July. Yeah, yes.
0: He was using the new jet, the new Air Force One that we got from, who was that?
1: Qatar,
0: yeah. Supposedly like a $400 million plane they gave us for free. And it was given to the American people, not to Donald Trump. Specifically because after he's done, I guess it goes to the Donald Trump Library.
1: Yes.
0: So it's for America. So stop your whining on the
1: left. Thank you.
0: Okay? Pipe down. But he didn't take it on the way back because there was a huge threat from Iran, right?
1: Well, correct. And we thought he took it. See, that's the thing. We thought, remember, we questioned, like, well, if they had to switch planes in Germany, I think.
0: Yeah.
1: Because remember, he said that they had to switch planes because of threats, and they wanted to have the old Air Force One because the new Air Force One didn't have some upgrade that was supposed to happen.
0: Yeah.
1: That's what we were told.
0: Yes.
1: And that and originally they wanted to show off the new Air Force One to all the troops in Germany, which I'm sure they were excited about.
0: Yeah.
1: but the thing is that didn't actually happen.
0: Mm-hmm. Right.
1: You know, Air Force One wasn't Air Force One at that time.
0: Yeah.
1: So, I mean, we watched him board and publicly go up the stairs and board the plane. And then what we didn't know.
0: And they let photographers take pictures of that.
1: Yes. And then what we didn't know is that then he went across through the plane to a smaller military jet. He went through the plane. They had a food
0: got out of the plane.
1: They had a food truck backed up to Air Force One, which never happens. But the way they allowed the cameras to be held, you couldn't tell
0: right
1: at the time.
0: So he walks through the plane and walks down a different set of stairs and then gets into the food truck, right?
1: Well, gets it through the food truck, gets into another plane, walks onto another plane.
0: Yeah, okay. So,
1: and that plane obviously becomes Air Force One, but nobody knew that at the time.
0: Kind of a cool little cloak and dagger thing.
1: Yeah, I guess the truck did drive him across the tarmac to the other plane.
0: Yeah. Yeah, he got into it, and they drove him over there. And nobody knew the president was in there, which was the point of this thing.
1: Right. Yeah. And because they always – and I Caitlin Collins, not Caitlin Clark.
0: No.
1: Caitlin Collins.
0: Indiana Fever basketball player this time didn't make the trip with President Trump. Usually she does. She's usually with him wherever he goes. But she did not, for whatever reason, she didn't go to Turkey.
1: Yeah, well, whatever.
0: So this was Caitlin
1: Collins. Yeah, from CNN.
0: Collins, yeah.
1: And I just found it interesting from her perspective because she was there.
0: Yeah.
1: And she didn't even know it.
0: And she kind of defends what was going on.
1: Absolutely.
0: Right? Yeah. So here she is talking about that.
2: Typically, when the president is getting off the plane, we get off first and then we wait for him to descend and he comes in gaggles or whatnot, gets in the motorcade. We look back at the pool notes from the day of this trip, and the plane landed, and it was a good amount of time before the reporters exited to go and watch the president. And he got off that day, and you watched him board a deplane, the old Air Force One, and get on the new one. That is something pretty unusual, because when I was flying with the president a few months ago and there was an electrical issue with the Air Force One, we had to change planes, they did not let us record the president changing planes. So they made a point of showing him getting on the new plane here. But the other part of this is that on the old Air Force One, reporters are seated on the right side of the plane. During this trip, they were asked to lower their window shades on the plane, which is very unusual. Yeah. That's never happened to me. That the only time I can remember that happening is when reporters go to war zones with the president.
3: Right, so light doesn't
2: they have
3: go through
2: all the
3: windows,
2: all the shades lowered. But obviously, this was the scenario where the catering truck's on the other side of the plane, and they didn't want reporters to see that because there's never a catering truck for Air Force One. That's very unusual. And when the president was asked later, when he was gaggling with reporters about the them lowering their shades, he said because there was a threat against them and the plane. And so it's just remarkable to read this Washington Post scoop on the levels and lengths that they went to not just deceive the press, but everyone about where the president was. And effectively, the reporters and staff who were on that plane, I mean, it's serving as a decoy while he's flying on this other military aircraft.
3: Is he ever going to use the new plane

0: Well, now it's being retrofitted.
1: Right, yeah, we'll get to it, Anderson. Don't worry about it.
2: So, yeah, he's going to use a new plane. But it's got to be retrofitted. You want it to be safe, right? I mean,
1: you.
2: I know you hate this guy.
1: But every ounce in you.
2: You don't want the President of the United States to be killed, I
1: hope. No, you do not.
2: As an American citizen, please tell me that you've got that much common sense.
1: Anderson will say that.
2: Yeah, he will.
1: I don't know that he believes it, but he will say that.
2: I think Anderson probably
1: does. Yeah, he does.
2: There are
1: just a joke, Anderson.
2: There are those, however, at CNN who probably feel the opposite way.
1: Yes.
2: But, you know, some of the publications have been reporting on this like they're pissed. Like, how dare you?
1: Scoop.
2: What is the subterfuge? We were led to believe he was on that plane, and then no.
1: And then now he wasn't. And the press was the decoy?
2: Yes. Yes. It's pretty cool, actually.
1: It is. It's absolutely
2: cool. It's a nice job by the Secret Service.
1: Yes, thank you. I'd like to say thank you to them. It's fantastic. They've had some down moments in the last couple of years.
2: Yes, they have. But this wasn't one of them.
1: No, it was not.
2: So you like to hear that they're capable of protecting the President of the United States because that's their job. And we've had instances where... we haven't had total confidence.
1: It appeared that they weren't doing their job.
2: Right. But in this particular case...
1: They absolutely were.
2: Thanks for doing it.
1: Yes, they absolutely were.
2: Because it worked out really well.
1: And it worked out. The outcome was what it should have been.
2: And I don't know what the countermeasures are that aren't on this plane that are on the old one. I don't know. Because they won't... I mean, obviously, they're not going to tell us. They don't want you to know what Air Force One can do. It can probably do some pretty amazing things.
1: Absolutely can.
2: I would think.
1: Absolutely can.
2: Maybe that's where they employ the technology of transporting things from one location to Diego Garcia, like they did with
1: MH370.
2: Yes, I don't know. Maybe that's where that comes in.
1: Maybe it is.
2: I don't know.
1: They didn't show us that. When you watch the documentary Air Force One with Harrison Ford,
2: they did not show us
1: You get a good picture of Air Force One, but they did not show that capability.
2: No, and they probably won't. So if you believe that we have that technology, we should use it more. There's a lot of missiles that could be redirected right back to the people who sent them if we have that technology.
1: I'm okay with that.
2: Yeah, me too. But maybe they're saving it. If we do have that technology, and I'm not absolutely 100% convinced we do, but if we do have that teleporting technology that was discussed in MH370, you would probably want to save that for, like, nuclear war, you know?
1: Yeah.
2: You got a bunch of nukes coming at you. And then you use that technology to send them right back to the source.
1: Right. And look, I agree with that's a great idea. That needs to happen. Mm-hmm. But we still need to make sure that it works properly and that we can use it in time. So we need to practice. We can't just roll that out higgly piggly.
2: Maybe that's what MH370 was. But we've digressed. That's a whole different topic. So that's been amazing though, to see over the years. We've talked to Ashton Forbes, who is kind of the father of that theory.
1: Yeah.
2: We talked to him on a number of occasions.
1: On Pat Gray Unleashed. Yeah.
2: Fascinating. Which, by the way, you can hear that show immediately preceding this one on the Blaze Radio and TV network or anytime, anywhere you get your podcast.
1: Well worth your time.
2: We certainly think it is. And, we do try to make the apocalypse fun. The apocalypse is, in fact, going on right now. We're just trying to take a little bit of the sting out of it. So,
1: just know the sting is still happening.
2: Oh, yes.
1: You still get the sting.
2: It just may not hurt as much if you get to laugh through it every once in a while. Yesterday, the White House posted some AI-generated Game of Thrones material. You didn't see this?
1: I don't think I saw this.
2: Yeah. Check this out. This is Cut 12. White House AI-generated Game of Thrones intro.
1: Game of Thrones allow this?
2: I don't know. Probably not.
1: HBO?
2: Wow.
1: I knew he wanted to be a king. Of course he's a king.
2: That's cool.

0: pretty good.
1: It is. Let's get to it with the different places, though. Yeah, it's around.
0: Okay. The producers of Game of Thrones are pissed off about that.
1: HBO could not have okayed that, right?
0: No, absolutely not. There's no way. And they just did it anyway.
1: Because it's different. It's an AI version. I mean, not that I know a little bit about that, just a tad, because there are different videos that we could possibly play on the air from time to time that we create through AI, that means that it's not the same video.
0: Right.
1: And so we get to air it because it's not the same video.
0: Whether the creator of the original source agrees with the Trump administration or not, hey, you got that little out.
1: That's correct.
0: You know, they've already submitted a cease and desist, I'm sure.
1: But I don't think they probably can.
0: Probably not.
1: I'm sure that while that sounds similar, it's not the same.
0: Not the same thing. So get over yourself. 888-727-BECK. More coming up in 1 minute.
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0: Pat and Jeffy for Glenn this week. 888-727-BECK. We were just talking about that that mock Game of Thrones intro the White House did. You know how that is driving Hollywood out of their minds.
1: And it's just, by the way, but it does. But, him wanting to be a king, and he's a king, and the throne, just feeding the fire.
0: There's few things that President Trump loves doing more than sticking it to Hollywood. He loves that. He just loves to fire them up, CNN, MS Now, all of them.
1: He does a really good job of that.
0: I know nobody's better at that than he is.
1: When they sent him, we just created an AI version of Game of Thrones. What do you think? Air it. Post it.
0: Air it. Yeah.
1: Post it. Put it on all platforms.
0: And it's amazing, though, how universal the thought process is in Hollywood. I mean, they're all lefties.
1: It sure is.
0: Almost, not quite all of them.
1: No, not all, but
0: the vast, vast majority.
1: Yes.
0: More so than probably in any other walk of life, unless you're a professor in the Ivy League. Because I think 100% of professors in the Ivy League are lefties.
1: And it's probably 99.9 in the other universities.
0: Yeah. Yeah. Yes. Even the ones you consider to be pretty conservative.
1: Yeah. The professors themselves.
0: Oftentimes the professors aren't.
1: Yeah.
0: They're not conservative in any way.
1: Okay. So 99%. I'll give you the 0.9.
0: And then we wonder why so many of our young people come out as leftists. You know, just soaking in everything the left wing has to say. They believe what the left believes. And it's really too bad.
1: And it's tough to say something. I remember when my son was was in college, and he was taking a course, and the professor was bashing Glenn Beck. And he was like, he was texting me during the class going, I was going to raise my hand and say, I know him. He's okay.
0: But he didn't.
1: But he didn't.

0: he didn't. Because you're afraid of being ostracized, right? You don't want to be, all right.
1: That actually has changed now. He is not afraid of that at all. Times have changed. But
0: was that at our local community college? Is that where that happened?
1: That happened at the University of Missouri.
0: Oh, it happened in Missouri. Oh, that son.
1: Yes.
0: Okay. All right. I can't imagine him being shy about sharing even
1: back
0: then.
1: But he was in class, but it was just in class.
0: This was Elvis.
1: It's not worth it. Yeah.
0: Who played D1 football at the University of Missouri. Wow.
1: I know him.
0: Interesting.
1: All right.
0: All right.
1: But it's not worth the fight. You know, it really is. It's not, you're sitting there in class, and the professor is babbling on his hatred of multiple people on top plus Gumbeck, and you know he's just like, you know, why you're not winning that as a student?
0: No, that's
1: you're not winning.
0: That's
1: it.
0: True.
1: I mean, you can have those fights, absolutely, and you know, I believe that he would have loved to have it, but it's not worth it. It's not worth your time.
0: Right. Right. All right, 888-727-BECK. The president has a new vaccine schedule that he's come out with. The administration has come out with for kids. And, you know, talk about making the left crazy. Here's yet another instance where they're just out of their minds over this vaccine schedule thing, which is ridiculous.
1: Why? Because we're trying to help children.
0: What do they try to foist on our kids? Like 90 different vaccines?
1: Yeah, that's a lot.
0: So here's the president talking about the new schedule.
2: This is your executive order on establishing gold standard vaccine recommendations, sir. As previous speakers have indicated, this is going to establish essentially a new vaccine schedule that is fully informed by the research and data that we have from HHS and NIH and other aspects of the government. It also takes a very hard line on some of the more paternalistic issues that we've been talking about here, sir, in terms of infringing on parents' religious liberty or really just parents' ability to make decisions for their children. So as Heidi said, this is a very big deal. We're not waiting for anyone else to take action, as you do so often, sir. We're just going ahead and doing the right thing based on all of the best available research to ensure that America's parents and children are being as best protected by the federal government as they can be.
3: Very good. Thank you very much.
0: How dare you? How dare you change this at all? Buddy just did. With the sign of the Sharpie.
3: That's a big one in my book.
0: It is a big one.
1: Yeah.
0: It is a big one.
1: Yeah.
0: And the thing is, if you still want to get every single vaccine.
1: Probably can't.
0: You can. It's not like you can't ever do this. These are recommendations that the White House is making. This is just what is recommended. So if you want to go wild and you want to give your kid every vaccination possible.
1: I could still do it?
0: You could still do it.
1: Yes.
0: Knock yourself out.
1: Yes. So I want them to be safe.
0: Yes.
1: I want them to be safe.
0: Give them all 90 at the same time. Go ahead. You're the parent.
1: Thank you.
0: You be the judge. 888-727-BECK. It's Pat and Jeffy for Glenn.
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7: If a $7 trillion federal budget wasn't big enough, some progressives in Washington have a new idea to expand government through artificial intelligence. Senator Elizabeth Warren is leading the charge, proposing a new excise tax on big tech's data centers based on the massive amount of energy they consume.
8: If we're going to build an AI future that works for everyone, then we need to tax AI and invest in people. Taxing AI raises the money we need to deliver universal health care. So if millions of workers get fired because of AI, those workers don't go bankrupt just from a visit to the doctor.
7: Universal health care alone could cost up to $4 trillion a year. 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That's another $75 billion plus. Tax experts warn that penalizing the sector will crush American innovation just as we compete with China for global dominance. 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
10: Mm-hmm.
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0: Pat Gray,
1: Jeff Fisher for Glenn this week. 888-727-BECK. Luigi Mangione is back in court today.
2: Yeah.
1: Oh, he's so handsome. Have you seen how handsome
2: he is? He's a good-looking man.
1: Oh, he's so handsome.
2: And he was just trying to, you know, save the people.
1: Yeah, was he?
2: Trying to save the people.
1: This is one of the more pathetic things I've maybe ever seen, is the support for this guy.
2: It's amazing, but he's got it.
1: Yeah, he does.
2: And they're in court today to talk about cameras in the trial, I believe.
1: Among other things.
2: Yeah.
1: Yeah. And the last two rows of the courtroom are filled with about 20 Mangione supporters. You're supporting this murderer who murdered a father.
2: I mean, we have evidence
1: in cold blood.
2: Film or on you know, digital photography.
1: Yes. Yes. You can see it unfold right before your eyes. But... You know, he was just trying to, I don't know what he was trying to do.
2: Well, it's okay, because the guy that he murdered, Pat, used to be in charge of an insurance company.
1: Right. I guess that's supposed to legitimize it?
2: Yeah. Somehow that's supposed to legitimize it. Yeah.
1: Make it okay?
2: Because insurance companies rip people off every day.
1: Yeah.
2: Which health insurance companies murder people every day by not allowing certain things to be covered.
1: And Mangione never made the case that this particular CEO of United Healthcare was any kind of problem to anybody. I mean, what? At first, people said, he had back pain and he couldn't get surgery because UHC wouldn't cover it. What? And then that turned out not to be the case. He didn't even have UHC medical insurance.
2: It's all the other people that are making up the excuses.
1: Yeah.
2: Not him.
1: Right. Right. There is no excuse for what he did, of course. But now, I guess what he's saying is that he was insane at that moment. Prosecutors allege that Mangione gunned down Brian Thompson in an assassination-style killing, which we have seen on a Midtown Manhattan street in 2024. He pled not guilty in separate state and federal cases, and faces the possibility of life in prison if convicted. In the 2 months since Mangione last appeared in court, his defense lawyers abruptly withdrew plans to argue that he was experiencing an extreme emotional disturbance.
2: Oh. Yeah, that happens a lot with criminals.
1: Yeah, doesn't it, though? The rare psychiatric defense would have involved Mangione's lawyers arguing he experienced a profound loss of self-control at the time of his alleged murder, and so he should be convicted of the lesser crime of manslaughter, which carries a 25-year maximum sentence.
2: Yeah, no.
1: Try
2: it. But the whole insane at the moment thing, I mean, that could be true defense
1: of every
2: for
1: murder,
2: everyone.
1: Right?
2: Yeah.
1: Yes, if you fall into that trap, nobody's going to get convicted for murder. Well, I was really pissed and I lost control for a minute.
2: Sorry.
1: Oh, okay.
2: I was insane. I didn't know what I was doing at the time. I loved her so much.
1: Yeah, but I just, man, at that moment, I wasn't me. It was somebody else.
2: It was like I stepped out of my own body and then I murdered her. That's a good defense, actually.

0: better. I want open. I want to see what goes on.
1: Yeah, I do
0: but
1: too.
0: You know, maybe too. if we don't show it, does that? I mean, if we show it, does that work to his advantage? You know, as if we keep it down on the down low, or we don't show it, and we just get you know, artist renderings every day at the end of court, mm-hmm. does that make it better for society?
1: No, and the judge has said that he's been through high profile trials before, so this isn't the first time he's ever been through this. It'll
0: okay.
1: be fine.
0: I hope that's true.
1: We can do this openly. So I don't know.
0: Good.
1: He seems
0: good.
1: Open.
0: I'm
1: to
0: all,
1: it.
0: I'm all about that.
1: So. You know, we'll see what happens. In the meantime,
0: and our guy from Utah is changing his plea too.
1: Well, the guy who killed Charlie Kirk.
0: No, the guy who killed the four girls or whatever at the house.
1: Oh, that's Idaho, not Utah. Neighboring state.
0: Oh yeah,
1: yes,
0: that's out there somewhere.
1: Okay,
0: whatever.
1: Idaho, Utah,
0: whatever. Same
1: Mormons
0: kind of
1: in
0: thing.
1: Both those states. So. Same thing.
0: Same thing.
1: He changed his plea to what?
0: No, the Brian Koberger.
1: Right.
0: He said...
1: killed the four students.
0: Yeah.
1: From the University of Idaho.
0: He is... he wants to change his plea to innocent. He said he's actually innocent.
1: Innocent.
0: The plea that he did was based on false promises and blatant disinformation from his attorneys. He alleges they convinced him to falsely confess through coercion, withholding exculpatory evidence, and promising benefits like immediate visitation rights, freedom of movement, and employment. Benefits, he says, were not delivered.
1: Employment?
0: That's
1: they promised him
0: saying.
1: A job? So that, if he pled guilty, they were going to give him a job.
0: Absolutely. Absolutely.
1: Like construction work? What was he going to...
0: Probably something at the prison, right? Making license
1: okay.
0: plates or you know, folding towels for the hotels or whatever they do.
1: So is he trying to say then he didn't
0: so,
1: do
0: wow.
1: it at all?
0: I guess.
1: Pretty amazing.
0: I mean that's... no.
1: Because that is a gruesome, really sad, horrifying story. Of why he, I don't think they even have a motive with him. If they do, I don't know what it was. He apparently stalked them for a while. And then he went into the house that night and was seen by one of the other roommates. And she ran into her room and shut and locked the door. And then he just went upstairs and killed two of them and then killed two of them in a different bedroom, I think downstairs, while walking past that same girl again, left her completely alone. Nobody knows why. Wow. Nobody knows what was going through his mind. Just bizarre.
0: How horrific that she has to live with that.
1: And one of the witnesses said that, you know, the University of Idaho is in Moscow, Idaho. And
0: Not Utah. Okay, just to be clear.
1: And Washington State University is in Pullman, Washington, which is 7 miles away.
0: Okay.
1: So there was a student who went to school with him at Washington State, and they were in the same class. And the name of the class was The Mind of a Serial Killer.
0: Yeah, the serial killer thing. Yes.
1: He took the Mind of a Serial Killer class at Washington State and then became one. Creepy.
0: Really creepy.
1: Weird. Don't understand that.
0: But now he's saying that he wants to claim his innocence, and he was going to, you know, sometime, I guess, defending himself here. The defense attorney said, those are, you know, incredulous. We did a great job securing a death penalty waiver for him. The judge said he's going to appoint a counsel through the public defender's office to handle the petition to try to change it, but I don't think that they will allow it. I don't think they're going to allow it. I think they're just going to end up saying, oh, yeah, you know, that employment thing
1: no.
0: is off.
1: Yeah, the employment. Sorry.
0: Yeah.
1: Yeah.
0: Yeah. Well, if someone actually did tell you that, sorry.
1: Oh, well. Yeah, that's what I say. Oh, well.
0: Yeah.
1: That's.
0: And the one family of one of the girls, and I apologize for not knowing the name of the family, they were pissed and still are. That they took the death penalty off.
1: Oh, I can imagine.
0: That this was, you know, the plea deal for, you know, life in prison. I think for consecutive.

0: terms or whatever for in prison instead of the death penalty.
1: Since they're changing their plea, does that change the deal they made?
0: Maybe it does.
1: Maybe that puts the death penalty back on back on the table.
0: But it also means that they have to relive the whole thing all over again.
1: That's horrifying.
0: Yeah.
1: Who wants to do that?
0: I don't wish that on anyone.
1: No. Oof. You believe that was a year and a half ago already?
0: I do not.
1: December of 24. Incredible. All right. 888-727-BECK. More Patton and Jeffy. Forgot your name again. Patton, Jeffy,
0: what
1: for Glenn. Come on out.
0: Happening?
2: 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Glenn Beck will be right back.
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0: Veteran Ricky Dennis in Arizona fell on hard times recently. He'd been living in his car for a week and he thought he had no choice but to give up the three little dogs he's had for over a decade.
1: VA was going to put me in a transitional living house, but I couldn't take my dogs, you know what I mean? I wanted my dogs to be with me.
0: But what started as a surrender turned into a second chance thanks to a Maricopa County Shelter Diversion Navigator.
1: The lady at the dog pound, she helped me out a lot, and I'll never forget her.
0: Nora O'Gain's job is to help keep pets with the people who love them. She reached out to her network on Ricky's behalf and found him a new apartment that night, where he can keep his dogs.
2: He was ecstatic. He was so happy. He couldn't believe it himself.
1: That night I was in an apartment, you know, and they helped me get off the street.
0: Tick pause. 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
4: Pat and Jeffy for Glenn this week. 888-727-BECK. In New York City, people are about to get taxed, an extra special tax, because there's not enough taxation in New York, you know, the city or the state. We all know that.
5: Absolutely.
4: There's a lot of room to grow for taxation.
5: And there has been. Since the time we worked there, there has been growth.
4: You know?
5: In taxes. I mean, it was bad then. What, 10, 15 years ago?
4: Yeah.
5: And it was 12%. It was bad then.
4: So that added to your federal burden, and pushed our taxes over 50%.
5: And that's not counting the taxes you paid on stuff in the city that you were buying.
4: That's right.
5: Or paying for.
4: Yes.
5: Which, you know, everybody gets a cut, Pat.
4: So
5: everybody gets a cut.
4: Zoran Mamdani had this genius idea to tax people who have a second home, a summer home, whatever they use it for. It's not their main residence.
5: He's doxing them.
4: He already doxed people. And they weren't especially happy about
5: that. No, they were not.
4: That might have cost him a $6 billion project in New York by Ken Griffin.
5: And there's homeowners that have filed a lawsuit now against that.
4: Against paying the tax on their not permanent home.
5: Correct.
4: And so that was just stayed by a judge, though.
5: Yes, it was. A Staten Island judge, Wayne Ozzie, said, nah, you know what? We're going to put a pause on that bad boy tax on your whatever it's the Pied to the air tax.
4: You nailed it.
5: Thank you.
4: You nailed it. That's exactly what the Pierre de Terre
5: said it forever. Yeah. I know that language so good. He put it on hold and said, it was a temporary restraining order. You can just calm down on that until this lawsuit proceeds. So, I mean, that's good news, right?
4: It is. Yeah.
5: It is, right?
4: I mean, it still might go wrong for those people. But
5: down the road, another judge might say, no, it needs to proceed.
4: Yeah.
5: Or Mondami is the guy that says, I don't care what the Staten Island judge says. I'm doing it.
4: What keeps you in New York City if you're wealthy? I mean, I would have packed my bags and left the second he was elected as mayor, because he's doing everything he can to screw the wealthy people who do live there and pay a massive tax base. But, of course, that's never enough.
5: No, it's never enough. And the people who are working and trying to survive and do what they have to do, they either, A, don't see that, or they agree, yeah, the rich people need to pay more. I'm out here sweating my butt off, trying to make a living and barely getting by, and every time I turn around, I'm getting charged more money. And, yeah, the rich could pay a little bit more.
4: Yep.
5: Yep. I mean, they don't necessarily see that, you know, when the rich leave,
4: we're going to be stuck with the bill.
5: The bill's still going to be there.
4: Right. And those grocery stores with 30% off five items a week.
5: Is it a week or a month? I don't know. I'm not sure.
4: There's five items.
5: Right, the core items.
4: So it's either five a week or a month that are a full 30% off.
5: Right.
4: Now everything else in the store is going to be the same as you'd pay at Walmart.
5: Or more.
4: Or whatever. Yeah, or more.
5: Or more.
4: And they're going to run out of those things really quickly. But
5: no, because those are just going to be for New Yorkers. Right?
4: Right. Although
5: in the borough.
4: Can't ask you to show an ID because almost nobody has IDs.
5: That's a good point.
4: Yeah. So if you're a woman, there's no way you can get one. It just

0: Can't happen. If you're a minority,
1: they don't know.
0: You're just too dumb to find where you go to the DMV. They don't know.
1: Joe Biden, is that you?
0: Yeah.
1: Oh, Democratic Party, is that you?
0: I don't know how women and minorities are not incredibly insulted by the
1: right?
0: We can't get ID thing. I guess everything's supposed to be just handed to you. Like, you should be handed an ID when you get married, so that you don't have to bother with it, anything at all. And you're not
1: have to bother. You don't have to be inconvenienced, right? You have to go out of your way a little bit to get it changed. Yeah. And we can't have that.
0: No, no.
1: At all.
0: Nobody can be inconvenienced in America. It's completely un-American.
1: I kind of agree with that.
0: All right. Coming up, we got to talk about this Flock camera issue, because it is sweeping the country
1: now.
0: Yes,
1: it is.
0: The intrusion that are these cameras that, you know, can photograph, that do photograph your license plate and run you through an algorithm. And
1: they do a lot more, man.
0: They do
1: a lot more. I mean, we did that story on Pat Gray Unleashed, I don't know, a couple months ago, about how many cities, municipalities are using Flock.
0: Mm-hmm.
1: I think we started their downfall on Pat Gray Unleashed.
0: I think
1: we did, because a couple months ago when we did the story on them, how fast they were growing, how many cities they were in, and then things started to fall
0: apart.
1: People
0: took notice.
1: Yep.
0: Huh. Yeah, there's 120,000 plus of these cameras spread all over the country. It's an issue. We'll get into that and more coming up.
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3: 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Though the headlines might change, the threats facing Israel remain. 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
1: Federal election monitoring. I'm Dave Anthony, Fox News. That's happening in Minnesota, where the Justice Department says it's overseeing ballot security in two counties with a key contest today.
2: Democrat Congresswoman Angie Craig faces progressive Lieutenant Governor Peggy Flanagan in a state Senate primary, offering another test to see if Democrat primary voters move further left or favor candidates seen as more establishment and electable. On the Republican side of Minnesota's Senate primary, Michelle Tafoya and Adam Schwarzy are among the leading contenders.
1: Fox's Jeff Manasso. Democrats in Wisconsin are considering whether to nominate a socialist for governor, Francesca Hong, who just told Fox after voting,
3: "We are ready to unite not just the party, but working class people all across the state to defeat Tom Tiffany in November."
1: Tiffany's the Republican, will face whichever Democrat wins today in November. There are also primaries today in Alabama, Connecticut, Vermont, and South Carolina. Luigi Mangione was back in court this morning for the last scheduled hearing before his state murder trial next month in New York in the killing of UnitedHealthcare CEO Brian Thompson in 2024. Mangione has a following of supporters. His defense wants cameras in the courtroom.
4: We just learned 80 members of the media will be able to cover this trial. There will also be an overflow courtroom, and now both sides have to get together about this jury questionnaire. Jury selection is expected to start on September 8th.
1: Fox's CB Cotton outside the court in New York City. Mangione faces a federal trial next year. As the standoff continues with Iran over shipping in the Strait of Hormuz, more conflicts at sea.
5: Maritime tracking groups say that an incident was recorded this morning in the Gulf of Oman between a vessel and a military. Reports indicate that U.S. forces fired on a vessel violating the naval blockade. We're also tracking reports of a Houthi attack on a commercial vessel off the coast of Yemen, where three crew members were reportedly killed.
1: Fox's Trey Yingston, Tel Aviv. Russia has set an American prisoner free, a former Marine detained since 2022, said to be in poor health, now being flown to Texas. America's listening to Fox News.
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1: We mentioned the primary in South Carolina. It is for Republicans to choose a replacement GOP nominee for Senate to replace the late Lindsey Graham. His sister Darlene, appointed to the Senate to finish his term, is trying to win her own term, but has nine GOP challengers telling Fox,
8: "I don't have second thoughts, and it is probably a little bit of what I expected, maybe a little bit more chaos than I expected, but I am certainly proud to have President Trump's endorsement."
1: Among her challengers, Congressman Russell Fry and Ralph Norman, who tells Fox Business
9: that we're at a critical tipping point in America. The Senate is where good bills go to die, and I think my message is, it's time to get a true conservative who will vote and try to unlock a Senate.
1: If no one gets 50% today, the two in the top go to the runoff in 2 weeks. The winner faces Democrat Annie Andrews. In North Carolina, there's a new Republican running for Congress.
10: North Carolina's GOP selects state legislator Jennifer Balcom as a replacement nominee for the race in the state's 11th congressional district. Current U.S. Representative Chuck Edwards dropped out of the race amidst complaints of sexual misconduct, leading to a House ethics panel investigation. The 11th district is made up of the city of Asheville and surrounding counties in the western part of the state. Balcom will now face Democratic nominee Jamie Ager. Absentee ballots in North Carolina for November's election will be mailed out in early September. Eben Brown, Fox News.
1: The housing market slowed last month. Previously owned home sales dropped 1.7%. The National Association of Realtors cites record home prices and also the highest mortgage rates in a year. On Wall Street, not much action. The Dow and the Nasdaq are both down 5%.

0: points, and nobody won the Powerball last night, so the jackpot up to $975 million. I'm Dave Anthony, and this is Fox News.
1: What does it mean to give 100%? 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We will always give 100% to accelerate victory over cancer.
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3: Sweltering heat will continue to stay with us, and only a small chance of a pop-up shower or storm each day here through the end of the week. Sunny, hot, 96 today. Heat index values around 103 with a light wind. Wednesday and Thursday, a slight chance of pop-up showers and storms both days. 96 tomorrow, 97 on Thursday. We stay in the upper 90s into the weekend with a pop-up shower or storm chance. Richard DeWetting at the Weather Channel, brought to you by Southeastern Cooling on News Talk 103.9.
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6: on! Pat Gregg, Jeff Fisher, in for Glenn today and all week. 888-727-BECK. I want to get into these flock cameras. Man, they are everywhere.
7: Seemingly.
6: Boy, seemingly everywhere. Yes, there's probably five or six in this studio right now. I see cameras all over the place.
7: Cameras
6: in
7: everywhere.
6: Here.
7: One of them has to be a flock.
6: Absolutely. Without question, one of them is a flock. We'll get into that and a lot more in 1 minute. One of the easiest mistakes to make when you're buying a house is assuming you're only buying a house. The truth is, you're not. You're also buying the neighborhood. You're buying the commute. 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You're buying the neighbors you haven't met yet. 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Okay, flock cameras. If you don't know what they are, they've been going up all over the country in intersections and elsewhere. And they read your license plate and cooperate with law enforcement to find, you know, people of interest.
7: Absolutely.
6: But the problem is it's a dragnet that encompasses everybody.
7: Cities and municipalities have made deals with Flock, and they put them up, and you see them go up all over your city if your municipality has a deal with them. And, you know, you go to their website. I think the last check was, I think they were in 5,000 different municipalities around America. That's the number of cameras that are watching you. But according to Flock, they have located 10,000 plus people in 2025. Mm. They have...
6: That were wanted by the law?
7: They have located.
6: They located. Okay, they located 10,000...
7: Missing people located, yes.
6: Okay.
7: The cases that they've supported, over a million, So.

0: They're doing good things.
1: Yeah.
0: Communities.
1: So, shut up.
0: According to this, I'm sorry, I said 5,000. I apologize. 12,000 communities trust Flock nationwide.
1: All right. So we should too, right?
0: We absolutely should.
1: If 12,000 communities trust Flock, then we should too.
0: I will say the city I technically live in, Fort Worth, Texas, they do.
1: Yeah, they have Flock out.
0: And they've got new vehicles that they've been out testing.
1: Mm-hmm. Mm-hmm.
0: They're there for my safety.
1: We have a clip that talks a little bit about this, clip 26. It goes a little something
0: like this,
1: or perhaps it doesn't.
0: Okay.
1: Perhaps we don't have the Flock camera issue. Okay, there's... there are so many of them, and they are so ubiquitous that it's going to be a really tough situation to get our hands around,
0: our heads and our hands.
1: And there's a lot of people that say, well, I'm not doing anything wrong. Why do I care that they're getting my license? Because you're not the one who decides if you're doing something wrong or not. I mean, we won't always have benevolence in government. Who knows at what point, you know, that stops and becomes something else.
0: Right. One of the videos that we don't have showed police doing a quick dragnet and pulling over an automobile that was told through the Flock system that this was a wanted person and in the vehicle. And they pulled them over and got them out of the car. And then Flock said, never mind. That's the wrong person. That's the wrong person.
1: Geez.
0: And so they had the dragnet out for this guy in his car, and then it was, never mind, let him go.
1: And they got him in the first place because of Flock?
0: That's correct.
1: Mm.
0: So the information was wrong. Now, you make the case that, in the end, they figured it out, but you still had to go through it all.
1: Yeah. Yeah.
0: And they've, I forget what the numbers were on wrong license plate reading. From the readers, so the numbers that they would translate from the camera were wrong. So when you typed it into the computer or it came up like that guy, then that's completely wrong.
1: Well, I mean, it's going to happen, right? There's 125,000 or something of these things all over the place. There's going to be some things that some unintended consequences.
0: Sure.
1: A Texas officer used Flock's cameras to track a woman across state lines at one point. Now, here's the thing. She was suspected of administering an abortion in another state.
0: Oh, my gosh.
1: Yeah. Yeah.
0: What? For real?
1: That's what they say, that this officer tracked her because of that. Seems hard to believe.
0: Do not. Back the blue.
1: Right.
0: Back the blue, 100%. But are we wasting time and money following a lady that could possibly have
1: assisted
0: in an abortion?
1: Yeah. Well, no, she was going to have an abortion. Oh. I guess she was driving somewhere to get that abortion.
0: Holy
1: but
0: cow.
1: But was tracked down because of Flock.
0: This is why we need to have an abortion anywhere you can get it. Drive through anywhere.
1: That's why. Right. Yeah. Officers across the country also have abused their access to Flock's cameras, including to track romantic partners, resulting in discipline and termination in some cases. Los Angeles and Dayton, Ohio, among other cities, recently suspended their contracts with Flock to prevent immigration authorities from accessing data from the cameras.
0: There you go.
1: Dayton resorted to covering the cameras with trash bags.
0: Yeah, that's happening a lot, and people are actually tearing some down, but others are covering them up or spray painting them.
1: Actually, cutting the pole that holds the camera and chopping it down,
0: and spray painting it over the cameras, that kind of thing. And there was one guy that was holding up a sign at the camera every day that they were a little upset about. Tough, get over it.
1: Mm-hmm.
0: But I will say now, and you're going to go down the list of some more things that they were out helping society with. But, cities are saying, okay, well, we'll get rid of Flock. You know what? You're right. They've been those bastards. They've read a license plate wrong.
1: Well, it's a lot like the red light cameras that we used to have in Texas. But Texas got rid
0: yes, they did.
1: Of the red light cameras.

0: which blew me away. But that's what Texas is supposed to be about, right?
1: Well, I'm freedom. Glad they got rid of it right after I got one my ticket and paid for it.
0: That's right. What was that? $75?
1: I don't remember. I think it was like I think it was over $100, to be honest.
0: Because it seems like with the red light cameras, they made the ticket enough to help the city a little bit, but low enough to where you don't fight it because it's not worth it.
1: Well, here's the thing. In my house, they sent the letter and they sent a picture.
0: Mm-hmm.
1: So it was my wife's car that I was driving at the time. So she got the ticket and the picture.
0: Okay.
1: She was happy about that.
0: I bet she was.
1: She was happy about that.
0: Yeah, I bet she
1: was. I did not run that red light. It was on caution. Now there's a picture right here. It shows you in the middle of the intersection.
0: Shows that you're not exactly telling the truth.
1: You probably had an opportunity to stop.
0: Yeah. So a lot of municipalities argue that these are public roads and you have no assumed right to privacy.
1: Right.
0: On the other side of that equation, we are saying, no, we do have rights and we shouldn't give them up for our safety or even for crime fighting. There should be, you know, you shouldn't be surveilled everywhere you go just because the city can. Right? There's got to be some reason to be surveilling you.
1: Yes, there has to be
0: just cause.
1: There has to be just cause, but you know the argument is, well, okay, there's just cause, but we want to be able to make sure that there's just cause by surveilling you.
0: Mm-hmm. Yeah.
1: But I love the fact that there are plenty of cities now that, you know what, you are right. Those darn flock cameras, we're getting rid of them. And then there's two companies that are just coming in and taking over for them, and it's the same thing.
0: Yeah, doing the same exact thing. It's just a different company.
1: We're just making a new contract with a different company.
0: Yep.
1: And we're tearing down those damn flock cameras, man. We hate flock. go ahead. There's Axon and Ox Blue that are coming in, I think. And
0: it's not flock, so that's what
1: that's
0: you want.
1: Correct.
0: Gone, right?
1: That's
0: it is.
1: Correct.
0: So leave us alone.
1: That's shut up.
0: Going to be interesting to see because the proliferation, I think it's much more likely that the surveillance is going to increase before it decreases.
1: Absolutely. I mean, you're lucky if there's any dead zones where you live, right? I mean,
0: definitely.
1: There's a website out there, and I don't recall what it's called, but it shows you how to drive to places and avoid flock cameras.
0: I think it's called DFLOC. Right? Is that DFLOC?
1: It could be. Honestly, I don't remember.
0: FLOCK.
1: But, if you care enough to figure out how to drive and beat flock cameras, you'll find the website.
0: Yeah.
1: The funny thing is, though, is that all those other places that you drive are still surveilled by, mm-hmm. porch cams and dash mm-hmm. cams and mm-hmm. city cams. They're just not flock cameras.
0: And that's why we tend to say,
1: I know.
0: Whatever.
1: Already there.
0: I'm already.
1: If you're out in public, you really don't have the right to any kind of privacy out in public. I mean, you may have the right, but you've given it up because you're being surveilled everywhere.
0: And we did that a long time ago.
1: Yes, we did.
0: With toll roads. I mean, the tolls check you when you come through.
1: Yep.
0: And so you're noted there. We know you're there. We've seen you. We've got all your information.
1: That was the first big fight. We don't want the toll guards to know where we're at.
0: Right.
1: Oh, we're long past that.
0: So any surveillance method that they've added since, well, you already have toll roads.
1: Yeah.
0: We already have that. We already know where you are.
1: I already know.
0: So.
1: I know. And every place you go, mm-hmm. right? I mean, pretty much every place you go has cameras. Some not as good as the flock or not as good as the Axon, but you're being surveilled. And, is it for the best? I don't know. I mean,
0: I'm going to say no.
1: I would say my timeline is still filled with a lot of crime caught on those cameras.
0: Mm-hmm.
1: So I don't know that it is, a deterrent. Maybe it is.
0: It's just amazing how quickly this has happened though. Flock became a bellwether for both law enforcement and for other agencies.
1: Yeah.
0: They started selling their services to police departments in early 2020, installing just a few dozen cameras in a suburb of Houston. six

0: years later, 700 departments in Texas alone have a contract with Flock.
1: And they have vehicles that they give to the department. Gosh darn it, it's nice of them. That the department
0: nice
1: can
0: them.
1: Use.
0: They're really helpful.
1: That the department can use to fight crime that has a drone attached that the officer who's driving the vehicle can man the drone and go after criminals. Darn it.
0: Yep.
1: Instead of chasing them, running through the city, making fast drives, look possibly having an accident with a civilian. No, they can just follow it with a drone.
0: Yep.
1: So you're safer. You're safer because of it.
0: It's going to help you. It's like, it reminds me of Digital Angel. They were going to implant a tracker in your wrist.
1: Yeah.
0: The big thing was safety. Hey, look, if you implant this in your child and they're ever kidnapped, we'll be able to locate them from the GPS in their wrist.
1: You already do it for your dog.
0: It's for their safety. What's your problem? Yeah, we got some decisions to make. That's for sure.
1: There are times, I will say, that I'm just saying, go ahead and just chip me.
0: I know.
1: Go ahead.
0: Just makes it easier. Just say, okay, whatever.
1: I don't want to have to pull out a card. Yeah. I don't want to have to do this. Just put a chip in me and we're done.
0: We already have toll road surveillance. Why not? 888-727-BECK. More coming up in 1 minute.
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0: All right. I like the quote in the Flock story from this woman who she makes some interesting points. You know, she says, I'm not a criminal. But I don't want necessarily anybody logging my whereabouts all the time. Where I'm dropping off my kids or where I go shopping. I don't want you to know if I prefer HEB or Kroger. It's none of your business.
1: Yeah, that sounds good. But when you shop at HEB, do you use your bank card so we know that you shop there? When you get gas at the gas station that's a mile away from your kid's school, do you use your bank card there so they know where you're at? Or when you get cash out of the bank to give to the church that's right down the road, I'm sure no one knows. No one is aware of that, what's going on.
0: Right.
1: So, no, don't even worry about it.
0: So, again, yes, let's just make it worse. Let's make it worse.
1: But it's all, and I agree. Yeah. I want them all to go away.
0: Yeah.
1: But they're not going to.
0: They're just
1: not going to.
0: Let's go to Philip in Texas. Hey, Philip, welcome.
4: Good morning, guys. How are y'all?
0: Hey. Doing good.
4: Good. Listen, I'm down here in the great state of Texas, and I'm an investigator and personal protection officer in Texas under the Texas Department of Public Safety. Private Security Board.
0: Mm-hmm.
4: So I've been doing it for about 41 years, and I will tell you
1: There's been some changes.
4: Oh, man. Has there been some changes?
0: Yeah. Mm.
4: But I just want to tell you both this. Flock has its flaws. I'm not going to say it doesn't. But I will tell you, I was not a big proponent of Flock until about, I'd say about 8 weeks ago.
1: Oh, wow.
4: When Flock actually saved the life of an eight-day-old baby that was kidnapped from a hospital in Lubbock, Texas, and brought all the way down to the coast. And this guy was psychotic, and I'm sure he was going to kill him. We used Flock on the civil side to find that child, as well as law enforcement. We did a group thing. Everybody got together, and we found this child.

0: to be an
1: That's
0: Amber Alert
1: one
0: as well,
1: example.
0: right?
1: And so what I'm trying to tell you guys is, yeah, there are some flaws, but let me tell you something. I can give you another example. Three nights ago, two cars were stolen involved in robberies around the Houston area. They were able to get them in 20 minutes.
2: Wow.
1: 20 minutes.
2: Yep.
1: Get these guys off the street because of flock. Now, is it abused sometimes by some crazy people on law enforcement or some crazy people in civil personal protection?
2: Yes,
1: it has happened. But we have now been through flock and their attorneys. We have been put under strict guidelines, a secure room, secure computers, secure IP addresses, secure everything. Now,
2: right.
1: We don't just drive around in a car and look for stuff. Equally,
2: right.
1: One other argument for you, and then you can blast me away. One other argument is, I hate to tell you both, but we're busy people.
2: Yeah.
1: We don't have time to sit in a room and chase girlfriends or sit in a room and chase
0: right.
1: neighbors. We don't have time.
0: Right.
1: We're short-handed, guys.
0: Right.
1: We are so short-handed right now. You hear it all the time.
2: Yeah.
1: They're not lying. We are.
2: Yeah.
1: So I guess that's just the points I wanted to make.
2: No, good points,
0: yeah.
2: Philip. Appreciate
0: very
2: it.
0: Very good points. Yeah, there's
2: really something to think about. And, you know, the left will say, or people who are opposed to flock, will say, or who are in favor of flock, opposed to maybe our viewpoint, if it saves one life,
0: and it obviously
2: isn't it worth it? And it just did.
0: Has.
2: Obviously,
0: yeah.
2: It saved probably many lives so far.
0: Yeah, absolutely. Well, how many lives did getting those robbers in 20 minutes save? I mean, they might have robbed 100
2: mm-hmm.
0: places,
2: might have
0: until they got caught.
2: And that's
0: but
2: a great
0: it wasn't
2: story.
0: For flock.
2: That it saved a baby. Who had been kidnapped by some psycho, and you were able to track him down
0: yeah.
2: before anything bad happened to the baby. That's amazing. I mean, that's hard to argue against, but, you know, how much of your freedom do you give up for your safety? That's what I guess that's the trade-off there.
0: That is the trade-off.
2: Yeah.
0: Because, you know, if you say something bad, then, oh, you want the baby to die.
2: Right. So, right. And, of course,
0: no, I don't.
2: No,
0: I don't want
2: no,
0: the baby
2: we don't.
0: To die. But on the other hand.
2: Man. But it's tough.
0: And they don't have time. Okay. Okay. Yeah. We don't. The officers don't have time to commit crimes. They're too busy. Okay.
2: 888-727 Beck. More coming up.
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0: This is House Call for Health. A cyclospora outbreak is being blamed for a drop in sales at some salad chains. Places like Chopped Creative Salad Company seeing a 24% drop in sales on July 18th that followed the FDA's announcement about the outbreak. And Sweetgreen officials say they're also experiencing a slump, a 6% impact on same-store sales. And it's not just fast food chains feeling the impact. Prepackaged salad sales at grocery stores also dropped 14% in July compared to a year ago. Consumers saying they're shopping with extreme caution to avoid getting sick. But the Center for Infectious Disease Research and Policy Director at the University of Minnesota says misinformation may be fueling even more food anxiety. The FDA says the outbreak is linked to iceberg lettuce sourced from central Mexico, but thousands of laboratory-confirmed cases and thousands of others remain under investigation. For more health news, go to foxnewshealth.com. House Call for Health. I'm Lisa Brady, Fox News.
1: I'm Gianna Gelosi with your Fox True Crime Minute. A federal judge in South Carolina threw out Alec Murdaugh's civil lawsuit against a former clerk whose jury interference led to his double murder conviction being overturned earlier this year. Murdaugh sued former Colleton County Clerk Becky Hill, accusing her of violating his right to a fair trial over the deaths of his wife and 22-year-old son. The lawsuit sought $600,000 to pay his legal fees from the trial, but the judge said the suit suffered a fatal flaw because Murdaugh would have had to pay his lawyers regardless of Hill's misconduct. The South Carolina Supreme Court threw out Murdaugh's murder convictions in May, accusing Hill of shocking jury interference after she made comments to jurors during the trial that impacted their deliberations. Murdaugh filed his suit days later. His lawyers plan to ask the Court of Appeals to reverse the ruling. Murdaugh will again face trial in his wife and son's death, tentatively scheduled for April of next year. There's more on the story at foxnews.com or subscribe to the Fox True Crime Podcast. I'm Gianna Gelosi with your Fox True Crime Minute.
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3: Week 4 of the Esports World Cup 2026 starts off with history made in Street Fighter 6. Jamie Cramie Bustos is the youngest champ in the event's history. Becoming the first 15-year-old to win. The Chilean fighting game Phenom, representing Saudi's Team Falcons. He beat Hibiki of SBI Esports with a dominant 5-2 win. Zeta Division took the crown for the Overwatch Champion Series.
4: Nothing was given! Everything was earned!
3: Mid-season. In the most decisive moment on the hybrid map Eichenwald, Zeta broke the choke to defeat Twisted Minds 4-2. And in Call of Duty Warzone, G2 Esports survived the team battle royale as the storm circled.
5: If there is one team who spent the entire year
3: just edging out T1 to claim the grand prize. Eamon Dignam, Fox News.
6: Bullet points.
7: I'm Eben Brown. If there's something a Second Amendment advocate cares about besides the right to bear arms, it might be the right to privacy. AI-powered security devices have been in the news as of late, especially cameras operated by a company called Flock. Law enforcement uses them to track suspects' movements, and there are stories emerging about the abuse of that new tech. But concerns have been raised yet again, this time by a visitor to a Wisconsin gun range who noticed four of the Flock cameras pointed at the entrance to the range's parking lot. She posted in an online video that it means the system could track who was coming and going from the range and deduce who owned and practiced with their firearms. The range, Eagle Sports Range, has since told people it's installed the cameras only after dealing with break-ins, but is now dismantling them, despite having a contract with the Flock company to keep them in place. And those are your bullet points. I'm Eben Brown, Fox News.
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0: It's Pat and Jeffy, one of our great listeners to Pat Gray Unleashed, Furion Energy, he goes by, created this great song in response to the Iran songs that they have done, you know, the rap and the Lego characters.
1: Yes.
0: And the mocking of President Trump in America.
1: The first one was pretty good that they created.
0: I mean, it's I Bleed.
1: Yes, it's I Bleed Agonizing.
0: Insanity.
1: Yes.
0: Agonizing. It just, but it was done well.
1: And it bashes Trump and all the entire.
0: And America.
1: Yes, terribly.
0: Yeah.
1: And the others have kind of gone downhill from them. So

0: I'm kind of happy about that.
1: But this response from Furion Energy is tremendous.
0: This song from Furion is awesome.
1: Check this out.
2: You thought, really? All right, let's do this thing.

0: Wow.
1: That's awesome.
2: Really well done.
1: That's awesome.
2: Thank you to Furion Energy for producing that. Nice response to those Iranian songs that they've been releasing. Oh, just so agonizing to have that coming at us day after day with their propaganda.
1: Yeah, we can fight back too.
2: Little response.
1: Both ways.
2: Yes.
1: Anyway. Plus, we mentioned Zoran Mandami a little earlier in the program. I want to congratulate him. The Florida Chamber of Commerce unveiled a digital billboard at Broadway and West 43rd Street in New York today, congratulating Zoran Mandami as the Economic Developer of the Year in Florida. So, congratulations.
2: That's great.
1: Congratulations to Zoran.
2: Because you've sent so many people from New York to Florida.
1: Absolutely.
2: That's fantastic.
1: I'm sure he's happy to see that billboard.
2: Yeah, I'm sure he is.
1: Right there in
2: Times
1: Square.
2: Congratulations.
1: Congratulations.
2: You want to give credit where credit is due.
1: Seriously, congratulations.
2: Right.
1: Yeah.
2: Right. Had no idea.
1: Used to live in Florida. It's my favorite. It's my second home state.
2: Uh-huh.
1: I love Florida.
2: Great place. If you love humidity. It's really great. Voters are heading to the polls today in several states. Wisconsin, they've got that big gubernatorial race with, is it Francesca Wong?

0: so important that conservatives get out to vote. So if you're in one of those states, please vote in your primary today. A guy who's not in a primary, but he'll be in the general election against Mike Rogers. And that's Abdul Rahman El Sayed, who has an ad out. Is this the dance thing that he's doing without the music?
1: Well, there's a couple of dance things. The one with the cowboy hat and the one with Whitney Houston playing in the background at his campaign office. And then he did an endorsement of Ilhan Omar, because they all love each other and they endorse each other back and forth. But the Ilhan Omar endorsement is done in the same room that they danced to with his cowboy hat dance.
0: So there's a lot of noise going on.
1: Yeah,
0: I don't even know if you can understand what he's saying.
1: It's really kind of, in my estimation, it's kind of a dumb way to do an ad.
0: And he's endorsing Ilhan Omar here.
2: Number one, she's a trailblazer. I don't even tell you all that. You all have been seeing her work up close.
0: Yeah, but, okay.
2: It's too
0: convoluted. But here's a stunning surprise. El Sayed actually endorses Ilhan Omar. So the extreme radical Muslim socialist endorses another extreme radical Muslim socialist.
1: Huh.
0: Who saw that coming?
1: Huh.
0: Who saw that coming?
1: I know. Weird.
0: Nobody.
1: Weird. Now, makes no sense playing the
0: No, because you can't do the sound.
1: Right. There's no
0: radio.
1: The music.
0: So.
1: But, you know, he's following the blueprint of Zoran Mondabi.
0: Absolutely.
1: In New York.
0: 100%.
1: Dancing and being nice on TikTok and getting the TikTokers to vote for him.
0: Yeah. Yeah.
1: And, you know, will it work? I mean, I hope not.
0: I hope not.
1: Me too. You know, for sure, that's a blueprint that they're hoping works. Because if it works for Zoran in New York and works for El Sayed, Dr.
0: Abdul Rahman
1: El Sayed in Michigan, then that's going to be a blueprint, you know, across the country.
0: A doctor, by the way, who's not a doctor. He's not a licensed physician. He's not a licensed physician. He's never treated parents or patients. Either one. Patients.
1: He hasn't treated anybody.
0: So, but he likes to make a big deal
1: out of
0: the fact that he's a doctor.
1: He does. And we broke down the other day, you know, his all the things that he's done since he graduated from the University of Michigan and went off to other schools as Mr. Smart Guy Rhodes Scholar.
0: Mm-hmm.
1: And then he went to work for a couple of places in Michigan that he ran into the ground. So he's really not done much in the real world. I mean, yes, he's accomplished a lot educationally.
0: Yeah.
1: But in the real world, none of his education has paid off.
0: I mean, he went to Michigan, which is a good school. He went
1: Absolutely.
0: To Oxford. He went to Columbia. Pretty good schools.
1: Which are all considered
0: doesn't mean we want
1: schools.
0: The guy as a U.S. Senator.
1: No, we do not.
0: However.
1: No, we do not. I mean, that's all Bill Clinton's fault. Really?
0: I think we played that yesterday, right?
1: Probably.
0: His endorsement of the guy. Told him at the graduation ceremony at Michigan. And he's apparently the one.
1: He spoke right after El Sayed.
0: This whole process of El Sayed running.
1: In a public servant.
0: Oh.
1: Yeah, we did. Yeah, we did.
0: Wow.
1: Yeah, so thanks, Bill.
0: Then yesterday, the Tucker Carlson, Hunter Biden interview
1: was
0: dropped in it. You said it was going to be 3 hours. I don't know why you lied to us. It was only two. It was only a two-hour interview. And why you would ever just sit there and lie to our faces?
1: 2 hours and 9 minutes, to be fair.
0: 2 hours and 9 minutes.
1: But it's still not three.
0: But it's not.
1: Not the three that I said. I know. I apologize.
0: So it was only 2 hours and 9 minutes of Tucker trying to rehabilitate Hunter Biden.
1: I'm an hour in.
0: I don't understand it.
1: I'm an hour in, and it's kind of agonizing.
0: What
1: actually.
0: Is going on
1: I
0: here?
1: I don't know. They
0: with these people supposedly on the right who are rehabilitating this guy.
1: Yep.
0: Candace did it. Tucker Carlson's doing it.
1: Yep.
0: Ugh.
1: They all love each other now.
0: Yeah, I guess so. And Hunter loves him back, right? And why not?
1: Yes.
0: You know, they've helped him a lot.
1: Yes, they have. And yeah, Hunter said that he likes all the people that are going to be part of Tucker's new political party.
0: Yeah.
1: So, I mean, yeah, they all get along. It's great. And apparently they knew each other, you know, a long time ago.

0: ago because they both were, you know, part of the swamp. You know, Tucker's dad working in D.C. and Joe was in D.C.
1: forever. Worked
0: for the
1: CIA, I believe, right?
0: And so they were all, I don't know that they were, you know, playing with each other friends, but they all knew each other, you know.
1: Mm-hmm.
0: They were all part of the swamp children. But he did say, he gave an update the other day, and he may talk about it. He talked a little bit about it on the Tucker. He didn't. I don't know that he mentioned the cancer, former President Joe Biden's cancer, yet in the video that I've in the Tucker interview that I've been watching. But he did talk about what a great grandfather Joe is, and how proud he is.
1: That's clip 22.
0: But in cut 22 is him talking about apparently former President Biden's cancer has gotten worse.
1: Oh.
0: And so things are not looking good. This is not part of the Tucker interview, though.
1: Okay.
0: This is on another network. And I forget which one. Probably MS Now.
2: The only thing that I say about my dad,
0: CBS,
2: about his health right now is I wish he would complain more. Because it's not good. The cancer has spread. It's metastasized into his bones and further. Mm. It's very painful. And it's very debilitating in many respects, but he's still out there. He's still doing this thing that is, he so believes in this country.
1: Does he?
2: My dad in our family.
1: Oh my gosh.
2: Excuse me.
0: Oh,
1: what'd you do, fart?
2: My dad is-
1: Because he's crying.
2: Oh,
1: okay.
2: This day in the names.
1: Wow. All right.
2: The center of our family, not just because he of who he is as is the public mm-hmm. person, but
1: right.
2: Completely because of who he is to each one of us.
1: Yeah.
2: Down to his grandchildren.
0: Yes, he does.
2: And his great
1: grandchildren. Pause it for a sec. Does that include the grandchild in Arkansas? That
0: no, it does not.
1: Completely.
0: No.
1: Oh, okay.
0: No, we don't recognize.
1: We don't recognize
0: Navy.
1: We don't talk about Navy.
0: Navy.
1: Yeah.
0: Yeah.
1: All right. He had more.
0: Mm-hmm.
2: He is our rock. Whatever we think about his politics or the decisions that he made, I can tell you that he's the best father, the best husband, the best grandfather.
1: That's good.
2: Of anyone that I've ever read about, heard about, or even seen in a movie.
1: Wow. Okay. I like that he loves his dad. That's a nice thing. It's nice, right?
0: Wow.
1: And
0: Hunter is converting you already.
1: I don't wish ill on Joe Biden at all. As much as I can't stand the man, I don't want to see him suffer and die. You know, we're not like the left where we take glee in the pain of others.
0: Well,
1: or
0: no,
1: the suffering of
0: no
1: others.
0: Doubt about that. I mean, yeah, absolutely. I don't
1: and
0: wish that on anyone.
1: You know, that his cancer is spread. That is not good news. That's very bad news.
0: It does mean that his cancer moonshot didn't work.
1: It does mean that. Yeah, because he told us multiple times. It wasn't just a one-off thing either.
0: That's correct.
1: He said it multiple times.
0: Yes, he did.
1: It's too bad it didn't really happen. That would have been nice.
0: That would have been fantastic.
1: For a lot of us.
0: Yes.
1: But, the effort to make this guy a sympathetic character now.
0: And it is working.
1: Despicable.
0: It is working.
1: More coming up.
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4: 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Though the headlines might change, the threats facing Israel remain. 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

0: 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Then Glenn Beck tackles the truth from 9 to 11. And from 11 till 2, Clay Travis and Buck Sexton bring you the facts. 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
2: Man, everything costs more these days.
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2: That's why we need people like Rhett Marcus. He cut $1.5 billion in taxes.
3: Wait, $1.5 billion? That's a big deal. Didn't President Trump and Senator Katie Britt endorse him?
2: Uh-huh, they sure did.
3: Hmm, sounds like Rhett's the right man for Alabama.
2: I'll be voting for him on August 11th.
3: Mm-hmm, me too.
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2: Paid for by Rhett for Alabama.
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6: I'm Michelle Polino. I wasn't a match for that kind of sport. Country music has claimed all top five slots of the all-genre Billboard Hot 100 chart for the first time in history. Thanks to Elle Langley and Morgan Wallen, who currently stand at number one on the singles and album charts, respectively. And to Taylor Swift's return to country for I Knew It, I Knew You, and newcomer Stella Lefty officially joining the ranks of hitmakers with her single Boston. Meantime, Langley's Choosin' Texas, the biggest single of the year so far, maintains its number one perch on the chart and its 16th history-making week at that position. Jelly Roll is going on hiatus. The country singer informed fans during his concert in Salt Lake City, Utah last week, saying, "I'm fixing to take some time off and heal." The singer's tour break comes after he finalized his divorce from Bunny XO last month. That's Fox Country on Fox News.
7: 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Fidelity Investments releasing its annual estimate of retiree health care costs, which showed a 7.5% increase from a year ago. The report estimates that a 65-year-old who retires in 2026 can expect to spend on average over $185,000 on health care and medical expenses throughout their retirement. Saving for health care requires a calculated approach, some things you might consider using a health savings account. An HSA is one of the most powerful tools for retirement medical expenses because it offers a triple tax advantage, unlike a flexible spending account. HSA funds roll over from year to year, and once you reach age 65, you can withdraw medical expenses penalty-free for any purpose. Many pre-retirees mistakenly believe that Medicare is entirely free and covers all health expenses, and that is not the case, so you need to be aware of those costs. Saving you money, Hillary Barsky, Fox News.
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13: This is interesting. The Ukrainian military said it hit an oil refinery in Nizhnekamsk, which is about, as you know, 750 miles east of the Ukrainian border. They hit pretty deep within Russia. Has a population of about 240,000 people.
14: Well, they have been. They have been hitting places inside Russia now.
13: But Nizhnekamsk, I think, is one of the furthest reaches that they've gotten to. I hope they didn't get too far into Nizhnekamsk because they've got a nice summer home there.
14: Really?
13: I love it. And I haven't checked the satellite images yet to see if my home is still intact.
14: Too scared?
13: But yeah, I'm a little nervous about it.
14: I don't blame you.
13: They did kill 13 people, injured 78 others.
14: I
13: mean, they're bringing this thing home.
14: Yes, they are.
13: To Russia.
14: Yes, they are.
13: The
14: battle lines are set, man. I watched the latest episode of Lioness on Paramount Plus.
13: Is that good?
14: Absolutely.
13: I see it all the
14: episode
13: time.
14: Episode one
13: that looks
14: of
13: good.
14: Season three, awesome. One of the best episodes ever. But they go into Ukraine. And okay. They crossed into Russia in these tunnels. Man, they have swarms of drones. I mean, it shows what the battle lines are. I'm glad I don't have to be there. Yeah, I'm glad I don't have to be there.
1: Wow.
14: Very true to life, yes.
1: Yeah, it's nice to be separated by two oceans, the Atlantic and the Pacific, between us and these nut jobs over there.
14: It's nice. I like that idea.
1: We're blessed.
14: Yeah, we are.
1: To live in America.
14: Even if Canada, sure. You know, is a territory
1: now. Yeah, I mean...
14: They're just territories. It's fine.
1: All right. We will see you back here bright and early tomorrow. 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

0: This is the Glenn Beck Program on Dothan's News Talk 103.9. I want to talk to you about Mercury One and the American Journey Experience, what they're doing to try to carry the story of America into the future. 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
2: Decision day in six states. I'm Lisa Brady, Fox News. In South Carolina, it's a special primary to replace the late Senator Lindsey Graham as the GOP Senate nominee.
3: Lindsey was amazing. I will never fill his shoes. No one can ever fill his shoes. And I don't just expect it to be handed to me.
2: Senator Darlene Graham, appointed to finish her brother's term, just voted in Lexington, facing nine other candidates. So she expects a runoff in 2 weeks and hopes to be in it, also countering critics who question her experience.
3: I've worked for 30 years for the state of South Carolina. I ran a state agency. I turned it from a struggling agency into a national model. I think that's great experience to bring to the table.
2: Graham calls affordability her number one issue. In Wisconsin, socialist Francesca Hong says she's ready to unite Democrats if she wins today's primary for governor.
4: I think what people of our state are ready for, the good people of Wisconsin, are ready for a government that actually puts them first, not Trump.
2: She describes democratic socialism as putting people first, but has recently retreated from some past positions. Outgoing Governor Tony Evers has endorsed Milwaukee County Executive David Crowley. Congressman Tom Tiffany considered the likely GOP nominee. Four other states also have primaries today. An American is freed by Russia. Marine veteran Robert Gilman, held for more than 4 years.
5: The 32-year-old American teacher was arrested in 2022 and convicted of beating a police officer and later convicted of assaulting a prison official. His sentence was extended to 10 years. Officials say Gilman has been in a disassociative stupor for 47 days after suffering abuse in prison and was moved to a civilian hospital and hooked up to a feeding tube before his release. Gilman was one of eight Americans believed to remain in Russian custody.
2: Fox's Jared Halpern at the White House. Advocates warning Gilman is near death. 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
8: New technology aimed at helping air traffic controllers better track planes and vehicles moving around an airport is at the heart of a safety push by the Department of Transportation. Secretary Sean Duffy visited Newark Liberty International Airport in New Jersey to unveil the system, which is part of a $12 billion modernization project for airports across the country.
9: If they can't see out of the tower and see what's happening on the tarmac, they can actually use this radar to actually see under screens where everything is at, airplanes, vehicles.
8: The FAA says between 2019 and 2025, it tracked roughly 1,700 close call incidents every year on airport runways.
2: Fox's Tanya J. Powers. The Transportation Department is also pushing for billions more from Congress. The growing fight over AI infrastructure is playing out in Louisville as the city considers banning large-scale data centers and setting rules for others.
10: After almost a year of debate and roughly 7,000 public comments, mostly like these.
11: I am opposing a data center. We must consider the environmental impacts.
12: Ban all data centers.
10: The city of Louisville is sending proposed rules for data centers to its Metro Council for a future vote. The proposed rules would ban data centers larger than a 500,000 square feet. Smaller facilities would have to meet location, environmental, utility, noise, and neighborhood protections as communities in Kentucky and around the country also continue questioning electricity and water usage and their financial burdens. Jeff Manasso, Fox News.
2: Stocks are lower. For now, the Dow's down 36 points. The Nasdaq's down 104. And oil prices are back on the rise. U.S. crude

0: Now back over $83 a barrel. I'm Lisa Brady. 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
3: Sweltering heat will continue to stay with us, and only a small chance of a pop-up shower or storm each day here through the end of the week. Sunny, hot, 96 today. Heat index values around 103 with a light wind. Wednesday and Thursday, a slight chance of pop-up showers and storms both days. 96 tomorrow, 97 on Thursday. We stay in the upper 90s into the weekend with a pop-up shower or storm chance. Richard DeWetting at the Weather Channel, brought to you by Southeastern Cooling on News Talk 103.9.
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0: Welcome, everybody, to the Tuesday edition of Clay and Buck. Smart, fun, sane. That's how we bring it. That's what we do for all of you every day. Thanks for being here. We got more on the WNBA. Clay is like the official WNBA analyst correspondent for many media shows.
1: Let me just jump in here for a minute, Buck. The numbers on the WNBA, gender controversies, race controversies, it's gotten so big that I just was watching my quad box. CNN is now forced to cover the fact that two men have declared for the WNBA draft. Usually they try to just avoid stories like these, as you know. I think the data, I mean, the five most watched YouTube clips from last week's show were all us discussing gender and race-related controversies in the WNBA. So the marketplace, I just tweeted this, the market for this story is insatiable. Insatiable. So we're going to talk about a lot of different things. Sorry to cut you off, but peek behind the curtain. Sometimes stories are out there and people lead with them. We've talked about the power that these networks can have. They can cover things that otherwise would not be news and turn them into news. This is an example, I think, of chasing what is something that is deeply talked about that has started with the $10 million challenge. And I think it's everywhere. But we will continue on a variety of fronts. But I do think this is rare that I'm staggered by how much demand there is for a story. This one surprised me.
0: Well, now we take you back to the top of the menu. Clay wanted to give you details on a special. It's a special, so
1: yes.
0: There you go. He didn't tell you what the price. Well, I guess the price for the special is $10 million, actually. So we know. That's the market price, $10 million. By the way, word to the wise, whenever you're at a restaurant, I don't know how often you guys all experience this, if they're selling you really fresh fish and they price it by the ounce, watch out. Because nobody can do that math in their head, and all of a sudden you find yourself with a very big bill. Just telling you from somebody who lives near the water, that's the way it goes. Now we have the aftermath of Fauci. Have you never experienced that? You've never gotten like a grilled fish and you find out it was 16 ounces at, you know, $20 an ounce or something?
1: No,
0: crazy.
1: It's interesting. You actually have me deep in thought. I've only seen steaks priced by ounce.
0: I don't think I've ever seen seafood.
1: Yes.
0: Yeah. Then you know it's a mortgage payment. When the steak is priced by the ounce, it's a mortgage payment. Just get ready for it. When it starts saying Wagyu and then some Japanese stuff after it, like the actual prefecture and everything, whoo, then you're in trouble.
1: When Kamala runs, I'm going to make you take me to one of these ounce steak places.
0: Yeah, I know.
1: It's like butter on your tongue when they sell that steak by ounce. Like, you taste that thing. And I remember the first time I did it, I was like, there's no way this can be that much different than a normal steak. Like, candidly, at Outback or Texas Roadhouse or someplace like that where I'm typically out eating steaks. It was like butter on the tongue. Like, unbelievable.
0: I now return us to the news cycle. Fauci, the COVID shot,

0: the pregnant women angle of this. We talked to Ron Johnson about it yesterday. There's a lot of response to this. Look, there's going to be some people, I mean, Clay, there's going to be some people who say it's not smoking gun proof. It was a possibility. Okay, yeah, but they shut down all concerns about all possibilities, knowing that they were real possibilities and therefore real concerns. So that's valid. WNBA, we're going to dive into that. Trump reacting to a bunch of stuff in the Oval Office. Today is decision day, Wisconsin, for the governor's race. Interesting there, Clay, that the progressives, at least according to Politico, well, to be fair, an endorsement is a public record thing. A lot of far left people, or far left star makers, I should say, for the progressives, like Bernie Sanders, are not endorsing Francesca Hong. Ocasio-Cortez, not endorsing her. And I think it's because they worry that she's too much baggage in the general. So it's interesting. There is still a line for progressives on this stuff. If you, you know what I think the worst thing that she has said is? Cancel Thanksgiving.
1: I agree.
0: I think that's just, there's a lot of, you can say abolish prisons and walk that back with like, what I meant was, and start throwing out some nonsense. Cancel Thanksgiving? Like, who wants to cancel Thanksgiving? This would be like saying I want to make cheeseburgers illegal. You're not going to win in America if you say, I just think we need a ban on cheeseburgers. They need to be alongside cocaine on the drug schedule.
1: This is also where some people, and I'm affectionately calling you this, who are nerds, get really upset. Because they say, I don't know why we aren't talking about tax policy or the national debt or other very significant issues. And this is where I just have to say, it's hard to cut through the noise. When you say cancel Thanksgiving, everybody's antenna goes up and they look around and they say, what? What? It's like a record scratch moment. When you say, hey, we need to have a policy when it comes to taxes that is, and people's eyes glaze over because they don't really understand it very well. Communication still matters. But this is like the women's sports issue. When you say, hey, chicks with penises are actual chicks. There's a better word that rhymes. And then when you say cancel Thanksgiving, people just, it's a record scratch. It makes you recognize just how discordant and out of tune and touch you are with that person. And I think she's, I love that she said, did you see the latest? She said, my bad on some of my past takes.
0: There you go. That's very Gen Z
1: which
0: of her.
1: I do love that you can just, wasn't it you who was just, what was your?
0: Nobody's perfect.
1: Nobody's perfect.
0: When you're in an argument with your wife and she's got you and you know you're wrong, don't apologize. Just look at her and dismissively say, nobody's perfect.
1: That's so good. Nobody's perfect. Basically, Francesca Hong is pulling the Buck Sexton. Yep. Nobody's perfect. My bad is like what you say when somebody got screened and you didn't get your hand up in front of the shooter and he made a basket. It's not when you say, hey, we need to end all police and we need to abolish prisons and we need to cancel Thanksgiving. My bad.
0: I think you and I agree. Abolishing police at least sounds like a policy decision. So as crazy as it is, and it's very unpopular politically and it's insane, and we've gone over that a million times, cancel Thanksgiving is just insane. Nobody wants to cancel Thanksgiving. That's not even a thing. I mean, it would be like saying, I want to cancel fun. Why would you ever want to cancel, or delicious food? I want to cancel delicious food. So that I understand you might think, oh, but Buck, all this different stuff. The reason AOC and Bernie, because right now there's a momentum behind this progressive stuff, right? And they got that Hassan Piker guy running around saying crazy stuff. By the way, he's also doing some of the my bad. But he does it with America Deserved 9/11. But, you know, this is what you're seeing happening. There are a bunch of progressives who have won, and they're gearing up for a midterm. People can disagree. I think they smell, metaphorically, Republican blood in the water. The sharks are circling. I think they think that we're in a tough spot right now, and we can get into this. But even with that, Clay, Francesca Hong concerns them, and they don't want to tie their brand to it, to a basically can't win campaign. And I'm telling you, I think it's because she said she wants to cancel Thanksgiving. I just don't think you can win the state of Wisconsin. I think you might be able to win you know, like a suburb of Boston or something. Well, actually, not even, because they love their history up there. I'm trying to think of a very liberal. You might be able to.

0: win like a San Francisco, alderman seat or something, whatever they call it. But I don't think you can be governor of Wisconsin.
1: Sadly, to be able to win parts of Madison, which is a very left-wing University of Madison, Wisconsin location, right? University of Wisconsin, Madison, for those of you out there, I think I reversed it. Great place to watch a football game, by the way, at least when it's not cold. But I will say, this is, I think, what may end up saving Republicans. There is an overreach that is not dissimilar to what we saw in 2022, where less moderate candidates were selected, further right candidates than the moderate ones, because people were so angry at Biden. And as a result, moderate voters in many different states that were winnable didn't go with the Republican candidate. I think Abdul El-Sayed being selected in Michigan, Mike Rogers is going to win. I really do think that. Now, that's a 50-50 race in the prediction markets right now, so that's not a crazy prediction. It's coin flip. And Francesca Hong, if she is the nominee, as everyone expects that she will be for the Democrats after this day, 65% chance now, Buck, that Republicans are going to take back the governor's seat in Wisconsin. So going left wing and picking a 37-year-old former bartender state rep who is wants to cancel Thanksgiving is actually going to end up blowing up in the face of the Democrats, much like we saw happen in 22.
0: So I'll give you a few things on this. First of all, this is a bit of role reversal, because in August of 24, you were concerned about Kamala v. Trump. Now, to be fair, that was before she had said anything. And I was like, I'm sure he's going to win by more than he even beat Hillary by, because I had faith that Kamala was so terrible. Now, that overconfidence in Kamala's terribleness, by the way, is eventually going to cost me a stake, because then I took that too far afterwards with my, she's clearly going to run. But, you know, I made a crazy, Clay, he's very, you notice this, he likes the gambling. He's very good at this. He knew that I was throwing out a sucker's bet. The bet should have been she won't be the nominee. I'm not even as confident about that anymore. That would be a real bet.
1: I took her with a bunch of our friends. I was out to dinner in L.A. I'll put him on, just admit it, Alexi Lawless. Like, he was like, there's no way that's going to, we were out. He was one of the guys at dinner. Everybody at the table we were with took me on the opposite side. I think there were five guys there. I bet them all Kamala will be the nominee.
0: But I wanted to give this preamble because I was super confident in Trump in 2024. There was not a single day from when the Biden debate happened and that I didn't think Trump was going to win. I'm like, Trump's going to win. This is all over. Game, set, match, 100%. So that ended up being correct. I'm very pessimistic this time for Republicans. It's not Trump, but for Republicans. I am pessimistic now, certainly about the House. I think the Senate is going to be it'll come down to a seat or two. This is not some crazy prediction. I think a lot of people think so. I mean, you know, it's come down to a race or two. And I think that the Michigan Senate race is going to be decided by, you can mark this, it'll be decided by, I'm not going to pick a winner in it, hoping Mike Rogers pulls it out. That's going to be decided by less than 30,000 votes.
1: I don't think that's a crazy take. I mean, I would say it's going to be the closest of all the Senate races would be my prediction right now. I think Mike Rogers will get us across the finish line there. He lost by 19,000. Again, we got a huge audience in Michigan. A lot of this is going to come down to how aware are a lot of non-traditional voters who show up and support Trump. Will those same guys, and a lot of them are guys, particularly in rural areas, will they show up and vote in a midterm race with Trump off the ballot? I think that's the biggest challenge.
0: You're also going to see a Muslim American turnout in Michigan for Abdul El-Sayed that it's going to set the all-time record for their participation by far. And you're going to see 99% of them who vote are going to vote for Abdul El-Sayed. It's going to be an absolute. So, you know, that's a part of the, and as you know, Michigan has a very substantial Muslim population. So that makes a difference here.
1: So AIPAC spent $30 million bet going with Haley Stevens over Abdul El-Sayed. I meant to bring in my print edition of the New York Times this morning. AIPAC is going to evidently spend big money on Mike Rogers. They have never, this is a sign of shifting political winds. They have really never stepped into a controversial race like this on the side of a Republican.

0: So they dislike Abdul El-Sayed so much that they are going to be spending, reports are, tens of millions of dollars on Mike Rogers' side to try to persuade people, Jewish voters in particular, not to vote for El-Sayed.
1: I think it will be unpersuasive.
0: Okay.
1: I think that money, I will tell you right now, I'm not an AIPAC advisor or anything. I think that money is wasted. I don't think they're going to be able to move many votes, if any votes.
0: They already lost 30 million. I mean, they already put 30 million into Haley Stevens and he beat him. So,
1: but this is what I'm saying. Yeah. People always talk about money in politics and they understand there's a correlation, not a causation. Mike Bloomberg is one of the richest people in the entire world. He's probably worth, what, $100 billion now, something like that? He spent hundreds of millions of dollars on his mayoral race back in the day, or $100 million back in the day. And Clay, when he ran for president, he couldn't get above like 1% or something. I mean, he was a blip on the screen. Money doesn't mean victory. Money is necessary. And Abdul El-Sayed's going to have a lot of money coming in from the coasts. He's going to have a lot of money pouring into his side, too. So, Clay, he also, guys, you know, you notice a little good cop, bad cop here, okay? Clay can give you the unicorns and the fairy dust that everything's great and rainbows, we're all going to win. I'm here to tell you I'm worried, okay? I'm worried.
0: Yeah. I'm confident. I feel good right
1: there
0: now,
1: we go.
0: 3 months out.
1: He's confident. You could all like Clay and his confidence and be mad at me for my worry. But I kind of want the Trumpster to get out there. I know it's the summer and no one's doing anything, but after Labor Day, we got to see a lot of action from a lot of Republicans out there making the case about this communist surge in the Democrats. These people are wackos. All right, look, there's a lot to take into consideration when you own a business. Making time to understand the insurance you need is just one thing you need to take on. 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
1: What is one of your favorite follow-up stories of recent to hear that a place took your advice and they stuck with it?
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2: 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So it's a tough one to name, no, the number one, because follow A, B, C, D and stay within your lane and own that lane. Do that and you'll become a pillar of the community.
1: Is there a part of the food industry that's on the wish list to explore that you haven't yet?
2: 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Plant-based is on the up as well, which is exciting. 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

0: Welcome back in, Clay and Buck. We are rolling through the Tuesday edition of the program. Appreciate all of you hanging out with us. We're going to get into some murder data that is actually a very positive story. Probably continue to talk about Wisconsin and Minnesota making primary decisions. A week from today is Florida, and then we're basically going to be nearly through all of the primary process of who the nominees are going to be, and we'll be into the midterms. And a gentleman with the great name of Clay in Cheyenne, Wyoming, well, he wants to weigh in on our open here. Clay, what do you think?
1: Hey, Clay, well, I totally agree with you. I think the Democrats not only lack leadership, they lack a clear platform. It seems very horrifically fractured to me. And I think that party is in disarray more than most realize. And I think this is just a very unconventional set of circumstances as we go into this midterm. And I really like our chances. I think Buck's takes a little conventional for me. But I'm like you. I feel good. I think we're going to surprise people this November. And by the way, you're more than welcome to accept my invitation to the Convention of Clays. It meets every October in Washington, D.C.
0: I don't know anything about this. How many people named Clay show up for the Clay Convention?
1: I haven't been in a number of years, but last time I was there, it was definitely more than 1,000.
0: I didn't know that. Wow, that's interesting. I've never had
2: apparently
0: a
2: everyone named Clay is way too optimistic about the Republicans' chances. So there's that. You guys all have that in common, which is nice. 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
5: With another ARN News update, I'm Leah Brandon. It's Election Day in Alabama. Polls will be open from 7 to 7 for a congressional special election. If you live in districts 1, 2, 6, or 7, you are urged to get to the polls today and vote for your next representative in Washington, D.C. An Alabama man says he can't get his income tax refund because the agency mistakenly declared him to be deceased. Kevin Root of Millbrook telling WSFA he asked a Social Security employee about it and was told it could be a bureaucratic error.
6: Whenever you pass away, either the funeral home or your family sends a death certificate to Social Security while somebody manually types in your number. She thinks they transposed one of the last couple of digits maybe, and they didn't look at the name and the address.
5: Social Security

0: has corrected the error. I'm Leah Brandon. And you're up to date around the world, around your state. 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
1: I'm Chad Pergram with the Speaker's Lobby. There's a push by President Trump and other conservatives to force the Senate to remain in session throughout the balance of the month and blow up the August recess. They hope to do this to pass the Save America Act. It requires proof of citizenship for voting. However, that bill has never proven to have the votes to pass, based on two roll call test votes earlier this year. The only way to keep the Senate in session would be for Republican senators pushing for approval of the Save America Act to take to the floor themselves for days on end. That is not a filibuster. That's because they're not trying to block something. Those would just be really long speeches. And so far, Republican senators who support the Save America Act have not shown a willingness to command the floor for hours on end. Moreover, just holding the floor for hours on end doesn't necessarily earn a result either. The Senate could then just quit for the day because the Save America Act isn't even the pending business before the Senate. Plus, the Senate doesn't have to approve a lengthy adjournment resolution anymore. The Senate would still meet every 3 days to comply with the Constitution during the recess. With the Speaker's Lobby, Chad Pergram, Fox News.
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10: Sweltering heat will continue to stay with us and only a small chance of a pop-up shower or storm each day here through the end of the week. Sunny, hot, 96 today. Heat index values around 103 with a light wind. Wednesday and Thursday, a slight chance of pop-up showers and storms both days. 96 tomorrow, 97 on Thursday. We stay in the upper 90s into the weekend with a pop-up shower or storm chance. Richard DeWetting at the Weather Channel, brought to you by Southeastern Cooling on News Talk 103.9.
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12: 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It's fun. You can see us. You know, as long as you subscribe, I don't care. Make fun of my hair. Tell me it's too long. Tell me it's too short. Clay, it's never just right. I'm never the bear that has the porridge at just the right temperature with hair. You know, I don't

0: what they, I think people tell you that, you know, your t-shirt looks schlumpy sometimes. Whatever it is, we'll take the heat as long as you subscribe to the channel. So
1: some people have really crisp t-shirts. I don't know. I mean, I guess maybe. But
0: the commentary is amazing. It's amazing how many people in America who comment on things are perfect looking, incredibly successful, handsome, and funny, and better than everybody at everything else. That is amazing to me, I will say. How, if you are a commenter online, your perfection is beyond question, and the people who are just people who are doing what they do are full of flaws that must be pointed out constantly. That is an interesting phenomenon that I have noticed. I would say, let's get to H. This is from Glenn, Eric from Glen Falls, New York. Hit it.
2: Hey, Clay and Buck, I got one for you guys to figure out for me. When they put the word democratic in front of socialist, it's supposed to be something different. But when they put the word trans in front of woman, we're supposed to believe it's the same thing as just a woman.
0: A very, very fair point. And by the way, as I keep telling people, that don't fall into these definitional games. They do this because, first of all, it's like a pseudo-intellectualism that people on the left have. You know, when they're like, oh, I'm sorry, do you really know about Stalin? I know that he killed millions of people and he was really bad. Like, yes, I do actually know about Stalin. You know, I'm not talking about just me. Actually, I know more than most leftists about Stalin. But the point is, in general, you can just know the things you have to know and don't let them challenge you with minutiae or the specificity of things. You know, how many of the people do you think that are actually that in the DSA, Clay, know Stalin's name in the underground? How many even know that Stalin isn't really his name and that it was like a nom de guerre and it means man of steel? How many would even, they don't know any of this stuff. They know nothing. But they'll do the, we're democratic socialists. How many do you think know that the Bolsheviks, the original communists, called for elections? They were all about elections the first time so that they could then get a mandate to tell everybody else that we're in charge and now we line you up against the wall, right? So democratic socialists, Clay, the Bolsheviks were democratic socialists until they weren't.
1: Yeah, and look, a lot of people who are listening to us from Latin America have experienced in real time the creep of socialism into totalitarianism. No one knows what you just laid out. The average historical knowledge of American history in this country is virtually non-existent, much less what people know about the history of politics in the world. Sadly, how many people even know about the Berlin Wall falling? I mean, I think a huge percentage of the kids, and I'm defining kids broadly to include a lot of people in their 20s, because that's a big part of his coalition. A lot of people who voted for Mamdani in New York City aren't even familiar with the Cold War or the era of the Berlin Wall coming down and Eastern Europe becoming free. It's out of their worldview. Heck, it's been 25 years since 9/11. A lot of kids don't even know about 9/11. And so this is why historical literacy, illiteracy, and historical literacy is so important. Because we don't teach basic history anymore. They've turned history into sociology. So it's really just a study of different oppressed classes and how they interact. And the actual baseline knowledge of history, both world and American, I think has never been lower. And I think that's intentional because if you have the memory of a goldfish, you're easier to manipulate. And that's the reality. I mean, it's scary how few people know basic history. And then if you combine it, Buck, with how few people know basic history and how few people know basic financial literacy? What percentage of people know how a mortgage works? What percentage of people can accurately tell you what the impact of 20% interest on a credit card is over multiple years? People have no clue. So you get people upset because they're in financially dire straits because they don't know any better. Buck, and then they don't have historical knowledge, so you just convince them, hey, you have to support something new. They're not selling socialism. They're selling new. Oh, this is new. Even though it's failed in the past, a lot of people look around, and especially this is pertinent, Buck. So many people, this is where I'm somewhat sympathetic for many of these people. They went to high-end expensive colleges. They got advanced degrees.

0: your $5,500 a month one-bedroom apartment rent. That's the average rent in Manhattan now. You are making $50,000 a year, which sounds like a lot of money, but as you know, having lived in Manhattan, that's not even enough to pay for a one-bedroom apartment in Manhattan. Even you're $10,000 short on that salary by itself, even as a young person starting there. So you're piling multiple roommates in, you're borrowing from mom or dad, and you're looking around and saying, why is capitalism not valuing what I'm trying to sell? It must be because capitalism isn't working. I'm a socialist now.
1: Do you know what the poverty threshold is for benefits and things in New York City for a single adult? It's about $50,000 a year.
0: Yeah.
1: Now, you might say that's crazy because the average household income in America is 55, 60. What is it right now? I've got to check. It's been going up in recent years.
0: Yeah, it's more than that now because household is defined oftentimes as two people working together, right? But individually, $50,000.
1: 83. Yeah. So it's 83. Average household income is 83. I'd have to look at average per capita income because that you're talking about a single individual. To your point, Clay, household
0: often
1: is often
0: man and woman working both. But yes,
1: my point being in New York City, because of the cost of living, if you're a single person making $50,000 a year, you're in poverty, basically, or you're right on the red line of poverty. Which if you're a single guy making $50K a year and you live in Tulsa, you're doing well. You know, you live in a nice place. You probably have a nice car. You're paying for on the on the driveway. So it's very different. It's basically twice as much to live in New York as it is to live in most other metros. It's like double the. So if you make $100,000 in New York City, also true in the Bay Area, but that's because of all the AI and the Google and tech money. It's like that's a whole other universe. But Clay, it's really and Miami actually now is as expensive as New York City, unfortunately. So.
0: Well, and again, I think what this comes to is you are frustrated, and if you are frustrated, you're able to be manipulated because you have no historical knowledge. You don't have a lot of financial literacy, so you're not able to keep in front of your bills. And so you're looking around and saying, if this isn't working for me, it has to be that there is something that is broken in American capitalism. And so that is who they are feeding on. And they aren't really selling them socialism. They're just selling them, it isn't, capitalism is not working for you. Let's try this new thing, which, as we know, is not actually new. But if you're 25 and you were born the year that 9/11 happened, socialism and communism can seem like something that might value you more. So it's illiteracy from a historical perspective, coupled with frustration. Voila, Mom Donnie saying, I'll make your groceries 30% cheaper and I'll ensure that your rent isn't going to go up.
1: And if you want to get a sense as to how much the dishonest, oh, it's not socialism, really, it's just going to make your life easier and less expensive line is, Gavin Newsom is getting in on this game. He's criticizing capitalism. This is cut 16. Play it.
2: Capitalism as we know it, not going to work as we know it. It doesn't. 20 states still pay $7.25 a minimum wage. We printed that first trillionaire. I was with college Democrats yesterday. It was interesting. Two of them said that, of all things, they said it was physiological for them. It wasn't even, these are young people that felt something about that. And the way it was interesting, the one young lady, I said, she described it so vividly in those terms. It was alarming to me. Because she just feels like she's locked out of all of that. And so again, I think our party needs to call that out. Concentration, we need to call that out.
1: Capitalism as we know it, not gonna work. Gavin Newsom, what's he worth, $20 million? Doesn't he own a vineyard?
0: He used to at least. Yeah, he had a wine company, a liquor store in many different respects. I mean, he's worth a ton of money, but... Again,
1: this is somebody who's become very rich in the capitalist system and then turns around and instead of one being humble and grateful for it, that's way too much to ask. It's Gavin Newsom. But two, encouraging other people to also, experience and to chase after the benefits of a capitalist system. He's playing the emotions game.
0: That's right.
1: Playing to their emotions.
0: And it's working. And this is why yesterday we were saying that AOC in the way that she's able to speak authentically.

0: to the audience, even while selling something that is awful. And actually, this is the other important thing, Buck, actually is going to make things worse, right? All of the processes that are being put in place by Mamdani are likely to make the average New Yorker's life worse than it would have been if they had never, ever embraced it at all. But they feel like they're doing something. And that is who Mamdani is taking advantage of.
1: The kids call it the vibes.
0: The vibes.
1: And you even have politicians now who will use this phraseology because they know that it appeals to the under 30 crowd, which is a substantial. They don't vote in high numbers, but there's a lot of them. And it's a vote that could be very useful for Democrats in these places. And Clay, here real quick before we, here's Francesca Hong sounding just like Gavin Newsom on the, we're not going to turn into communism. Just look at our minimum wage laws. Play 15. This is
2: Cut 15.
1: For voters
2: who fear that this democratic socialism could turn into communism, what would you want them to know?
3: No. This is a state where we still have a $2.33 tip minimum wage and $7.25 minimum wage. I think it's going to be pretty hard to turn that into socialism soon.
1: Clay, I just want to note, they both, Gavin Newsom and Francesca Hong, talking minimum wage right away. This is like when you say, hey, I think communism is bad, and people say, oh, do you like the 40-hour work week? Do you like weekends? Yeah, that's really what we're talking about here. Clay, minimum wage is one of these things, and it's true, by the way, even on the right, it never works the way that people who want it think it works. There are always trade-offs, but it sounds good and people like it, so it wins.
0: I will point out, Francesca Hong, who is on the ballot today and is going to become probably the Democrat nominee. As you said, she's not being endorsed by people on the left. I think it's because they don't respect her intelligence. I really do. I mean, when she gets these questions, she's incapable of answering them. You may not like Mamdani's answers. You may not like Abdul El-Sayed's answers. You might not even like AOC's answers. But they have a just a smoothness in their glib answer and grin dynamic that she does not have that allows them to get past some of these questions. Does that make sense?
1: They can confidently parrot the mandatory phrases.
0: That's right. She can't do it for whatever reason. And I think that they know that she's going to get exposed on a level that even AOC can't get exposed on. Look, unfortunately, we have a huge audience in Spokane. There have been, it appears it was arson, a lot of different investigations that have gone on into all the burning that happened in Spokane. Over 1,100 structures, they believe, have been harmed. 65,000 people evacuated. All sorts of issues all throughout Washington. It's emblematic, oftentimes, of what happens. 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
1: Welcome back in. We have got a special guest, Speed Sexton, sitting right now. Got a ball in his hand. Can now say ball. Has been barking like a dog.
2: Yes.
1: Putting on quite the show.
2: He likes ball. Mama, dada, and ball are the favorite words. And he likes to go roof.
1: Good trio.
2: At Ginger Spice, the dog, and who is under my feet right now. So she may be barking in a second here. But Speed, we call this the Speed Cam. And Clay, our YouTubers demanded. They said we need a Speed appearance. So I said the Speed Cam will get fired up, and here we are. Can you wave for everybody, buddy? You want to wave?
1: Oh, ball! He wants to play ball.
2: He wants to play
1: ball. Which is,
2: that's
1: you know
2: fair.
1: What? I don't blame you. And there's a lot of guys and gals out there right now that wouldn't mind being able to play ball too, instead of being at work.
2: It's definitely fun. I think we got a future major leaguer on our hands here. The problem now, by the way, is when he leaves the studio, he gets upset. He likes this room. There's a lot of fun lights and things. And so when he goes out of there, he's like, excuse me, this was my segment. So, you know, we're going to have to get something, a rider in his contract.
1: All right, we got to give him a podcast. By the way. Loaded lines, but I wanted to hit this because I thought it was entertaining. This was in the talkbacks. Buck, someone is afraid that you are a little bit too enamored of AOC, and can we play that cut from the talkback?
2: Balderdash.
3: Clay, you got to get Buck under control, man. Like, he is really into AOC. I'm starting to think he's going to, like, go out and, like, start campaigning for her, dude. Man, I don't know. She looks like a donkey, Buck. I don't know, man. You think Anne Hathaway's ugly, but she looks good? Like, come on, dude. Get it together.
2: Wow. Brother, I love you, but your take is horrible. Politics and acting have different beauty standards. That's point one. Point two, nobody thinks AOC is ugly. Nobody thinks she's ugly. You could say she's not, like, gorgeous, fine. But for a politician, Clay, top tier, don't lie.
1: She is the best-looking politician in America on the Democrat side. I don't think there's any argument for that, certainly for a female. Gavin Newsom's not bad-looking either.
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1: 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It was a selfless act that would later cost him his life.
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4: An American held by Russia is heading home. Elisa Brady, Fox News, though he's believed to be in poor condition.
5: Marine veteran Robert Gilman is returning to U.S. soil after 4 years in a Russian prison. Advocates for his release have warned Gilman is gravely ill and was near death.
4: Fox's Jared Halpern at the White House. Gilman, a 32-year-old teacher, had been detained on disputed charges. A group that's been working to help free him says he was abused in prison and has been in a disassociative stupor for 47 days, hooked up to a feeding tube in a civilian hospital before his release. However, President Trump just posting a photo of Gilman on a plane and writing that he spoke with him and that Gilman's one request was a cheeseburger after he lands. The president also says the release follows his discussions with President Putin, adding that Russia did not ask for anyone in return. Voters are at the polls in six states, with some primaries testing more progressives, including in the Wisconsin governor's race.
6: Francesca Hong is proud to wear the label Democrat Socialist. She campaigns on ideas like tax the rich, universal health care, a one-year moratorium on data centers.
4: Fox's Mike Tobin in Milwaukee. The outgoing Democratic governor's backing county executive David Crowley. Minnesota, Connecticut, Vermont, and Alabama also have primaries. And South Carolina will choose a new Republican Senate nominee after Lindsey Graham's death. President Trump says he's working on whether the federal government has any right to stop a planned tax on second homes in New York City. It's blocked for now after a judge's ruling yesterday over the rollout.
7: It was supposed to only impact people who have multi-million dollar second homes in New York City, but that's not what happened. So three New York City homeowners sued, challenging the city's rollout of this tax, saying that their primary homes were on this list. And the judge ruled in their favor and told the city to remove the list of the addresses and names that were posted online.
4: Fox's Alexis McAdams, a spokesperson for Mayor Mamdani, says they will appeal. 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
4: The Arizona governor picks a running mate as voters in the state get their first chance to choose a lieutenant governor.
10: Arizona Democratic Governor Katie Hobbs says she wanted someone on the ticket with her who would put voters above partisan politics.
11: That's why I'm proud to introduce my running mate, former Mesa Mayor John Giles.
12: I was a lifelong Republican before becoming an independent because extremists shouldn't stand in the way of getting things done.
10: 4 years ago, voters passed a proposition establishing a lieutenant governor position after the state had been one of only a few without someone in that role. The Secretary of State had been next in line after the governor. This fall, Hobbs will face Congressman Andy Biggs after he won the Republican primary for governor last month. Jessica Rosenthal, Fox News.
4: Search and rescue efforts continue in Colombia after a 7.4 magnitude earthquake that left more than 3,000 people missing, some 1,600 buildings damaged. Reuters reporting more than 200 deaths based on estimates from

0: local authorities, other Latin American countries, and the U.S. providing aid. Members of Congress reach out to Major League Baseball and the Players Union about Philly star Bryce Harper recording a fan interaction for FanDuel.
1: The members, including Senator Richard Blumenthal from Connecticut, want both the league and the Players Union to prohibit promotional deals with sportsbooks. FanDuel sent a cameo video featuring Harper to a VIP customer in 2024. The bettor later sued the sportsbook, claiming it had taken advantage of his gambling addiction. The members of Congress are concerned that current major league rules allow the use of personalized content from players to, quote, drive vulnerable fans into debt and addiction. The letter concludes with five questions for the league and union and asks them to respond no later than August 24th. Jay Berman, Fox News.
0: Stocks remain lower. The Dow's down 88 points. The S&P also in the red. The NASDAQ down 155. I'm Lisa Brady. This is Fox News.
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5: Sweltering heat will continue to stay with us, and only a small chance of a pop-up shower or storm each day here through the end of the week. Sunny, hot, 96 today. Heat index values around 103 with a light wind. Wednesday and Thursday, a slight chance of pop-up showers and storms both days. 96 tomorrow, 97 on Thursday. We stay in the upper 90s into the weekend with a pop-up shower or storm chance. Richard DeWedding at the Weather Channel, brought to you by Southeastern Cooling on News Talk 103.9.
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0: Welcome back in, Clay and Buck. Appreciate all of you hanging out with us. We roll into the Tuesday edition of the program, hour number two. Thank you, nearly 600 AM FM stations, satellite radio, podcast, and certainly hello to YouTube. Click like and subscribe. You can now watch all 3 hours of the program on video every single day, where you can get in the comments and say crazy things like, AOC is not attractive, according to Buck, which is an argument that is currently taking place.
1: I'm saying that people are saying that. I'm not saying she's not attractive, to be
0: we
1: clear.
0: We agree that she is attractive. In fact, I'm going to get into positive, but I actually see someone here that is fired up. Carmen in Edgewater, Florida. Carmen, thank you for listening. You have a take.
1: Oh, she hung up. Dropped.
0: What she want to talk about? She was going to say it was inappropriate for us to reference AOC's attractiveness because I guess that's inappropriate. I don't know. You're not supposed to notice that you have eyes. What I would just say in general is, this would be a good historical test, which we can never confirm. John F. Kennedy, exact same political opinions, exact same family, but he looks just like Chris Christie. Is he ever elected president of the United States?
1: Nope.
0: I would say no. So if you're out there and you're saying, I'm a woman, I'm offended, why would you talk about AOC's looks? All right, John F. Kennedy is the best looking person to ever be president of the United States. If he were fat, he would not have been elected president of the United States. If he were unattractive, he would. And sorry, Chris Christie, by the way. I'm not
1: also,
0: trying to. There are
1: I
0: lots
1: want
0: of other
1: consistency
0: unattractive
1: here.
0: People.
1: I want consistency here. Is it inappropriate when Trump references how members of his cabinet are so good looking, male and female, and how the president of the United States has clearly viewed it as an advantage to, you know, he didn't pick Caroline Leavitt out of a hat, everybody. OK, you know, go down and look at who I think even though it's a guy and Trump is straight, I think Pete Hegseth looking like a, you know, square jawed guy who would be put as, you know, like Captain America.

0: like Captain America. Yeah.
1: Yeah. I think that that was enormously to his, I know that that was enormously to his advantage with Trump making that pick. Marco Rubio, also telegenic, Secretary of State. This is reality, folks. Clay and I live in reality. In reality, we can talk about good-looking people having an advantage in politics and in public life without anyone getting into a tizzy about it. We're not sitting here writing odes and sonnets to AOC. I can assure you, neither Laura nor Carrie are worried about our feelings for AOC, okay? So we're just objectively stating reality.
0: All right, two things, news positive. One, this just happened. A man named Robert Gilman, I think, is the last name. I jot it down really quickly because this is just breaking. It may be Gilmar. I can't read my own writing. This is where Buck would attest that sometimes when I jot down notes quickly, as those of you who saw Pickles back in the day.
1: People still think that Gerald Pickles was like some kind of a put-on. I swear Clary wrote down Gerald Pickles. So
0: Robert Gilman has been in a Russian prison for 4 years. Many people say that he was unjustly in a Russian prison. They just posted a couple of minutes ago that he has been released. They posted a photo of him. Here's Marco Rubio. Today, after more than 4 years of detention in Russia, Robert Gilman is on his way home to be reunited with his family. Mr. Gilman joins over 100 Americans President Trump has freed during his second term in office. We thank Russia for working with Witkoff, Special Envoy Steve Witkoff. There are still others that are being sought, but I do think it is worth mentioning that, and certainly that is a welcome result. All right, Buck. Earlier, I was being positive on the midterms. Those are still months away, and we do have Wisconsin and Minnesota voting in their primary today. I didn't mention off the top of the show when we were talking about primaries, South Carolinians are also voting to pick a replacement for their Lindsey Graham, former senator who passed untimely after winning the nomination to serve another six-year term. There are a bunch of people who are running. I'm going to look up right now, Buck, you can comment on this. I'm going to look up the actual markets to see who is favored and what we expect to see happen. I think there's going to be a runoff because my understanding is you have to get over 50%. And given the number of individuals running, it's unlikely over 50% is going to happen.
1: First thing comes to my mind, because I'm a silly Yankee, even though I now live in Florida. Although I feel like Florida, if you're South Florida, it's like Yankeeville here anyway. Everyone comes from New York, their family's in New York or the Northeast. Is there a difference between a South Carolina accent and a Tennessee accent?
0: Depends on this part of the state. The South Carolinians a lot of people don't realize this, but as you move west, because you think of South Carolina as like a coastal, I don't think a lot of people do, you think of Charleston. Think, I know it's in Georgia, but Savannah, like kind of the sort of palm trees and the brackish waters, the bays, all those things. As you move west, it becomes basically the Smoky Mountains. So the Appalachian region of South Carolina, you sound a lot like you do in the mountains of North Carolina, the mountains of Tennessee, the mountains of
1: Georgia.
0: So it's
1: really a regional Appalachian or Appalachia, depending on who you ask, accent. I'm weaving here for a second, Clay, because I know we want to get into the South Carolina thing. Did you see Wall Street Journal today? They have a whole piece that's on the timeline of the naming of American towns and cities. It was really
0: interesting. I didn't read that yet. That's super interesting.
1: Oh, super interesting. I mean, I'll give you the very short version is, of course, the earliest place names. And they start in New York. Or they started around that era. The earliest place names are English, English names, Jamestown, et cetera, Plymouth, English place names. But then you get into the Dutch names, which are in the New York area. I always think it's so funny, too, that like 1655, the British just show up with a bunch of ships and they're like, this land is ours. And the Dutch are kind of like, OK, like, just let us keep our stuff. And no, not a shot fired. Everyone just kind of hung out, you know. Although Peter Stuyvesant named, or rather the famous high school in New York named for him, Peter Stuyvesant wanted to throw down. And his people were like, no, that's a crazy.

0: the idea the British will kick our asses. There are four frigates all armed up, like we can't do this. So, but anyway, then it gets into how you, after the revolution, you start getting these names that are biblical. You start going with these biblical names because they didn't want to keep the convention going of English place names for towns and cities. And of course, then you have the Spanish influence, which is heavy around the Southwest, California, the former parts of the Spanish Empire, and the French influence along the Mississippi Basin because of France, Louisiana Purchase, and all that stuff. But it gave kind of a brief history of all these town names, which I thought was really interesting. And then, well, the Native American, Anglicized or English versions of Native American names.
1: Yeah, like Tennessee and Kentucky and places like that. I did see, speaking of the geography of settlement, the South, where I live, and this kind of confirms in general, is not a place where people feel connection to Europe or other countries. Most Southerners feel more of a connection to the South or America. And there was a map that actually reflected that's true. When you ask people where they're from in the Southeast, they say, well, we're, you know, Southern, we're United States. Whereas, like, my wife is from Michigan. A lot of people, and I know Northeast, where you grew up, a lot of people still feel a connection to Italy or Ireland or to, like, we don't really have St. Paddy's Day parades very much down here in the South in general compared to other parts of the country.
0: But like Utica, Ithaca, Syracuse, Goshen, these are all either biblical or ancient Greco-Roman place names. And it's because those towns and cities were founded post-revolution that all of a sudden it wasn't New York and it wasn't, you know, all these different places that come from the Virginia. These are all things named, obviously, for the English. I thought this was really, it's on the Wall Street Journal, came out a few hours ago. Everyone knows the Spanish stuff is quite obvious. I mean, you know, that was Spanish territory, Los Angeles, San Francisco, San Antonio. It was really the Eastern side of things that was more interesting to me, the way that the names changed over time. But yeah, how 10,000 American cities got their names, and that's, it goes into all of that. And it's part of the 250th anniversary of the Wall Street Journal put this out. It's a 334-page report that they broke down some of this for you. So there you go. Because, like, for example, how many people know why they're, like, do you people in Decatur, Illinois, I hope you all know that your city is named for an absolute badass from the war against the Barbary Pirates, Stephen Decatur.
1: No, I think like the most first people, special again, operations this goes back hero. To the question in hour one. Most people are morons when it comes to history, and they're financially illiterate, too, and it's all, most people don't know. Most people don't know basic history. By the way, I'm pulling it up. Right now, the three favorites to win, again, two advance as long as somebody doesn't get 50%. Darlene Graham is the sister of Lindsey Graham, has been endorsed by President Trump. I will say, Laura Travis said, you should be talking more on the program about the fact that she's just the sister and she gets to be a senator. She said, I haven't heard you or Buck even raise this as an issue. She's never done anything in politics, and she just happens to be the sister of the sitting senator, and so she gets to be a senator. Why aren't you guys talking about that? And I said, I don't know. So Laura Travis
0: It's a very good point / good question. I would say the answer is very similar to when I used to say, I don't think the president should have his immediate family members running the White House, which is that the rank and file Trump voter wants or has total faith that when Trump anoints somebody, either as an appointee or in this case for a Senate seat, that he knows what he's doing and they put their full faith in that decision and they don't want it to be questioned.
1: Yeah.
0: For those who don't feel that way, this is Lindsey Graham's sister. This makes no sense. Why would anyone vote for her? But that's a different approach than if Trump anoints the person, I'm just going to go for it.
1: After my wife brought this up, Buck, I asked Grok and I looked it up. Typically, it's the wife of a sitting senator who has ended up taking his seat. I believe that's happened 7 times historically. But that's just for an interim appointment, right?
0: She's actually running for the Senate.
1: No, she's running for the 6-year term.
0: Yeah.
1: She's the sitting senator right now to fill out until January.
0: The interim thing, I feel like, the person votes. Yeah, you got to wait for an election. That's different. Right. That's fine. I get that. Like, the wife stepping in for 3 months is no big deal.
1: Yeah, for the 6-year term, it's happened 8 times that there's been a family.

0: family member that has kept the seat in the Senate, particularly. Seven times it was a widow. Makes sense, some, because you have the same last name. Never before has a sibling gotten a seat. So Darlene Graham is favored right now. Then Ralph Norman, Russell Fry. That is the top three, according to Polymarket. Buck, I forgot that he was running. Do you remember Mark Sanford, the governor of South Carolina, who vanished? They didn't know where he was.
1: Was he hiking in Argentina with a paramour?
0: With a mistress.
1: Ay, Dios mío.
0: They didn't know where he was. The governor of South Carolina, just, they were like, we don't know where the governor is. And then they found out that he was, I think it was a mistress. He might have been divorced. Let's like do a research on that. But he was with a woman on a hike in Latin America while being governor. He is the fourth most likely to be selected as the next senator from South Carolina.
1: Would you go on a solo hike with the woman who wasn't your wife, girlfriend, or mistress? That would be quite a, you know what I'm saying?
0: Sounds, I think first of all, fair, I don't want to go on a hike with anybody.
1: Totally agree.
0: It does seem unlikely that you would just be like, hey, I'm just good friends with this woman. Let's just go walk in the trees for a while.
1: Did your parents? Yeah, because when you're going on a real deal hike, you got like a trowel for taking care of your business, and you know you got to use leaves. Like it's, you know, you got to really want to spend time with this person.
0: There's a reason why man moved from living in caves and the woods to in a home, like in a structure.
1: Did your parents try to get you in on the camping thing, like convince you that camping was the great American pastime?
0: I like being outdoors during the day, but I want to go in at night. So we would go out into the great outdoors. But no, I was never a camper. We've never done it as a family. I told Laura, like, the reason I work is to put a roof over our head. Like, why would I abandon a roof over our head?
1: My dad's two favorite traditions that he has not been able to get his children to take up for the next generation are being on a boat in a storm where you might not make it. He loves that for some reason. And sleeping on the ground in the woods with no one else around and like an air mattress for like weeks on end. Like he loves those things. Can't sell me on either one of these. I don't want to be in a boat in a storm. I don't want to be sleeping on the ground in the woods. So different strokes for different folks or different generations.
0: Okay, I'm going to give us a positive spin, I promise, on murder rates. That's not, maybe.
1: Oh, it's a great story. Great story. You got to stick around for this. Clay brought this to my attention. I love it. And my Florida friends, you're definitely going to stick around for this. 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
9: Welcome back in here to Clay and Buck. We have a tight turnaround here. Let's see. Gordon in South Carolina wants to give some background on the Mark Sanford. Okay, hey, fill in the blank here. Hey. Let us know. What did we miss on the Mark Sanford thing? Was he working on his salsa?
10: Yeah, actually, he was working on his shag. We got a dance in South Carolina called the shag. And he was working on the shag with a girl in Buenos Aires who was his mistress. But he said to us South Carolinians that he was hiking the Appalachian Trail. So that was a controversy, that he was supposedly hiking the Appalachian Trail and away from the phone and the office when he was actually down in Buenos Aires shagging.
9: To be fair, Gordon, he was getting exercise.
10: In on that. And we all
9: thank you for
10: that.
9: Calling in. Yes, sir.
11: I will mention, while we're making fun of Mark Sanford vanishing and them not knowing where he was, I know everybody just stops talking about this. The Secretary of Defense was in the hospital being treated for a severe medical condition, and no one in the Department of Defense knew under Joe Biden. Remember? Like, they found out. Even the person who was supposed to be second in command did not know that he was being treated in the hospital for a serious issue, which is kind of wild to think about, honestly. Know it just got kind of tricked. Everybody just kind of pretended that that didn't happen, but it is wild in that respect. Look, I want to tell you all about the IFCJ and the incredible work

0: that they do for so many people in Israel. I have seen it for myself, the amount of difference that they make when it comes to putting bomb shelters in place, when it comes to helping to protect first responders in Israel, heck, when it comes to just putting together a decent amount of food for people that are otherwise suffering in Israel. This is a New Jersey-based organization that has been in existence for over 40 years, working to bring Christians and Jews together. They do phenomenal work all throughout Israel. All you need to do to see it for yourself is check out the website, PrayIFCJ.org. 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
3: Alabama getting ready to carry out an execution on Thursday. Jeremy Williams admitted to sexually assaulting and killing a 5-year-old girl back in 2021. He pleaded guilty to the charges and asked for the death penalty. The victim's mother sold her to Williams in exchange for $2,500 and drugs. She was sentenced to 20 years in prison for sex trafficking. And Blount County Sheriff Mark Moon says his name should be taken off of the November ballot. Moon was first elected as sheriff in 2018 and re-elected in 2022. He said in a video posted to Facebook that it was his family's choice to not run for re-election. The sheriff said his family's character and integrity have been questioned based on falsehoods and misunderstandings. Blount County officials say Moon sent an email saying he intends to resign from office as soon as possible. I'm Leah Brandon.
2: And you're up to date around the world, around your state. 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
4: This is Acting State Health Officer Dr. Scott Harris. Almost 3 million people in the United States, age 40 and older, have glaucoma. And nearly half do not know it because there are no early symptoms, noticeable vision loss, or pain. By the time symptoms start to appear, this sneak thief of sight, as glaucoma is often referred to, has already started to permanently damage the eye. If left undiagnosed or poorly controlled, glaucoma can cause irreversible damage and ultimately the loss of sight. People with a glaucoma often start to notice the loss of their peripheral vision or the sight around the edges of their field of vision, but by then it's often too late. Once vision is lost to glaucoma, it cannot be restored, so it is important to visit your eye doctor regularly. 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
12: Sweltering heat will continue to stay with us, and only a small chance of a pop-up shower or storm each day here through the end of the week. Sunny, hot, 96 today. Heat index values around 103 with a light wind. Wednesday and Thursday, a slight chance of pop-up showers and storms both days. 96 tomorrow, 97 on Thursday. We stay in the upper 90s into the weekend with a pop-up shower or storm chance. Richard DeWetting at the Weather Channel, brought to you by Southeastern Cooling on News Talk 103.9.
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Welcome back in, Clay and Buck. All right, positivity here. This morning, doing my reading, Axios links to a study coming out of through the first half of the year that breaks down all of the rates of murder that have happened across the country so far. Remember, refresher, last year we set an all-time recorded low murder rate in the history of the country. It's one of the great success stories that almost no one has talked about. This year, Buck, according to data from January 1 to June 30th, the first half of the year, murders have continued to collapse. They are now down 17% more in major cities across America than they were last year at an all-time record low. And I shared this. We'll link it on Clay and Buck. I also shared it from my Clay Travis Twitter account. You can go in and look up exactly how many murders have taken place in basically any major city in America. And I'll give you a couple right off the top here because I think that that it's significant. I live in Nashville, Tennessee, Buck. Nashville is on pace right now to have the lowest recorded murder rate in its history. You are in Miami. Miami, I saw this number and I did a double take. Miami has only had 8 murders so far in 2026. Nashville, by the way, has had 24. Miami has had 8 murders. Orlando, Florida has had 10. Tampa has had 11. Okay? So if you just want to use the state of Florida, big state, high population, right? A lot of people. A lot of you have been to Tampa, Orlando, Miami. I think it's fair to call those big cities. Lots of population. Orlando, Buck, even more so because the number of people that come, right? Miami, true, Tampa as well. But Orlando, probably per capita, has to be the number one tourist city in all of America. Again, per capita because of Disney World, Universal Studios, everything else. Miami has a ton of people who visit as well. So in addition to the huge population that these cities have, they have tens of millions of tourists that would come in during the course of a year. 29 total murders in Miami, Tampa, and Orlando, Buck. Okay, how does that compare to Chicago? Chicago by itself, 211 murders. So I want you to think about this for a minute. Nearly 10 times the murder rate of Orlando, Miami, and Tampa combined. Chicago had 211 murders, Buck, in the first half of this year. That's actually up compared to last year. And I think is evidence of just what a phenomenal job Miami, Orlando, and Tampa have done when it comes to driving down crime to a level, frankly, that's unmatched in any other big state in America. Florida Governor Ron DeSantis shared

0: that I shared that data with everybody out there. And he responded and said, I want to make sure that I get this right. So I'm going to go back into my account so I can quote him accurately. But he basically said, Buck, you can take it and tell us whether you feel it in Miami. I want to get the governor's comments correct here. He said Florida has a 50-year low crime rate. When you enact law and order policies and support law enforcement, the bad guys pay the price. 8 murders in Miami. I mean, that's an incredible success story. Wish it was zero, certainly. But there's almost no murder now in the state of Florida.
1: I love it. I don't know what to tell you other than governance, state and local governance matters. In many ways, it matters a whole lot more to your day-to-day than even the presidency or the federal government. Now, that can change. We could get involved in a big war or, you know, open borders. I'm not saying it overall, but it is the case that with your day-to-day life, having sane people in positions of authority making decisions about crime, about sanitation, about city planning, all these kinds of things makes a really big difference. But specifically on the issue of law enforcement, there is no way that any person can make the case based on experience, data, what is observable with your eyes and ears if you live in any of these places, that there's still a debate over whether enforcing the laws and locking up people for who commit serious crimes makes people in those places safer. It absolutely does. And that's, I think, it's really an incredible swing of the pendulum, Clay, from 2020, where with the rise of BLM and the Biden administration essentially pandering to BLM as much as they could, as well as a lot of institutions, by the way, a ton of money and promises and all this stuff going in. It shows you that we can achieve great things still in important American cities in the near aftermath of some of the greatest lunacy that we've ever experienced on criminal justice, which is really what you had in the BLM era. It was really just an era of, they said it was a racial reckoning. It was just race riots. And it was people who were either taking it as an excuse to unleash a lot of pent-up rage and resentment against society.

0: 2020 election was held under duress. It was not referring to January 6th, or rather the aftermath, but referring to the fact that there were stores that were boarding up everywhere in case Donald Trump won re-election, because we just knew there were going to be more riots. And, you know, Trump was in a tough spot with this. I think he was a little slow to act, quite honestly, with some of those riots. And I said so at the time. But the fact that Miami is down to the crime level, not just Miami, Florida as a state is down to the crime level that it is right now. So what is the excuse at this point for New Orleans, Detroit, Baltimore? You know, go down the list of the perennially way too violent cities. Memphis no longer may be on that list.
1: I've got a list of cities that are improving. Let me give you this, a couple more data points, because I love just looking at the actual raw numbers. And for people out there, there's always people who say, oh, you can't trust. Murder's hard to fake, right? If there's a dead body, I understand some of you who can say, hey, property crime, robberies, they will kind of manufacture or massage the data in their favor. Here are cities, Buck, that are up this year. Bucking, no pun intended, the trend. Charlotte, Chicago, Denver, Las Vegas, Oklahoma City, San Francisco, and Buck, San Diego. Let me give you, that surprises me. We have a huge audience in San Diego. I'm curious if people feel this in San Diego. The number of murders in San Diego have doubled compared to last year. I don't know if that's cartel violence. I don't know what the numbers would be. Obviously, it's close to the border. San Diego by itself, Buck, had the same number of murders as Miami, Tampa, and Orlando combined, 29. Okay? That's kind of an alarm bell going off. Again, those are cities that are going counter to the trend. Charlotte, Chicago, Denver, Vegas, Oklahoma City, San Diego, and San Francisco, higher murder rates. Listen to some of these drops, Buck. Newark, New Jersey, down 65%. Just since last year. Raleigh, North Carolina, down 64%. I think there were only four murders that have occurred in Raleigh, were number one there. They've almost had a murder-free year. Baltimore, you were just mentioning, down 60%. Things have gotten much better in Baltimore. I wonder how much of the federal surge.
0: But you got to hold on here, Clay, because a lot of these places saw all-time highs couple of years ago. So it's still it's really a question of where is it relative to the average of, say, the last 20 years, I think. I don't think it's fair to say, because it could be down from, I mean, Chicago. I think Philadelphia had almost 700 murders in 2021. Some
1: of the numbers were crazy during the, by the way, Arlington, Texas, down 60%. Aurora, Colorado, that's outside of Denver, down nearly 60%. Suffolk County, New York, that's on Long Island. These are smaller numbers, right? Not a lot of people get murdered there, but down nearly 60%. Boston, down 52.4%. Miami,
0: Suffolk is like the Hamptons, Clay. So there's probably two murders a year there. So the stats there might be a little.
1: The Nassau County and Suffolk County. Boston down 52%. Miami, I mentioned, down 50. Everyone just stops paying attention to it because it's gotten so much better. D.C., down 44% so far this year compared to last year in murders. And then Memphis, you mentioned it, down 40% in murders. D.C. and Memphis, President Trump called in the guard. He has said over and over and over again, we could fix Chicago. The mayor and the governor, for political reasons, will not let the president come into Chicago, which is now by far the murder capital of America.
0: I was curious. I was digging into the San Diego numbers. Did you say San Diego had a big spike so far this year?
1: Yeah, it's nearly doubled compared to last year.
0: Because it had been on a downward trajectory in the year. So that's very strange, right? It's one thing to say murders are down from 2021, let's say, which was the absolute peak in a lot of places. I think Philly, you guys can check, that one comes to mind. I think Philly had its all-time high for murders in 2022 or 2023, something like that, under the Biden administration is when it happened. But, yeah, I'm surprised because San Diego was down 25% from 2024 to 2025 and 27 murders in 2025 total. How many this year in 2026 did you say?
1: They've already had more than that in the first half of the year, 29.
0: That's
1: So again, I wonder, is there a cartel connection?

0: action. There have been a lot of Mexican cartel violence. Has it spiraled over and those bodies are ending up in San Diego? I don't know the answer. That's one thing I would wonder about. But when I look at this data, Buck, Chicago is off the charts compared to basically every other city in America. Let me put it to you this way. Chicago has 211 murders through the first half of the year. Philadelphia, which you were talking about, had 83. So New York City obviously has been much better in general, although it's starting to tick back up. But nobody else is even close. LA is over 100. Nobody else is even close to Chicago. It's a different caliber and level of violence in Chicago compared to every other city in America. Chicago has twice as many murders as every other city in America.
1: Straight
0: numbers. LA has half the number of murders, even though it's a bigger city than Chicago.
1: That's crazy, but not surprising, because I know Chicago, LA has always had a pretty low murder rate. I think you could go into Chicago, if you had a willingness for the Democrat mayor and the Democrat city council, because it's all in the city or the environs of Chicago itself is where the stuff, there's not a ton of people getting shot in like Peoria or Springfield or something. So if you had a willingness to go in there, I think you could bring the murder rate down 50% in Chicago in a year.
0: I 100% sign off. They could save hundreds of lives in Chicago if they just actually tried to fix the problem.
1: So then you'd have to wonder, why would Brandon Johnson, the mayor of Chicago, he's a Democrat, he's a black man, why doesn't Mayor Johnson want to save, call it 200 lives next year? By changing this? And I think the answer is, one, it would be, the big part of it is just admitting that your opponents were right. He doesn't want to admit that the other side is right, meaning the Republicans, the conservatives, even the moderate Democrats, because there was a Democrat who ran who was going to try to clean things up. And then I think, two, Clay, he doesn't want to see a surge in young black men arrested for gang activity and violence.
0: That's more
1: bothersome to him than the 200 young black men who are going to be killed, men and women and children, by the way, who are going to be killed by gang violence next year.
0: Also, President Trump getting to take credit when the crime rate came down. He would rather things stay bad than allow Trump to make it better if Trump gets credit for it. I mean, it's broken. That's a broken political system in Chicago. Home break-ins. FBI pegs the number 3,000 a day nationwide. What if you are out there right now and you want to try to make sure that your home is safe, but you want to do it not only with lethal, a lot of you have guns, but also with non-lethal. 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

0: Hope's Big Three season is heating up, and it all comes down to this. 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
9: Welcome back in here to Clay and Buck. We have a bunch of calls and talk back. Let's see here. Jim in Oklahoma wants to talk capitalism. What's going on, Jim?
10: How you doing? Mainly the capitalism stuff. I appreciate you talking about it. I would love to hear people remind what we're doing is not capitalism, because the government is still picking winners and losers. So it's a hybrid. If it was true capitalism, it would be working a lot better. I agree that the capitalism that Newsom is saying, as we know it, is not working. I agree. I've worked for myself most of my life, and that's the problem, is we need to get back to true capitalism. Look back at IBM and Apple, for crying out loud. I don't know if you're old enough to know that. Most of these youngers know. IBM had the monopoly. The government didn't come in and do anything about it. Apple came in and said, we can do it better. And look where they are today. You can pick a lot of those. But that doesn't happen because the government gets in.
11: And I think the government is too, thank you for the call. I think the government is too involved in general. I do think there are a lot of tremendous success stories. Amazon is, I think, one of the greatest, maybe the greatest of all time. You can go on your phone and order anything, and it'll be at your home in a few hours, and it can be anything under the sun. Amazon has a huge market in internet commerce, but it also has a phenomenal business model that it has built. So I wish we had more unregulated capitalism, lower taxes. I think all those things are true. Stock market's at record highs. There are a lot of issues. I'm not sure that successful companies is one of them. We'll be back. Final hour now.
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17: Homeward bound. I'm Lisa Brady, Fox News. Marine veteran Robert Gilman released by Russia after being held on disputed charges for 4 years. Advocates have said his treatment in a Russian prison has left him gravely ill.
18: He is now on a State Department aircraft along with his mother and a medical team, making a swift journey back to the United States, first to Andrews Air Force Base in Washington, D.C., then ultimately on to Texas, where severe health concerns will be addressed. A statement from a family representative reads, Robert's full medical assessment will be done when he gets back to the U.S. and his family will join him at a U.S. military hospital in Texas as he starts the long road to recovery.
17: Fox's Molly Line. President Trump posting it's a humanitarian release and that there was no exchange with Russia. Also writing he spoke with Gilman, who requested a cheeseburger. A covert operation to get President Trump out of Turkey after last month's NATO summit, because of threats from Iran.
19: On the day this reportedly happened, the White House made no mention of the threat to the president's life, but they told the press they would be flying along with the president on the old Air Force One so the new Qatari jet could be shown off to U.S. troops who were stationed in Britain. After boarding in Turkey, the press were told to keep their window shades down. And that is when the Washington Post reports President Trump was taken off that plane, loaded onto a catering truck, and put on another another plane, an Air Force C-32A, and quote, that made Air Force One a decoy with media and some White House staff aboard, the official said.
17: Fox's Jackie Heinrich at the White House. The president says escalation with Iran remains a possibility, but so does a diplomatic solution.
20: Currently, the U.S. naval blockade remains in effect, costing the regime hundreds of millions of dollars each day. Still, the Iranians remain defiant as technical talks continue with Oman.

0: Fox's Trey Yingst in Tel Aviv. In Yemen, at least 6 people reported killed when Iran-backed Houthi rebels fired missiles at a ship. 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
0: More details are settled after the latest hearing for the state trial of the man charged with killing a health insurance executive in New York City.
3: The judge overseeing the New York State case against Luigi Mangione says an overflow courtroom will be added to expand access for the public and press. Mangione's attorneys had asked for more media access following the release of a plan by the court to allow 6 journalists to cover the trial from inside the courtroom, requesting the overflow space and a live stream of the proceedings. There was no discussion during the pretrial hearing of cameras in the courtroom. The judge said the jury, which will be chosen starting September 8th, will be anonymous. Mangione has pleaded not guilty to state and federal charges in the death of United Healthcare CEO Brian Thompson in Midtown Manhattan in December of 2024. In New York City, Tanya J. Powers, Fox News.
0: A man in Canada is now charged with making a bomb threat against the U.S. consulate in Halifax. The 54-year-old suspect arrested after a vehicle linked to him was found parked near that consulate yesterday with a propane tank and container believed to contain flammable liquids, though later determined not to be a public safety threat. This follows 2 previous incidents of shots fired at the U.S. consulate in Toronto this year. A hero dog is recovering but also retiring after being shot by a wanted man who failed to show up for court.
4: A sheriff's canine in Polk County, Florida, is getting a well-earned retirement after surviving being shot by a suspect. Angel Bowers, wanted on a sex offense charge, failed to show up for court when deputies and a bondsman located him at a tent in the woods. He started shooting, striking the dog known as Ace. Deputies were able to rush Ace to a vet who had to amputate the dog's leg, but Ace survived. Bowers did not. The Wiltsey Family Foundation, which raises money to aid police and firefighters in need, is paying the vet bill.
0: Fox's Evan Brown in Miami. Stocks remain lower. The Dow's down 104. I'm Lisa Brady, Fox News.
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1: Sweltering heat will continue to stay with us and only a small chance of a pop-up shower or storm each day here through the end of the week. Sunny, hot, 96 today. Heat index values around 103 with a light wind. Wednesday and Thursday, a slight chance of pop-up showers and storms both days. 96 tomorrow, 97 on Thursday. We stay in the upper 90s into the weekend with a pop-up shower or storm chance. Richard DeWedding at the Weather Channel, brought to you by Southeastern Cooling on News Talk 103.9.
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0: Third hour, Clay and Buck kicks off now. Thanks for being here, everybody. Yesterday, we broke the news with all of you, broke the news to you, with you, same thing, that Ron Johnson shared with us about the Fauci files, this time including his text communications on his government phone. Again, Fauci, I think, just assumed that they would do nothing but build statues to him forever, and nobody would ever go looking for answers or truth or accountability for anything. So that's a degree, because a degree of recklessness with his comms, as we know, writing things down like, I'm the most famous person in the world. You don't want to write that when other officials are saying we need a million ventilators because so many Americans are going to be fighting for their lives and dying. By the way, getting on the ventilators was bad, but that's a whole other conversation. But this was most recently an issue around the vaccines and vaccine safety. And Ron Johnson, Senator Ron Johnson, joined us and said that it's clear that Fauci knew that there were at least concerns about possible risk from the vaccines. As we know, myocarditis is now, I need to see what the official is, but it's quite clear that there were risks of myocarditis for young people from the vaccine. That was a real thing. And for a while, the social media companies, I'm pretty sure, would just either ban you, blackball you, shadow ban you, any of the above, if you even talked about myocarditis during any of this. But Fauci pretended to know with certainty there were no risks. The same way, Clay, they pretended that natural immunity was not a thing. They upended centuries of medical knowledge and precedent. They pretended because that would have complicated their efforts to make everyone get the vaccine. They said natural immunity for COVID is not valid. Based on what? Nothing. It just would have been harder for them to make everybody get the vaccine if they would have admitted what was true. So on the issue of the vaccine for women who are pregnant, now this is very sensitive, understandably, an emotional topic for a lot of women who felt pressured maybe to get the vaccine while they were pregnant, or who felt the tremendous pressure, even if they didn't get the vaccine while they were pregnant, and then they had to deal with that. Maybe they got fired. Maybe they had problems at their jobs. Fauci was not speaking honestly about this. And Dr. Jay Bhattacharya had this to say on Fox. Play it.
1: Journal.
0: Cut 30.
1: In December 2020, I published an op-ed in the Wall Street Journal arguing that we should take a focused protection approach to the vaccine as well, where the benefits are likely to outweigh the potential harms, which we didn't all know all of them because it was December 2020. The vaccine had just come out. It might make sense for older people. For younger people and for people like and pregnant women, where we don't know all the risks and we don't have the full picture, it didn't make any sense to me to recommend and certainly not to mandate the vaccine. I was aware, of course, of the rate scientific debate around this, which actually continues to this day, regarding some of those side effects. The responsible thing to do that Tony Fauci didn't do was to make those concerns that he had public. He was a very prominent public figure. He got a Presidential Medal of Award for the development of the vaccine. He had a responsibility to the public to tell the public what his thinking actually was, and he failed to do that at the time. As well, he leaned into the mandate, denied natural immunity, essentially required that everyone

0: take, regardless of the benefit-harm calculation. And I think, to me, that's the problem. He stepped out of his lane as the head of NIAID, which is supposed to fund the science behind the vaccines, not make recommendations about the vaccines to everybody. And when he did so, he had a responsibility to take that really seriously and reflect the scientific debate to the public at large.
1: Clay, you remember, I remember. The official word on this was there are no risks with the COVID vaccine, which, by the way, would be the first time in history that a vaccine had absolutely no risk, right? Everything, you know, taking an ibuprofen has a risk, you know, but no risks. And if you even brought up the possibility of risk, you were a bad person. You were shut down. You were anti-science.
2: What Ron Johnson said to us yesterday, and if we can grab that audio, it's gone viral. It's been ricocheting all over the place. Was that when they did the study that Fauci was referencing in the text message, they were testing all pregnant women. And all pregnant women, I believe he said, had a miscarriage rate of about 12% after getting the COVID shot. But if you only looked at first trimester pregnancies, the rate was 81%. That is a holy crap moment. And I think a lot of women who had babies or were pregnant around that 2020 era, I think that they are all now texting each other. And if you are unfortunate enough to have a miscarriage, there are obviously lots of things that can cause that. But for many tens of millions of women out there that were pregnant and were forced during that COVID era to take the COVID shot in order to keep their jobs, to me, it's criminal, Buck. Because if you analyze the risk for women 16 to 40, which is most women who are having babies, COVID created and provided for them virtually 0% risk. All of life is about balancing out risk versus reward. It's about risk analysis in general. There was virtually zero risk to pregnant women, and many of them were forced to get the COVID shot to keep their jobs. I know one, because we had her on back in the day. Allison Williams is a sideline reporter for ESPN. In order to go stand on the sideline and cover college football games, Buck, Disney, which owns ESPN, told Allison Williams she had to get the COVID shot. She said no. She was either pregnant or she was in the process of trying to have children. She said, I do not think this is necessary for my health. They fired her. And she's now working at Fox. To Fox's credit, they hired her. Allison's great. She may be listening right now or may hear this clip. But I'm just using her story as one that was emblematic of a choice that many pregnant women were forced to make. Do you want to get the COVID shot or do you want to keep your job? And if you're pregnant and they're putting that pressure on you, I just think it's indefensible. And this is why I come back around to Fauci in the text messages knew that the risk was there. And he went out and said the exact opposite publicly to what he was saying privately. And I just think that's one of the great indictments of modern politics. There are all sorts of people that I disagree with, Buck, that you disagree with. If they're saying publicly and privately the same thing, we can debate and have a discussion about what the right policy choice is. But Dr. Fauci and these other medical experts saw the data that suggested there could be danger from pregnant women getting the COVID shot, and they didn't share publicly what they were all saying privately. That's indefensible. To me, it's criminal.
1: He was phony Tony.
2: Yeah.
1: He was lying about the certainty that he had on some things. And I would also note, you know, I would just, there's so much now effort to try to rewrite what was done and said. Those of us who were trying to push for sanity and transparency and, you know, those of us who had hit pieces written about them were, in many cases, being right about this stuff.

0: from major. And remember, if you had a hit piece written about you with this, Clay, it wasn't, oh, look at this guy's foolish. It was people are dying because of you.
1: Yes.
0: That was the attitude.
1: That's what they said about Fauci. Us. That was written about me. Yes. I mean, like, you can Google it right now. People are like, Clay's killing people by saying we should open schools back up.
0: Yeah. I mean, there were major newspapers lying about me, saying that I was, you know, saying crazy things. I didn't say anything crazy during COVID. If anything, I should have said crazier things in terms of how evil what they were doing was. But there's no honest defense of Fauciism and what was done. And the way that I think that the science was most commonly and consistently betrayed by not just Dr. Fauci, but everybody, the whole system that went along with him, all the hospital systems, all the different MDs, all the doctors, all the researchers, all the people who are like, I have a master's in public health on Twitter, so you shut up. I know what I'm talking about. Really? Why doesn't natural immunity count? There no answers. No answers. It was, I want something, you shut up, therefore the science conforms to what I want. My team wants something, you be quiet. And that's the way we're going to go on all that. That was the way they did it on everything. Remember the Biden speech with the red in the background and the Marines, the winter of death for people who are unvaccinated. The vaccine, unless you were really old and really, basically the vaccine was just like it's a parallel to flu. Do you or I need a flu vaccine? No, we do not. Do some people who are much older need a flu vaccine? If they want it and their doctor recommends it, maybe. A lot of times it's worthless. Which even the flu vaccine manufacturers will admit, because they have to guess the strain. And, you know, sometimes it's basically a zero. And a best case scenario just reduces symptoms. But the point is, they acted like if you won't get this, you have a cure for Ebola and you would rather just give people Ebola. That was the mentality.
1: Yes.
0: It was, you are murdering people with your intransigence. I know all of you refuse this. You know, you all know. And there are a lot of people who are still very angry about it. Look, there are people on the right who are very prominent still, who are big get the vaccine or you're an idiot people, and they paid no price, and they still have, you know, TV shows or podcasts or whatever, and everyone's just like, oh, I guess, you know, they were really wrong. And I think they should apologize too, by the way. And I'm talking about some people who are at least ostensibly conservative. So this whole thing is not over yet, and for people who want to think that it's over, Clay, remember, we've had people on the show and I've asked them about this. I asked Ron John about this. Why don't we have an official statement of what was wrong, what was done wrong by government during COVID by the government now under Trump? Nobody will give me a good answer, which just means they'll do it again if they can, everybody.
1: I would also point out for people who say, why is this a news story? It's been 6 years. Because Fauci's a moron. He kept a diary on a government computer that they were able to uncover. And he used a taxpayer-funded phone throughout his entire time at NIH. So there's 34,000 text messages. Yesterday, Ron Johnson, senator from Wisconsin, came on with us to share that data on the COVID and miscarriages. And I guarantee you, again, I know this to be true, if you or your daughter or your granddaughter or your sister, if somebody had a miscarriage during COVID, they are just now finding out that the government knew way back in January of 2021 about the dangers that could be connected to the COVID shot for pregnant mothers in their first trimester. And they didn't say anything. Worse than that, they told you you'd get fired. You had women who were 2 months pregnant out there trying to decide, am I going to be able to keep my job if I don't get the COVID shot? And that's why I mentioned the Allison Williams story at ESPN, and I give her immense credit because she spoke out and said, I'm trying to have babies for health reasons. Some doctor said this, you don't need to get the COVID shot. Disney said, get the COVID shot or we're going to fire you. They fired her. There are a lot of people, I think, just like Allison Williams out there that now are sitting around and you're furious. And by the way, you may not know, because there are miscarriages that happen for a lot of reasons in that first trimester. But my goodness, when you're not eating sushi and you're not drinking a glass of wine and you're not taking roller coasters, all these things that they say to do when you find out you're pregnant, getting
0: not
1: a COVID shot, I'm furious. And fortunately, I didn't have anybody in my own life.

0: that was dealing with a pregnancy during COVID, but I'm furious on their behalf.
1: Yeah, it's something that people should be very angry about.
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10: 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A federal judge in South Carolina threw out Alec Murdaugh's civil lawsuit against a former clerk whose jury interference led to his double murder conviction being overturned earlier this year. Murdaugh sued former Colleton County clerk Becky Hill, accusing her of violating his right to a fair trial over the deaths of his wife and 22-year-old son. The lawsuit sought $600,000 to pay his legal fees from the trial, but the judge said the suit suffered a fatal flaw because Murdaugh would have had to pay his lawyers regardless of Hill's misconduct. The South Carolina Supreme Court threw out Murdaugh's murder convictions in May, accusing Hill of shocking jury interference after she made comments to jurors during the trial that impacted their deliberations. Murdaugh filed his suit days later. His lawyers plan to ask the Court of Appeals to reverse the ruling. Murdaugh will again face trial in his wife and son's death, tentatively scheduled for April of next year. There's more on the story at foxnews.com or subscribe to the Fox True Crime Podcast. I'm Gianna Gelosi with your Fox True Crime Minute.
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12: Week 4 of the Esports World Cup 2026 starts off with history made in Street Fighter 6. Jamie Cramie Bustos is the youngest champ in the event's history.
13: Over! He's got one more!
12: Becoming the first 15-year-old to win. The Chilean fighting game Phenom, representing Saudi's Team Falcons. He beat Hibiki of SBI Esports with a dominant 5-2 win. Zeta Division took the

0: crown for the Overwatch Champion Series.
1: Nothing was given! Everything was on!
0: Mid-season. In the most decisive moment on the hybrid map, Eichenwald, Zeta broke the choke to defeat Twisted Minds 4-2. And in Call of Duty Warzone, G2 Esports survived the team battle royale as the storm circled.
2: If there is one team who spent the entire year earning it, it was G2!
0: Just edging out T1 to claim the grand prize. Eamon Dignam, Fox News.
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4: Welcome back in, Clay and Buck. We are rolling through the Tuesday edition of the program. I was mentioning Senator Ron Johnson on yesterday. This is a little bit confusing because of the way, it's just a lot of math. But I want to play it for you again because what he said was the overall rate of miscarriage for the test group that they had back in January of 2021 was 12%, which is, according to Ron Johnson, high. But for first trimester COVID shots, it was nearly 82%. Here is what Senator Johnson told us yesterday. Listen.
5: Tom Sheehan Bakuro, he was the man in charge of safety surveillance systems for CDC, published a grossly misleading paper in the New England Journal of Medicine where they looked at 827 confirmed pregnancies. 700 of those pregnancies, the women got their COVID injection in the third trimester, after 28 weeks. Of those 827, 104 suffered a spontaneous abortion or a miscarriage.
6: The problem with those stats is they took the 104 divided by 827, came up with a miscarriage rate of 12.6%, which is about four times the rate of normal miscarriage rate on a confirmed pregnancy. But here's what they did that was so grossly misleading. 700 of those women got their injection in the third trimester. A miscarriage is a spontaneous abortion is defined as anything up to 20 weeks. So the relevant denominator should have been 104 miscarriages divided by 127, which puts a miscarriage rate at 82%.
4: Again, lots of math there, Buck, but early pregnancy miscarriage rates when connected to the COVID shot, according to Senator Ron Johnson there, 82%. Now, that's a small sample size, and I'm sure there's other data out there. My point is, in January of 2021, by his own admission in text messages, Dr. Fauci knew that that risk was out there. Yet, publicly, he was telling all the women who were pregnant out there, you should still go get the COVID shot. It's the best thing you can do for you and your baby. That wasn't true. And for pregnant women, I guarantee you the number of people who are young moms that are texting about this is through the roof. The MAHA movement, to a large extent, is connected to much of this. And I think the fallout's just starting from what Fauci was texting and what he was texting privately versus saying publicly.
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9: With another ARN News update, I'm Leah Brandon. It's Election Day in Alabama. Polls will be open from 7 to 7 for a congressional special election. If you live in districts 1, 2, 6, or 7, you are urged to get to the polls today and

0: vote for your next representative in Washington, D.C. An Alabama man says he can't get his income tax refund because the agency mistakenly declared him to be deceased. Kevin Root of Millbrook telling WSFA he asked a Social Security employee about it and was told it could be a bureaucratic error.
1: Whenever you pass away, either the funeral home or your family sends a death certificate to Social Security while somebody manually types in your number. She thinks they transposed one of the last couple of digits, maybe, and they didn't look at the name and the address.
0: Social Security has corrected the error. I'm Leah Brandon. And you're up to date around the world, around your state. This is the Alabama Radio Network.
2: This is A Minute with Paul DeMarco, your quick look at Alabama politics. So the past 2 weekends, both the Alabama Republican and Democratic parties have had their state meetings in Montgomery. As the leadership of both parties make plans for the fall campaigns, the difference between the two is sharply contrasting at the national level. This past summer, across the nation, socialists have made huge strides in Democratic Party primary contests, knocking out more moderate candidates. Thus, as national Democrats become more progressive, it will force those party members in Alabama to make a choice. Will they embrace this new ideology that includes radical policies such as opposition against law enforcement and national borders? Clearly, what is happening across the nation does not reflect what most Alabama citizens believe or want in their elected officials. Thus, as we watch the campaign season kick off soon, it'll be interesting to watch how Alabama Democrats solicit voters while their national counterparts move to the far left. This has been A Minute with Paul DeMarco.
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3: Sweltering heat will continue to stay with us, and only a small chance of a pop-up shower or storm each day here through the end of the week. Sunny, hot, 96 today. Heat index values around 103 with a light wind. Wednesday and Thursday, a slight chance of pop-up showers and storms both days. 96 tomorrow, 97 on Thursday. We stay in the upper 90s into the weekend with a pop-up shower or storm chance. Richard DeWedding at the Weather Channel, brought to you by Southeastern Cooling on News Talk 103.9.
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5: Welcome back in to Clay and Buck. Couple stories I want to dive into here that we've talked about a bit, which is this El Sayed guy running for Democrat Senate in Michigan, or Senate as a Democrat in Michigan, and some of the craziest things that he said. But before we get there, because if we don't get there right now, I'm sure we will get there tomorrow. Clay, do you want to take it away with the details of this story of Air Force One, Trump whisked away from Turkey, threat from Iran, hidden in a, Trump was hidden, they say, this is the New York Times and the Washington Post, in a food service cart of some kind. Pretty wild stuff. You are interested in this. What do you make of it all?
6: So I want to get your take on this. So last night I'm going to read a couple of paragraphs for those of you who did not read this. The Washington Post, with a story with four different reporters writing on it, said the clandestine mission, which has not been reported previously, was carried out unbeknownst to journalists and some White House staff members who believe they were on the same plane as the president. According to material reviewed by the Post, a U.S. official familiar with the operation and another person with knowledge of the president's travel, people spoke on the condition of anonymity because they were not authorized to talk about the matter. Okay, so here's what happened basically. President Trump boarded. There were three different planes, at least, that were a part of this travel group to Turkey here about a month ago. President Trump left the new Air Force One, that's the Qatari jet, and boarded the old Air Force One. Walked up the steps, boarded the plane. They say that the, for those of you who ever paid attention to the front of an airplane, the door that is not the one you get off on can open up, and usually does, and that's where they bring on the food, the hospitality cart, as it were, for the airplane, pulls up on the other side, they open that door, they bring on all sorts of stuff through there. President Trump boarded the plane, they say, walked basically straight through, got in to this this otherwise beverage sort of cart that they pull up. They took him down, and then he got on the plane that Pete Hegseth was on secretly. Everybody thought he was on Air Force One. He was actually

0: flying on a smaller Air Force plane with the Secretary of War, Pete Hegseth. Now, I don't know how often this happens, right? I have flown on Air Force One. When the president gets on the plane, the presumption is the president's still on the plane, right? They snuck him off due to, they say, an Iranian assassination attempt or threat. My question for you, Buck, is, as I'm reading this last night getting ready for bed, my wife said, oh, I think this was a leak and they're trying to catch the person who actually shared this with the Washington Post because there was an investigation into the report that he had changed jets, which they said violated national security. To me, Buck, the president secretly getting on different planes is even much more of a story if it's not wanted to be out there. So you worked in the CIA. How would you assess this? What is the story here? The White House did not deny it, which I thought was interesting. And the Washington Post obviously has treated this as a huge coup or a huge story. And it is kind of amazing. I didn't know this ever happened. So what are your thoughts on this?
1: So in counterintelligence tradecraft, they would call this a canary trap, where you put information out there to see if you're trying to see about finding a leak or find the mole.
0: That's
1: another way people will talk about this. They will put it out. A canary trap is they'll say something, you know, like if I tell Clay, hey, I'm going to be at this really expensive steakhouse on Thursday, and then the New York Times prints that and Clay's the only person I told and I'm actually going to be somewhere else on Thursday. Guess what? Canary trap, right? Now I know who it is. So you think that may have been, to me,
0: Laura asked me that question. I was like, oh, that's super, because it doesn't make sense to me that you would want this to be out publicly, that the president does it, because it would, I just, it seems very, it seems important to keep that secure.
1: Yeah. Well, the one thing that I think is funny is apparently the press pool journalists, whom I've never been one, but I've sort of been along with them, with the Secretary of State and with the Secretary of Defense in the past. Haven't done it with the president. But you're kind of herded along. Like, you ever see kids when they're being taken to, like, a museum or something, and they all have to hold, it's like a rope that they hold? When
0: They put you in a van, and you just kind of follow along.
1: Yeah, they treat you like grammar school kids
0: going
1: to the museum together. Like, you're just sort of this little gaggle. And it was funny thing is, too, I was with them once, and they were like, okay, we have to get the opening shot, run. And I was just, like, walking. I'm like, I'm not running. Like, I'm not here to take photos of the Secretary of State walking into this building. Like, I'm here because he wants me to interview him. It's a little different. But nonetheless, it's one of those things that sounds a lot more glamorous than it is. I will tell you, like press pool at Air Force One or press pool with the Secretary of State. It's a good thing to cut your teeth maybe as you're making your way up in the media world, you know, some stories. Anyway, but Clay, they were really ticked off apparently that they were considered cannon fodder, so to speak.
0: It is kind of funny.
1: In case there was a real threat against the president, it's like, well, your plane may go down, but at least Trump's fine, you know? And the journalists were not happy about this, but guess what? Secret Service isn't there to protect the journalists. Secret Service is there to protect the president, so that's not a surprise.
0: Yeah, it just doesn't. If you're upset that the fact that there were multiple planes used by the president goes public and they're conducting an investigation into how that gets out, then to me, the fact that the president is basically entering, and they're playing the video right now on CNN, the videos are up there of Trump climbing the stairs, going into air.

0: the journalist would be dead and the president would be on a different plane. Can you imagine that reveal? You're like, oh my goodness, Air Force One has been struck. It's gone down. Everybody is everybody's dead. And then Trump just gets off another plane. It would be a crazy situation. But
1: I mean, it would be the craziest thing since a bullet grazed his ear and he said, fight, fight, fight, which was also a real thing that happened and pretty wild and crazy in retrospect.
0: I don't know how often this happens. I do think that there is a significant and worthy discussion surrounding how this story got out, who leaked it, and the fact that the White House didn't deny it is what kind of makes me think that it may have been intentional and designed to smoke somebody out.
1: So we'll see. It's a lot of effort. It's a lot of effort to smoke out a leaker. What I took from this was actually the surprise that the threat from Iran could be high enough as a against presidential security that they would really be worried about this. That was a little bit surprising to me. There have been some pretty kind of out there, but serious or taken seriously plots in the past. Remember the Iranians were going to assassinate an ambassador and in a restaurant in D.C. that actually I know quite well. I've been to many times, kind of a well-known place in Georgetown. So the Iranians have had this kind of stuff before in the past. But for the president to change flight, let's just say that what maybe you're saying is true. I don't actually have a clear view on that. To me, it seems like a lot of trouble to go through to smoke out a leaker, but it doesn't mean it's not what happened. The alternative is that the Iranian threat against the Trump administration, or against President Trump, rather, himself, was so intense in that moment that they would change his flight schedule in response to it. I'm surprised the Iranians have that kind of capability, even of theoretical capability, to worry the president with a Secret Service detail. Remember, this would have been in Turkey. He's a guest of the Turkish government. The Turks have very serious internal security apparatus as well. So, you know, a little surprised.
0: Let me just say this. You may have better knowledge of surface-to-air missiles than me. I've only flown Air Force One, you know, on one trip, but it was multiple different flights. I thought that there would be a jet escort in some way that was visible with Air Force One.
1: Mm-hmm.
0: Meaning, I thought when I sat in the window and looked out that there would be some deterrent effect, meaning there's a jet out there way off in the distance or something.
1: You thought you were an executive decision, Kurt Russell, Steven Seagal,
0: yeah,
1: the whole thing. Remember that movie?
0: Am I crazy? Like, I thought, I remember I was sitting there and I'm like, do we not have like a jet, you know, escort in some way that is visible out there? There isn't. We don't know what deterrence mechanisms Air Force One has. How difficult would it be to hit Air Force One, or I've worried about this for a long time, the Marine One, right? The helicopters that fly over DC all the time. They have two of those. And the idea is you never know which one the president is in. That's the reason that I've been told that maybe that they have to have multiple other people traveling, but they always have two. If you're in DC and you see Marine One, you don't know which one the president
1: is. Do you think, like the movie Dave, there's a doppelganger of the president as well who goes around like, the best president ever, I'm telling you right now, the most beautiful, handsome, brilliant president.
0: That role, because there's a lot of Trump impersonators. But my question is, how hard is it with a surface-to-air missile to hit? Because if the Iranian...
1: Well, so what you're talking about is a MANPAD, I think, which would be a manned portable air defense system, like a shoulder-fired missile that they call the MANPADs. SAM, usually people's referring to is like, when someone says a surface-to-air missile, an SAM, usually I think it's a... like a mechanized, more like a Russian S-300 system or something like that. But with a MANPAD system, I have never read anything. I've never seen anything about the classified, about the president's defense. So I'm just guessing. I have no idea. You would assume that there are countermeasures on board Air Force One that would things like, chaff, and some of the guys who know air defense and aviation way better than me would be able to weigh in here. But I'm sure there are countermeasures. It's not just like, we hope that nobody can pop off a shot at the plane.
0: That would be what I would think they might have been nervous about in Turkey, because otherwise, why would he be changing planes? Like, they must think, like, I don't think that they're thinking, oh, somebody's going to try to shoot him as he's boarding the plane, right? They must think that there's some sort of
1: Or they were trying to smuggle a bomb onto the plane. There might have been a concern that somebody,
0: But you know, theoretically, you wouldn't want to take that off then, right? Like, you wouldn't.

0: want to get in the air with a bomb on the plane. To me, the most likely, and again, this is not my level of expertise, but the most likely plot that they thought existed to me seems to be that it would be somebody firing at the plane when it's in the air. Because, yeah. But then it goes back to the journalists. They really are cannon fodder.
1: Well, this is the, that was the thing. The journalists stayed on the plane, and they're like, so we all get blown up. If this actually gets blown up, the president's fine, and that's just the way that it is. Meanwhile, we're here to cover the president. I would say, yeah, Clay, I mean, the manpad threat to aviation is something that counterterrorism analysts have been, you know, analyzing and looking at and everything for a long time. The truth is that any, whether it's a plane or a helo, takeoff and landing are the most vulnerable periods.
0: Yep.
1: In you know, top to bottom, always. So you always have some threat there because you're close to the ground. The thing about some of the manpads can go really high with their range. Some of them are much you know, slower or lower ceiling. That's very possible. I don't know. They might have gotten some chatter about it, and they just didn't want to take a chance. And also, I said Turkey has a serious security apparatus. How much do we trust Turkey? That's a whole other question. It's not the UK. I'm just going to put it that way. It's not the UK. It's not Canada. You know, I would put Trump's safety in the hands of the Brits or the Canadians entirely without a second. I would say he wouldn't even need Secret Service in those countries based on their desire to protect our president. Honestly, now I'm not saying he would do that, but it just they're on our team when it comes to the safety of our president. Turkey? I think so. I think they are. I don't know if they're as on it, though, as some of the others. I'll just say that. So I think that flying out of Turkey, I know they're a NATO partner, blah, blah, blah. I know all that. But it's Turkey.
0: I made a stake bet with Light 'em Up Linda on the show yesterday. We posted it on X. If Byron Donald's not the next governor of Florida, I'm going to take Light 'em Up Linda out for a steak dinner. 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
4: This is House Call for Health. A cyclospora outbreak is being blamed for a drop in sales at some salad chains. Places like Chopped Creative Salad Company seeing a 24% drop in sales on July 18th that followed the FDA's announcement about the outbreak. And Sweet Green officials say they're also experiencing a slump, a 6% impact on same-store sales. And it's not just fast food chains feeling the impact. Prepackaged salad sales at grocery stores also dropped 14% in July compared to a year ago. Consumers saying they're shopping with extreme caution to avoid getting sick. But the Center for Infectious Disease Research and Policy Director at the University of Minnesota says misinformation may be fueling even more food anxiety. The FDA says the outbreak is linked to iceberg lettuce sourced from central Mexico, but thousands of laboratory-confirmed cases and thousands of others remain under investigation. For more health news, go to foxnewshealth.com. 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
9: 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I believe we have Abdul. Well, you know what? Let's get to some of these calls. I need you guys all to be quick if you want me to get through all of them. David in Davis County, Utah.
10: Afternoon, guys. I think you're both correct. One, it may have been a canary trap. And two, the man pad threat in that region. And as I told your screener, when this made the news, watching CBS Evening News with Tony DeCopel and looking at the video and then double checking some photos, there's an IR countermeasures that's installed on the older VC-25A. I saw it on the flight line when President Clinton visited Luke Air Force Base and recognized what it was then. And the video and photos of the new VC-25B bridge, it does not have that

0: similar system installed above each of the engines on the back of the pylons. And if just looking at the photos, both of you and listeners could look at the external photos, have an idea of what's installed. But if that leaker passed on other and in more detail information, drop the hammer on them. That's it, guys. Oh, and it's an ALQ 204 Matador, if anybody, the technology nerds, are going to go running around online to find it.
1: There you go. That seems super, super specific, Buck, on what exactly the protective mechanisms are. I am out tomorrow. Got a family member having a medical procedure. Everything should be fine. But I will be back on Thursday. You've got a solo. Thanks for listening.
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10: The path to the midterms runs through six more states. I'm Lisa Brady, Fox News. And in the Wisconsin governor's race, even Thanksgiving has become an issue. Democratic Socialist Francesca Hong just telling reporters,
11: I've cooked many great Thanksgiving dinners. And I'm not going to cancel Thanksgiving.
10: She has also said she's evolved from some past positions.
12: Now, even though she's in the lead, the Democratic establishment is not so happy with Francesca Hong. She's too far left for them. So the outgoing governor, Tony Evers, is campaigning with one of her primary opponents, David Crowley.
10: Fox's Mike Tobin in Milwaukee. On the Republican side, Congressman Tom Tiffany considered the front runner. In South Carolina, Republicans will choose a new Senate nominee after the death of Lindsey Graham, who

0: Sister Darlene was appointed to finish the final months of his term.
1: I want to work hard every single day for the people in South Carolina. That's why I want to do this, not to be a politician, not for self-ambition, not for power. I want to continue helping the people of South Carolina.
0: Also telling reporters with nine other candidates in the race, she expects a runoff in 2 weeks. It's also decision day in Alabama, Vermont, Connecticut, and Minnesota, where a Senate race is splitting Democrats.
2: Congresswoman Angie Craig got a lot of blowback over her vote for the Lincoln-Riley Act 10 months before the feds showed up here in the Twin Cities. She's owned that and said she regrets it, but in a race where a lot of voters say they are looking for change, that could still be a factor.
0: Fox's Garrett Tenney, but Craig has emphasized electability, hoping to top progressive Lieutenant Governor Peggy Flanagan. The Republican field has nine contenders. Search and rescue efforts continue in Colombia.
3: This is the most powerful earthquake to hit Colombia in a decade. The U.S. State Department announcing the Trump administration is committing $15.5 million to Colombia for shelter, food, protection, and earthquake assessments.
0: Fox Noticias anchor Andrea Linares. 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
0: An American Marine veteran is heading back to U.S. soil after more than 4 years in a Russian prison, released earlier today.
6: President Trump posting on Truth Social that he spoke with the Russian President Vladimir Putin personally on this issue and helped to bring former U.S. Marine Robert Gilman home, quote, that he was released very much on a humanitarian basis. We appreciate this decision and the fact that Russia asked for no one in return. No exchange took place.
0: Fox's Molly Line. The U.S. considered Gilman one of several Americans wrongfully detained by Russia. Advocates have said he's gravely ill from his treatment in prison. Members of Congress holding a roundtable in New Jersey about conditions at an ICE detention center where three migrants have died.
7: The activity that we've continued to learn about is unacceptable, unconscionable, and un-American.
0: House Minority Leader Hakeem Jeffries calling for that facility to be shut down. The Trump administration has denied allegations of poor medical care and food. Public pushback is leading some Minnesota cities to change course on flock cameras.
8: Dozens of communities nationwide have canceled or have reconsidered automated license plate reader cameras, including flock cameras, amid mass rejection of them by the public.
9: There's a lot of concern about mass surveillance, government overreach.
8: Kevin Scheiber, mayor of North Branch in the suburban Twin Cities, pausing the city's flock camera contract, even putting bags over existing cameras, cameras that police call an important crime-fighting tool. Though the Isanti County Sheriff's Office is ending its trial with Flock, West St. Paul also suspending its contract, with reports the cameras are also being vandalized in some cities. Jeff Manasso, Fox News.
0: An hour to the close on Wall Street, stocks turning lower. The Dow's now down 187 points. The NASDAQ also down 187. And the S&P down 29. I'm Lisa Brady. This is Fox News.
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12: The sweltering heat will continue to stay with us, and only a small chance of a pop-up shower or storm each day here through the end of the week. Sunny, hot, 96 today. Heat index values around 103 with a light wind. Wednesday and Thursday, a slight chance of

0: Pop-up showers and storms both days, 96 tomorrow, 97 on Thursday. We stay in the upper 90s into the weekend with a pop-up shower or storm chance. Richard DeWedding of the Weather Channel, brought to you by Southeastern Cooling on News Talk 103.9.
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0: have a local city councilman that yeah. has this saying, woke one was crazy.
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6: All right, thank you, Scott Shannon. Thanks to all of you for being with us right down our toll-free telephone number. You want to be a part of this extravaganza. It is 800-941-SEAN if you want to join us. We've got a lot of news we are going to get into today. This is pretty good news. A Treasury Department spokesman telling the New York Post Iran's economy is in a complete free fall. Inflation skyrocketing. President Trump said this on Sunday. The regime's ability to pay their troops now has been decimated. Iran's labor ministry said about 1 million jobs have been lost as a direct result of the bombardment by Donald J. Trump. You never hear any good news from the media. Oh, this has raised gas prices. Well, gas prices have gone down now. They're back in the threes. And the price of oil has stabilized again. Anyway, the chief emerging markets economist at Capital Economics concurring, quote, Iran's financial lifeline has been cut off by the U.S. blockade and the economy will remain in a very depressed state unless it can secure concessions. The economist noted Iran's oil exports have fallen to nearly zero in July, with Iran having less oil at sea than before to generate income and its imports from China likely down from the spring. Here's another interesting piece of information that came out. Iran International, a cleric tied by marriage to Iran's ruling family, has declared the Islamic Republic obsolete. Anyway, telling followers that a shadow government already exists, urging them to build a 250,000 strong network to replace the system with an Islamic government. The roughly 5-minute video of this one particular guy, Karazi, released last Wednesday, shows the head of Hezbollah of Iran organization addressing a religious gathering, the kind of mosque pulpit from which much of Iran's clerical politics is conducted. What he delivered was not a sermon, but an organizational plan. Islamic Republic, he said, has reached a stage where in this form, it simply does not work anymore. And then what separates the video from ordinary hardline grievance is that he laid out numbers, methods, targets, offered to bankroll the first gathering himself at Hezbollah's own expense, promised a meeting of 100,000, and told the audience the network would surround all of the ministries. The crowd answered with the blessing of the prophet that in such gathering signals assent, meaning agreement. He then described the end game with one announcement. Everyone comes to Tehran, and that single announcement will finish the work. Mr. Khamenei and the government must understand that a 250,000 strong organization stands ready to move. The government, the current government, he assured his listeners, will not reach its ends. Have no doubt. In other words, bye-bye. See you later. By the way, two House committees now seek records of communications between

0: between New Jersey's election officials. And anyway, Governor Mikey Sherrill, how is it possible? This report says 6,600 illegals, foreigners, you know, were on the voter rolls. Gee, I don't know how that happened. I have no idea. I'd like to see the records of that. We are dealing with this maybe one of the most interesting times to follow news in our lives. I mean, and we can add Sophie Cunningham, her coach throwing her down the stairs. If I was Sophie Cunningham, I go straight to the owner of the Indiana Fever team and say, trade me. I want out. I am not going to stay with a coach that will not stand by the players of her team. What she did was a disgrace. I think Caitlin Clark should have defended her teammate. I really think that was a huge mistake. Huge mistake. And I know it takes a little bit of courage sometimes to speak out. But you know what? The way, you know, Caitlin Clark's been treated, I think it's time for her to speak out about all the flagrant fouls she's been taking since she entered the league. I'm at this point, maybe it's PTSD. I have no idea. We will have an update on the Anthony Fauci situation. Now, three states have moved forward with criminal investigations into Anthony Fauci, starting with my free state of Florida. And, you know, raising, you know, well, theoretical miscarriage concerns, but that's I have audio of him saying just the opposite long after he knew this, long after he knew this. You know, by the way, Trump signed an executive order calling for spacing out childhood vaccines. I mean, they make it so that how many shots, Linda, do your kids need before they went to school? I don't even remember. I don't recall any of it at this point.
1: I exempted my children from all shots. I don't do shots.
0: Linda's hardcore, man. She's like the, you know, she's the tiger mom at the school board meetings that the FBI was probably investigating you, you know, during the Biden years, I'm guessing, because they spent a lot of time, you know, sending agents to school board meetings, which is in itself insane.
1: That's what our people do. They put dogs in prison and tiger moms. But, you know, the illegal immigrants coming in, murdering and raping our women and children, that's fine. They can walk free.
0: El Sayed in Michigan now wrote in 2021 that football was filled with toxic masculinity. The sport was racist and homophobic. Okay. Now, I'm going to play it for you. But, I mean, you know, the Wolverines, you know, didn't they win the national championship last year, Ethan? I'm pretty sure they did. Katie, I thought they won the national championship, right? Am I wrong? What's up? Yes or no? Talk.
2: The Lynx you're talking about?
0: No, the Michigan Wolverines. Will you listen to the show?
2: I don't know. No. I don't know what you're talking about. I don't know the sport.
0: Did they win the national championship last year?
1: Jason says that they won a couple of years ago.
0: That was it. I know they won, you know, in recent years. We are watching closely today Francesca Hong. We'll get into some more details on this. I was actually trying to become a sports journalist when I first went to college, so I learned you sometimes have bad takes on Twitter. As full-grown adult member of the Wisconsin Assembly, when she said she wanted to abolish the police and prisons. Now, we know what the new strategy is. AOC telegraphed it over the weekend, which is, no, that was woke 1.0. We didn't really mean it. All that really means in truth is they've looked at the polling and it's not polling very well. Their agenda of, oh, yeah, eliminating the Senate, the presidency and, you know, the judiciary and packing the courts and statehood for Puerto Rico and D.C. and amnesty for illegals and abolishing borders and ICE and defunding the Department of War and ending all deportations, cash bail, establishing a wealth tax, cradle to grave, womb to tomb, Green New Deal, abolish prisons, police, and state ownership of corporations. I think they're realizing that that's not going to go over very well. And I think they decided that we're just going to say we didn't. Oh, we said it, but we didn't mean it. Kind of like Francesca. Oh, I hate Thanksgiving. Oh, it's my favorite holiday now. It's my favorite holiday. Linda, that's just a change of heart, right? I mean, that's sincere. I should believe that. I mean, that
1: woman
0: be...
1: is insane. I don't believe if her mouth is moving. I'm checking out. That's a scary, scary lady.
0: I hate to tell you, she's up by double digits today going into today's big primary for her.

0: Anyway, I don't know why it's such big news. I saw the 7 different places today that Brad Pitt confesses he's no longer sober after 7 years. He said he's not drinking as much as he used to, that he doesn't think he has a problem. But, you know, why do people have to make announcements about everything in their life? How about we have a little bit of privacy in life? I don't want to put, you know, every move I make on social media. I think it's nuts. I really do. I think it's absolutely crazy. By the way, my free state of Florida, and just to give you context, the city of New York has less than 9 million people. Okay, the state of free state of Florida has over 23 million people. New York City has a bigger budget than the free state of Florida. They have some of the worst schools, worst policing, worse infrastructure. I mean, worse quality of life. It's a dump. I'm telling you, a total, complete dump. And I used to say it was the greatest city in the world. Well, it once was great when Rudy was mayor. I mean, he really turned that city around. It was great. It is gone south in a massive way. Now we've got Mamdani doxing wealthy residents and chasing money out even more and people out even more. But Florida, as they're either number one or number two. And again, New York City has a bigger budget. With the worst services, worst policing, worst law and order. Nobody wants to arrest anybody in New York City. You know, you can't walk down the streets without smelling weed everywhere. It's disgusting. You know, it's like, you know, a dead skunk on every street. It stinks. And nobody cares. You know, well, the people that don't like it care. I mean, I cared. But Florida has the best schools. They have the best infrastructure. I've lived in both states. I love Florida. They have law. They have real law and order. They have real safety and security. It doesn't mean there isn't any crime. It is occasional. They have either ranked number one or two in terms of the best public schools in the country, and they have a smaller budget than the entire state of New York. We'll ask Byron Donalds about this later. Unbelievable. Anyway, now Florida is the safest big state in America. Miami, Orlando, Tampa. I have friends in Tampa, Clearwater. And my friends in Tampa, if you're ever there in Clearwater, look for chicken salad chick. You know, put it in your Google Maps. Closest chicken salad chick. And it's the best chicken salad in the world. And they got all these different flavors. So good. You know, my friends came over and they didn't bring me any. I was so pissed off. Like, what do you mean you didn't bring me any? I want some. Is that selfish, Linda? That's probably selfish, right?
1: I mean, it's good chicken salad. I think it makes people.
0: No, when they come, I'm like, I'll pay for it. They started laughing. They wouldn't make me pay for it. They're just friends of mine, and I just love the fact that they've been so successful, and it's their product is so good. Do you realize they steam well over like 1,000 or 1,500 pounds of chicken a day? And I'm talking about the chicken tenderloin, the best part of the chicken. Can you imagine 1,000 pounds a day? Holy moly.
1: No, that's a lot.
0: That's insane. But that's how good it is. I mean, and it's healthy. I mean, this is really good stuff. And whatever flavor you could ever imagine or want. Interesting that, let's see, who is this? I don't give a F what black people care about. Really? Let's go back to a better time. When lynchings were happening, this can't be a true story. I call BS on this. Now, this guy on X is claiming that this was said by somebody close to Abdul El-Sayed. You don't believe that, do you?
1: From him? Yeah. This is the fake news guy. That's a doctor on paper only. Never did residency. Never practiced. Never saw a patient.
0: I'm saying it's a friend of his, like Hassan Piker said America deserved 9/11.
1: Listen, they got collars on dogs. They got pictures of 9/12 behind them during podcasts. They want to say that they hate Mackinac Island. They want to say that they think football's full of toxic. I mean, what's off the table these days? I don't know.
0: Florida, I'm so proud of my state. Safest big state in America. Miami, Orlando, Tampa. You know, you go back when I had that debate with that I moderated between Governor DeSantis, my governor, and no-show governor, you know, full-time Tweety Bird, ex-poster, Trump stalker, author, selling, of course, having friends buy his book in bulk so he can

0: make the New York Times list, which was hilarious. World traveler, halftime Hannity stalker, full-time Trump stalker, no-show Governor Newsom, no water and hydrants, highest income, sales, gas taxes in the country, the highest poverty rate, the highest homelessness rate. I mean, this guy wants to be president. I love he's getting his ass kicked in New Hampshire in that poll by AOC, like dramatically. Like she did six times better because he's so certain of his, you know, goes on Katie Couric. Oh, my gosh. Did you ever doubt she was a leftist? Just listen to this, you know, 2 seconds of that interview. How do you get over the fact? I mean, it must be hard because you're so handsome. I know. Well, I just have to deal with it, Katie. It's something that I just deal with. I know I'm beautiful.
1: Do you have a Zoolander problem?
2: No, Jesus. Yeah, Zoolander.
1: Are you just ridiculously good looking, as folks said?
2: Hardly.
1: No, seriously, what do you do about that?
2: You don't do anything about it, because if you're going to do something about it, then you're people.
0: I disagree with the premise. I don't know how much crap that guy throws in his hair. I don't even like to look in the mirror. I don't even care. I don't know. Linda, you know how I dress in real life. I'm a slob. You know, unless people make me get dressed up.
3: That's a stretch. I wouldn't say you're a slob.
0: Jeans and a t-shirt. That's what I wear.
3: Right, that's not a slob. The t-shirt is clean. It's been in the laundry. A slob is a stretch. That's people who don't, you know.
0: All right, well, I might wear like a linen shirt if I have to, you know, do something nice. And
3: the fact that you even know what linen is takes you out of the slob category. You're good.
0: I'm good? Okay. But I'm not Mr. GQ. Let's put it that way. All right, listen, everybody needs...
3: He's not either.
0: He thinks he's handsome. He didn't disabuse Katie of her infatuation. All right. Everybody needs a home security system. Now, the question is, you want a reactive system? Oh, somebody just broke into your home. They broke through the window. They broke through the door. 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
0: Yeah, Marxist Kami Mamdani is moving forward, but his doxing of both in the pied-à-terre tax. Now a judge said, by the way, sorry, emergency pause on the new surcharge, not happening. Whoopsie-daisy, sorry, comrade.
12: With another ARN News update, I'm Jim Faraday. It's another election day in Alabama. Special primary elections for Congress happening in parts of the state. Polls are open until 7 p.m. Governor Kay Ivey making a last-minute plea to voters.
13: The governor is urging voters in the districts covered by the special primary election to get out and vote. It's a winner-takes-all primary in congressional districts 1, 2, 6, and 7. The winner today will be the party's nominee for the general election in November.
12: That's Leah Brandon reporting. Alabama is preparing to execute death row inmate Jeremy Williams. He admitted to the 2021 sexual assault and murder of a 5-year-old girl in Russell County. The execution is set for Thursday night. Heat advisory in effect across the northern two-thirds of Alabama. The heat index could hit 105. I'm Jim Faraday. And you're up to date around your world, around your state. 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
22: Sweltering heat will continue to stay with us and only a small chance of a pop-up shower or storm each day here through the end of the week. Sunny, hot, 96 today. Heat index values around 103 with a light wind. Wednesday and Thursday, a slight chance of pop-up showers and storms both days. 96 tomorrow, 97 on Thursday. We stay in the upper 90s into the weekend with a pop-up shower or storm chance. Richard DeWetting of the Weather Channel, brought to you by Southeastern Cooling on News Talk 103.9.
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0: All right, 25 till the top of the hour, 800-941-SEAN if you want to be a part of the program. Linda, did you ever see the movie Heaven is Real? Did you ever read the book Heaven is Real?
1: One of my favorites. I actually read it for the show and got to meet the family when they came.

0: to visit us back in like, might have been 2014.
1: So I'm doing a show, a podcast today with Colton. And he was
0: How old is he now?
1: I don't know. I mean, that thing was a massive, huge bestseller. Huge. And these are people that tell stories about going to heaven and then coming back. You know, you talk, for example, the first book I ever read on this was 90 Minutes in Heaven, and tells a story about a guy that had a car accident. And, you know, what is so amazing to me about these stories is the detail and how similar the experiences are. We don't talk a lot about heaven. I believe in heaven. I believe there's a paradise. You know, Jesus on the cross turns to the guy that says, you don't deserve to be here, but I do. I lived a crappy life. I was a dirtbag, scumbag, and but you don't deserve this. And the other guy's saying, oh, if you're the Christ, then get us off these crosses. And so Jesus turns to the guy and says, this day you will be with me in paradise. Now, we talk about near-death experience. This is a little bit different. I mean, you know, you talk about people, their whole life flashes before their eyes, and the tunnel and the light and a sense of peace and well-being that they never have felt on the face of this earth. People literally describing, and again, there's so many similarities in stories that are independent. It's hard for me not to, I just believe it. I don't care if other people believe it or not, believe whatever you want. But, you know, that there are real pearly gates, that there are choirs of angels, and while there are so many of them singing simultaneously, you can discern each one individually. I mean, that's kind of hard to comprehend, that you would think it would be noise. No, you can comprehend all of it. But the sense of peace and well-being and seeing relatives that have passed before you, we're having bad days. I mean, I don't mean to joke about death. I'm like, maybe that's not such a bad option going home one of these days. You know what the saddest podcast I did recently was with Kathy Lee Gifford. Kathy Lee is a lovely woman. I just got to say up close. She had so many health problems, and she's only like 73. She's not that old. And she said, was in so much pain, hip replacements, pelvis, you know, having a hard time walking, getting around, and a lot of ailments. I'm like, Kathy Lee, will you please talk to my sensei? We got to build strength back up in you. But then in the podcast, she said, I just started praying that God would take me home. I'm like, no. God's not done with you here. And maybe we all fight to stay here longer than we should. I don't know. I think none of it is on our time anyway. I just don't believe that. But what they are describing is paradise. This day you will be with me in paradise. You know, I said this in the Lindsey Graham memorial. You watched the memorial, right, Linda? I think you did.
0: Mm-hmm, I did.
1: And at the end of my eulogy, I quoted scripture, and people do ask me a lot. I don't know if you know this, but when you say, let not your heart be troubled, you're quoting scripture. I'm like, yeah, I'm quoting scripture. And the verse goes on, let not your heart be troubled. In my Father's house are many mansions, and I go to prepare a place for you, so that where I am, ye shall also be. There's a little more detail. He goes, and now I will bring you to myself, et cetera, et cetera. In my Father's house are many mansions, and I go to prepare a place for you, and I will come back for you. And I mean, it's such a beautiful verse of hope that, you know, this is not all there is. You know, I had dinner with this guy not that long ago. He's a multi billionaire. He was an older guy, came from another country. I mean, just worked his butt off. Very creative, very brilliant. I won't tell you what business he's in. I don't want people trying to figure it out. And I just was invited. Didn't know him that well. when we just sat there. And at one point he asked me, Linda, you'll find this interesting. He asks me what I attributed my success to. And I said, well, first of all, I feel like I've lived an undeserved life. And wow, did he take issue with that? What do you mean? Do you not work hard? Do you, he had a little bit of an accent. Do you not work hard? Did you not put in the effort? Are you not working hard every day? And I said, yeah, but, and then I told him about my parents' life, and they grew up poor. I told him, and they worked their whole lives, and they had nothing. And my dad grew up during the Depression, fought in World War II. It was a big deal for him to get a 50 by 100 lot, Cape Cod, tiny house, four kids, one bathroom, a tiny bathroom. And that was a big deal back then because he grew up, he grew up in Brooklyn and, and he didn't grow up in the best neighborhood by a stretch. His parents, all four of my grandparents from Ireland, they were poor. And my mom grew up in the South Bronx. She was the valedictorian of her high school class. She could finish the New York Times crossword puzzle in ink. Woman was brilliant. Couldn't afford college. First a court stenographer, then later became a prison guard because it had such good benefits and she could work all the overtime she wanted. And she pretty much worked 16-hour days until she died at 69. Next March will be 30 years since my father passed. And she passed not long after him. And I described that to him. And he's pressing me on this hard. And I'm like, well, I feel like I've had an undeserved life, especially knowing that I stand on the shoulders of people that suffered and had much harder lives than I have. Anytime I try to complain, I check myself and I think of all the brave men and women that have come back from wars with no legs, arms, and disfigured faces. And how can you possibly think you have a problem? And I think of their lives and I compare it to my life and I'm

0: is mine. 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
0: 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I find it. By the way, retail sales increased. Oh, shocking. You know, for the 10th month in a row. Shocking. Anytime there's good economics, shocking, all the good economic news. By the way, the forgotten technology jobs, this was on Real Clear, is Peter Drucker's been, you know, consistently impressed by how wrong some people have been. And for example, reading Innovation and Entrepreneurship, this is a book published in 1985 covering events starting in the late 60s. Anyway, so the person says, having lived through this period, I had a picture of it in my head. It turns out the picture was all wrong. 70s, I remembered as being locked in the doldrums of stagflation, no relief in sight. Then Ronald Reagan came along. Exactly what Trump is doing, Reagan did, and it works every single time. And John Kennedy, President Kennedy did it. And it just works. And, you know, you look at these economic booms. What did Obama say? Those jobs, they ain't coming back. Meaning manufacturing jobs. Manufacturing jobs are getting online. It's pretty amazing. And, you know, that means semiconductor chips and pharmaceuticals. We won't be dependent on countries that hate us. And automobile manufacturing is coming back big time. Yeah, of course, there's technology that'll take some of those jobs, but we're adding more jobs in the process. By the way, America's big crime decline. A lot of states. Safest cities are in Florida. Just came out today. Trump has freed tortured American citizen imprisoned by Russia under the Biden administration. They announced Putin, Russia, freed an American citizen, former U.S. Marine Robert Gilman, for more than 4 years in custody, saying Moscow released him on a humanitarian basis without receiving another prisoner in exchange. I'm proud to announce that American citizen Robert Gilman, a former U.S. Marine, coming home, Trump shared today. He was imprisoned in Russia in 2022 during the Biden years. After my discussions with President Vladimir Putin, Russia has agreed to release him very much on a humanitarian basis. We appreciate this decision and the fact that Russia asked for no one in return. No exchange took place. You know what? Trump's not wrong saying, you know, I should talk to everybody. Trump has threatened to block Mamdani's pied-à-terre. I assume a French word, Linda. Zoran Marx's commie Mamdani tax. You know, this is like doxing everybody that has a home that maybe it's not their main property in New York. Why would you do that? You know what you're doing? You're disincentivizing people to invest, you idiot. He's a total idiot. By the way, University of Michigan will hide student grade scrub transcript to curb the mental health crisis. a liberal arts college.

0: said grades for incoming freshmen during their first semester will be hidden and excluded from their transcripts to curb the mental health crisis. I cannot understand this for the life of me. What is the point? They'll know their grades. They'll get feedback from professors. Their grades won't be factored into their GPA. Well, who cares about then going to class at that point? Why bother? We are so woke. It's unbelievable. Really, I haven't even gotten to the crazy leftists. And they're out of their minds. Just some of the, well, you know, DSA claims to represent working class. Its supporters are overwhelmingly rich white Democrats. Oh, New York Times pointing that out. How interesting. A brave Democrat leaves his party because of radical Julian Epstein. Remember we used to fight with him during the Clinton impeachment? Good for him. Maybe we should invite him back. I haven't talked to him in forever. Democratic attorney. He said, I'm done. You know, he pans the media downplaying the civil war erupting between moderate Democrats and far left socialists. He says, I'm done with this crap. This is nonsense. You know, all this madness, abolishing borders and ICE and eliminating the Senate, the presidency, judges and defunding the Department of War. That's who came up with that genius idea. Ending deportation, eliminating cash bail, abolishing prisons, abolishing police, wealth tax. Everything's free. Everything is going to be free. Okay. Good luck with that. But that is the state of the Democratic Socialists. And that is where they now stand. As far as the midterms go, I see Mike Johnson turns Democratic Socialist Civil War into, hey, this is a real issue. Well, no kidding. We've been ahead of the curve, as usual. And I hope people are paying attention. We're going to watch Wisconsin, by the way. If you're in South Carolina, our friend Darlene Graham is running. I hope people vote for her. I'm a friend of hers. She's so, you know what's so interesting about her? When I interviewed her, I'm not my brother. He was more into foreign policy than I am. I'm like, wow. Because I used to tell Lindsay all the time, can you stop talking about foreign policy and start talking to the people of South Carolina? Linda, isn't that good advice I was giving him?
1: Yeah, I think it's great advice.
0: Well, if you think I give great advice, why don't you ever listen to me?
1: I don't have that problem. I'm focused on America all the time.
0: Oh. You don't focus.
1: You're welcome. Well,
0: okay. You're America first, 24/7.
1: That's right.
0: Got to take a break. We'll come back. We'll continue on the other side.
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3: 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Now, say my name.
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2: I'm Eben Brown. If there's something a Second Amendment advocate cares about besides the right to bear arms, it might be the right to privacy. AI-powered security devices have been in the news as of late, especially cameras operated by a company called Flock. Law enforcement uses them to track suspects' movements, and there are stories emerging about the abuse of that new tech. But concerns have been raised yet again, this time by a visitor to a Wisconsin gun range who noticed four of the Flock cameras pointed at the entrance to the range's parking lot. She posted in an online video that it means the system could track who was coming and going from the range and deduce who owned and practiced with their firearms. The range, Eagle Sports Range, has since told people it's installed the cameras only after dealing with break-ins, but is now dismantling them, despite having a contract with the Flock company to keep them in place. And those are your bullet points. I'm Eben Brown, Fox News.
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4: I'm Michelle Polino.
5: I wasn't a match for that kind of sport.
4: Country music has claimed all top five slots of the all-genre Billboard Hot 100 chart for the first time in history. Thanks to Elle Langley and Morgan Wallen, who currently stand at number one on the singles and album charts, respectively. And to Taylor Swift's return to country for I Knew It, I Knew You, and newcomer Stella Lefty officially joining the ranks of hitmakers with her single Boston. Meantime, Langley's Choosing Texas, the biggest single of the year so far, maintains its number one perch on the chart and its 16th history-making week at that position. Jelly Roll is going on hiatus. The country singer informed fans during his concert in Salt Lake City, Utah last week, saying, "I'm fixing to take some time off and heal." The singer's tour break comes after he finalized his divorce from Bunny XO last month. That's Fox Country on Fox News.
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9: Heading home with a long way to go. Lisa Brady, Fox News. Marine veteran Robert Gilman, released earlier today by Russia, was held for more than 4 years in a Russian prison where advocates say he was mistreated.
10: Physical torture, to forced medication, and provocations.
9: Democratic Senator Ed Markey of Massachusetts, where Gilman is from, his sister crediting Markey and President Trump with winning his release. The president posting that he had spoken personally with President Putin about the case and that the Russians did not ask for anyone in return. Also posting earlier today that he had spoken with Gilman. The U.S. considered Gilman wrongfully detained on disputed charges. He'll be evaluated and treated at a military hospital in Texas. The U.S. military just confirming it fired on a Panamanian-flagged ship in the Gulf of Oman as it tried to evade the U.S. blockade of Iranian ports. Central Command says an American helicopter fired missiles into the engine room, disabling that ship after it ignored warnings to stop earlier today. Swift boat water rescues underway in parts of Ohio, where Governor Mike DeWine has declared an emergency in counties east of Columbus because of flash flooding, now blamed for at least one death. And with a continued storm threat, he's activating the National Guard.
11: The flooding concerns will only get worse, we believe. So, they will be ready to be deployed.
9: The governor urging people to pay attention, with downed trees and power lines also a hazard. Firefighters from Mexico heading to Western Canada to help fight a wildfire that's killed one 80-year-old woman and forced 20,000 people to evacuate. Another 10,000 told to be ready to leave. One official with the British Columbia Wildfire Service says crews are working around the clock to establish control lines. Back-to-back losses on Wall Street. The Dow down 184 at the bell. 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

0: A Florida congressman says someone painted a swastika over one of his campaign signs.
1: Congressman Randy Fine said he put up some campaign signs around Central Florida ahead of the August 18th primary, but got a call Monday that one had been vandalized with a spray-painted swastika in Flagler Beach. Fine told Fox 35 Orlando.
2: Well, I was a lot more upset than I expected to be. I'm sort of grappling with it. It's really, really affected me, and I'm not going to lie. I'm pretty upset about it.
1: The Flagler Beach City Deputy Police Chief says they were notified about the incident and were looking into it. Fine is facing four primary challengers, including Dan Bilzerian, an influencer who's been criticized for making a number of anti-Semitic statements. Jessica Rosenthal, Fox News.
0: A variety of races on the ballot today in six states, including candidates for governor and Congress. In South Carolina, it's a special Republican primary to replace the late Lindsey Graham as the GOP Senate nominee. In Los Angeles, a city council member is claiming political fallout over her decision to challenge the mayor.
3: In a video on X, LA mayoral candidate Nithya Raman says she was removed as chair of the city council's Housing and Homelessness Committee after calling for an audit of the city's homelessness programs.
4: I might be getting punished for running against Mayor Bass, but Angelenos are the ones who are paying the price for these political games.
3: Raman, who chaired the committee since 2023, has called Mayor Karen Bass's homelessness effort inside SAFE too costly and ineffective.
4: Mayor Bass and her allies are protecting what we all know is a deeply broken status quo, one that is not serving any person.
3: A rep for Bass's campaign criticizing Raman's committee leadership, saying she failed to deliver on building more housing or getting people off the streets.
0: Fox's Christian Goodwin. The two Democrats will face off in November. Recapping stocks, the Dow drops 184 points, the S&P down about 25, the NASDAQ down 159. That's a little off session lows. U.S. oil prices get back over $83 a barrel. I'm Lisa Brady, Fox News.
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7: Sweltering heat will continue to stay with us and only a small chance of a pop-up shower or storm each day here through the end of the week. Sunny, hot, 96 today. Heat index values around 103 with a light wind. Wednesday and Thursday, a slight chance of pop-up showers and storms both days. 96 tomorrow, 97 on Thursday. We stay in the upper 90s into the weekend with a pop-up shower or storm chance. Richard DeWedding of the Weather Channel, brought to you by Southeastern Cooling on News Talk 103.9.
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0: have a local city councilman that yeah. has this saying woke one was crazy.
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7: All right, thanks, Scott Shannon. 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Here's our toll-free telephone number. You want to be a part of this program. It's 800-941-SEAN if you want to join us. It is really, really sickening to me that Fauci knew so much about the origins of COVID, knew that NIH dollars went to the EcoHealth Alliance. They knew that the EcoHealth Alliance was funding the Wuhan Virology Lab, where they knew coronavirus research and gain-of-function research took place. They're frantically writing back and forth, oh, and by the way, delete this email once you get it.

0: we have new emails and text messages. And among the text messages that really, really pissed me off came out yesterday. Well, theoretically, women that are pregnant could have a miscarriage if they were to get the booster or get the shot. Just like the big lie, if you get the shot, then you're never going to get COVID. And the other big lie, you're never going to be able to infect other people. And everybody knows viruses mutate. So it was just, it was a crock from the beginning. And, you know, sending these emails, yeah, please erase after you read this to Dr. Francis, whoever that person is. So this comes out. Let me go and play. And this is after the time, because that was early during the COVID pandemic, of Anthony Fauci saying, oh, it's pretty clear the pregnant woman should get vaccinated. He said this in December of 2021, when he said, theoretically, he'd already said to his colleagues, not to the public, that theoretically, you know, this could impact women's pregnancies. Listen.
1: However, when you look at the unvaccinated versus the vaccinated, there is absolutely no increased risk of that. So because of that, the CDC and the ACOG, the American College of Obstetrics and Gynecology, who used to say it is okay for them, for pregnant women to get vaccinated, to change now and say it is recommended mm-hmm. pregnant women get vaccinated. So it's really one of those things that's kind of not a close call. It right. really is pretty clear that pregnant women should get vaccinated.
0: It was a close call, and he knew it, and he didn't tell the American people. At least be totally transparent. If you quote the science, which they never followed anyway, if they followed science, they would believe in natural immunity. If they followed science, they would know the kids are not susceptible to death anywhere near older people. And look what they did by shutting down schools, in-person learning, masks on kids after first saying, oh, a mask, that's not going to work. It may stop one little droplet then becoming one mask and two masks. Maybe we need three masks. It was insane. But then Fauci again, and this is once again in 2021, this case, fake news, CBS, no red flags with pregnant women getting COVID vaccines. He says in his personal text messages before that, theoretically, yeah, it could be problematic. Listen.
2: Issue of going, it should not, in the essence, go into in utero. We have many, many pregnant women now who are not in the clinical trials, but who actually have received the vaccine while they were pregnant because they elected to. Many of them were healthcare providers who felt that the risk of COVID-19 disease on their fetus, their unborn fetus, is much, much greater than any hypothetical risk from the vaccine. And thus far, with thousands of people women who were pregnant having gotten the vaccine following the EUA, there have been no red flags of anything that anyone would be worried about.
0: Okay. Now, there's got to be accountability. We had my governor, I live in the free state of Florida, Ron DeSantis, on the TV show the other night. He took so much crap from so many people because he held the line. He did not give in to this. And he had in-person learning, no mask mandates. He actually offered for free for the entire state the one therapy that seemed to work. And I never told people to get the shot, not get the shot. I'm not a doctor. I'm not going to play one on radio or TV. Never told people. I had many, many doctors on that said the therapies mitigate symptoms. For example, hydroxychloroquine. There's been study after study that showed taken early mitigates symptoms. The one that seemed the most promising, and people I know that took it feeling better in 24 hours, was monoclonal antibodies. Well, Ron DeSantis made that available for everybody for free in the state of Florida. Nobody had to pay a penny, and it was offered to everybody. And then now we have James Uthmeyer, the Attorney General of Florida, was the first. Now there's three attorneys general that are now going after Fauci. The pardon or auto pen pardon that Biden got from does not impact state charges over the potential. There are criminal investigations into Anthony Fauci. Anyway, long story short, gubernatorial candidate, Congressman Byron Donalds, friend of the program, he is with us. I last poll.

0: I saw you were winning by 400 points. Do you really need my support? Because I think you're doing pretty well.
1: Yes, I do, Sean. I need your vote. I need everybody's vote in the great state of Florida. But listen, the election.
0: I will be voting for you in the primary.
1: Thank you.
0: By the way, I notice a lot of people, like, they hate DeSantis. They're hating on you now, too. They're trying to attack you every day.
1: That comes with the territory. But, Sean, what you're talking about right now with Dr. Fauci, one, I am glad that the Attorney General of Florida is going to investigate this. He has my full support in those investigations. Fauci needs to be held accountable for the lies and what he did to this country. And look, let's be very clear. You know, the Republican primary is going to be decided in 7 days. It looks like the Democrat nominee for governor, this David Jolly, he said Fauci had unimpeachable judgment. Unimpeachable judgment. That's what David Jolly said about Dr. Fauci. So I'm glad that we're going to be investigating in Florida because Fauci needs to be held accountable.
0: All right, so they have these criminal investigations going on, starting in our free state of Florida, which I love. Where do you see that going?
1: I think that really depends on the portions of law that we're talking about. We want to make sure that he's held to the highest account because he knowingly lied and withheld information from the public, information that has led to vaccine injury against Floridians. And so it's really about the elements of the law that the attorney general is going to find through his investigation. But he needs to be held accountable. And I'm glad to know that our attorney general is on that case.
0: Do you see anything legally that people would have cause for remedy?
1: I think so. I think the fact that there was direct information that was withheld from the public, maybe in a civil matter, there could be some semblance of damages that could actually be rendered here. And again, Fauci, there's a reason why now we know, or now we're starting to understand why the Biden team pardoned him. We're starting to see that now because the level of misinformation that came from the National Institute of Health, which directly has harmed the American people and people in Florida, that's got to be held accountable. But Sean, I'll be direct with you. I'm not a lawyer. When it comes to these elements of law, this is where James Erlichmeyer, our attorney general, he's going to lead the way on these investigations. And we're just happy that that work is starting. And I know that Governor DeSantis fully supports it as well.
0: So this guy, David Jolly, you know, likes to fancy himself as a Republican. He's anything but. This guy has flipped and flopped and flailed, you know, leaving the Republican Party, never Trumper from 2015 on. And, you know, he sort of is like trying to say he's Charlie Crist. It's absurd. But his position on abortion, here's a guy as a congressman signed on to the Life at Conception Act. Okay. Supporting now what? And that supported a 20-week ban with exceptions, opposed public funding, et cetera. Today, you know, he's all Roe v. Wade, all Casey, backed, you know, Florida's 2024 Amendment 4, opposing waiting periods, ultrasounds, counseling mandates. On guns, you know, early on he had a traditional Second Amendment view. He now supports universal background check, you know, training requirements. I mean, it's the most restrict. He wants to make Florida, our state, the most restrictive on immigration as well. You know, he's talking about, you know, getting rid of ICE and focusing on enforcement of criminals, et cetera, et cetera. He doesn't want to enforce the laws for people that didn't respect our laws, our borders and our sovereignty. It just pisses me off. You know, he opposed Obamacare. Now he shows that he wants Obamacare. School choice, same thing. Supported vouchers, now wants, you know, we have, by the way, the best schools in the country, and the budget of the entire state of Florida is less than New York City. They have 9 million people, less than 9 million in New York. We have 3 million residents in Florida growing every day. I mean, on every major position, how can anyone trust that guy?
1: In short, Sean, you cannot. This is a guy who's a career Congressional Hill staffer, always wanted to be elected. He works for Bill Young, who is a Republican member of Congress representing Pinellas County and parts of Tampa. And when Bill Young passed away, David Jolly was able to step in and run for the seat. He got defeated by Charlie Crist. And once he lost to Charlie Crist, like you said, he went on MSNBC and CNN.
0: No. He worked for MSDNC. He was a contributor on MSDNC.
1: That's right. He was. And he was trashing Republicans, trashing the president, trashing Ron DeSantis.

0: DeSantis. This is a guy that when Ron DeSantis made the right decision to open Florida, David Jolly left and went to Pennsylvania, and he was doing all his Zoom TV interviews from Pennsylvania criticizing Ron DeSantis and his leadership in Florida. So you have a guy who is completely opposed to what has made the made Florida the best state in America. And now all of a sudden he's Democrat and he wants to be our governor. It's outrageous. And so we're going to defend the Florida dream, Sean. We're going to keep Florida the free state of Florida. And look, we'll get through the primaries over the next 7 days. But in about 84 days, the people of Florida once again will tell the Democrat Party that we do not want their New York, California crazy in our state.
1: All right, quick break, right back. More with Congressman and Florida gubernatorial candidate Byron Donalds. Write down our toll-free number. We'll get to your calls coming up, 800-941-SHAWN, if you want to be a part of the program as we continue.
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1: Hey, Sean Hannity here. 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Look, the simple truth is I turn a lot of them down. 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
4: All right, we continue now. Congressman and now running for governor, my free state of Florida, Byron Donalds is with us. Did you see the billboard? I think it was the Florida Chamber of Commerce or one of those, thanking New York for all the great businesses that they've sent down here. You know, look at this idiot Mamdani, Zoran, I call him Marxist commie Mamdani. You know, he doxes all of these people in New York City, which is dangerous, especially for wealthy people. They many of them have security concerns. They're targets. And he does it to Ken Griffin. I don't know Ken Griffin. I never met Ken Griffin. But, you know, he runs Citadel. He's a multi-billionaire. He's got property for all the way from Miami to West Palm Beach. And now he was going to spend $6 billion investing in New York City. And thank God he's investing in our free state. And, you know, I think people want to know that what we have built here in Florida, when your governor is going to continue, and you have said it repeatedly, I don't think you've ever done an interview with me and not praised Governor DeSantis for all the good that he's done down here.
5: No, Ron DeSantis has done a tremendous job leading our state. I know Ken Griffin, and I know some of the people that are moving to Florida. And the number one thing they say, Sean, about why they left New York or left California, they've left Washington State or Oregon, is because they just couldn't take it anymore. And so David Jolly, and I say this all the time, Sean, he is a Trojan horse for the Democrat Socialists of America. He's going to act like he's this big moderate, but what he's going to do is he is going to bend a knee to the same radical left, the same Democrat Socialists, the same way Joe Biden bent the knee to the Democrat Radical Socialists in that party. And David Jolly will do that here in Florida. So that's why we have to maintain common sense. We have to maintain law and order. We are going to remain an economic beacon to people who want to achieve success and want a merit system to operate. We are going to embrace capitalism, and we're not going to let the craziness of the Democrats get a foothold in Florida.
4: Let me ask, because we have on the ballot in November this property tax issue, which I think is great. And the idea that since COVID and this mass migration out of blue states to our free state of Florida. I've owned property nearly 30 years in Florida, but I never lived here. And I just waited until I could leave when my kids, now they live in Florida. I couldn't pay the money to leave. And so this mass migration takes place. We've had explosive growth. It's also increased property values dramatically. Tell us what you think about this property tax amendment and why people, you know, should vote either way. You got 30 seconds.
5: I support it. The people of Florida are not piggy banks for government. But I will tell you, Sean, whether it passes or fails, next year through our Tax and Budget Commission, which is in Florida's constitution, we're going to study this entire system with recommendations for fully eliminating homestead property taxes. And if we can't get there, we're going to make sure there's real relief for seniors on fixed income and working families in our state. People need relief in Florida. We got to get property taxes under control, as well as insurance. We got to get the prices down in our state.
4: Oh, we appreciate you being with us. Byron Donalds, next week, by the way, is going to be the Florida primary and 84 days till Election Day. Appreciate you being with us, Governor. Might as well get ahead of myself. Appreciate you joining us.
5: Thank you, Sean. Take it easy.
4: 800-941-SEAN if you want to be a part of the program. Everyone needs a safety, security plan and strategy. Now, there are some cases only one option is going to do. 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You need lethal force or else you're dead. 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According to the FBI, last year we have statistics for it, which is 2022. Now, this is new technology. 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

0: 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I'm Jim Faraday.
1: It's Election Day in Alabama. Polls will be open from 7 to 7 for a congressional special election. If you live in districts 1, 2, 6, or 7, you are urged to get to the polls today and vote for your next representative in Washington, D.C. An Alabama man says he can't get his income tax refund because the agency mistakenly declared him to be deceased. Kevin Root of Millbrook telling WSFA he asked a Social Security employee about it and was told it could be a bureaucratic error.
2: Whenever you pass away, either the funeral home or your family sends a death certificate to Social Security while somebody manually types in your number. She thinks they transposed one of the last couple of digits maybe, and they didn't look at the name and the address.
1: Social Security has corrected the error. I'm Leah Brandon.
0: And you're up to date around your world, around your state. This is the Alabama Radio Network.
3: This is a minute with Paul DeMarco. Your quick look at Alabama politics. So if your commute just got a little longer this week, don't be surprised. Buses and carpools are back on the road to carry students back for another year of school. As students return to the classroom, this is a good time to look at where Alabama ranks nationally in public education. Despite scholastic gains made after years of historic appropriations by the Alabama legislature, the state continues to rank in the bottom half of education ratings across the board. And it is not like Alabama is not trying. Under the direction of State Superintendent of Education, Dr. Eric Mackey, there have been marked improvements, such as moving up in scores for mathematics, science, and language arts. There's no question Alabama has a lot of work to do to ensure its students get the best education. But in the meantime, state leaders need to make it a priority as schoolhouse doors open again. This has been A Minute with Paul DeMarco.
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4: Sweltering heat will continue to stay with us, and only a small chance of a pop-up shower or storm each day here through the end of the week. Sunny, hot, 96 today. Heat index values around 103 with a light wind. Wednesday and Thursday, a slight chance of pop-up showers and storms both days. 96 tomorrow, 97 on Thursday. We stay in the upper 90s into the weekend with a pop-up shower or storm chance. Richard DeWetting at the Weather Channel, brought to you by Southeastern Cooling on News Talk 103.9.
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5: All right, 25 now till the top of the hour. Glad you're with us. Write down our toll-free number. It's 800-941-SEAN if you want to be a part of the program. All right, though the headlines change, the reality on the ground does not for the people in Israel. They are fighting for their very survival against radical Islamists that call for death to Israel and death to America. But we see what they have done, either the Iranians directly or through their proxies. They have been targeting densely populated areas. The devastation is unbelievable when you actually see it. And it's sad. Parents can't even, you know, send their kids to a playground. A lot of kids play in underground bunker playgrounds. They don't get any sunlight. Parents are afraid to send their kids to school. You have people that have lost everything. Their homes have been bombed out. And thank God there is the International Fellowship of Christians and Jews. They are helping, providing life-saving aid. And that means food and water and shelter and clothing and medication and housing for the many thousands of people that are in dire, desperate need. They also are providing mobile medical clinics for the elderly because they can't get out of their house and go see a doctor. I mean, they're doing phenomenal work. They can't do any of it, though, without our help. Please go to their website. They want your prayers, first of all, and I pray for a lasting peace. And, you know, I don't know how you negotiate with you know, the convert or die crowd, but whatever. I do pray for it. I want it. The world should want it. Anyway, they have a website, and whatever you can donate so this humanitarian assistance continues uninterrupted, go to their website. It's prayifcj.org. That's prayifcj.org today. I don't know what the funniest part of yesterday's program was. Linda finally admitted it was over 20 years during Lent she tried to give up cursing. She never made it in 20 years a full hour without breaking her lentil promise. And then this year she just quit. She just gave up. And she said, oh, I'm going to give up chocolate instead, which was easy to do. That's an easy layup. Unbelievable.
7: Okay, that's not easy. I just want to gently push back on that. You know, okay, some people, no,
5: nobody's that addicted to chocolate. Good grief. Come
7: I'm
5: on.
7: Not addicted, but I do enjoy it. And when I'm stressed, I have chocolate as opposed to other things that I could do when I'm stressed.
5: Are you eating chocolate during every show we do? You must be.
7: No, there's only one thing I do during the show, and everybody knows what it is. I drink coffee.
5: Or the reaction that we've gotten when talking about Sophie Cunningham. Now this Pandora's box that the WNBA has put themselves in. Remember the Lynx coach, Cheryl Reeve, Lynx coach, Sophie Cunningham said she's sticking up for girls. She believes in love of everybody, but she believes the biological men should not be in girls' locker rooms or playing women's sports. That's all she said. Not that controversial, in my humble opinion. It's simple. And then they go to play the Minnesota Lynx. And then the coach of the Minnesota Lynx has on the shirt, what does it say? You know, trans kids belong.
7: Trans kids belong, yes.
5: Okay. And now, because they're so woke, and we are looking at diversity and of opinion, and we don't believe in discrimination, et cetera, et cetera. So they've now opened the door in the WNBA that Enes Kanter-Freedom, I think he's like 6'9". I've met him. Nice guy. friend of the

0: program. He is now making himself eligible, and he played in the NBA, to be drafted in 2027. I think it's awesome. And then Royce White is similarly a former NBA player, now looking for eligibility into the WNBA. Now what are they going to do? They now put themselves in this woke little pretty box with a ribbon on top, and it's unbelievable. But I, you know, but the worst part to me, and if I'm Sophie Cunningham, I'm going to the owner of the Indiana Fever, and I would have done it already. Trade me. I am not going to play for this coach that doesn't stand by me. This was the most flagrant. Even the referees said this is a flagrant 2 foul, and, you know, she gets clotheslined in the neck and mouth. She's bleeding, you know, by a player when she had an open layup. It's this girl Carrington. It's insane. It's unbelievably insane. Then her coach said, well, I agreed with the decision, but, you know, I don't think it was done on purpose. It was so obvious it was done on purpose. Then she White goes into the locker room and tries to turn it into a race issue by saying, oh, white privilege, white privilege. But here's the coach would not defend one of her star players, Caitlin Clark, Sophie Cunningham. They are drawing massive crowds to every single place they play. It is insane, because if the players, the other players, want to make money and they play basketball for fun, absolutely. But if they'd like to start getting paid on par with the NBA, which has become an issue because they don't get, they're not able to charge as much as the NBA because the NBA is more established, then there has to be a business aspect to it. If you're chasing people away by politics and inserting politics into sports, and I've always been against it. You know, when I go to my Florida Panthers games, I know everybody around where I sit. I say hi to everybody. We hang out. We high five. When our team scores, we like roll our eyes when they score against us. When there's a fight that breaks out, we're cheering. We love it. And, you know, it's like, I'm not asking what their politics are. I'm not asking them. We're talking about all socioeconomic backgrounds, all races, creeds, religions. I don't know what they're, all I know is we have a shared passion. Hockey. We love the Panthers. I love the Florida Panthers. Sorry. You know, and you're going to say, Hannity, you used to like other teams. Yeah, but now I live in Florida, the free state of Florida. And I'm not supporting New York teams like I used to. Sorry. I love my teams down here. Anyway, so let me play the coach, because I was so disgusted by this.
1: One of the things about Nay is that she's going to play her butt off, man. She's going to compete. Nobody's going to go walking in for a layup. And so I don't oppose the hard foul. But I also don't think that she intentionally went for the net.
0: Unbelievable. Now, the only person on the show that hasn't weighed in, he wasn't with us yesterday, is Ethan. We had J.C. Owen weigh in, Linda weigh in. Linda, there's one topic you really can't go there with her, and that's on sports. And Katie knows a lot about sports. Ethan, what's your take on it?
2: I think that all the scoring and everything else aside, this is a major danger to women who are playing women's sports. One of our callers is actually saying a similar thing. We're lucky if this was, you know, when a man's bone density is so much greater than a female bone density. If you're talking about playing this aggressively and putting a man in this sphere, there are going to be women that are carried out on stretchers. And I think it's really dangerous. And that needs to be part of the conversation more so on the left, because they're just like, oh, you know, they can play at the same level. They can play. We're not talking about points. We're talking about safety here.
0: Well, it's that simple. All right, let's get to our busy phones. My free state of Florida, Candace. Candace, glad you called. You're on the Sean Hannity Show.
3: Hi, Sean. First-time caller out of Jacksonville, Florida. Thank you so much for taking my call.
0: I love Jacksonville's awesome. Ponte Vedra, awesome.
3: Yeah, it's a great place. We love Jacksonville. Close to so many day trips as well. I'm thinking about, and I'm glad your guest just mentioned it, because I've been kind of surprised in listening to this issue that I haven't heard this yet. When you look at that foul that Desjardins committed against Sophie Cunningham, and let me tell you, Sophie Cunningham is a bad butt. I'm not supposed to curse on air, but she is. She is known as the enforcer for Caitlin Clark. At the age of 6, she earned a black belt in taekwondo. I mean, she is a principled woman. She stands up for her convictions. She stands up for her teammates.

And she's taken a lot of fouls and she's given fouls. But when a 5'11", 175-pound woman clotheslines her and makes the foul that she did, imagine a Julie Tatarg of Team Monaco in France who has said she would not say no if the WNBA comes calling. 6'3", 195 pounds. Go look at the Instagram account.

0: since the day she got in the league. So maybe, you know, she's got a little PTSD because she's treated so horribly. But let's say Enes Kanter Freedom is on the team. Oh, I wonder what team's going to win the championship that year. Is that hard to figure out?
1: Oh, well, I mean, Julie Tatart is dominating over in France. She's dominating, and it's boring. Nobody wants to sit there and watch one player make all the plays, game after game after game after game. And it's dangerous. So you're going to have one crowd that are maybe bloodthirsty and love that stuff. But over a period of time, most of the people are going to be disgusted with it. They're going to be bored with it. You're going to have parents now who are grooming their daughters in sports and signing them up for sports saying, not signing my daughter up for that.
0: I can't even believe we're having this discussion. I mean, you know, I hate to state the obvious. In most cases, there are exceptions. Biological men are physically stronger than women. They're bigger. They weigh more. And physically, they're stronger. Now, are there exceptions to that? Yes. Linda's not one of them. For example, I'm assuming you're not either. But for the most part, that's the rule. You know what? Women have this beautiful experience that no man can have. They can give birth to a child. How beautiful is that? You know, and if I get into the emotional side, people take issue with this. This is toxic masculinity. I don't know, but my experience has been that generally, there are exceptions. Generally, women have a way more nurturing side than men on their care of children. They just do. And I can only tell you my life, when my kids were growing up, I was tough on my kids. I insisted on good behavior. And, you know, considering I ran the streets my whole life, it's amazing I grew up to be a helicopter parent, isn't it? But I didn't want them doing what I did. That's the problem.
1: It's a very dangerous thing that they're promoting. I don't know if this is just all for hype, all for media, all for talk. I don't think that Sophie Cunningham made her statement for that reason. I think she is a principled woman who knows this isn't.
0: She's tough as nails. I admire the hell out of her. She's great.
1: Yeah.
0: She's now my favorite player. I won't watch the WNBA unless it's the Fever. That's it. No interest in any other team. And I think I would not play for that coach. I would sit my ass on the bench and I'd go to the Fever ownership and say, trade me. I am not playing for a coach that does not have my back.
1: Yeah.
0: And if they're so confident, you know, take the $10 million that Clay Travis is offering. You know, you're so confident. Take last year's champions, Vegas, and have them play a high school boys team of his choice. And let's see who wins. Let's put it on the table. Let's see if there's differences.
2: But to go back to the caller's point, and what I was saying is this isn't even a point thing. Like Clay's point is they will lose in a game. I think the caller's point and my point is if you put in, we're talking about Enes Kanter Freedom, but if we're talking about putting in a Dennis Rodman or a Draymond Green, people that are known to be physical, hard players and enforcers on the court with these players, with the girl that ended up fouling Sophie Cunningham. If she's playing against Dennis Rodman or Draymond Green and that happens, you know that she's going to end up on a stretcher on the floor. And this is a very dangerous thing that we're setting a precedent for. And the game points aside and wins aside, this is dangerous. If we open the door
0: totally
2: to this,
0: agree.
2: Someone's getting hurt.
0: All right, quick break. Right back to our busy phones. It's toll-free 800-941-SHAWN if you want to be a part of the program as we continue.
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8: Hi, Sean. Thanks for taking my call. First time caller, long time listener.
7: What's going on, my friend? Glad you called. Thank you. I don't know why people wait so long to call.
8: I know.
7: But thank you for calling.
8: Just life in general. Yeah, of course. As far as the fall with Sophie Cunningham, it was such an obvious, intentional, you know, one of the worst falls that I've ever seen. At the very least, I would have thought that she would have been suspended for the season. They need to make a statement, and a statement that's going to say that this crap isn't going to fly anymore. And you mentioned Caitlin Clark, and so many intentional, you know, pushes, shoves, punches, grabs. And I was kind of a little bit disappointed when that did happen to Sophie, that Caitlin didn't, you know, stick up for her, you know, I guess as a teammate, but you know, she's been pushed around and pushed around and pushed around, and I think she's just tired of it, and she doesn't want to be a part of that anymore, which

0: I feel bad for her in that sense. Now, as far as Ennis and Royce and them.
1: You only got about 10 seconds. What do you think? I think it would be, I think it's so fun that they're doing it. I love it. Do you?
0: Oh, yeah, absolutely. It needs to come to a head, and I think they're going to push it to that. So
1: I'm telling you how this is going to end. They're not going to let him in. Watch, but they're going to look stupid. Gotta run. I do appreciate you. Thank you, Rob in Wisconsin. 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
8: Left to vote in South Carolina. I'm Lisa Brady, Fox News. That's where Republicans are choosing a new Senate nominee after the death of Lindsey Graham.
9: I want to get out. I want to meet as many people as possible. I really want to work hard to get to know people and what they want.
8: Senator Darlene Graham, appointed to finish her brother's term, says she'll work hard to earn votes, expecting to be in a runoff 2 weeks from now with 10 candidates on the ballot today. Five other states also voting, and two of the most closely watched races have Democrats divided. In Wisconsin, Francesca Hong is trying to become the first Democratic Socialist governor.
10: I think our policies are ones that are the solutions to deliver for working class people, permanent affordability, so we don't come back to moments like these.
8: Hong has said she's evolved from some past positions and today denied wanting to cancel Thanksgiving. The outgoing Democratic governor is campaigning with County Executive David Crowley. Congressman Tom Tiffany considered the frontrunner on the Republican side. And in a Minnesota Senate race, Democratic Congresswoman Angie Craig is hoping to top the state's Lieutenant Governor Peggy Flanagan.
11: Flanagan is the more progressive candidate with positions like Medicare for All and abolishing ICE. She served with Governor Tim Walz for nearly 8 years when much of the state's massive fraud was taking place. Craig has tried to capitalize on those arguments by pointing to her record of flipping and holding a longtime Republican district and stressing that keeping this Senate seat blue should be the biggest priority in this race.
8: Fox's Garrett Tenney in Minneapolis, where there were anti-ICE protests after two people were killed in deadly confrontations. Craig has said she regrets voting for the Lake and Riley Act. Pennsylvania is now suing TikTok, accusing the social media giant of misleading app stores about the content teen users are exposed to. The state attorney general also claiming the platform is intentionally designed to be addictive. Multiple states have made similar claims in lawsuits. 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
12: 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And yes, I told you so.
8: Massachusetts Senator Ed Markey says a Marine veteran released by Russia will need significant medical care.
2: Senator Markey said since retired Marine Robert Gilman was taken into custody in Russia in 2022, he's been tortured and was near death upon release.
6: Unfortunately, I think it was the worsening health condition that helped to focus our government's, our State Department's attention on it.
2: Gilman's family said he went to Moldova to teach English, but was arrested while visiting family members outside Moscow.
6: We cannot reduce the pressure that we apply on the Russians. There are other Americans there. It's at least 5, but it's more, potentially, as well.
2: The Trump administration says it's obtained the release of over 100 Americans detained abroad in the president's second term. Jessica Rosenthal, Fox News.
8: President Trump says he's working on whether the federal government has any right to stop a planned tax on second homes in New York City, which is blocked for now after a judge's ruling yesterday over the rollout.
13: It was supposed to only impact people who have multi-million dollar second homes in New York City, but that's not what happened. So 3 New York City homeowners sued, challenging the city's rollout of this tax, saying that their primary homes were on this list. And the judge ruled in their favor and told the city to remove the list of the addresses and names that were posted online.
8: Fox's Alexis McAdams, a spokesperson for Mayor Mamdani, says they will appeal. The Powerball jackpot hits $1 billion, the new estimate posted today after nobody won the grand prize in last night's drawing.
14: A winning $2 million match five-list Power Play ticket was sold in Tennessee. And 2 $1 million tickets that match 5 numbers but not the Powerball were sold in California and Maryland, including a ticket sold at a 7-Eleven on Santa Monica Boulevard in Hollywood.
8: Fox's Ted Lindner, the lump sum cash option for the estimated $1 billion jackpot is more than $433 million. I'm Lisa Brady. This is Fox News.
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2: Sweltering heat will continue to stay with us and only a small chance of a pop-up shower or storm each day here through the end of the week. Sunny, hot, 96 today. Heat index values around 103 with a light wind. Wednesday and Thursday, a slight chance of pop-up showers and storms both days. 96 tomorrow, 97 on Thursday. We stay in the upper 90s into the weekend with a pop-up shower or storm chance. Richard DeWetting of the Weather Channel, brought to you by Southeastern Cooling on News Talk 103.9.
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0: have a local city councilman that has this saying, woke one was crazy.
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6: All right, news roundup, information overload hour. Our toll-free telephone number is 800-941-SEAN if you want to be a part of the program. I got to say, I want to go back to the radio interview that I did with Oliver Larkin, because it ended with after he's a DSA guy. And after, you know, I run through the DSA agenda, which is insane and nuts. And, you know, we'll go through it again with Chris Hahn of the all-important Chris Hahn Show in a minute. But I went over it all with him, and he basically supports it all. And then I said, so you're basically, you support the philosophy to each according to his need, from each according to his ability. And this is how that exchange went down.
7: They want to eliminate the Senate, allow Congress to choose the president and judges. Do you agree with that?
8: I would like to see the Electoral College abolished.
7: You support eliminating the Senate. Let's start there.
8: I think that as a long-term reform, we do need to make Congress more reflective of a representative democracy.
7: Do you want to abolish ICE?
8: I do.
7: Do you want to defund the Department of War?
8: I do think that we need to radically cut our defense spending. The Pentagon has never been able to pass a budget.
7: Would you eliminate cash bail?
8: I do think that cash bail is a punitive measure that goes against our Constitution.
7: Do you think that public ownership of corporations should be taken over by the government?
8: It depends on what industry.
7: To each American based on their needs, from each American based on their ability. Do you support that?
8: I think that's a fine concept.
7: You know who said that first? You don't, do you?
8: Inform me.
7: I will inform you. A guy by the name of Karl Marx.
6: Then, you know, I had him on TV last night. I said, have you reflected on this conversation that you are a Marxist? You're admitting to be a Marxist. And he hadn't reflected on it, which kind of, Linda, cracked me up. He was trying last night not to do what he did on the radio show, which was answer my questions, because he doesn't want to, you know, tell the truth. And this is like AOC saying, oh, this is just woke 1.0. We have woke 2.0, which is, you know, we're just going to hide everything that we really believe in. And we didn't mean it. You know, that's what it means. This is him, you know, basically saying, you know, I want billionaires. I want to tax billionaires out of existence. How many jobs billionaires, you know, create? You know, I never got a job from a poor person. Whether I was washing dishes, thank God people have enough money to go to dinner. Whether I was a cook, thank God people went to dinner. A busboy, a waiter, bartender, thank God. When I did construction, painting, hanging wallpaper,

0: laying tile, doing reconstruction, building new homes. I did all of that, roofing, you name it. And, you know, thank God there were people that had money, because I got to put money in my pocket, pay my rent, and go out to eat. But listen to this.
1: All right, here to try and defend his, well, agenda, Florida Democratic congressional candidate, Oliver Larkin. I do appreciate you coming on. I do. Let's pick up where we left off on my radio show. So I ask you, to each according to their need, from each American according to their ability. And I ask you, well, who said that? You did not know that it was Karl Marx. Have you had time to think about that?
2: I've been focusing on meeting the people of our district, and I'm not coming at this from a theoretical point of view. I'm coming at this race from a pragmatic point of view of what the American people and the people of South Florida need, and that is Medicare for all, that is universal child care, that is the policy proposals that you just articulated on your show. This is what people, working class people, Democrats, Republicans, and independents want to see reflected in our government's priorities.
0: And then I press this guy on how much money people making. If you make $100,000 a year based on your, you know, share the wealth mentality, how much should somebody be able to keep of their own money? For example, you make $100,000 a year. How much he wants to tax billionaires out of existence? Okay, got that answer out of him. That was it, though. If somebody makes $100,000 a year, out of every dollar they make, how much should they be able to take? He doesn't mean keep, and he doesn't want to answer. What about people that make $500,000? Doesn't want to answer. How about people that make $1 million? Doesn't want to answer. Listen.
1: Give me a number. What percentage of every dollar should every American be able to keep after they pay the government, local, state, federal?
2: It depends on the range of income that someone is making. For billionaires, I think that billionaires should be taxed out of existence. There's far too much money that is concentrated among the wealthy few.
1: Somebody making $100,000 a year, how much of every dollar should they be able to keep?
2: I think that the tax rate on most middle-class Americans, and
1: Oliver,
2: Sean,
1: give me a number.
2: It's not that
1: how
2: easy.
1: Much out of every dollar should they be able
2: well
1: to keep
2: on cable news, but
1: $100,000. No, 100
2: I don't think
1: grand.
2: That we should be.
1: How much
2: think that we
1: of every dollar should they be able to keep? It's a simple
2: American.
1: Question. How much are you willing
2: Sean,
1: to let the government take? How much? Give us a number.
2: I want to see a return on our taxpayer investment. We pay
1: give us
2: Medicare,
1: a
2: yet
1: number.
2: We don't get to benefit
1: somebody
2: from Medicare
1: works
2: for all.
1: Hard, makes $100,000 a year. How much of every dollar should they keep?
2: I'm not interested in changing the tax rate on middle class Americans, on people making $100,000. I want
1: okay.
2: to raise taxes.
1: Somebody that
2: on
1: makes $500,000 a year, $500,000 a year. How much out of every dollar should they be able to keep?
2: It is in proportional to the top marginal tax
1: give
2: rate.
1: Give me
2: that
1: a
2: we
1: number.
2: See, where if you're making
1: Oliver, give
2: Sean,
1: me a number. How much
2: Sean,
1: out of every dollar should they
2: it's
1: keep?
2: Not that simple.
1: How much should go to the government out of every dollar? How much should they be able to keep? Answer the question. Be honest, for crying out loud. What's fair?
2: They should pay the same Social Security tax rate as working class
1: right,
2: Americans.
1: Goodbye.
2: We need to
1: you're
2: raise the taxable
1: Oliver,
2: income cap on Social Security.
1: You don't
2: the
1: want
2: billionaires
1: to tell
2: are not
1: your real opinion because you know you will look stupid. To each according to the need, from each according to their ability. That makes you a Marxist.
0: All right, here to weigh in on this. This is always a risk. I don't know why. I kind of half like the guy. He's a protege of Chuckie Schumer. Chuck Schumer's silence is deafening as it relates to all issues involving these radical DSA Marxist socialists. He wouldn't even speak out against Mamdani. It's just a disgrace, moral cowardice, no moral clarity. But anyway, Chris has kind of been a disciple, grew up under Schumer. By the way, I saw Schumer again. Where, you know, want to know where I saw him?
3: Where'd you see him?
0: He was sitting behind me. I don't know if you happen to see the eulogy that I gave at the National Cathedral for my friend Lindsey Graham.
3: I did see it, yes.
0: Very tough to do, by the way. I mean, I like Lindsey a lot. We talked every day. We're both addicts.
3: Always.
0: When it comes to politics and world events and... You know, he was so misunderstood. People think he was a war guy. No, he wanted a lasting peace in the Middle East. That was his real goal. So, and actually, we had a pleasant conversation. The two times I've seen him, they have not been hostile conversations. They've not. My question to you is, when I say to this guy, this DSA guy, do you believe in to each American based on their ability? I'm sorry, based on their needs, from each American based on their ability. I said, do you support that philosophy? Yes. I said, well, you know, it wasn't Mamdani that came up with it. Do you know who first came up with it? No, but I'm sure you're going to tell me. And I said, yeah, a guy by the name of Karl Marx.

0: So you are a proud Democrat. Your party now is being overrun by Marxists, socialists, communists. And your friend Chuck Schumer sits idly by, silently. He's a leader in name only. He's scared to death to take on the radicals that really run your party. Now, my question is, do you support this agenda?
1: No, I don't. By the way,
0: why can't Chuck say that?
1: I think he does by, you know, his actions. I mean, he's running primary opponents against these people. So, I mean, you know, what else could he do?
0: Now, the only case that I saw, and by the way, Bernie and AOC did it, you know, I guess in the case of El Sayed in Michigan, I mean, if you were in Michigan, would you vote for El Sayed or would you vote for Mike Rogers?
1: Well, I would not be voting for Mike Rogers. So that would leave me with El Sayed 100%. I think we need a doctor in the United States Senate.
0: So you're going to vote for a guy, a New Yorker, and you were there on 9/11, I assume, like I was, right?
1: I was. I worked for Chuck Schumer.
0: Yeah, we lost 2,977 Americans that day. And this guy blames America for what happened. This guy wants the streets to run red with blood of property owners.
1: So you're conflating.
0: So you would vote. Hold on. You would vote for that guy. You're telling me.
1: You're conflating Hassan Piker with Abdul Al-Sayed. Those are two different.
0: No. Well, he's been out there campaigning everywhere with him. Not conflating anything.
1: Piker.
0: He's out there. He will not condemn him. He was there campaigning up to the last day before the campaign. On the night of the election a week ago, he was right there in the middle of the room live streaming. So that's what you're telling me.
1: Do you believe that we should judge politics?
0: This is not your show to ask questions. It's your job to answer questions as my guest.
1: Because I'm the guest. You should be nice to me.
0: There's no way I'm going to be nice to you.
1: Well, look, if we're going to hold Al Sayed accountable for Hassan Piker, we got to hold Trump accountable for Nick Fuentes, don't we?
0: Okay. Trump met one time because he was meeting with Kanye. Kanye brought this idiot Nick Fuentes.
1: Yeah.
0: And wants nothing to do with it and has been very clear about it. Did not know who he was.
1: He has not disavowed.
0: Did not know who he was and will never meet with him again and said so.
1: He didn't disavow Nick Fuentes. He didn't disavow.
0: Yes, he did. You're wrong.
1: Disavowed the Proud Boys. You know, look, I mean, again, I think people should be careful who they campaign with. And I think voters in Michigan are going to have to weigh that against all other things. But, you know, he is not a DSA member. And I think we need somebody who has a medical background in the Senate because Cassidy sure as hell isn't helping protect us.
0: Okay. I don't even know what you're talking about. I really don't.
1: Oh.
0: So you would vote for Abdul Sayed in spite of his friendship with Hassan Piker?
1: I mean, I don't like Mike Rogers' friendship with the president.
0: And you're right. It was Hassan Piker that said it about 9/11. You know, on his podcast, when he's in a studio, he's got a picture of the Twin Towers on 9/11. You know that, right?
1: These guys are all shock jocks, right? They want to try to get the most shock.
0: I'm not asking about the shock jock. The shock jock is out there with a guy that wants to be a United States senator.
1: Again, I mean, that is up for the voters to decide. They're going to judge him by the company they keep. I don't think that that's an accurate way to judge a politician. You got to ask them, what are they going to do for you? Are they going to fight for you and the things you care about? And I think for most Michiganders, I think that then when they review what Al Sayed stands for, they're going to fight. They're going to want to vote for him over Rogers.
0: Mike Rogers, you mean the guy that served his country in combat? Mike Rogers has been on the House Intel Committee. Mike Rogers has been in law enforcement and intelligence. That guy. I don't think you have a prayer. Now, do you support six gender Tellerico too?
1: Doesn't Mike Rogers live down the block?
0: I'm asking a question. Do you support six gender Tellerico? He says there are six genders.
1: And I 100% support.
0: Do you know what the other? I know of two genders. What are the other? What are the other four?
1: I'm not going to get into what genders are what, but I know that.
0: No. He says there are six. I can only come up with two. What are the other four?
1: I don't know. You're going to have to ask him that.
0: But do you believe God, our Father who art in heaven, is non-binary?
1: I think the Holy Ghost could be anything, don't you?
0: I think that when Jesus in the Bible refers to our Father, and God the Father is so often stated in the Bible, that I think it's pretty clear there's a masculine.

0: connotation to that. It's not
1: ghost.
0: Our non-binary, you know, our transgender. Now, do you support Tallarico and his position on running a vegan campaign in a cattle state, no drilling in an oil state, and a guy that is championing the rights of men to play women's sports? Do you support that?
1: First of all, I was with Tallarico once in my life, and we have.
0: Do you support that?
1: He is not running a vegan campaign.
0: Yeah, excuse me. He said it.
1: Not running to put women in men's men in women's sports.
0: Yes, he is. He stated it.
1: And he's running.
0: Do you ever do any reading? Do you read?
1: The guy he's running against is a dirtbag, and he's going to beat him like a drum. Get ready.
0: And you think the people of Texas are going to vote for a guy that thinks there's six genders, and you yourself, the almighty Chris Hahn, can't name the other four genders that he's referring to?
1: Again, I think the people of Texas aren't going to get fooled by this BS again.
0: Do you think the people of Texas want biological men in women's locker rooms, girls' locker rooms, and to play women's sports? Do you think they believe that?
1: Again, I don't. That is not what Tallarico is about. Now,
0: excuse me. Those are all things he has stated.
1: If people in Texas want to support somebody who has allowed pedophiles to go free because they donate to the campaign, they'll vote for Paxton. If not, they'll vote for Tallarico.
0: Okay. So you have just basically said he never said it, never said it, never said it. You know what I'm going to do, Chris Hahn?
1: I mean,
0: you know what I'm going to do? You know what I'm going to do, Chris Hahn? I'm going to do something I don't like to do. Hold people through the break. And on the other side of the break, I'm going to make you eat your words. And then with every tape that I play, I'm going to have you apologize to me.
1: You hold.
0: Okay.
1: You're holding me through the break. You got to apologize to me. I'm missing my golf lesson for you.
0: Okay. Like I really care. Like I have no time to play golf. I work because, you know, that's what I love to do. I'm a loser.
1: All right.
0: I admit it.
1: Very well.
2: All right. Quick break. Right back. We'll continue straight ahead. 800-941. Sean is our number.
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0: With another ARN News update, I'm Jim Farity. It's another election day in Alabama. Special primary elections for Congress happening in parts of the state. Polls are open until 7 p.m. Governor Kay Ivey making a last-minute plea to voters.
1: The governor is urging voters in the districts covered by the special primary election to get out and vote. It's a winner-takes-all primary in congressional districts 1, 2, 6, and 7. The winner today will be the party's nominee for the general election in November.
0: That's Leah Brandon reporting. Alabama death row inmate Jeremy Williams is set to die Thursday night for the sexual assault and murder of a 5-year-old girl in Russell County. Alabama basketball fans, get ready for an enhanced experience at Coleman Coliseum. Athletic Director Greg Byrne announcing an upgrade for the center court video board and sound system. I'm Jim Farity. And you're up to date, around your world, around your state. 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
4: Sweltering heat will continue to stay with us and only a small chance of a pop-up shower or storm each day here through the end of the week. Sunny, hot, 96 today. Heat index values around 103 with a light wind. Wednesday and Thursday, a slight chance of pop-up showers and storms both days. 96 tomorrow, 97 on Thursday. We stay in the upper 90s into the weekend with a pop-up shower or storm chance. Richard DeWedding at the Weather Channel, brought to you by Southeastern Cooling on News Talk 103.9.
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0: be sure to check in as soon as you get to your car after work for breaking information you need to know about. 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
1: 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All right, we're keeping Chris Hahn, Chuck Schumer, disciple, acolyte. By the way, did you ever talk to Chuck about me ever once?
2: I did. I have talked to him about you, but you know, the funny thing is I have worked with you longer than I worked with Chuck. We've been working together for

0: 17 years.
1: I wouldn't call you being a guest on my show working together.
0: Well, we did. There were times when we were both contributors at the same network. How about that?
1: You were at Fox as a contributor?
0: Yeah, you helped me get the job, Sean.
1: Oh, my goodness. What was I thinking back in the day? I don't even remember. Oh, my God. Linda, did you hear that? So what are the conversations?
2: Yeah, but I love Chris. I'm biased, so you know.
1: So what are the conversations about me with you and Chuck? What do you guys talk? What do you say about? What does he say about me? Be honest. Just be blunt. Just lay it on the line. Don't play games.
0: He has never said a bad word about you. He has never said. He just asked me how I like working with you or how I like going on your show, and that's it. He has never.
1: You know what? I'm going to tell you something that's very funny. Because I ran into him one time. I told you about this. And I said, I came up behind him and I said, Senator, it's your favorite cable news host. He looks up and goes, oh, God, no. Just like that. And we had it was a fun conversation. I said, well, you should be happy. I don't live in New York anymore. He goes, actually, no, I'm not happy about it. Yeah, he said that and I felt he meant it. When de Blasio came down and did my podcast, hanging out with Sean Hannity, wherever you watch your video podcast. And he said he did not want me, people like me, to leave New York. I know he meant it. He was serious.
0: Yeah.
1: Now, I had to hire more accountants and lawyers to get out cleanly than I can even count. I had like over 100 items that I had to do, things I had to do in New York to, you know, disconnect any connection to New York, and then things I had to do in Florida to become a full-time resident. And I just don't go to New York because, you know, they want to tax you if you're there one day. I'm like, I'm not doing it.
0: Oh, no. All you had to do is live in Florida for 6 months in one day, Sean.
1: Bull baloney. Not true. Wrong. Fake news. New. There are more New York state IRS agents in the free state of Florida than in your state of New York. Sorry, you're wrong. And they make you prove, even if you're domiciled and all of it, and it just you. Well, where's the more expensive home that you own? I sold my home. I'm like, I don't have a home in New York, and I will never get one again. That was one of the items on my list. You know, if you're a member of a club, you can't be a member of any club in New York. They'll say, oh, you're still tied to New York. You know, so you just they make it. They are so greedy that they want any penny that they can get. So I'm just like, okay, I hired lawyers, accountants, and I said, make it, you know, rock solid, bulletproof, you know, it's just got to, and they said, just don't go back. He goes, that's the best way. I don't go back. Anyway, so but de Blasio actually meant it, which was interesting to me because they know it's killing them chasing people like me away. They are. They're chasing people like me away. Look what Mamdani did to, you know, Ken Griffin of Citadel. He's going to spend $6 billion and that idiot has to dox him. Now he's doxing anybody that has an apartment, you know, worth any money in New York. I'm like, okay, you think these people are going to be happy? Because a lot of rich people have security risks because of it. It's unbelievable how dumb your state is.
0: I just don't know how you survive the heat in Florida in the summer. I mean, I couldn't do it. I can't last.
1: It's called the ocean.
0: Are you just?
1: It's called an ocean breeze. I live coastal. I like to see God's ocean. God lives on the ocean.
0: I live close to the ocean here on Long Island, or I should say this.
1: And the water's disgusting brown, like Jones Beach.
0: Beautiful.
1: And you know, mine is tropical, beautiful, green and blue. The people like me here. I don't walk into a restaurant like I did in New York City and, you know, get daggers from half the people reading the room. They're like, ah, my very presence triggering them.
0: When you were growing up on Long Island, you didn't dream of living in Florida. You dreamed of living on the South Shore. Cut it out.
1: Excuse me. No, I had a beautiful house in Long Island. You can Google it. It was beautiful. I sold it.
0: I've heard about
1: you. I would have given you a discount.
0: I would have.
1: All right. I don't know if you could afford it with the Chris. Well, maybe you're making a ton of money on the Chris Hahn show. I don't know.
0: Yeah, well, you know. Look, I'm a capitalist, Sean. I make money other ways.
1: So. All right. So, yeah, you're probably a political advisor, let me guess, or a lobbyist. Am I right?
0: I hustle. I hustle, hustle, hustle.

0: Are you a lobbyist?
1: I do a lot of things. I don't like to get into what I do, but
0: are you a lobbyist?
1: I'm doing fine. I'm a capitalist. I get paid.
0: Okay. Are you a lobbyist?
1: I'm no longer a lobbyist, but I have been a lobbyist in my lifetime.
0: Okay. And do you advise political campaigns?
1: I advise all sorts of people on things, but I don't do political campaigns anymore unless it's for a friend.
0: But you do political advising.
1: Yeah.
0: Linda, do you notice that liberals never want to answer a question? Because I have him dead to rights and he knows that he just doesn't want to answer. All right,
2: I'm just happy he said he was a capitalist. I thought that was a big win for you, and you said nothing.
1: Look.
0: No, but let me tell you why, because I'm not buying it.
1: Market for liberal media, so, you know.
0: Do you think you're overtaxed or undertaxed?
1: I think I'm overtaxed.
0: Oh, interesting. How much of every dollar should go to federal, state, local governments? How much, if you make 100 grand a year, how much should the people making that money be able to keep out of 100 grand after they pay taxes?
1: As much as they can.
0: No, I didn't ask you. Federal, state,
1: like
0: local taxes, how much should, out of every dollar, how much should you be able to keep?
1: Well, I think if you live on Long Island, you're making a $500,000, you still should be keeping 75% of that.
0: Okay, let's say you make $1 million a year. How much should you be able to keep?
1: 70%.
0: 70%. All right, what if you make $10 million?
1: I think then, you know, maybe 40%. You know, you get up there, you're doing okay.
0: You should only keep 40 cents of every dollar you make.
1: Here's the problem with the tax code. We got to
0: I don't want your analysis. I could care less about your analysis. What about somebody that makes $100 million a year? How much of every dollar should they be able to keep?
1: I think it should be a progressive tax. It should go up.
0: How much should they be able to keep? Answer.
1: I think they should be able to keep 40%.
0: 40 cents out of every dollar. What about billionaires?
1: 50%.
0: They should keep 50 cents out of every dollar.
1: Yeah.
0: Okay. Then you're not a DSA member. Okay. No. Now let's go to you. I got a highlight reel of your friend Talafrico. Let's play it.
3: Actually, he recognizes that there are many more than two biological sexes. In fact, there are six. God is both masculine and feminine and everything in between. God is non-binary. I have met so many Hindus, Buddhists, Sikh, Jews, Muslims, atheists, agnostics who are more Christ-like than some of the Christians I serve with in the Texas legislature. Our southern border should be like our front porch. There should be a giant welcome mat out front. For me, prophetic voices like Jesus have helped me reckon with my own whiteness, my own masculinity, my own certainty, my own ego. Before we go further, I want to acknowledge that our trans community needs abortion care too.

0: the rich. But what we can do is tax trillionaires out of existence.
1: The American flag is such a complicated symbol for most of us, and in many ways, like Jesus, like the cross, it's been co-opted, and in some ways, its true meaning has been betrayed.
2: It is now existential that we try to reduce our meat consumption and that we try to respect animals. I am proud to say that our campaign has officially become a non-meat campaign.
3: Vegan campaign. Now, I want my apology, because you told this audience in the last segment that he never said these things. Apologize.
4: You said it was a vegan campaign. You said it's a non-meat campaign. What is that?
3: Okay. That would be called a vegan.
4: Well, you know, I am an attorney, so I'm gonna parse that word. How about that?
3: I'm gonna parse that word. All right, and you can't name the other four genders when he talks about six genders.
4: I cannot. No.
3: And you think it's a good thing to trash Christians the way he did, and to call God non-binary? You're okay with that?
4: I don't think he was trashing Christians. I think he was calling some people in the state legislature hypocrites, and that is for sure.
3: Do you think Texans want to welcome Matt at their southern border instead of a wall or a fence or a barrier?
4: Welcome Matt with a lock on the door. I think that's the right answer.
3: Well, he didn't give that answer.
4: That's what he stepped.
3: He didn't say that.
4: He said a welcome.
3: Linda, did he say that? I didn't hear lock on the door. No, that's not what he said. Nice try.
4: That is what he said. Play it again.
3: Play it again, Linda.
2: Our southern border should be like our front porch. There should be a giant welcome mat out front and a lock on the door.
3: All right, I'll give it to you. I didn't hear that part.
4: All right.
3: A welcome mat's a welcome mat. You see, the difference between you and me is you were right in that instance. I was wrong. Every other instance, I was right, and you're wrong. And then you play this game like, you know, all you radical leftists, where you don't want to answer. You know, he believes in six genders. Don't you think that's nuts?
4: No, I don't think it's nuts.
3: You don't think it's nuts? Then what are the other, what are possibly the other four genders?
4: I don't know. I don't know.
3: And you're telling me that this guy is going to win on a campaign where he believes in six genders and that God's non-binary. Let me ask this part, because I didn't get to this part. It talks about the trans community should have full access to abortion. Well,
4: yeah.
3: He's talking about the trans community. Biological men should have access to abortion?
4: No, he means biological females having access to abortion.
3: Biological females. That's not what he said. He said the trans community should have access to abortion.
4: I know as men, it's hard for us to believe that women might want to become men, but there are some that do.
3: And listen, nothing shocks me in this day and age. It just doesn't.
4: Well,
3: you know, not even you can shock me anymore because you're nuts.
4: Yeah, so and I try my best not to be nuts, but you know,
3: I think when you come to Florida, you should bring Chucky with you, and all three of us, I'll pay, because you know, in the spirit of spreading the wealth, and we'll all go have a steak together, and we'll all agree to keep it private, you know, off the record, and let's have a real conversation. You think Chuck would ever do it?
4: Does
3: he like steak?
4: Do that.
3: Or is he a vegan?
4: I think he would love to do that, but let's do it at Rothman's or Brian Cooper here on Long Island.
3: No, I'm not going up there. You have to come down here.
4: I come down there twice a year to see my parents and play golf, so I'll be down.
3: Your parents left New York like I did. I wonder why, Chris Hahn.
4: Sure.
3: By the way, you'll be glad to know that they won't have to pay a New York 10% estate death tax, and if Mamdani had his way, they would lower the threshold from 7.5 million to 750,000. He wants a 50% New York City death tax. Do you support that?
4: No.
3: Then with the federal death tax, that's 100%. You wouldn't keep a penny. Listen, it's fun kicking the ball around with you, but I got to tell you something. Your party is nuts, and you are defending, you know, the indefensible. But whatever. Tell Chuck I said hi, okay? I saw him. He was sitting right behind me, by the way, during the memorial for Lindsay.
4: I will tell him you said hi, and you can call him majority leader in January.
3: Want to bet on that?
4: Yeah, we already have a bet on it, and you're coming up here to pay me back.
3: Well, that hell will freeze over before I come up to New York for anything. Not happening.
4: You'll have to fly them down to Florida when I come down, and, you know, you could afford it.
3: I'll get you a first-class ticket. How's that?
4: That sounds great. I'm in.
3: All right, Chris Hahn, thank you.

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9: Saving you money, I'm Hillary Barsky. Fidelity Investments releasing its annual estimate of retiree health care costs, which showed a 7.5% increase from a year ago. The report estimates that a 65-year-old who retires in 2026 can expect to spend on average over $185,000 on health care and medical expenses throughout their retirement. Saving for health care requires a calculated approach, some things you might consider using a health savings account. An HSA is one of the most powerful tools for retirement medical expenses because it offers a triple tax advantage, unlike a flexible spending account. HSA funds roll over from year to year, and once you reach age 65, you can withdraw medical expenses penalty-free for any purpose. Many pre-retirees mistakenly believe that Medicare is entirely free and covers all health expenses, and that is not the case, so you need to be aware of those costs. Saving you money, Hillary Barsky, Fox News.
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4: I'm Gianna Gelosi with your Fox True Crime Minute. A federal judge in South Carolina threw out Alec Murdaugh's civil lawsuit against a former clerk whose jury interference led to his death.

0: double murder conviction being overturned earlier this year. Murdaugh sued former Colleton County Clerk Becky Hill, accusing her of violating his right to a fair trial over the deaths of his wife and 22-year-old son. The lawsuit sought $600,000 to pay his legal fees from the trial, but the judge said the suit suffered a fatal flaw because Murdaugh would have had to pay his lawyers regardless of Hill's misconduct. The South Carolina Supreme Court threw out Murdaugh's murder convictions in May, accusing Hill of shocking jury interference after she made comments to jurors during the trial that impacted their deliberations. Murdaugh filed his suit days later. His lawyers plan to ask the Court of Appeals to reverse the ruling. Murdaugh will again face trial in his wife and son's death, tentatively scheduled for April of next year. There's more on the story at foxnews.com or subscribe to the Fox True Crime Podcast. I'm Gianna Gelosi with your Fox True Crime Minute.
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2: All right, that's going to wrap things up for today. And we got a great Hannity tonight. We will have all eyes on Francesca Hung. There is a treasure trove of Abdul El-Sayed literally saying crazy stuff, transcripts of him, you know, replacing the Second Amendment. I mean, this thing goes on and on. Anyway, we'll have Mike Rogers, who's running against El-Sayed. We have Scott Walker out of Wisconsin. We're watching Wisconsin tonight. Set your DVR, Hannity at 9. Great show tonight, election night. Tonight at 9. See you then back here tomorrow. 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
3: Still open in six states. I'm Lisa Lacera, Fox News. In Wisconsin, self-proclaimed Democratic Socialist Francesca Hong is hoping to secure the nomination for governor, but she failed to gain two key endorsements from fellow progressives.
4: Bernie Sanders and Alexandria Ocasio-Cortez have stopped short of endorsing her, and the outgoing Democrat Governor Tony Evers campaigned with her primary opponent, David Crowley. Evers is afraid she will win the primary, but turn off centrist voters and pave the way for the likely Republican nominee, Tom Tiffany, to march into the governor's mansion.
3: Fox's Mike Tobin in Milwaukee. In South Carolina, Senator Darlene

0: am is hoping, you know, to run for a full term.
1: I think affordability is a number one issue, definitely for me. Helping President Trump get his agenda passed. I'm eager to get back to get the Save America Act passed. I was one of the few that wanted to stay there to get that done.
0: Darlene Graham was appointed to fill the term of her late brother, the late Senator Lindsey Graham. Representatives Russell Fry and Ralph Norman, as well as former Congressman Mark Sanford, are also in the running. A Marine veteran held in a Russian prison for years is on his way back to the U.S. as Massachusetts Senator Ed Markey says he will need significant medical care.
2: Senator Markey said since retired Marine Robert Gilman was taken into custody in Russia in 2022, he's been tortured and was near death upon release.
3: Unfortunately, I think it was the worsening health condition that helped to focus our government's, our State Department's attention on it.
2: Gilman's family said he went to Moldova to teach English, but was arrested while visiting family members outside Moscow.
0: Fox's Jessica Rosenthal. President Trump posting on social media, Gilman is on his way to Andrews Air Force Base in Maryland. Wall Street stocks ended the day in the red. The Dow lost 184. The Nasdaq off 160. The S&P minus 25. The price of Brent crude oil, the international standard, rose to nearly $89 a barrel. 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
4: 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And yes, I told you so.
0: The Department of Transportation unveils a new radar system designed to prevent close calls on airport runways.
5: New technology aimed at helping air traffic controllers better track planes and vehicles moving around an airport is at the heart of a safety push by the Department of Transportation. Secretary Sean Duffy visited Newark Liberty International Airport in New Jersey to unveil the system, which is part of a $12 billion modernization project for airports across the country.
6: If they can't see out of the tower and see what's happening on the tarmac, they can actually use this radar to actually see on their screens where everything is at, airplanes, vehicles.
5: The FAA says between 2019 and 2025, it tracked roughly 1,700 close call incidents every year on airport runways. In New York, Tanya J. Powers, Fox News.
0: Public pushback is leading some Minnesota cities to change course on flock cameras.
7: Dozens of communities nationwide have canceled or have reconsidered automated license plate reader cameras, including flock cameras, amid mass rejection of them by the public.
8: There's a lot of concern about mass surveillance, government overreach.
7: Kevin Scheiber, mayor of North Branch in the suburban Twin Cities, pausing the city's flock camera contract, even putting bags over existing cameras. Cameras that police call an important crime-fighting tool. Though the Isanti County Sheriff's Office is ending its trial with Flock, West St. Paul also suspending its contract, with reports the cameras are also being vandalized in some cities. Jeff Manasso, Fox News.
0: Toyota's recalling about 655,000 Camrys because of a display error that may deactivate safety indicators, including turn signals. Toyota says it'll notify owners to bring their vehicles to a dealer for a free software update. Actor and comedian Tiffany Haddish has avoided additional jail time after pleading guilty to a misdemeanor alcohol-related driving charge for her 2022 arrest in Georgia. I'm Lee Silasera. This is Fox News.
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11: Sweltering heat will continue to stay with us and only a small chance of a pop-up shower or storm each day here through the end of the week. Sunny, hot, 96 today. Heat index values around 103.

0: 3 with light wind. Wednesday and Thursday, a slight chance of pop-up showers and storms both days. 96 tomorrow, 97 on Thursday. We stay in the upper 90s into the weekend with a pop-up shower or storm chance. Richard DeWetting of the Weather Channel, brought to you by Southeastern Cooling on News Talk 103.9.
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8: Welcome back to the Lars Larson Show. It's a pleasure to be with you on a Tuesday. I gotta tell you something, the mainstream media really takes the cake. When they complain and they say, well, Donald Trump, he fooled all of us. He flew back from Turkey on a different airplane. Why? Because Iran was trying to assassinate Donald Trump? Yeah, and that's not something new, because if you go back to the summer of the campaign year, Donald Trump had a number of different plots working against him to attempt to take his life. So then when the Secret Service determined maybe there's a plot aimed at the president right now, and they managed to secretly switch him off of Air Force One to a different plane and then switch him back so that nobody's the wiser until some time later. And now, of course, they're all raising a big cry. I think what's happened is the mainstream media doesn't like to be fooled, even though they get fooled on a regular basis. They get fooled by the likes of Anthony Fauci and a bunch of other folks like that. But when it comes to Donald Trump, they really resent it if Donald Trump or his security team manages to do something like that, even when the justification is to protect the safety and security of the commander-in-chief and the leader of the free world. And that, whether you like it or not, is Donald Trump. I happen to like it. I know some of you do not. But welcome to the Lars Larson Show. If you want to jump into what we call the best conversation in talk journalism, it's 866-HEY-LARS. That's 866-439-5277. Send your emails to talk@LarsLarson.com. Our poll on X today. Do the Democrat Socialists of America really represent America's working class citizens? I would answer that one no. That is the claim if you listen to some of the people who've been asked, are you identifying with the DSA wing of the Democrat Party? And they say, oh boy, yeah, we represent the Democrat Socialists because we represent the working class of America. No, they don't. 85, and this is from a DSA survey, 85% of the DSA membership was white. That's according to a survey they did just 5 years ago. Only 4% of the DSA membership held working class jobs, and 80% of the DSA membership had college degrees. They also don't tend to do very well in places like, for example, in Michigan, Abdul El Sayed, who identifies with the DSA, he didn't win any of the 15 counties that have the lowest share of college degrees in the state of Michigan, but he won 13 of the 15 counties that have the greatest number of college degrees. The DSA supports all kinds of extreme agendas, like defunding the police, like, quote, taxing the hell out of the rich, like transgender rights. In other words, the opposite of what most working class Americans actually believe in and support, that's what the DSA is. But the Democrats would love to try to defend the DSA because they understand that their party, their political party, has been taken hostage by the DSA, and they don't have much to say about it. So I'll get to your phone calls in a moment at 866-HEY-LARS. That's 866-439-5277. Send your emails to talk@LarsLarson.com. Let me tell you what's coming up this hour. The Brink of War hits theaters this Friday, telling the story of a summit that changed the Cold War. Can diplomacy still pull the world back from the edge? Minneapolis police are advising residents to simply cooperate when criminals demand their valuables. Should police be telling victims to hand over their stuff as the way to not become a victim of crime? The price of a burrito can change depending on where you live. Is the new burrito index

proof that your zip code determines just how far your paycheck can go. 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And a shout out to our friends in Cortland, Mississippi, who catch great talk radio all day long on WTNM. That's FM 93.7. And you can find my show there Monday through Friday. Let me tell you what one of the richest men in the world is doing right now, because his home state of California is trying to keep a billionaire tax on the books. So, Sergey Brin, who is the world's fourth richest man, he is the co-founder of Google. He has now put up more than $100 million of his own money to fight the billionaire tax in California. Now, I know there are people who would look at this as being very, very selfish on his part. You know, I don't know this guy. I don't know Sergey Brin. I'm not the biggest fan of Google either. But the fact is, the man made his money legally. He's worth about $267 billion. And if the California billionaire tax stays on the books, he's going to have to write a check to the state of California for more than $13 billion. Now, do I think that that should happen? I do not. I think the state of California is being almost suicidal financially when they decide to go after the billionaires in the way that they do. They have a huge share of the billionaires who live in the United States of America, and they ought to look at them as, number one, some of the biggest taxpayers in any state, if you look at the amount of taxes they actually pay. So, Sergey Brin has donated $100 million to fight the billionaire tax. He gave another $20 million to a group called Build a Better California, which is advocating against the billionaire tax. According to a recent filing, Prop 40, known as California's billionaire tax, would impose a one-time 5% tax on the net worth of 200 billionaires who live in the state of California. Now, I know there are plenty of people out there who resent these people for their wealth. I would encourage you not to do that. America is a great country because it's a capitalist country. And I know that there are people in the DSA bunch, the ones that we're mentioning in today's X-Poll. The DSA wants to wipe out billionaires altogether. They don't want us to have billionaires. Now, am I a billionaire? Nope, far from it. Am I a millionaire? Far from it. But if you want to know who most of us end up working for, we work for companies that end up being owned by people who are very, very wealthy. Do you want the government to go in and say, we would all be better off if the government simply took a bunch of that money away from those rich folks? Anybody who thinks that is the right prescription for America, I'd be glad to take your phone call as a naysayer. At 866-HEY-LARS, that's 866-439-5277. Send your emails to talk@LarsLarson.com. I got to tell you, summertime is a great time when it comes to gizmos and gadgets, and one of the ones I'm most excited about, the Chefman Slush Ease Max. 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
0: Hey, welcome back to the Lars Larson Show. It's a pleasure to be with you. Well, forget about the stock market. The price of burritos may tell you more about how expensive life has become. When does the new or what does the new burrito index reveal about the affordability question in the United States of America? I've invited Richard Stern on. He currently serves as vice president of the Plymouth Institute for Free Enterprise at Advancing American Freedom. Richard, welcome back.
9: And thank you so much for having me on to talk about this today.
0: So tell me about the burrito index so I don't mischaracterize it to my audience.
9: No, of course. So, you know, obviously there's this conversation going on broadly about affordability. There was this dust-up that included the vice president the other day on X about the cost of a Chipotle burrito. And so we said, you know what, let's actually put together an index that shows people where burritos are more expensive and where they're less expensive, which, as you pointed out, brings in a lot more that's going on than just the affordability of burritos. So our index tells you from, you know, New York and San Francisco, where you'd imagine they're more expensive, down to Utah, Des Moines, you know, Iowa, where they're cheaper. It gives you an average of where a lot of different Chipotle burrito prices are in those given cities. And it gives you an idea of across American metros, which are more and less expensive.
0: Well, and what does it actually tell you? I mean, because obviously it involves both bricks and mortar costs, materials costs, and labor costs. And I would imagine those differ sharply between places like, say, San Francisco or Des Moines, Iowa.
9: It does. But the other thing that's hidden inside of that is the cost of regulation, the cost of taxes, yeah. You know, frankly, the cost of theft and crime in areas, think California in general, where the police, you know, are not allowed to do the job with your leaders. So, you know, all of those are baked in there. You know, it's not quite in there, but, you know, conceptually, the price of a burrito in New York City is ultimately going to include the price of subsidizing Mom Donnie's socialist grocery stores, because they're going to put the tax, you know, to fund those onto other restaurants and other people.
0: By the way, about Mom Donnie's grocery stores, Richard, I don't even understand how from a distance, I think it's a stupid idea to begin with, and I keep reminding folks that Kansas City tried it for a couple of years. They lost massive amounts of money. They had publicly subsidized stores, just like what Mom Donnie is suggesting, and so it's nothing new. But do you think that people like Mom Donnie realize what a crash and burn this thing is likely to be if and when he finally launches his multi-million dollar grocery stores?
9: You know, I think he might a little bit. But look, I think, you know, he's a snake oil salesman, but just wearing a suit and tie, right? And I think that's true of him, right? You know, true of AOC. It's true of the Squad, the New Democratic Socialists of America, you know. But unfortunately, and this hits the nail on the head about your point, you know, a lot of people don't remember, they haven't studied the past, they don't really keep track of that these are failed experiments that have been done time and time again. And, you know, it takes businessmen, it takes innovators and entrepreneurs, it takes workers, it takes lots of people coming together to figure out how to actually deal with scarcity, how to put something together like a grocery store that has tens of thousands of items on the shelves that are sourced from every, you know, corner of the globe, and do it with margins that are 1%, 2%, and get the prices as low as they can be. You know, if you've been in the DMV or anything else, you really think a government can do that? Of course not. But people forget the lessons.
0: Well, and Richard, here's the thing I wonder about, though, is that even the con man has to be concerned if he's going to advance a con and he's done it before and it works. He's got some shtick that works. I understand that. But when he realizes this thing is going to come apart fairly quickly, oh, and by the way, it's going to do a lot of damage while it goes, because if he actually opens a grocery store that's selling groceries 30% below market, and as you point out, most grocery stores operate on a margin of anywhere from 1% to 3%. So when somebody spends $100 at a bodega, you know, and the bodega owner is making somewhere between $1 and $3, and somebody walks in and says, we're going to sell that $100 worth of groceries for $70, how long is the bodega even going to be in business? So isn't it going to start having some fairly deleterious effects immediately, right in the neighborhoods? You know, you'll say, wow, you open up a new grocery store, and three bodegas immediately went out of business, and now we only have the government grocery.

0: grocery store is our only option.
1: And exactly. And in fact, you're already starting to see that. You know, when Mondale got elected, you already had local bodegas in New York say, you know what? He got elected. We're already going to start moving out because we know what's coming. And, you know, when you think about these, to build a business, and whether we're talking, you know, a Tesla factory producing, you know, self-driving cars, or, you know, bodega, or, you know, anything in between, it takes a lot of money to get the equipment, the building, train the workers, set up shop, set up warehouses, you know, depending on how big your operation is. All of that takes time to get a return on investment. Well, I'm not going to make a 10, 20-year commitment that's going to take that long to pay off. If there's even a question that a democratic socialist, just remove the word Democrat in the front, is going to get elected and do exactly what you talked about and put me right out of business. But, you know, this is the thing we see, and the grocery stores are one of these. Our burrito index, you know, hidden behind the math is a lot of these stories in these, frankly, Democrat-run cities, is it's a robbing diffused Peter to pay concentrated Paul. You know, I'll pay 10% of the electorate just free groceries, and it's a slight, subtle tax over the other 90%. So a competitive election, you win by 10 points because the 10 you're giving all this money to, they come out and they vote for you. And that's what's going on, and that's part of the corruption of this.
0: See, I just wonder, because even the con man has to realize, when I get found out, what is the end game going to be? Richard, keep up the good work. Tell my audience where to find what Advancing American Freedom does.
1: Well, absolutely. It's been a pleasure to be on, as always, with you. And, you know, that's part of what we do at Advancing American Freedom, is try to highlight where the con men are, where the con policies are. And you know that the government's always the reason why things are more expensive. You can find me at Rich A. Stern on X. You can find us at advancingamericanfreedom.com. And of course, you know, a lot of my colleagues are on X, and you can find our op-eds and all kinds of publications. But again, thank you for having me on today.
0: Hey, Richard, it's always my pleasure. That's Richard Stern from the Plymouth Institute for Free Enterprise at Advancing American Freedom. By the way, listen very carefully. You hear that? That's my phone. No spam calls. No spam texts. I love that sound of silence. Your phone, probably not as quiet. And here's why. The data brokers are out there selling your personal info, and they're doing it like it's on clearance sale. Your phone number, your home address, your email, family members, political affiliations, even where you do your banking. Those scammers blowing up your phone, they didn't get lucky. 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
1: With another ARN News update, I'm Jim Faraday. The polls are open until 7 p.m. in parts of Alabama for today's special primary elections for Congress. That vote is happening in congressional districts 1, 2, 6, and 7. There are concerns about a low turnout. Alabama Republican Party Chairman Scott Stahegan urging GOP voters to get to the polls.
2: I want to make sure that every single Republican voter shows up and shows out. We have men and women who have died for this country. For us to have the right to vote.
1: And again, the polls are open until 7 p.m. It's a sentence of life in prison without parole for a

0: Birmingham man convicted in the 2023 murder of a father of four. Ewitt Jones was found guilty of abducting, killing, and dismembering Nathan Gemeinhart. I'm Jim Faraday. And you're up to date around your world, around your state. 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
1: Obesity is a serious health concern for children and adolescents, with an estimated 18% of people aged 10 through 17 in Alabama being obese. 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
12: Sweltering heat will continue to stay with us and only a small chance of a pop-up shower or storm each day here through the end of the week. Sunny, hot, 96 today. Heat index values around 103 with a light wind. Wednesday and Thursday, a slight chance of pop-up showers and storms both days. 96 tomorrow, 97 on Thursday. We stay in the upper 90s into the weekend with a pop-up shower or storm chance. Richard DeWetting at the Weather Channel, brought to you by Southeastern Cooling on News Talk 103.9.
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15: Welcome back to the Lars Larson Show. Well, guess what the Trump administration just announced today? Medicaid, that is insurance, health insurance for the poor, says it will stop paying for some gender-affirming care, so-called, I call it mutilation of children, for transgender minors. please focus on the question.

0: minors. We're not talking about adults who want to go in and have these crazy treatments so they can try to change from boy to girl or girl to boy. We're talking about children. We're talking about mutilation of children. The change announced today is the latest in a long line of policies from President Trump. Others have faced legal challenges. I'm sure this one will, too. Dr. Mehmet Oz, who oversees Medicaid, says the move protects children from potentially irreversible harm. Most major medical organizations, and this, of course, is from one of the mainstream media, the Associated Press, support the availability of what they call gender-affirming care for minors. I want to hear somebody actually seriously defend the idea of medically, chemically, or surgically mutilating children and then having the taxpayers pay for it. In any case, glad to get your calls at 866-HEY-LARS. That's 866-439-5277. Send your emails to talk@LarsLarson.com. 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Let me go first to Joy, who's a naysayer, because we always put naysayers first in line. So, Joy, what's on your mind, and what do you and I disagree about that makes you a naysayer?
1: Well, I don't have a lot of sympathy for billionaires paying more taxes. I think that the difference that has been growing since the 70s and the 80s between a company president and the worker, it's become so extreme. And so you're ending up with communities and even cities where you can only have the extremely wealthy can afford to live there. And I don't think that makes for a healthy community.
0: Hold on, you don't think what makes for a healthy community? The fact that somebody has a net worth and they're paying taxes on whatever income they generate that year, why would you not want that person to simply pay the taxes that are required, which are already quite high, because the top 1% of wage earners in America pay 35 to 40% of the entire federal tax bill. If that's not a fair share, because I constantly hear people like you on the left saying, we just want the rich to pay their fair share. Well, is the top 1% of all wage earners in America paying 35 to 40% of the bill? If that ain't fair, then you tell me what percentage would be.
1: Well, I don't have a specific.
0: Well, just give me a range. The top 1% have to pay 50% of the federal tax bill or 75%? Pick a number. Right now, they're paying 35 to 40% of the bill.
1: I look at someone like Howard Schultz, who said he's going to leave Washington State because of the taxes he has to pay. And you look at him, why is he a billionaire? Well, it's because of the thousands of baristas who have worked for his company to put him there. A barista, on average, earns $31,000. And so for this
0: $15 an hour. That's because how much skill does it take to make coffee, Joy? Seriously.
1: Well, for a lot of people, it's who they knew to get into the executive office. You know, a lot of
0: people. Hold on, I don't understand what you're meaning. Oh, hold on. If somebody's making $30,000 a year as a barista, it's because, Joy, does it take an extraordinary level of skill to make coffee, even using a fancy Italian coffee machine like they use at Starbucks?
1: But that may be, at that particular time, it might be a young person who's just getting started. But
0: doesn't matter. It doesn't matter. What it matters is what skill does it take? For example, if you have somebody who wants to do surgery on you, should they get paid well because that's a high-skilled job? If, on the other hand, you want somebody to come mow your lawn in your gated community, Joy, should you say, well, let's pay the guy who mows my lawn the same as the surgeon who's doing, you'd say no.

0: the skills necessary to mow a lawn are not the same.
1: But I would say that I think school teachers should get a lot more. So looking at Palo Alto, where I moved
0: hold on.
1: From,
0: school teachers, should they get more based on the results they produce? Or just because you say they should get more?
1: I don't want to go down that.
0: You're the one who took us down that road. They produce crap results right now. Would you agree?
1: No.
0: You wouldn't? 50% of the kids in America can't read or do math?
1: My son. I've seen my son. I've seen my great-nieces and my nieces and nephews, great-nieces, nephews. I've seen a lot of kids who've gone through the public school system who are very successful adults.
0: That's not the point, Joy. No, it's not the point. If half the kids in America, 50% of the kids, are not...
1: But that's not what I wanted to talk about.
0: Well, then what did you call to talk about, Joy?
1: I talked about this billionaire tax that I think at some point there's a social obligation. For example, in Palo Alto, the average home is now almost $3 million. Next door in Atherton, the average home is $14 million.
0: Yeah.
1: So you're
0: what?
1: Creating these neighborhoods that it's the only very rich.
0: Hold on, Joy. Then let me make it simple for you, because everybody understands better when you make it personal. So, right now, in most parts of America, you are taxed based on how much money you earned that year. Do you want to be taxed on net worth? Then let's talk about your net worth. Is your home today worth $1 million?
1: No.
0: Is it $500,000?
1: Bet in between.
0: Okay. So should you be taxed on how much money you made this year or what your net worth is?
1: I don't make any. I'm retired.
0: I understand. You don't have to pay any taxes. But what if we said, Joy, we're going to tax you not based on how much money you made, which is nothing. We're going to tax you based on your net worth. And then that is going to be a problem. In any case, Joy, I very much appreciate the call. By the way, these days, back to school means more than just pencils and notebooks. It means laptops and tablets, a lot of personal info that's moving across the internet. 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

0: I'm not one to say I told you so, but I switched to Pure Talk over a year ago, and ever since, I've been telling people there's no better wireless company out there. 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
11: Hey, welcome back to the Lars Larson Show. Well, a brand new movie is out this Friday, and it revisits the summit between Ronald Reagan and Mikhail Gorbachev that helped pull the world back from nuclear war. Could today's leaders learn something about how two Cold War enemies managed to find common ground? John Logan Pearson joins me now. He's the film producer and the producer of the new movie called The Brink of War. Ms. Pearson, welcome to the program.
12: Thanks for having me. It's an honor to be on here.
11: Well, I'm glad to have you on the program. Tell my audience what they could learn and what everybody could learn if we were to watch this this example from, you know, the Cold War era when Ronald Reagan was president of the United States.
12: Yeah, I would zoom out to the macro. It's an incredible example now coming up on 40 years on of two enemies that had entire ideological systems at their back agreeing to see a better future for both of their people and having the courage to get in the room together. Of course, Reagan had set things up well with peace through strength, but that enabled diplomacy, and they both had the imagination, the optimism to get in the room, and over the course of a weekend sitting face-to-face, they redefined what was possible.
11: Well, and is it possible to do real negotiation if you're not coming from a position of strength? If you're constantly walking and saying, I've got to get this out of the exchange, and if I can't get this, then I can't negotiate.
12: Look, I think it requires both things. Of course, if we look back, the strength that the United States had going into the talks brought the Soviets to the table. But it took the extra leap of faith. It's easy from that position to bluster and argue and to continue to yell. And it takes a lot more courage to sit down and talk. It takes even more courage to listen. And here's one of the best modern examples of exactly that process, that confidence, that leadership leading to an incredible result. It was just over a year after the summit that the first mutual arms reduction treaty was signed, and 3 years later, the wall falls. And so years later, Gorbachev remarked that that whole process began at Reykjavik.
11: Okay, and I'm talking to John Logan Pearson, who's the film producer for The Brink of War, the writer and director.

0: Director Michael Gunn said there were these two guys who had every reason to hate each other and every reason to be enemies, and yet they sat down in a room together and tried to make a better world. So how do you make something like that happen?
1: You have to have courage, and you have to have belief. You have to have grounded belief. I think that all too often these days we mistake dialogue for being agreement. We mistake talking to one another as surrender. And here's a perfect example. Reagan didn't waver from the beliefs and the belief in America that brought him to the table in the first place. And yet he had the courage, he had the patience, he had the vision to see a path forward. And against, at the time, it was one of the most dangerous points in the Cold War, kind of against all hope and against the better odds, they came out having made real breakthroughs. And had they continued on the path they were on then, far be it for me to say, I'd leave it to the historians, but there's certainly an argument to be made. We wouldn't be here having this conversation.
0: John Logan Pearson is with me. So let me ask you this. We're having this discussion with the Iran conflict in the background. I don't know whether you want to call it a war or a kinetic exchange, but in any case, there are people on the left in America who'd like to see that as a war of choice. I don't think Trump thought he had any choice but to deal with Iran in a way that no other president had done that. Is it easier if you're dealing with, say, the Russians or at that time the Soviets, because they're rational players and it has to have a different set of rules if you're up against, say, the irrational, religion-driven folks who are running Iran?
1: Look, I would leave it to the political scientists, and I have too many friends in the national security infrastructure to go and speak beyond what I know well. But what I can say is that at the time, I don't know that the Soviets always looked rational, and part of the power of the dialogue that started between directly the two leaders at Reykjavik was in learning where the lines were and learning where each was coming from. And it required doing away with the scripted interactions, doing away with the kind of large summits, if you will, and instead required two people getting in the room and finding humanity and having the courage to do so. And I don't think that goes away, and I think it does require engagement to understand where everyone's coming from. And again, this is a great example of what's possible when that happens.
0: See, that's one of the things I wonder about John Logan. John Logan Pearson is my guest, because when you look at Trump, Trump would always, I think, prefer to be the person who's involved in the negotiation. And I know that I've had other people come on the show and say, well, the way you do a negotiation is, you know, low-level people on both sides meet, and they agree to a framework. And like you said, it ends up with a meeting when the two leaders finally get in the same room. It's all been scripted out for them by other people, and their own personalities have almost no chance to actually be the driving force. But in the case of Reagan and Gorbachev, they were the two personalities that made a difference, because it hadn't been all scripted out by the State Department.
1: That's exactly true, and that's what's so incredible about this weekend. And in fact, they were partly inspired to travel out to Iceland and sit face-to-face, because recent meetings had gone disastrously, and we now know in history that the Soviet general staff was sort of chomping at the bit to go and invade Europe prior to SDI becoming operational. It was that track record of not getting anywhere that inspired them to get in the room. And I think it was Reagan who said they were sitting down to decide if there would be peace or war in the world. And that's exactly what they did. And while they didn't have an agreement that came out of that meeting, it was the shared understanding, it was the connection that made that possible. And I think, taking a step back to your point, it required Reagan having the vision, having the confidence, having the leadership, and certainly having the strength behind him to make to redefine the possible over that weekend.
0: John Logan Pearson is the producer, film producer, and producer of the new movie called The Brink of War. Mr. Pearson, thanks so much. I appreciate the time.
1: Thanks for having me. I hope people get to see the film this weekend.
0: Absolutely. I'm looking forward to seeing it. The Brink of War is coming out this Friday. By the way, you might not remember every time that you toss and turn in a summertime and you wake up too hot, but your body certainly does. And that's why you wake up tired before the day even gets started. And that's why I love my Ghost Bed. 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
10: A crowded field. I'm Lisa Lucera, Fox News. Polls now closed in South Carolina, where 9 Republicans are hoping for the nomination for U.S. Senate, including Darlene Graham, the sister of the late Senator Lindsey Graham, was appointed by the governor to fill the remainder of his term.
11: But she is not alone in competing for the seat today. There are 9 other Republicans running, and they are accusing her of not having enough experience for such a pivotal job. But she tells Fox she is ready for the spotlight.
12: I am certainly proud to have President Trump's endorsement, and I think that means a lot to South Carolinians.
11: Overnight, Congressman Ralph Norman, who's also competing for the Senate seat today, won the endorsement of South Carolina's former governor and presidential candidate Nikki Haley.
10: Fox's Mark Meredith in Lexington, South Carolina. In Wisconsin, Democratic Socialist Francesca Hong is considered the frontrunner in the nomination for governor. In Minnesota, Lieutenant Governor Peggy Flanagan, a progressive, is running for the nomination for an open House seat against centrist Congresswoman Angie Craig. A federal judge rules the U.S. Postal Service cannot restrict mail-in ballots, blocking an executive order by President Trump.
13: In her ruling, Judge Indira Talwani says the Postal Service may not enforce the order with respect to the midterm elections in November, writing the injunction is needed to prevent changing election rules so close to Election Day.
10: Fox's Jared Halpern at the White House. Other executive orders aiming to tighten election rules have also been blocked by courts. President Trump has called on Congress to pass the SAVE Act, which would require proof of citizenship and ID to vote. And the president calling on the Justice Department to take a second look at the reflecting pool case after charges were dropped against

0: and ex-Olympian David Hearn.
1: Fox has told DOJ officials are looking at a potential misdemeanor charge today for Hearn. We've reached out to his legal team.
0: Fox's David Spunt. 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
4: If a $7 trillion federal budget wasn't big enough, some progressives in Washington have a new idea to expand government through artificial intelligence. Senator Elizabeth Warren is leading the charge, proposing a new excise tax on big tech's data centers based on the massive amount of energy they consume.
5: If we're going to build an AI future that works for everyone, then we need to tax AI and invest in people. 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
4: Universal health care alone could cost up to $4 trillion a year. She's also calling for free college. 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Tax experts warn that penalizing the sector will crush American innovation just as we compete with China for global dominance. 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
8: The sweltering heat will continue to stay with us, and only a small chance of a pop-up shower or storm each day here through the end of the week. Sunny, hot, 96 today. Heat index values around 103 with a light wind. Wednesday and Thursday, a slight chance of pop-up showers and storms both days. 96 tomorrow, 97 on Thursday. We stay in the upper 90s into the weekend with a pop-up shower or storm chance. Richard DeWetting at the Weather Channel, brought to you by Southeastern Cooling on News Talk 103.9.
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19: I plead the fifth. I plead the fifth. 5, 1, 2, 3, 4, 5. Anything you say, fifth. Go ahead, ask me a question.
20: Did you?
19: Fifth.
20: That'll be all, sir. Good afternoon. I got your sentence reduced to a month.
19: Oh!
17: Isn't the American justice system wonderful?
19: 1, 2, 3, 4, 5.
3: This is your roving reporter, and today I'm talking with an average American.
11: I like to think I'm a little above average, man.
3: Tell me, sir, who do average Americans call when they're planning their retirement?
11: I call David Ernest.
3: The money man with the money plan.
11: That's him, Herbert.
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1: And those last four digits spell out the word SAFE.
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1: That's right, man.
0: Now, we mentioned average Americans and above average Americans. I guess calling David Ernest would be something above average Americans do.
1: Oh, indubitably, man.
0: Can you tell me something that below average Americans do?
1: Well, according to research and my own personal experience,
0: yes,
1: below average Americans become roving reporters.
0: Touché, my friend. Touché.
1: Oh, Morticia, I love it when you speak French.
0: Knock it off, smart boy.
2: Zero?
3: Yeah. Zero is a wonderful thing. In fact, Zero is my hero.
2: How can Zero be a hero?
3: Did you ever stop to think about Zero? Zero is fantastic. Why, without the concept of zero, we'd never be able to multiply, divide, add, subtract, or even to count very high.

0: 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And who's that stranger over there?
1: Don't look at me.
0: Where you been?
2: How you doing?
0: Ladies and gentlemen, boys and girls, it's...
3: Get on with it.
4: Yes, get on with it.
3: Well, we're waiting.
0: David Ernest.
2: Thank you very much. You know, I've been running around trying to make it where people lose zero so that I will always be, hopefully, their hero. I think I'll get me a zero suit, you know, like a hero zero suit. There's all kinds of superheroes out there, you know. You got Zorro. That's not how you pronounce zero. That's Zorro. I've heard people say zero is Zorro, but I guess that's a superhero, Zorro. But then you got the underdog hero, you know. Are we the underdogs because people always pick on us because, yeah, he can't really make much money for you. He just keeps you from falling below zero. That's not true. Over the last 2 years, we had some people that are up 73%, including bonuses and rebonuses.
5: Golly!
2: The beauty of that is that money can't go to zero either. It can't even fall out. It's locked in. So, yes, zero can be your hero because you cannot lose anything. Therefore, none of your losses can exist. It locks in. So guess what?
6: What?
2: When the market drops, you lose zero. Or is that Zorro? I don't know. What do you think?
0: I got to thinking that Zorro made a Z. There was a cartoon one time, though, there was a Zorro. So he made a zero, too. It's easier to make is the reason he made that. But I can see where what you're talking about. You don't lose past what you have.
2: And you lock in what you have as you go, and you can't lose that either.
0: So, yeah, you'd be a hero. You need to get you a thing for your car. You're like on a tag, you know? One of those personalized plates says zero on there. And of course, there's that actor guy. What's his name? Zero Mostel. He was funny, but I bet he knew where his money was.
2: Oh, you know, it's not funny if you don't know where your money is.
0: No.
2: And it's also not funny when you lose your money. And there's a lot of things that go on where we're getting a bad zero. We're talking about good zeros. But here's some bad zeros. You can have a bad person. You can have a good person. You can have a good situation. You can have a bad situation. Zero can be your hero, but a zero can also be a bad situation if you're not dealing with money and a stock market drop. So really, zero can be good or bad, but we're talking about hero zero, when zero is your hero. What about the countries of the world? Have they made some zero mistakes? No, they've made lots of mistakes. One of the things we keep having across our country is global problems because these countries were created and fractured and disputed territories from the very beginning. For example, the Gaza Strip near Israel, or Israel itself that came into being in 1948. A lot of times, the heroes, or should I say the non-heroes of the world, they turn into villains because they do things that curse the world for the rest of the world's life, so to

0: speak. Is there any way we could get rid of the situation in Gaza, North Korea, or any of these other countries that are causing problems because of the way they were created? That's the problem. The way the stock market was created is the reason why you need a zero as a hero. The creation of the markets created a situation where the markets kind of go into a battle sometimes, a battle between yin and yang, a battle between good and evil, a battle between losing your assets or keeping your assets. And that's why it would be wonderful if everything could be reset to zero and we could go back and say, hey, what have we created? Let's fix it where if you invested in the market, you'd always have what you've got. Let's fix it where if we ever have problems in the countries of the world, they have a way of solving all their problems because they don't hate each other. Us humans, we always get things befuddled. We get it all jumbled up. But where I'm talking about here, wouldn't it be nice if Donald Trump could hit a button and said, I'm going to reset this to zero. We're not going to have trouble over here in Iran. Let's hit this button. I'm going to zero. And then the Iranians say, oh, we love you, Americans. We love you. No, no, that's not what happened. Jimmy Carter let it fall out into abyss back in 1979. He let it happen. He let zero become a non-hero. He let it all fall out. He let them hit the button of disaster. Now we have a country that hates our guts. They've turned it into a religion. They have a religion, but they've turned it around. Now we're the great Satan. Maybe we all should wear those little horn things where we all look like what they're calling us. The thing is, wouldn't it be nice if we could just reset and go back to zero problems and not lose our assets when the stock market drops, not lose or have wars and rumors of wars like the Bible says we're going to have? I guess if we could just reset back to Adam and Eve, and maybe, I don't know if it was because he lost that bone plate in there, that rib. I don't know what happened to us. Maybe they need to put the rib back in there. I don't know. I sure like eating some barbecue ribs every now and then. I don't know if that was good or not. But anyway, what do you think? You think we could be reset to zero and have no problems and have just a bunch of heroes?
1: It would be nice, but I'll tell you what. Sometimes something like that comes with a price. There would be something that we would lose out on. I don't know what it would be, but it would be something.
0: Well, I'll talk about a little bit of this stuff. Like the creation of Gaza, for example. The 1948 war that formed a distinct geographic strip when hundreds of thousands of Palestinians fled or were forced from their homes during the war surrounding the creation of Israel. Now, in the Bible, if you believe the Bible, which I do, they said they were coming back. Evidently, it must have been their land. But then you had other problems. You had another problem in 1967, the Egyptian control of the 1967 war. Egypt started all that. And then Israel captured it back in what they call the Six-Day War. And then they had decades of military occupation, subsequent Israeli withdrawal in 2005, and then these ongoing blockades after Hamas took power in 2007. So the core problem is this in a nutshell. There's not zero people in that area. It is a densely packed, stateless population lacking sovereignty, combined with ongoing military conflict and blockades preventing economic or political stability. This is a problem. They can't go to zero problems. It's always a problem. It's always constantly a problem. If we could just reset to zero and go back in time and do this right, maybe, just maybe, something could have been done about it. But you know, what can be done about your financial plan? What can be done about your retirement when you get older? Well, we can clean up the mistakes that the stock market can make. We can clean up the mistakes of you losing your assets at any time. We can say, hey, let's make zero our hero, because we're not going to let our money fall out. We're not going to let what we work so hard for to fall out. I bet you Donald Trump would love it if he could do that about all this Iranian stuff. But the beautiful thing is, David Ernest, any kind of person in my business can do this. They can reset your problems to zero, and therefore your retirement is a hero. When Donald Trump was in the first go-around in 2016, I don't believe he had any wars at all. And that was making him look like a hero. Now, he's still a hero in my eyes in a lot of ways. But when it comes to a war in Iran, there's a lot of people say, oh, look at Donald Trump. He's not a hero anymore. He's not a zero war guy anymore. You know what? They're kind of right. But you notice he said, we're going to go in there and bomb everybody. We're

0: going to blow you to smithereens if you don't do what we say right now, and let's get a treaty. And then he backs off. You know why I think he backs off?
1: No, I don't know. I wished I did.
0: I think he don't really want to kill all those people. I know he's going to be directing these bombs toward the installations, military, and stuff like that. But occasionally, well, more than occasionally, I guess, a civilian gets killed. We would love to have zero problems in the world. We would love to have zero problems whenever we're dealing with anything in human strife. But the worst thing, probably, than losing your money, or should I say, the worst thing than losing your money is that you couldn't have a zero. There's other sayings like, the worst thing than dying is losing your money. Losing money, losing loved ones, losing wealth, it's a very powerful, painful thing. I read one time that the pain of losing is 2,000 times as painful
2: Ouch.
0: As the joy of gaining.
3: Aww.
0: When you've already gained something that's important to you, your retirement plan, or if you have a loved one that you love, you lose them. It's so painful. Do you sit down and say, hey, I'm so glad I got this loved one that I can cherish? Or you just sit there and you say, oh, I'm so glad I got this money I can cherish. Of course, that's greed, I guess, in a way. But it's going which way you look at that one, I guess. If you're looking at it as security, that's beautiful. If you're looking at it as greed, that's horrible. Because you only need what you need. But when what you need is taken away, you lose a loved one. You lose your money power. You lose your income. When you lose your income, you can't help your loved ones. You can't help yourself. And when the United States loses wars, and yes, we've lost some wars. We lost Afghanistan. We lost Vietnam. This hurts us. Down inside, I have pain every time I think of losing those wars. It's painful. What did we lose? We lost money. You remember how that crazy President Biden, what was it, like $1 billion worth of stuff laying on the grounds in Afghanistan, Rusty?
4: Yeah, $7 billion. And probably stuff they used to fight us with.
0: I'm telling you, this is painful. But really what is very painful is if you don't get a cherry on top, but you get something worse, you lose your assets in the market because something went wrong in the stock market. I'm telling you right now, in my opinion and a lot of other people's opinions, we have overspent in this country. Our markets are way high, higher than they should be. I think Warren Buffett's a pretty smart guy. You know why? He's got 55% in mostly cash in government securities right now. Not stocks and bonds. My goodness gracious alive, can you imagine what that means? If one of the greatest investors of all time has 55% of his money out of the stock market, that's unbelievable. That's scary. It's scary because I would trust him more than I would some of these other folks going out here. Yeah, AI is going to save us. Artificial intelligence is going to save the human race.
5: You think?
0: I don't believe it. I don't believe it one iota. And with these kids out here, Rusty, trying to turn us into communists, what is wrong with them?
3: They have no sense of humor.
0: Can you imagine what they're asking for? They want communist rule? You won't even have a stock market. They'll have all your money. You think about the pain of loss of losing your retirement plan. Just imagine if the government says, well, that's your money. Nope, now it's ours.
6: We've been robbed.
0: Thank you. We're fighting a war right now, and it's distressing. It stresses me to see what's going on in our country right now. But you know what's stressing me the most? To know how many people, in my mind, and I think Warren Buffett's thinking it too, may be about to lose their assets because they're not protecting their money enough. I asked AI, which I agree with AI this time, I said, if Warren Buffett has 55% in cash, the first question I asked, does that mean he thinks that there's going to be a potential crash? And he says, absolutely. That's what the AI told me. And I said, well, in that case, would a fixed indexed annuity be one of the best ways to protect your assets? And it said, absolutely correct. I'm going, dang.
4: Well, how about that?
0: What do you think about all this, Rusty?
4: Sometimes I don't know what to think. It's just so much at one time and everybody trying to tell you something different. I think really nobody really knows. But I guess the one that sounds the best is the one everybody latches on to.
0: Talking about zero being your hero. If the politicians in the countries of the world hadn't created all these crazy countries or areas like the Gaza Strip or North Korea, I mean, the Rocket Man. Look what happened. North Korea is a pain in the assets of the United States of America. And, you know, I saw something funny the other day. You can go to YouTube and watch it. A song was being

0: played by a Korean military band. It was an American rock band song, and they were just joyful to sing this song. And even the military leaders and the leader of the country was clapping and everything. Had all these people rock and roll kind of like stuff, and a big chorus of people. And I thought, now wait a minute, they ridiculed us, but now they believe that American music is something to celebrate?
1: These people are crazy.
0: I don't understand why they want to isolate their people from being able to leave that country, but yet they occasionally will let them play a little music to kind of calm their nerves, I guess. I was kind of shocked. I thought they might be singing some of those old 1940s or 50s military hymnals, as I call them. It was a shock to the system.
2: What was the song?
0: It was a song by, well, shoot, man, I wish you had to ask me. I'll come back and say it in just a moment. I'll have to go look it up. That's what happens in a senior moment. You just get a block right there. But we'll talk about it in the second half. I'll have it. How about that?
2: Okay, sounds good. Speaking of second half, it's about that time. And you know what we should do before we take a break is talk about how to call David Ernest. Now, if you've been living under a rock, and some people do, and if you live under a rock, that's okay. But you got to come out once in a while and get some fresh air. And hopefully you have heard that David has this toll-free number, 833-596-7233. 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
5: Touché, my friend. 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
6: Oh, Morticia, I love it when you speak French.
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7: News from Bumco. It's Hey Joe, a collection of Joe Biden's greatest hits. You'll get puzzling statements like these.
8: I got hairy legs. 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
7: And if you order right now, you get Jill Biden's great new song. 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
5: Joe Biden's greatest hits, not available anywhere.
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6: live, do you sometimes let things slip your mind?
4: Yes.
6: And when that happens, do people get sore at you?
4: That's

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1: Do they yell?
2: Why, you...
1: scream, rant, and rave?
3: That knuckle-dragging son of a...
1: Well, Bumco has something new for you.
4: Wow!
1: It's the Fauci Fob. 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
1: At the office.
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1: And back at home again.
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1: Don't wait for an act of Congress. 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
10: And we are back with the second half of today's Health and Wealth Show. And hey, it can happen to the best of us.
11: Yeah, even a zero can still be a hero. You know, I have to admit that I made a zero with this song. It was actually Queen's I Want to Break Free, but I read here and I was kind of sad. The video footage is real, but the audio is edited. Queen's song was added over it.
10: Now, this is the song you had. They had the Korean guys up there marching and singing.
11: Yeah,
10: and
11: yeah. So here's the thing. It's easy to be fooled. It's easy to be fooled into thinking that you've got something and you don't have anything. You have nothing. I just got fooled by thinking that they were singing the Queen's song, the band Queen, I Want to Break Free. So I went back to find the answer. And now I'm sad to say I was wrong. That was a big fat zero. But you know what?
10: Well, it
11: just shows you anybody can get fooled. You can get fooled about anything. You can get fooled about the markets. You can get fooled about the politicians. You can get fooled by people. You know what it boils down to, Rusty? If you want to be an honest person, you're striving to be honest. You're striving to tell it like it is. That's why I'm just saying right now, I made a zero, man, on that guess. I got fooled by AI. You know, AI is so foolable. Who's real? What's real? Well, I can tell you this, AI cannot save your ass, sits in the market all the time. It could make you have something below zero. You could lose your money. It's not perfect by any means. It's a tool. A tool does not have perfection. I'm a tool to try to help people to achieve a guaranteed retirement, but nothing's perfect. But we're striving constantly to be perfect. There was only one perfect man that walked the face of this earth around 2,000 years ago. Now, some people can be just striving to fool you all the time. And personally, I think when people tell you things that they just really know they're deceiving you, that's a horrible thing. Like these politicians that tell us they're going to do all these great things, we vote for them, and then they do something we didn't expect, and it hurts. When you look up to someone and you really trust them and love them and everything, even if they're a loved one, occasionally they're going to hit a zero, and then they're not your hero. But we're not perfect. We're human beings. And I just made a boo-boo when I thought that the Koreans were singing, I Want to Break Free. I thought, well, good. You guys can become a democracy, right? No, I see now the satire there, why they did that. But my goodness, man, it looked real, but it deceived me. That's the devil in disguise. Deception. But I know one thing. I don't think we're being deceived by a fixed indexed annuity saying, hey, if the market crashes, you will not lose a penny of your money. You will not lose your assets. And you know what? That's a beautiful thing. I love that. And I've been doing this now ever since these things came out in the late 80s. Why did they come out? Well, they came out because the interest rates were starting to drop and people needed a way to make good returns without losing their assets. And that's why they came out. And they're still here. And I don't think they're going away. They're getting stronger and stronger every day. Now, I'm not going to mention any insurance companies, but most of these insurance companies that we use are in the top 3, 4, 5 in the United States and making money. And I can tell you why. You need to call me, though. Call me so I can give you this information. And you know what else I'd like to give you? A brochure. I'll email it to you where zero can be your hero. Also, I will email you a brochure that says Making Money Below the Line. Now, I know that Johnny Cash walked a line, but did he make money while he was walking the line? Well, obviously, so he's Johnny.

0: cash. But did he make money below the line? How do you make money when the markets are low? How do you make money when everything's slowing down? How do you make money when everybody else is losing money? Fixed indexed annuities. Because they reset. If the market drops and it's your annual date, in other words, your money starts over every year, you can't lose any money, but the cycle of the market is where you're making money. Whether the market's going up, you're making money. When the market's going down, you're not losing money because you can't go below zero. And that's called making money below the line. Below the line where everybody else has fell out. So I would be glad to send you those two brochures through an email or talk to you on Zoom or in person or whatever. And on top of all that, if you have a detailed meeting with us with $50,000 or more, we'll give you $40 to go eat at the Texas Roadhouse. And that is making money above and below the line right there, because steak and chicken is good to eat anytime.
1: I don't think anybody would disagree with you on that. I think about steak and chicken, and I think, yeah, that's pretty good stuff right there. And all you have to do to get that $40 gift card, it's a gift card, right?
0: Yes, it looks like a little Visa card.
1: Okay. And it's probably even better than a Visa card because you can go trade it for food at the Texas Roadhouse. All you have to do is call David at 833-596-7233. Set up that no obligation consultation. Go in, have a sit down, or I guess you could do it on Zoom, maybe even do it on the phone. Is that right?
0: That's right.
1: So do that today. That's a win-win right there. It's up to you, though, to make that phone call because David's good. But he's not that good that he can call you. He's not a mind reader, I don't think. Last time I checked, you wasn't a mind reader.
0: No, mind reader.
1: Call him today, 833-596-7233. Those last four digits spell out the word safe. And don't forget the website at retirewithernest.com.
0: You don't want to fall below zero. You
1: Nope.
0: really want your money man to be your hero. You want the people you look up to be your hero. Everybody wants a hero. But sometimes things just let you down. People let you down. Countries let you down. Leaders let you down. And I'll be honest with you, I just got let down, as I said a little earlier, by this viral video reality check that I just did.
1: I don't think you got let down. I think, as W.C. Fields said, I think you got hoaxed.
0: I guess.
1: It was a hoax.
0: I read on a little bit, it says rage against the machines killing in the name. That actually came from a 2019 performance in Frankfurt, Germany, and that was overlaid. As I said, I Want to Break Free, that song was overlaid over the footage of the steak concert. The steak concert's real, it's just the song was different. I don't know. Now, I did read a little later that a real Western rock did happen in North Korea. A Slavic band, and man, I can't pronounce this, Laback, I think it's called. Don't hold me to that. They're not from America. They famously one and only Western style group to perform live in North Korea in 2015, where they covered songs from The Sound of Music. So I don't know, man. Rocket Man is keeping his country tight. He don't want them to see him Western influences and things like that. The same way with those shahs over in Iran. They don't want the young people to see and hear freedom. They want everything hidden. I'm not knocking the religion, but this covering up your face, covering up your body, I'm saying this in a different kind of way, not the actual cloth, but your mind. Just closing everything out where you can't see anything is not a good thing. And then just to be brainwashed. And brainwashing is a bad. And when you pick up your electronic devices and you hear these things that say, oh, you don't want to do this. Oh, you don't want to do that. Oh, you don't want to listen to David Ernest. Oh, you don't want to listen to Donald Trump. Oh, you don't want to listen to this person over here. Donald Trump opened up our eyes to fake news. Fake news. I didn't really realize. I thought, surely they're not lying about all this. They lied about everything. They lied about COVID. They lied about illegal votes. They've lied about everything. There is something internal going on bad in this country, and it's a communistic movement, I do believe. They're trying to turn us into something that we're not intended to be. They want us to change us from a democracy into a communistic state where they take everything you've got and they just neutralize everything and you're a slave to the state. I just can't imagine or believe that this country would come to this. That's the reason why we like to use this concept, making money below the line.

0: Where you won't lose everything just like other people might, or a lot of your assets. I'm not against the stock market. I've said this over and over again. Long term, the markets are going to be okay. But the long term could be 25 years. Why? I'd say 25 years. In 1929, the markets didn't come back until 1951. You would have lost your assets that long. No wonder people jumped out of the windows of New York. They'd lost everything. To them, they had no reason to live, but they really had a reason to live. They just were under so much stress. I guess they were thinking, I owe so much money, I might as well kill myself because they're going to kill me. You know, that's the other thing, borrowing money to make money. That's insane. A lot of that's going on again. There's a lot of things going on in this world in economic times. But what stresses me the most is seeing Warren Buffett put 55% of the money in cash. And I do believe that cash is king, man, when things go bad. Fixed indexed annuities, they keep your cash. They don't lose your stash when things go bad. But when things are good, they make good money. When things are bad, they don't lose money. They're your hero because they can keep you at zero losses. That's why there's hero at being a zero. And if I was wanting to be a character that was a hero, I would like to be Zero Man. Because people love you. You're their hero when you don't lose zero. And Donald Trump has pretty much not lost zero a lot of times. But I don't know, this Iranian crisis, it hasn't come out completely yet. We don't know which way we're going. So I'm praying, I'm hoping that Donald Trump makes it a zero war and he wins it out some other way. But I know one thing, I don't want, and I don't want my clients to lose their assets. And I think Donald Trump doesn't want the United States to lose its either.
1: And of course, David Ernest doesn't want you to lose your assets because he is the money man with the money plan. If you don't believe him, just ask him. And I don't mean that to be funny, but it's true. He's been doing this for over 40 years. And according to David, and I'm sure that somebody would have said something by now, if you follow the plan David sets up for you when you go to see him, have that no obligation consultation, if you follow that plan, you're not going to lose any money. And I don't think anybody has stepped forward in 40 years that truthfully followed the plan that said they lost any money. Now, if you don't believe me, what you need to do is just go ahead and try it out yourself. Call David today, 833-596-7233. The last four digits of there do spell out the word safe, and that's what's going to happen. You're going to be safe when you get David on the case looking after your money. Not only David, you got Pootal Matthew, Princess Leah, and Chauffeur Sarah, and Joe Cates is over there taking care of anything you need to know about Medicare. It's just a win-win-win right there. The odds aren't even that good in Las Vegas.
0: What's that?
1: David is looking at me. I said the odds aren't that good in Las Vegas. It's not a win-win in Las Vegas. It's a win, probably going to lose. But when you go to see David, it's a win-win situation. And if you don't believe me, call him today. 833-596-7233. That's 833-596-SAFE. And you had a Scooby-Doo look on your face when I said that.
0: Well, you said Las Vegas. I've talked about this card game before, but let's talk about it again. Yeah, we have a card game that if they played it in Las Vegas, everybody would want to play it. And I tried to get them to play it, but they didn't want to make zero profits off everybody, so I don't think they liked it. Let's just pretend that we changed the game blackjack around a little bit. Let's change it to this. Now, yep. Let's just say that instead of 100% of everything, let's go to 50% or 80%. That's the way indexed annuities work. You get 50 to 80 to 90% of all the ups of a stock market and zero of the downs. So let's talk about a card game, blackjack. How would you like it, Rusty, if you could go to a casino and every time you played blackjack, every time you won, you got 50 to 80% of all the winnings, and every time you lose, you didn't have to pay the dealer. How long would you play?
1: I'd be down there all day and night.
0: Yes, and that's exactly what an indexed annuity is. Every time the market goes down, you don't have to lose your money. Every time the markets go up, they pay you. It's the best blackjack game in the world because it's guaranteed to never go to zero below what you've got, what you've made. You just keep building your pile up. You play forever. You can't lose. Even if you snooze, you can't lose. It's a win-win situation. I just wanted to throw that in there because I love that. How long would you play? Forever. It's beautiful.
1: I'd be down there taking my meals intravenously, and I could get really graphic and tell you everything, but

0: I would be down there playing a good bit, I believe.
1: It's just that the dealer, he never would get anything.
0: I think our casinos here in Alabama, I'm not sure about everywhere else, but I don't think we have card games in our casinos here.
1: I hadn't been in a casino for years and years, so I really couldn't tell you.
0: I don't know about now. I think since COVID that things have changed a lot, especially the one here in Wetumpka. Man, they had some restaurants in there. And there wasn't no gambling there. You knew what you were going to get when you went in and paid your money. And that's what I love is going there. There was a seafood restaurant in there. You could put a hurt on yourself in that place because it was so good. But I don't know if a lot of those are back open yet or not. But I've never been the gambler because I'm just not sure exactly how it works. I know you put the money in and you might get more back. Yeah.
1: It's just like putting money in the stock market. You might make money and you might lose.
0: I'm
1: Just depends.
0: just not the gambler like that, I tell you. Just
1: Yeah. But you know, Rusty, you will get food if you talk to Ernest Financial, and it's beautiful. It's steak or chicken. And you know, they got a little seafood in there too. They got a little shrimp in there too. You know, you can have shrimp thrown on your seafood or whatever. If that's the Texas Roadhouse, if you call us and have a major appointment with us, whether it's on the phone in detail, meeting in person, or on Zoom or FaceTime, we're going to feed you $40 at the Texas Roadhouse. And that's a guaranteed win. That's not a zero, that's a hero. Give us a call. We'd love to help you save it all and enjoy a steak too.
0: I actually was in a casino in, I think it was Worley, Idaho. And I was called to come over and introduce a show. And it was Williams and Ree. They used to call them the Indian and the White Boy.
1: Yeah.
0: And so I got to go over to introduce them. And I'd always heard the highest compliment a Native American can give you is ask you if you want to go eat. So Terry Ree, I believe, was his name. He's a Sioux Indian, and the Sioux Indians are—they're way up on top there, you know, because they're the ones put the whoop up on General Custer. Anyway, he asked me if I wanted to go eat, and I'm like, "Yeah, man." But he knew that you can't really make a living going to the casino and trying to turn your $1 into $2 and the $2 into $4. It just does not work that way. But you can call David Ernest, and he's been doing this for over 40 something years, and he's made so much money for so many people. You know, you really need to sit down one day and figure out how much money you have helped so many people make. I mean, is it over 100 million? Is it 10 billion? How much? Just so we could tell everybody how much you've helped people through the years. And it's so that when you get ready to retire, you'll have your retirement. You'll have money that you can go fishing. You can stay home. You can get your RV and go out, whatever you want to do. But you got to start somewhere. And you should start by calling David Ernest, 833-596-7233, or 833-596-SAFE, which is the same number. Those last four digits spell out the word safe. You can go to his website at retirewithernest.com, or you can find him at the Waffle House. We ought to do that one day. Have you go to a Waffle House, and if somebody finds you, they get like a prize. You get, I don't know, we can give
1: Oh,
0: them
1: I know.
0: something.
1: We'll
0: But
1: give them one of them executive coffee cups that I got for my
0: oh,
1: birthday.
0: oh man, and that'd be in an exclusive club then. You know, that'd be something. They could meet you there and show up with your executive coffee cup, and y'all could just sit there and just chew the fat, talk about money. But it's good to talk to somebody about something they know about. If you want to know about the Three Stooges, call me. If you want to know about your money, call David Ernest, 833-596-SAFE.
1: Thank you very much, Rusty. You know, I want to be the hero that didn't ever lose any money. And I want to be the one that's making money below the line. And that's what fixed index annuities do. So all I got to do is just use these things wisely, learn how they work, learn how to manipulate them legally into doing more interest. It's interesting. I found a way, and I use it religiously as our model, how to make it make more money than it's supposed to. You say, David, how do you do that? Call me, I'll show you. I think I'm going to write a book on that. The insurance companies would not like to see that book. because it takes their profit and turns it into yours. And you can only use bonus annuities to do this. But here's the thing. Not many people are doing this. Very few. Somebody asked me one time, they said, well,

0: times, and you can rebonus those annuities. And that rebonus makes you make more money considering everything's the same. But here's the beauty of it. As interest rates have risen by replacing you in other annuities, most of the time we increase the internal rate. That's the part that goes to the stock market. So we have manipulated the heck out of this thing. And we've got people the last 2 years that are up 73%. Now, not everybody's up 73%. That's just the people there were 2 years ago in the right place at the right time. Everything has to do with being at the right place at the right time. Using the markets or being in the markets. We're using the markets, but we can't lose any money because the insurance companies don't allow it. And there's a reason why. They're only taking the interest that they could pay you and putting that in the market. They're not putting your money and the money you make in the market. That's in a safe haven, a safe fixed account. You know, a bank account is a safe fixed account. It's similar, but it's an insurance company product. So here's the thing. You want to know more how to make money and not lose money? Give us a call. I want to tell you all. What's the numbers?
1: 833-596-7233. Or, as we mentioned, those last four digits do spell out the word SAFE. Don't forget about the website at retirewithernest.com. You can go there, or, you know, like I said, Waffle House. You can go in there and find David, and you might get to see the executive coffee cup, as we mentioned. And speaking of mentioning, I wanted to mention this today because this has happened to me a couple times in the last week or so. You know, you get those robocalls, you know, the spam calls. Well, this one has come back now. When you answer the phone, you say hello, and somebody says, "Can you hear me?" Hang up. Do not say anything, because, of course, you can hear them, and the first thing you think is, "Oh, yes, I can hear you." Well, they record that, and they take that, and they use that to get access to your money.
0: Yeah, they want to get your personal information so they can hoodwink you, you know?
1: That's right.
0: Never, ever give out your personal information to anyone unless you know that for sure they're real. You know, folks, they ask me a lot of times, "Are you real, David?" Well, you've been listening to me for how many years now? And I've been broadcasting, you know, in 12 stations now, 12 locations, 12 cities. Yes, I think you can pretty much assure I'm real. I'm a real person.
1: I'm AI. I'm not real, but I'm passable.
0: Well, man. You kind of remind me of Khomeini. I look at you right now, and I think we could take you to Iran, and they would all be bowing down to you, Rusty.
1: I could sneak in, get me one of them Ayatollah hats, you know, and I'd just kind of sneak in, maybe go to their Waffle House and get something smattered, splattered, and flattered free.
0: And they splatter you for free, that's for sure.
1: Yeah, and you were talking about so much going on in the world. The sad thing is the government over there is doing all this stuff. The poor people over there, they're the ones who are suffering. And it's not our fault. It's their fault over there because they're just mistreating their people. So what you need to do is just sit back and let the government take care of it, or let Donald Trump take care of it. Maybe he will. And yes, we're getting close to time. We got a couple of minutes left, David.
0: I'd try to squeeze this in a couple of minutes. I really want to be remembered as the guy that tried his best to do what he could for you. I'm not a perfect person. I make mistakes, just like I got fooled by AI on that North Korean song. But at least I investigated. That's the thing. Like, when I see these things, people send me stuff all the time. And I say, okay, I've got to figure out if this is real. So I go and I check it, I double check it, I triple check it from other sources. I don't put anything out there until I double, triple check it. I don't trust AI. I don't trust TikTok. I'm sorry, guys. Not everything on TikTok is real. There's a lot of stuff that's a lie. Is that communist China trying to get in here? Is that some other group of people trying to fool you? I'm just going to say it like that poor girl that put lipstick on a pig up there. You betcha. Yes. But we have common sense as humans. We can filter out. We know a lot of times. We can feel it. We can see it. We can check it. And here's the thing. You can check this out. Every time the stock market has gotten this high and all these parameters have gotten this high, we've had a major calamity. It's called a major recession, a correction, or a depression. We've not had any major downturns in so many years. I'm not counting the COVID downturn. It wasn't real. We haven't had any really major downturns in years. Listen, It's overdue, in my opinion. It's overdue in a lot of people's opinion. If you're within 10 years, 15 years of retirement, you might want to call us.

0: 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We want to help you save it all.
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0: Thank you very much. I appreciate you so much. And I would like to be a hero that never let you go and lose any money and you went to zero. So zero, I would love to be the hero zero. How much time do we have? We run out of time, huh?
1: We're just about out, but go ahead.
0: Well, if you call me, I would love to give you these brochures. We can send them to your email. We can mail them to you. We can talk to you. I'd love to give you this information, how zero can be your hero and how you can make money below the line when the stock market goes down.
1: There you go. 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He's your asset preservationist. It's David Ernest. 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
3: And I understand that's a toll-free number.
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3: And you make these hats?
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3: And they say CPWABD.
4: Yeah, man. Corn Pop was a bad dude.
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5: 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Are you ready?
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5: 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If you need a prompt, you forget a line, I'll be right here.
3: 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Now let's get this thing done.
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3: That's 2017. 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
3: 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And it's filled with laughter and great information from Dooley Edwards.
5: David Ernest.
3: David Ernest. Here's an example.
0: They make a joke out of these guys. They say, well, okay. It kind of reminds me of Noah and the Ark. You're building the Ark. Where's the water? You know, there's no water. But what they're not thinking is that the clouds are getting heavier and heavier and heavier. And the flood came because there were some smart people that knew that Noah was smart. He knew it was coming. If you're smart, you know

0: can see that something bad is going to happen. You just don't know exactly when the floods are going to come.
1: Dateline, Enterprise, Alabama. Another name change is coming to Fort Rucker. The name of the Army installation was changed in 2023 to Fort Novosel, in memory of a Medal of Honor winner from the Vietnam era. Now it's being changed again, this time to honor someone you would least expect. Soon the name of Fort Novosel will be changed to honor storekeeper and postmaster Sam Drucker of Hooterville. Although a beloved member of the community, it is unclear why they would make this change. You'll have a great time listening to the Harp and Wine Show, the Health and Wealth Show. That's the Health and Wealth Show with Darby Edwards, David Ernest. You can call David Ernest on the telephone. And I don't seem to have a phone number handy. What's this?
2: It's the number.
1: Oh, wonderful. A loaf of bread, a can of beans, and a quart of milk.
2: The other side.
1: Oh, the phone number for David Ernest is 833-596-7233. And remember, the last four digits spell out the word Safi.
2: Safe.
1: Safe. And David Ernest has a website. Wa-wa-wa-wa.
2: What?
1: That's what it says here on the paper. Wa-wa-wa-wa.
2: That's www.
1: 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You'll find lots of great information there, testimonials from satisfied clients, pictures of the staff, and wonderful recipes you can try in the kitchen.
2: Where does it say that?
1: It doesn't. I just thought I'd throw that in.
2: Well, stop throwing stuff in.
1: Gotcha.
2: Now let's wrap this up.
1: Don't leave your retirement to chance. Who's chance?
2: Just read.
1: Oh, okay. Don't leave your retirement to chance. Call Doppel Weinstein today.
2: That's David Ernest.
1: Call Doppel Weinstein, David Ernest, today. How was that?
2: Fine.
1: Not too many mistakes.
2: Oh no, we'll just edit all that out.
1: Great. I'm going to lunch.
2: And I'll be here all night. I'll bet you anything that guy got this job through DEI.
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11: Waiting on results. I'm Lisa Lacera, Fox News. Senator Darlene Graham considered to be the front runner in tonight's Republican Senate primary in South Carolina.
12: Graham herself is facing off against nine other Republicans tonight, and some of them are notable names in South Carolina politics, including Congressman Ralph Norman of Rock Hill. You've got Russell Fry of Myrtle Beach and the former governor and Congressman Mark Sanford down in the Lowcountry near Charleston.
11: Fox's Mark Meredith in Lexington. In Minnesota, voters are choosing between progressive Lieutenant Governor Peggy Flanagan against centrist Congresswoman Angie Craig.
13: Flanagan is the more progressive candidate with positions like Medicare for All and abolishing ICE. Craig has tried to capitalize on those arguments by pointing to her record of flipping and holding a longtime Republican district and stressing that keeping this Senate seat blue should be the biggest priority in this race.
11: Fox's Garrett Tenney in Minneapolis. Polls in Minnesota are open for another hour. In Wisconsin, Democratic Socialist Francesca Hong is hoping to win the nomination for governor.
14: I think the Democratic Party, we are a Big Ten party. And there's always room for better policies and always room for more people.
11: Current Governor Tony Evers has endorsed Hong's opponent, David Crowley. President Trump has endorsed Republican Tom Tiffany. In Connecticut, centrist Democrat Ned Lamont is facing a primary challenge from progressive Josh Elliott. The Trump administration is considering new charges for a man previously accused of vandalizing the Lincoln Memorial reflecting pool.
15: White House officials have reached out to the Justice Department asking about a misdemeanor charge for David Hearn. Hearn, a former Olympic canoe racer, was previously charged with a felony accused of ripping the sealant of the newly renovated reflecting pool. But U.S. Attorney for D.C. Janine Pirro dropped the case, writing in a court filing, evidence suggests the damage was done by a rushed job by contractors and not vandals.
11: Fox's Jared Halpern at the White House. America is listening to Fox News.
16: Workdays work better with food, and not just any food.